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5: At 7 o'clock, it's 71 degrees. Tonight, mostly clear, a low of 59. Thursday, mostly sunny with a high of 80. From the WTMJ Breaking News Center, I'm Jen Gregg. A shooting in Madison leaves a police officer injured and a suspect dead. Police responded to the Marquette neighborhood this afternoon for reports of a man stealing bicycles and checking car doors. Videos circulating online show the suspect struggling with police before shots ring out. Madison Police Chief John Patterson says the man pulled out a knife, injuring one officer as police tried to arrest him.
6: I will say that I'm aware of cell phone video that has been shared and circulated online depicting this incident. I ask the community recognize that there is other video that they have not seen that's not circulating online that will be reviewed.
5: Patterson says officers unsuccessfully used a taser and the injured officer then fired shots. Four officers were placed on administrative leave. The officer who fired shots is a veteran on the force. A man in his early 20s died after falling at Devil's Lake State Park.
7: Baraboo Fire and EMS says crews were called around 2:15 Tuesday afternoon after reports of someone had fallen near the Devil's Doorway Rock Formation. Baraboo Fire Assistant Chief Mark Willard tells WTMJ.
8: When we arrived on scene, there was no immediate visibility of the person.
7: Chief Willard says crews launched the search, sending rope rescue teams down from the top while others approached from below.
8: The team that went down and around, they started coming back up, and that's when they found the person who was deceased.
7: The Wisconsin Department of Natural Resources is investigating what led to the fall. Nizer Spencer, WTMJ News.
5: The Marquette Law poll says gubernatorial candidate Francesca Hong is leading the Democratic primary. Hong holds first place with 26%, although nearly half of Democratic voters are undecided. Marquette Law poll director Dr. Charles Franklin.
9: 45% undecided. So that's down from 65% in March, but it's still an awful lot of undecided Democrats. We're looking at Democratic primary voters here.
5: Poll data was taken before Rodriguez dropped from the race and prior to Crowley reentering. 30% of Republican primary voters are also undecided. And the health department is inspecting vendors for food safety at the Milwaukee Night Market.
10: Last year, the Milwaukee Health Department inspected over 133 unique events. Consumer Environmental Health Director for Milwaukee, Carly Hagerty, tells WTMJ some of the things that they look for.
11: It's food safety. So do they have a proper hand wash setup? We want to make sure they have a proper place to wash their hands. If they're serving hot foods, do they have the proper equipment to keep it hot? Do they have thermometers to check the temperatures of the food, as well as things like sanitizer?
10: They also check that each stand has a recent license. The next night market is August 19th. Elizabeth Linton in WTMJ News.
5: 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Outdoor Living Unlimited WTMJ News Time is 7:03.
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2: Time for a WTMJ sports update from the Gruber Law Office's One Call That's All Sports Desk. The Brewers take the series against the Mets with a 4-3 win at home today. If the Brewers are in the market for a bat at the trade deadline, ESPN's Jeff Passan believes there's one name to keep an eye on.
3: Luis Urias is the perfect person because, number one, he's been really good this year. Whether it's a league-low strikeout rate, a batting average over 300. But more than that, he's a free agent at the end of the season. The Giants aren't going anywhere, so Arise will definitely be on the move to a contender.
2: The MLB trade deadline is August 3rd, and the countdown to Packers training camp is on. Rookies and select veterans are scheduled to report July 27th with the rest of the vets on July 28th. Taking a look at the roads with your WTMJ Time Saver traffic, it looks like in downtown Milwaukee, on Wells, Wisconsin, and Michigan, traffic is heavily backed up, most likely due to the night market, so keep an eye if you got to go downtown.
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2: Time for your WTMJ 5-day forecast. Tonight, mostly clear, a low of 59. Thursday, mostly sunny, a high of 80. Friday, mostly sunny again with a high of 82. Saturday, you guessed it, mostly sunny, a high of 88. Sunday, a slight chance of showers and storms, partly cloudy, a high of 90. In Madison, it's 71. In Green Bay, it's 73. And in Milwaukee, it's 71 degrees. I'm Jen Gregg. 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
7: Welcome to this second hour of a supersized episode of What's on Tap. I get to hang out with you till 9 o'clock, and in this hour, going to revisit the Hank Aaron mural reveal, hear from his widow, Billy Aaron, and Hank's longtime pal, former MLB commissioner Bud Selig, who were at the reveal ceremony yesterday. We're going to meet the man behind American Madness after 8 o'clock, the book about the Phantom Patriot, written by local author and historian T. Krulos, and now the documentary American Madness will screen next week, and you'll meet him in our bonus 8 o'clock hour of What's on Tap. But speaking of documentaries, get ready to stream Humble Kitchen starting tomorrow. Foodies know the name Amelinda, one of the very best restaurants in Milwaukee. Since the doors opened 9 years and 11 months ago?
8: 11 years ago.
7: 11 years ago. Mm-hmm. Ooh, I thought we were coming up on the 10th anniversary. We're coming up on the 11th.
8: That was last year.
7: Congratulations. He is the award-winning Chef Gregory Leon with 4 James Beard Award nominations so far. He is the subject of the first episode of a compelling new docuseries called Humble Kitchen, and he joins me now live in the WTMJ studio. Sorry I shorted you just 1 year.
8: That's okay. That's okay.
7: That's 365 days in the restaurant business. What is, you know, you talk about 1 year is 7 years in dog years. What is 1 year in the restaurant business?
8: Ooh, like 10 years, 15 years, something like that. I guess it depends on the year that you have. It can vary.
7: Well, welcome back to What's on Tap.
8: Thanks for inviting me back, Sandy. It's always a pleasure to come talk to you.
7: Well, it's always fun to talk with you. I mean, I love talking with you about the flavors that you have at Amelinda. What's just a quick rundown, what's on the seasonal menu if I walk in right now?
8: Well, right now we have some really good Spanish mackerel. We have a fantastic brisket dish that's really good. It's been on the menu for about 3 weeks. It'll probably be on for another 2. It's really good.
7: I'll bet.
8: Yeah, it's

0: So I'm really happy with this one.
1: I'll bet it makes Amelinda just smell wonderful, that aroma.
0: You know, the other day, because we smoke it inside in this apparatus we have, and I walked in and it smelled just like, it took me back. You know how smells can take you back to a place in time? So it took me back to Zuni Cafe, circa like 1994, like my first job. The wood that we were using is the same kind of wood they use, and it just smelled exactly like it. So that was very pleasant. Yeah, it makes the restaurant smell like a barbecue joint.
1: But you're right. Smells do have such an attachment to memory and can take you to such a happy place.
0: Correct.
1: And I love that did that for you. So speaking of a happy place, we go to all sorts of places with you in this new documentary called Humble Kitchen. It's about 45 minutes long. Thank you for letting me preview it so I can talk with you even more articulately and accurately about it rather than just saying walk us through it, because I think it's such a journey. I want to, you can reveal what you want to reveal, but I would like for people to discover you through this documentary, which will be streaming starting tomorrow. Where can people watch Humble Kitchen?
0: So you can go to watchtodos.com. So that's WATCHTODOS.com. And it should be under the tab called Humble Kitchen. Now, this, we were told it was going to be live tomorrow, so we'll see. We have no control over that. But
1: so watch Todos. And if you search Humble Kitchen, you will find it online. Todos Mio.
0: But if you go to watchtodos.com, that's where it will be.
1: We'll be sure to share that. And so in watching this documentary that follows you, shares your life's journey and through culinary, the world, and we get to see a lot of Milwaukee. We get to come into your kitchen in Amelinda. But when you are talking in your home, you're very, very open and candid. And why open up so honestly about your life?
0: I mean, I've always been pretty open about my life. Not obviously to everybody, but like for the most part, people know who I am and, you know, what my life is about. But I figured, you know, if you're going to do a project like this, just go ahead and do the project. Just dive in. So, you know, what's the sense of holding back if this is supposed to be a documentary about your life? My hope also is that somebody might be in some of the same spots I've been in my life, which were probably not the best to be in. And maybe they can watch it and be like, well, if this guy was able to go from there to where he is now, then there's hope and it can be done. So maybe to help somebody.
1: And what level of trust do you have to have?
0: Yeah.
1: You know the cameras are rolling. Yeah. And so talk about how you got involved in this documentary.
0: So they reached out to me in the fall of 2024. And periodically I'll get emails from producers being like, oh, hey, do you want to come beat up Bobby Flay and all this stuff? And I'm usually no, because that's just not something that I'm interested in doing. And then this company.
1: It's always nice to be invited to the party.
0: It's very nice to be invited to the party.
1: I'm glad to know that producers do see you as that.
0: They do. And so they had sent me an email. I responded and I said, hey, I'm not quite sure this is for me. They're like, yeah, well, can we get you on the phone? So they called me and I talked to one of the people who worked at the company. She's like, just meet Angel. So Angel is the producer and he owns Todos Media. He also owns a restaurant in Portland, Oregon called Republica, which is very well regarded.
1: Well, then makes him an even better documentarian
0: and
1: chefs.
0: I did a little research, and he's pretty legit. So I was like, okay. So we did a video call, and he's like, yeah, you're going to be on this. And I was like, I don't really want to. And he's like, no, you got no choice. So they came out. They filmed in December of 2024 for 4 days. They filmed in the spring of 2025, the summer of 2025, and then they just released it.
1: Did Angel say to convince you?
0: I don't think he really said anything to convince me. He just didn't give me a choice.
1: He just said, we're arriving?
0: He's like, well, I thought about it after I got off the video call with him. And it's like, well, maybe ultimately it'll be good for the restaurant. It'll bring more people in, which means, you know, more dollars in my employees' pocket. So, and that's what we always try to, that's what we want.
1: What did he know about you that he wanted to share your story? He knew Amelinda's.
0: He knew about Amelinda. He knew, you know, that I was of Latin descent, that I'd immigrated to the U.S. when I was 19, that I was part of the LGBTQ community. He knew about the nomination. So he knew, you know, the stuff that's out there that, like, when you Google Greg Leone, you can find.
1: But he didn't know the harrowing personal stories
0: of loss
1: that part of your journey.
0: He didn't know anything. He didn't know about my mother. He didn't know about my substance abuse. None of that.
1: And interesting that he, like any documentarian, got more than he was bargained
0: for.
1: He did.
0: It's, you know, they did those scenes where you see us being interviewed. You know, they interviewed everybody the same day but separately. And so my interview lasted about 3 hours. And afterwards, we went out to eat. I was like, let's all go out to eat. So we're all eating. And at one point, he looks at me and he says, are you okay? You look, you know, like something's bothering you. And I was like, well, I actually feel like I'm sitting here eating with you guys naked. It's really how I felt. I was like, because I just spilled my whole life to you. And I know nothing about you people. So I made them tell me something about them during dinner.
1: That's smart.
0: Yeah.
1: And food brings people together. It's food a great conversation piece like that.
0: But it was also, it felt like a very intense therapy session.
1: That's what I was saying. Yeah. Like you just had a therapy session, exactly. That mm-hmm. You're talking to a therapist. And like, and to your point, yeah, I don't know anything about you people. I'm the most vulnerable person
0: right.
1: here.
0: Right. And if you when you watch the documentary, if you pay attention, as the documentary moves on, you can see my eyes get redder and redder and redder. Because there's a lot of parts where I was just like really, they made me cry a lot. And I
1: sure,
0: had to,
1: you
0: like,
1: gotta take a pause. Yeah. But and it's because you're sharing incredibly meaningful and like you said, helpful stories of your mm-hmm. journey, that you're not alone in that journey.
0: Correct.
1: But it's that a lot of people don't discuss their lows
0: correct.
1: In public.
0: Yeah.
1: So I'm glad that you're sharing. He is Chef Gregory Leon, subject of Humble Kitchen, a documentary series that you can start streaming tomorrow on Todos Media. Or Todos Media is the producer.
0: No,
1: Watch Todos.
0: Watch Todos.
1: Is the website.
0: Is the website.
1: We're going to continue this conversation. We'll hear an excerpt and also find out who else is in this documentary with you. That's shining a light on Milwaukee's culinary scene and all the impact that you've had. Stay with us. More about Humble Kitchen on What's on Tap.
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8: There's so many other people out there that you could be interviewing right now. My drug use didn't really start until like I was way into my 30s. And I find myself on the corner of 4th and Market at like, I don't know, 2 in the afternoon with nowhere to go. And when I say nowhere to go, it doesn't mean that I didn't have any plans. It means I have nowhere to go. And I can't explain to you what a horrible feeling that is.
1: That is the voice of Chef Gregory Leon, and that is how the documentary Humble Kitchen starts, with that almost confessional type of story. Gregory Leon is in the studio with me. How does that feel to hear that portion? You know, and when you watch the documentary, knowing that that's how it starts.
0: I was really surprised that that's how they start. They start with a bang. But, you know, let's get it all out there, I guess, from the get-go. It's kind of like the hook. But, you know, to listen to those words and to watch myself say it, it really takes me back to that feeling of like despair and not having a place to go. Like I was in that clip, I'm talking about how at that moment in time, I had nowhere to go, but not like I didn't have plans. I just had nowhere to go. Like I had no place of my own, nowhere to go. And it's a pretty gross feeling.
1: Look where you are
0: true.
1: Now.
0: And I'm grateful that, you know, I get these chances to revisit that feeling in a way, because I'm like, okay, this is, what am I going to continue to do with my life to make sure I never feel like that again? And how can I help other people not feel like that?
1: And without giving away too much of your journey, what's the summary of Gregory's childhood journey and how you get to Milwaukee? The summary.
0: The summary, born in the U.S., moved to Venezuela when I was 5. Moved back when I was 19, was out in California for 18 years, and then landed in Milwaukee. And there's a lot of stuff that happened in there.
1: Yeah, exactly. But, it is,
0: but that's the timeline.
1: Yeah, for people who want to know that. And I, one of the things that struck me about your journey is you embarked on a lot of your experiences solo.
0: Mm-hmm.
1: Absolutely solo. Talk about that kind of independence and that kind of decision making.
0: I mean, it's a lot easier to make decisions on what you're going to do with your life when you're by yourself. You know, you don't have to take other people into account. And I don't know. I like to travel by myself, I guess. And, you know, just me and my dog.
1: Because at some point you up and go to Madrid. And then you up and say, I'm not leaving Madrid.
0: You know, I think, which I didn't end up having to come back. But I think also, you know, while living in Venezuela, my father worked for an oil company and he got transferred quite a bit. So we had to move every couple of years. So I think that kind of conditioned me to be like, it's okay, let's move. You know, and I've learned, you know, when people, when I, the first time I moved away from a place where I had really good friends, I was like, I'm really worried I'm going to lose contact. And what I've learned is that those friends that are really meaningful, the people that are really stuck with you, who have a real strong bond with you, you're going to be in contact with them no matter where you live.
1: Well, and that's the contrast of the other thing that I noticed. So I noticed that you're solo, you're a go-getter, you're resourceful, you make things happen. But now on the other side, talk about community, because you've got a healing process after the loss of your mother,
0: mm-hmm.
1: after you're getting over substance abuse and coping with that, you're becoming a chef. The fact that your restaurant is built by people
0: mm-hmm.
1: who care about you, who've been to your pop-ups and will come in and paint. Like,
0: yeah,
1: community.
0: That was really surprising to me.
1: And you have a restaurant that people have gravitated to now for over 10 years. Talk about that sense of community in contrast to you being this solo dude.
0: I mean, I think as chefs and restaurant owners, we have a duty to make the community around us better. The days of being a famous chef who just makes nice food that tastes good and looks good on a plate, I think are behind us. I would like to think they're behind us. I think we have a responsibility to our community to help them and help the people in our community. I don't know. It's just my parents always told me it's good to help people. So, you know, I never intended Alma Linda to become the community center it has become. But it makes me very happy knowing that it has, and that a lot of people, that it's an important place for a lot of people for many different reasons.
1: What are some of those reasons you think that it's resonated?
0: I think, you know, people feel comfortable. They feel at ease there. I think they genuinely enjoy the people that work there. It's a place where people can feel safe. They can come and be themselves. They know nobody's going to judge them or look at them weird if they're on a date with somebody of the same sex or a different skin color or whatever. You know, it's a pretty safe space.
1: And it's got to be good food. People don't show up to a restaurant just because of the ambiance.
0: The food's very good. I will say that. I don't like the
1: You can be proud of that.
0: I'm proud of it. And I don't like to toot our own horn, but I feel like we've got some really good food.
1: Well, to be recognized by the James Beard Awards 4 times now?
0: Yeah, 2 finalists and 2 semifinalists, yeah.
1: What does that feel like when those nominees come out? Like, is that something you look forward to? Is that something that's a buzz in our community?
0: It is a buzz in our community, and I do look forward to it. You know, it's great to be recognized by people that you admire and by people who you think are knowledgeable in the field that you work in.
1: What
0: they're talking about. And it's also, you know, it is also a reflection on what an amazing team we have there. I don't do everything there, and I couldn't do this by myself, so they deserve as much recognition as I do.
1: Back to community. Alma Linda, about to celebrate their 11th anniversary. We'll talk about those plans and more about Humble Kitchen, the documentary featuring Chef Gregory Leone that you can stream tomorrow on watchtodos.com. 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
3: We are talking about Humble Kitchen, a documentary series on Todos Media called WatchTodos.com is the website. And Humble Kitchen spotlights four different chefs and kicks off with our very own Chef Gregory Leone of Amalinda. And you can start streaming this tomorrow. And Chef Leone, not only are you the focus and you are very candid, very open about your journey, your ups and downs with substance abuse and losing your mom, which is something so many people can relate to, and how those affected your life but didn't affect your success and your ability to connect with people and be a great chef.
4: It did not. It's interesting for me to see how it affected me and my brothers differently, because we were all different ages. So it affected the three of us in different ways.
3: And another way that this is bringing you together, which is interesting.
4: Oh, they're amazing human beings.
3: Who else is in the documentary?
4: So my ex-husband, still very good friend, Ori Leone's in it. They interview him, and they interview Caitlin Cullen, who used to own the Tandem and is also like my sister. They interview Lori Frederick, the amazing writer for On Milwaukee, who's been a friend since, I mean, she talks about it in the documentary. I met her within hours of landing in Milwaukee, and we've just been really good friends ever since.
3: And which I think is wonderful, because again, you talk about being nominated for a James Beard Award, that you respect that and appreciate that, because you know they understand the quality and the intent and the presentation. And Lori of On Milwaukee is another one of those people who has such a breadth of knowledge of our entire culinary scene.
4: Yeah, she's...
3: So for her to get excited about you and that Amalinda is the only restaurant providing these types of flavors and what you uniquely bring to it was very special.
4: It was very humbling to sit there and see what these people had said about me with me not in the room. It was almost a little overwhelming.
3: Well, and knowing how open and honest you were, that they were encouraged to do the same.
4: Yeah. And then also Nell Benton, who used to own the National, who I like to refer to as Amalinda's godmother, is in it a lot too. And then my old sous chef, Ethan, is interviewed.
3: So it really is a great representation, not just of you, but it also showcases to anybody watching what Milwaukee's vibe
4: is. Oh, definitely.
3: And what the scene is. And I'm trying to avoid all spoilers, but I will tell you that dog lovers will enjoy this episode of Humble Kitchen.
4: They will. And bring a handkerchief or some tissue, especially when I'm talking about the dog.
3: Ghee.
4: Ghee. That dog was amazing. It's hard for me to talk about that dog.
3: Oh, let's just end briefly with the friend that encouraged you to move to Milwaukee. I mean, strongly encouraged you to move here. Why did he think Milwaukee was such an ideal city for you?
4: I think his main motivation was that I'd never come to visit him before. And he's like, come visit, come visit, come visit. So I think there was a little selfishness there. But then at one point he did say, there's some really good restaurants here. You need to come try them. And he was right. Like,

0: Talk about being in the right place at the right time. Coming to Milwaukee exactly at that time was perfect. That was perfect timing.
1: And I love that your ability to bring some cosmopolitan flavor, but living in Venezuela for nearly 20 years and then living in Madrid, the fact that you are bilingual and can speak to even more people, what a gift that is, and help you be even more successful and connect with more people.
0: Yeah, I think definitely being bilingual helps a lot, especially in the restaurant industry. But people look at me and they're like, oh, this must be just like some random white guy. And then I start speaking Spanish. They're very surprised.
1: Can I ask you just a tiny side question?
0: Sure.
1: When you speak Spanish in Venezuela compared to speaking Spanish in Spain, there must be different dialects, just
0: there
1: like
0: is.
1: American English and British English.
0: When I am in Spain, everybody thinks I'm from the Canary Islands because of my accent, which, funny enough, my dad's family is from the Canary Islands. A lot of Venezuelans, their ancestry is from the Canary Islands. And when I did my DNA, my dad's side, like 40-some% of it, it says Canary Islands. So maybe that has something to do with it. But yeah, when I go to Spain, everybody thinks I'm from the Canary Islands.
1: Humble Kitchen is the name of the documentary, streaming tomorrow on watchtodos.com,
0: correct,
1: produced by Todos Media.
0: Yeah.
1: And really, it's wonderfully edited. It's wonderfully filmed. The story flows. And I'm glad that you were able to bear the scrutiny of being the subject. But I think it really tells your story in an inspirational and meaningful way.
0: Thank you. I think they did a really good job. It takes a lot of trust to give somebody your life story and let them tell it. But I couldn't be happier with them.
1: Humble Kitchen, stream it tomorrow on watchtodos.com and go see Chef Gregory Leon anytime at Amalinda, right there on Wisconsin Avenue.
0: Anytime Wednesday between Wednesday and Saturday.
1: Very good. Yeah, you need a little bit of time off?
0: Time off in quotations. The restaurant is closed, but we're always doing work.
1: Well, and happy 11th anniversary on August 1st.
0: Thank you very much.
1: He is Chef Gregory Leon. Watch him on Humble Kitchen on watchtodos.com starting tomorrow. And now we go to the WTMJ Breaking News Center. Here is Jen Gregg.
2: Thanks, Sandy. Wauwatosa leaders move forward with plans for a new city hall and public library. The Committee of the Whole voted 8-2 Tuesday to recommend Option 4, a $107 million proposal to replace the current municipal complex. The plans include tearing down the current buildings and replacing them with a new combined facility. The motion also commits the city to borrowing up to nearly $68 million toward the project. The recommendations now heads to the Common Council for consideration when they meet next Tuesday. Milwaukee police are searching for the driver who fled after a deadly crash on the city's north side. A speeding vehicle crashed into another car Tuesday evening near Green Bay and Glendale Avenue. A 50-year-old passenger in the second vehicle later died at the hospital. Police say the 36-year-old driver of that vehicle was taken into custody with charges related to the crash. The driver of the speeding vehicle fled the scene and has not been identified. And the income limit for Wisconsin families to qualify for free or reduced school lunches has increased. Now a family of four making less than $42,900 a year qualifies for free school meals, increasing by over $1,000 compared to last year. The program is free to apply for, and families automatically qualify if enrolled in programs like Food Share and Wisconsin Works. The updated income requirements are effective now through June 30th of next year. Taking a look at the roads with your WTMJ Time Saver traffic, it looks like on I-43 South at Highway 145, Fond du Lac Ave, the right shoulder is blocked due to a crash. Traffic seems to be flowing just fine. Time for your WTMJ 5-day forecast. Tonight, mostly clear, a low of 59. Thursday, mostly sunny, a high of 80. Friday, mostly sunny, a high of 82. Saturday, mostly sunny, a high of 88. Sunday, a slight chance of showers and storms, partly cloudy, a high of 90. In Madison, it's 71. In Green Bay, it's 72. And in Milwaukee, 70 degrees. I'm Jen Gregg. 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
3: So I was at a family get-together, and my aunt and I were putting the finishing touches on dinner. And she said, honey, could you grab the dressing out of the fridge? Well, when I opened the refrigerator door, I noticed something. And I said, aunt, it looks like a shelf in there is missing. What happened? And she replied, oh, your uncle tipped a wine bottle in there, and one of the glass shelves shattered. 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
1: 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And this is action-packed. I just finished a wonderful conversation with Chef Gregory Leone of Amalinda. Amalinda about to celebrate their 11th anniversary on August 1st. And wonderful food. The first time I had Chef Gregory Leone in with me was I had just taken a vacation in Lisbon in Portugal and had wonderful food. And I was like, where is there a Portuguese restaurant in Milwaukee? And it turns out that Amalinda really are flavors of that Iberian coast area of Portugal and Spain. And that is what Chef Leone specializes in. So it was fun to invite him in and say, talk to me about the flavors. Talk to me about the food and the influence and what you bring special. So it really is a unique restaurant here in Milwaukee. And Chef Gregory Leone is the subject of Humble Kitchen, a docuseries that will start streaming tomorrow on watchtodos.com. Think Todos, the Spanish word for all. So watchtodos, TODOS.com tomorrow. And Heidi had just texted in asking, like, wait a minute, this sounds really good. What's that name again? And what is the streaming link? So I wanted to make sure I shared that. So thank you to Heidi for texting in on the Siding Unlimited WTMJ talk and text line. Always welcome to be part of What's on Tap, 855-616-1620. And I watched the preview of Chef Leone's episode, and it's about 45 minutes long, and it really is a meaningful, important story to tell. And Chef Leone has lived a life, and he shares and continues to be an inspiration and a culinary leader here in Milwaukee. So Humble Kitchen, streaming tomorrow on watchtodos.com. And also on the WTMJ talk and text line, 855-616-1620. I had some fun talking about Summerween, which is a celebration of Halloween in the summertime. And some people are embracing it. I'm calling them weenies for Halloweeny. And some people are going, I'm calling them waiters. They're like, no. We need to wait for Halloween celebrations in October. That's when it happens. So it's been a fun debate. Have taken some texts. And I got another text from Isaiah who said, hey, texting, circling back to the weenie or waiter topic, I walked into Target on Chase Avenue today. They had Halloween decorations.

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2: Quite 2 months painting that 10-story tall mural. And so that was a fun unveiling event. And now a new mural honoring Henry Hammer and Hank Aaron was revealed yesterday in Bronzeville. It's at MLK and Burleigh in the Harambe neighborhood. And it's Hank Aaron leaning on his bat, for a rear view of him. But it is, whereas Bob Uecker is very photorealistic portrait of Uke in the broadcast studio at the stadium, this is lots of patterns. And you can see Hank in his uniform with his number. But it's just interesting that it is much more artistic and almost looks like textiles. And that's because the artist, Rosie Petrie, is a textile artist. And so she is the one who designed this beautiful mural. And not only is it beautiful and inspiring and textured, it has warmed the heart of Hank Aaron's widow. Billy was at the event yesterday, and so was Bud Selig, former commissioner and longtime friend of Hank Aaron. And why did they do the unveiling yesterday? Because 50 years after Hank Aaron hit his historic 755th and final career home run in Milwaukee, a great reason to bring the community together. The mayor was there talking about how Hank Aaron has inspired generations, and it was official Hank Aaron Day yesterday. Henry Lewis, Hank Aaron Day with the proclamation, and that 755th home run, July 20th, 1976. And that really was baseball's all-time home run record for over 30 years and still one of the game's defining moments. And Bud Selig, like I said, was there, and Commissioner Emeritus Bud Selig, and who's responsible for the Milwaukee Brewers being right here in Milwaukee, and was around for a lot of Henry Aaron's Brewers and Braves career. This is what Bud Selig had to say about Hank Aaron's legacy.
3: It's more of a privilege for all of us to remember Henry not only for the home runs
4: and the records,
3: but what he gave to this city, what he gave to our game, and to everybody else. I will always be very grateful.
2: That's just so heartwarming. And Billy Aaron, Hank's widow, is just a doll. And she, for her to be so excited and honored and delighted that Henry Aaron's legacy continues, asked her, this is what she had to say about the mural yesterday.
5: What a beautiful representation of Henry Lewis Aaron, and how gorgeous it is, and how much he would have loved it, I wish he could have been here to see it. It was sort of a religious experience, really, to see it for me. And it's always going to be in my heart. And I think that's a wonderful gesture of what a special man he was.
2: It's just so sweet to hear that love still in Billy Aaron's voice. And another thing that she said, thanks to Nizer Spencer, our WTMJ reporter who was there and covered this mural unveiling of Henry Aaron in the Harambe neighborhood. And I also love that Billy told Nizer that Henry Aaron, he'd love it. And then he'd go home and brag about it. He was so in love with Milwaukee generally. And for all the love and attention that we gave him here in Milwaukee, as I said, I just miss him so, because he loved the city and he loved coming here. And I know when I tell the children about this that everybody will wish they'd been able to get here to see it. But I know they'll be coming at some point just to see that mural. I just think that is so heartwarming. It's nice that truly genuine affection and adoration that between Hank Aaron and Bob Uecker, two people who made sure that Milwaukee was their home. And if you want to see this mural of Hank Aaron, WTMJ.com, we have a full article there, but it's on the side of the Clinton Rose Senior Center at the corner of MLK and Burleigh in that neighborhood there. And the artist, you might be wondering, not Mauricio Ramirez in this case, Rosie Petrie. And she has done a few murals in a series reflecting on the history

0: of the Men and Women Negro Leagues. And this is the third one overall to spotlight Henry Aaron by himself because he holds that home run record. And the artwork was installed by Milwaukee artist Gerald Moolah Bred Williamson Jr., who has a name around town and will now be a permanent public tribute outside the Clinton Rose Senior Center. And next time you come for a Brewers game, get into the city, put two Milwaukee photo stops on your list. Stop by the Hank Aaron mural, get a photo. Stop by the Bob Uecker mural and get a photo. You will have the full Brewers legend experience there. I'm Sandy Maggs. Thanks for hanging out with me on What's on Tap. 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
0: I bet that sound catches some of your ears. That's the band For King and Country, and they will be performing at the Wisconsin State Fair August 10th, the Bank 5-9 main stage opener. Rachel Lampa, and it's going to be a concert experience. If you haven't seen For King and Country yet, they are one of the most successful Christian pop acts in the world, and they are known for their arena-style productions. And their brothers, Joel and Luke Smallbone, have racked up Grammy Awards and known for inspirational, uplifting music. God Only Knows, which is not the Beach Boys song, who, if you didn't hear earlier, unfortunately the Beach Boys have had to cancel their closing night show at the Wisconsin State Fair. No act will be rescheduled for that August 16th. But August 10th, that's the night you want to be there to hear performed live. God Only Knows, Burn the Ships, Joy Priceless together. And you'll see incredible lighting, drums, storytelling, a really theatrical production. So more than just a show, you know, where people be standing around playing their instruments. This is going to be a real experience. And whether you're a longtime fan or just enjoy great live music, or you've heard For King and Country are great to see, this is going to be one of the most unique shows coming to the State Fair this summer. Another great opportunity to make a full day out of the Wisconsin State Fair, because your concert ticket includes admission to the fair. 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
0: They are For King and Country, and they will be back at the Wisconsin State Fair on August 10th on that big Bank 5-9 main stage. And big congratulations to Lisa from Sussex, who just won a free pair of tickets to see For King and Country at the State Fair. And if you're like, oh man, I wanted to win those tickets, guess what? You have another chance to win before 9 o'clock here on What's on Tap. And you have chances to win tomorrow and Friday on What's on Tap. So maybe set your phone alarm for 6 o'clock so you don't miss out on the show. And yeah, they last played at the Wisconsin State Fair, I think it was 2023. And their last show in Wisconsin was at Fiserv Forum in 2024. So we are ready to welcome back For King and Country and their big stage presentation. It's not it's not quite Trans-Siberian Orchestra. It won't be Columns of Flame and, you know, all sorts of stuff, but it is more than just a band rocking out on stage. They really do pay attention to their presentation and want to give you that immersive feeling. So for King and Country, circle that on your calendar, August 10th at the Wisconsin State Fair Bank 5-9 Main Stage. Another chance to win tickets before 9 o'clock and tomorrow and Friday here on What's on Tap. And Wisconsin State Fair, I can't believe it's coming up so quick. When you go to their website, they have a countdown, and it's like, oh my goodness. So yeah, tomorrow is going to be 2 weeks away from the Wisconsin State Fair. Are you ready for food on a stick? Are you ready for strolling around and seeing the horses? One of my favorite things is going to the Coliseum and seeing the, I think they're called Percherons, but they're the big, they're not quite Clydesdales, but they're really big, sturdy horses, and they are in teams, and they prance around. You hear the jingle of all the harnesses and all everything, and there'll be like teams of 4 and 6 and 12 carrying, pulling carts around and carriages around. And I'm fascinated by that competition in the Coliseum and look forward to it every year. There's also the bunny hopping contest, which I always seem to miss because they're during the day, but I think this could be my year to see some bunny hopping, darn it. But you know, the huge Ferris wheel in the Midway, there's a lot to be excited for when you get to August 6th through the 16th are the dates of the Wisconsin State Fair this year. And of course, yes, somebody's got to say it, Cream Puffs, that's its store as well. So get ready for the Wisconsin State Fair. Film Fun is on the way. Reviews of The Odyssey, spoiler-free, from some familiar voices here on WTMJ. And American Madness, what is it? It's a book that has become a documentary. You will meet the author, T. Krulos, and find out how you can see American Madness. Stay with me on What's on Tap on WTMJ.
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2: At 8 o'clock, it's 70 degrees. Tonight, mostly clear, a low of 59. Thursday, mostly sunny, a high of 80. From the WTMJ Breaking News Center, I'm Jen Gregg. A shooting in Madison leaves a police officer injured and a suspect dead. Police responded to the Marquette neighborhood this afternoon for reports of a man stealing bicycles and checking car doors. Videos circulating online show the suspect struggling with police before shots ring out. Madison Police Chief John Patterson says the man pulled out a knife, injuring one officer as police tried to arrest him.
3: I will say that I'm aware of cell phone video that has been shared and circulated online depicting this incident. I ask the community recognize that there is other video that they have not seen that's not circulating online that will be reviewed.
2: Patterson says officers unsuccessfully used a taser and the injured officer then fired shots. Four officers were placed on administrative leave. The officer who fired shots is a veteran on the force. The Milwaukee Fire Department welcomes a new class of graduating cadets. Fire Chief Aaron Lipsky says all 24 graduates passed the paramedic exam prior to graduating, the first class to do so. He tells WTMJ.
4: It's getting more and more difficult to pass the coursework, to be fair. There's many components to it. Each one is academically difficult. It's physically difficult. There's a lot of field time and clinical time, just the coursework. Then to pass the National Registry exam is also very difficult. In recent years, we've had difficulty getting everybody to pass. All 24 of these folks passed. It is absolutely incredible.
2: The recruits will be officially sworn in November. Felony charges for killing the mother of his child outside an apartment in St. Francis.
5: 33-year-old Randall Lenyard of Milwaukee faces first-degree intentional homicide and stalking in the death of 32-year-old Kiana Pliska from Cudahy. Court documents show that Pliska had gotten a restraining order against Lenyard the same day she was shot to death while transferring custody of their son. Lenyard admitted to police that he shot Pliska multiple times after an argument, then drove away with their son. Pliska died from her injuries in the operating room last Thursday. Elizabeth Linton in WTMJ News.
2: Decision Wisconsin. About half of Democratic voters are still undecided with the gubernatorial primary less than 3 weeks away. Director of the Marquette Law School poll, Charles Franklin, says State Representative Francesca Hong is leading for the fourth poll in a row.
6: 43% of those youngest voters back Hong. That falls to 37% with the 30 to 44-year-olds, down to 20 with the 45 to 59s, and down to 9% among the 60 and older. So this is a really strong age gradient.
2: This poll does not include Milwaukee County Executive David Crowley because it was conducted before he re-entered the race. Fired Wisconsin Center District President and CEO Marty Brooks could be preparing for a legal fight with his former employer. Brooks defended himself from accusations of misusing district money for political contributions and personal purchases during a hearing today. He also questioned the credentials of current board chiefs of staff Jim Cantor.
7: After grousing that I was being paid too much, Cantor is now being paid at the top 25% level in an industry in which he would not otherwise even be considered to be interviewed for this position. The board fired the wrong person.
2: Cantor told reporters it was clear Brooks broke campaign finance law.
8: I don't focus on what things are being said. I focus on the facts, and the facts are that Marty broke the law by violating the campaign finance laws. And we know of at least three different occasions. These are very serious allegations, but they are factual allegations.
2: Brooks' legal team says a lawsuit against the district could be filed later this year. The Beach Boys have canceled their August 16th concert at the Wisconsin State Fair. The band says it's taking a short break from touring after a busy summer schedule. State Fair officials say there will not be a replacement show for the Bank 5-9 main stage that night. Tickets will automatically be refunded over the next week. Sports, traffic, and weather are next. Outdoor Living Unlimited WTMJ News Time is 8:04.
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2: 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The Crew are back in action on Friday, facing the Colorado Rockies in a three-game series at the American Family Field. 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
2: Time for your WTMJ 5-day forecast. Tonight, mostly clear, a low of 59. Thursday, mostly sunny, a high of 80. Friday, mostly sunny, a high of 82. Saturday, mostly sunny again, a high of 88. Sunday, a slight chance of showers and storm, partly cloudy, a high of 90. In Madison, it's 70. In Green Bay, it's 71. And in Milwaukee, 70 degrees. I'm Jen Gregg. 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
15: Welcome to this bonus hour of What's on Tap. I am excited to share with you American Madness. Author T. Krulos, and historian of all kinds of interesting local facts and also strange phenomenon and unusual history. He has written a book called American Madness. It is a nonfiction book that has become a documentary that you can see next week at the Avalon Theater. And he will join us to share that. But in other film news, the film of the summer, at least so far, is The Odyssey, directed by Christopher Nolan, that Christopher Nolan of Oppenheimer, and starring Matt Damon. This really could be the movie of the year. I saw it spoiler-free. I can tell you that I enjoyed it. And my one-word spoiler-free review, harrowing, but in the good way, like keeps you on the edge of your seat. It is one of those stories like out of the frying pan into the fire, you know? So that was what I got out of it. And keep in mind, I saw it Thursday night at 10 o'clock. I was a tired gal, so I was a little worried I'd spent $23 to go to an IMAX theater and fall asleep, and I didn't at all. So I can say that's a testament to how interesting and exciting the film was. I did ask some of the other folks that I am in contact with for their spoiler-free reviews. Here's WTMJ's Eric Bilstad.
16: Majestic. It is big. It is large. It is an epic film. But also there are aspects to it that are fairly simple. What Christopher Nolan does is he does Christopher Nolan really well. The director just knows how to do these types of movies. So he layers. He has nonlinear timelines. He does all of the things that make it large and majestic and big.
15: And this is WTMJ's Nazir Spencer's one-word spoiler-free review.
17: One word, extravagant. I think it's Nolan's best work since Interstellar. I think Oppenheimer was great, but I think Interstellar is his the peak of powers for Nolan. I love that movie. It was the storytelling was beautiful. The acting, everyone, every actor in that movie, actress, Anne Hathaway specifically, was absolutely astonishing in that movie. I think it's the movie of the year, movie of the summer so far. I'm excited for everyone to see it.
15: That's WTMJ's Nazir Spencer. It's not just the guys going to see The Odyssey on opening weekend. The next voice you hear, WTMJ fans, one you'll recognize, former WTMJ newscaster Melissa Barclay, now a senior communication specialist in the Office of Marketing and Communication at Marquette University. She stays in touch with us, and I asked her to share her spoiler-free review of The Odyssey.
18: My one-word spoiler-free review would be immersive. I was not only captivated by the narrative, but the way it was filmed on 70 millimeter IMAX cameras and the practical effects rather than CGI. That was really noticeable to me. I would say this is a movie that I like to call one that sort of sticks to your bones in a way that, you know, several days later, you're still thinking about it. It's been a continuous conversation at my workplace. And I keep thinking about certain scenes over and over again, sort of connecting them to struggles in my life and struggles that really everyone can relate to. The desire to go home as an adult, but the home isn't the same as you remember as a child. And you're not the same person. Everyone you know isn't the same. The question that keeps ringing through my head is, you know, can you really ever go home to the home you once knew? And I talked to my brother, who's a veteran, about Odysseus's struggle with his moral injuries from being in battle, making survival decisions that conflict with his personal belief system. I think that's something that a lot of veterans will be able to relate to.
15: That's an insight from former WTMJ newscaster Melissa Barclay, now a senior communication specialist in the Office of Marketing and Communication at Marquette University. And Melissa connected with me last week. She said, there's a Marquette English professor that you should talk to because she really knows all about Homer's epic story, The Odyssey, and I think she'd be a good conversation. So I had a great conversation with this English professor. Dr. Leah Culligan-Flack joined me last week, and it only made sense to invite her back for her review of the film, see how it compared to her expectations. Exceeded, disappointed, or nailed it? We'll find out right now. Leah, welcome back to What's on Tap.
19: Hi, Sandy. How are you?
15: I am great. What's your one-word, spoiler-free review of The Odyssey?
19: Enchanting is what I would pick.
15: Enchantment
19: was kind of a word in Homer's world to describe storytelling at their highest or at its highest. And I think that Christopher Nolan made an enchanting film that lures us in, that feels dangerous and exciting and something we better pay attention to.
15: I'm so glad that you explained that enchanting is actually a word that would be used in this play because as an English professor at Marquette University, I am interested in your perspective since you know the literature so well. I just went in going, yeah, I read it ages ago. I know of it and I know some of the characters and the gods, but I'm just in it for the journey. You know, wasn't looking more critical. What are some of the other takeaways? You heard Melissa talking about the journey as a veteran, and you'd mentioned PTSD as kind of that angle, an aspect of Odysseus's journey in your studies.
19: What a beautiful review she just gave. I have to say, I absolutely agree with her. This exceeded my expectations in every way. I think that, you know, as an adaptation, it's stellar. All good adaptations start with great readings, and this was a masterful reading of Homer and with all the texts that were responding to Homer since. So I see echoes of the Aeneid here and Madeline Miller's Circe, a recent novel. It's such a just dedicated reading of the original story. So I've been reading online, you know, about, you know, people having different feelings about the changes that Nolan made to the original story, but I think they bring out Homer's themes in a way that we feel them much more deeply. And so we see, you know, Matt Damon does Odysseus so beautifully as the kind of tortured war veteran. And we feel his pain and his suffering and his endurance for the whole thing. I thought that that was just absolutely outstanding.
15: The film does a great job of illustrating the tough decisions that have to be made as a leader.
19: Yes, absolutely. And the fact that he has to pay the cost of those decisions for his entire life, right? He can't leave those behind on the battlefield. And I thought that was such a sensitive and smart depiction.
15: And it's such an escape. It's such an adventure to know that this was filmed in six different countries over 90 days on water in ruins and in a cave. Like, I really felt that grittiness.
19: Absolutely. I've been watching interviews with the actors, and they've talked about what a harrowing feat making the film was. And I feel like this is a film where you can feel the humanity and the human craft and effort that went into it. And I feel like that's the perfect 2026 version of Homer in a story whose first word in Greek is andra, which is man. I think that we felt this is such a human film. And we can see it in the performances. Something that I read was that the IMAX cameras could only film for 3 minutes at a time. And so they would have to pause in the middle of these kind of anguishing scenes. One that was noteworthy was that final scene between Penelope and Odysseus. And they would have to just stay emotionally in that space for 20 minutes while they changed reels.
15: Yeah, that's...
19: I think you can feel the effect of that and just the skill of everybody involved in it.
15: Indeed. She is Marquette English professor Leah Flack. Thank you so much for joining me. It's been so much fun hearing your perspective. And will you make sure that your students see The Odyssey? Will that be your first question on the day, first day of class?
19: I'm currently teaching a class on war, and I already sent an email saying, everybody go see this.
15: Very.
19: Hear your thoughts.
15: That's a good assignment.
19: Yep. Absolutely.
15: Thank you so much, Leah. I wish you a very happy rest of your summer and enjoy the classes that you are teaching now and have a great semester ahead at Marquette.
19: Thanks, Andy.
15: Thanks, Leah. American Madness. What is it? How you can lay eyes on it. That's next on What's on Tap.
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15: 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And I am excited to bring you one of the most fascinating documentaries of the year. I think I can say that wholeheartedly, not even seeing it yet, but knowing the author and knowing the author has written the book that the documentary is based on. It's called American Madness, and T. Krulos joins me in the studio. I call you an author and a historian. You are so encyclopedic of a lot of Wisconsin knowledge that you and I have talked about before, some cultural knowledge, whether it's the paranormal or myths and lore here in our state. But even beyond that, you really have dug into all sorts of interesting stories. You've written five nonfiction books, and you're not finished yet.
24: Yeah. I know a lot of stuff about strange things.
15: It's better if you introduce yourself like that than me. Here's T. Krulos. He knows a bunch of stuff about strange things. True. So tell us about American Madness, the nonfiction book that you wrote that now has become a documentary that we can see on July 30th, next week at the Avalon.
0: Yeah, very excited about that. So this story has been with me since 2010. So it's been a long time. But back in 2010, I was working on my first book, which was about a subculture called real-life superheroes. And these are people who actually adapt.

0: their own superhero personas, and some of them do like charity events, but some of them actually like go out and patrol looking for crime. So I was very fascinated by this topic. I met some local Milwaukee real life superheroes, and I was like, this would be a great book. So I started working on it, and I had a blog that I was maintaining, and I would, you know, write about some of the people I met and what I was working on. And one day I got an email from a guy named Richard McCaslin, and he said, I found your website, and I think you might want to talk to me because I was a real-life superhero way back in 2002, and I dressed as my superhero persona, the Phantom Patriot. And I raided the secret society called the Bohemian Grove. I actually went to jail for that because I set that place on fire. And I was like, what?
1: I was just going to say, that's going to be surprising. And yeah. Did your spidey senses tingle going, this is legit or this is way out there?
0: Well, something that hooked my interest immediately, because that was my first reaction, was this guy is telling me a lie. I'd encountered people who told me stories that were obviously not true about their real life superhero heroics. So my first instinct was this guy's probably pulling my leg. But he said that he had an entry in Wikipedia. So I went and looked at that.
1: Yeah.
0: And I was like, okay. And it says something about this place, the Bohemian Grove. So I started reading about that. And I just fell down this rabbit hole. I read everything I could about Richard McCaslin, which there wasn't a lot online at that time, but there was a little bit. I read about this place that he was fascinated with. I learned that he was very much inspired by a guy named Alex Jones, who we all know today, but back in 2002 was somewhat unknown.
1: And Alex Jones, known not well, but for his conspiracy theories.
0: Yeah.
1: So now you have a superhero who is influenced by conspiracy theories.
0: Yeah. Yeah. And yeah, I quickly figured out, okay, this is a conspiracy guy. And I was curious though. I was very curious because it's a very unusual case. So I kind of cautiously replied to Richard and I was like, yeah, I'll hear your story. And we started communicating, and I found him to be a very interesting person. Not a person that I agree with on almost anything, but very interesting in how he saw the world. So I stayed in contact with him up until 2018, and then I thought I had enough material. I finished the book, and it was published in 2020. And Eric Hayden, who is the director of the documentary, read the book, and we started talking about a documentary in 2021, and it just got finished earlier this year.
1: I can see why it compelled you to follow this story, and yeah. I can only imagine what the pages of your book entail, and now what the frames of film entail to flesh out.
0: It's a really
1: more of the aspects and details.
0: Yeah, it's a really wild story. It's a weird story, but I think it's a very relevant story in this day and age.
1: We'll talk about why it's relevant and some of the weird and wild aspects of American Madness with author T. Krulos. And are you a producer on the documentary?
0: I am a producer.
1: Okay, yeah. And producer on the new documentary, American Madness, screening next week, July 30th at the Avalon. Stay with us on What's on Tap.
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7: American Madness. It's fun to say. It's the title of a new documentary that will be screening July 30th at the Avalon. And T. Krulos, who wrote the book that American Madness, the documentary, is based on and is a producer on the film, is in the WTMJ studio with me. And summarize, you just kind of took us through the main character of American Madness. Who is it about, and what are the themes that really compelled you to write a book in the first place called American Madness?
8: Yeah, so I think when I first started talking to Richard, I was like, this guy has got to be like the fringe of the fringe. Like, he believes in every conspiracy theory, pretty much.
7: And so, this is Richard McCaslin, who in his... He was a Marine.
8: Yes,
7: at one point, and then assumed a superhero persona.
8: Yeah, he is always fascinated with comic book superheroes since he was a kid. That was really kind of his escapism in life, was he liked to read comic books. He joined the Marines because he thought it would be superhero training. He went to stuntman school because he wanted to be an action movie star. So... he went to a stunt school, and then he got a job, actually, where he portrayed Batman at the Six Flags stunt show. This was the late 90s. So, you know, Batman Forever had come out, and they had made a stunt show based on that. And so he got to portray Batman. That was kind of a highlight of his life. But then he went through a very dark period of his life. He lost both of his parents. He was an only child. He lost his job because he was taking time off to visit his parents. And I think he was in a very vulnerable place, and he was looking for something to fill that void in him. And that's when, you know, some people might turn to drugs or alcohol or religion. And he just happened to discover Alex Jones and became very interested in conspiracy theory. And he decided that this was going to be sort of his superhero mission, was to fight against the deep state, the New World Order, whatever you want to call it. And he discovered that they have this place where they have summer retreats, and they actually just had it this last weekend, the Bohemian Grove. It's like a campground club for very powerful, rich men. And it's kind of secretive because it is a secret society.
7: I would say I hadn't heard of it before.
8: Yeah. They've got – I think what weirds conspiracy theorists out is they have a giant statue of an owl inside of this camp. And they do like an opening party ritual where they'll wear druid robes, and they
7: have this secret society. Yeah, of course.
8: Exactly.
7: Yeah, things that you would do is handshakes, whatever.
8: Exactly. That used to be very common. I don't think people

0: realize that you would you need something to do, so you would form these clubs. And
1: I said, reminded of the Skull and Bones, like, that we used to hear.
0: Very
1: of.
0: Similar. Yeah. Skull and Bones is like the junior version of Bohemian Grove. So
1: Richard McCaslin thinks he's going to make a difference, and
0: yeah, and so he put on his costume. He had a bunch of weapons, and
1: he was the Phantom Patriot. Was his superhero.
0: He's got
1: persona?
0: Like this skull mask, and he had all these weapons he was carrying, and he raided this place because he thought he was going to save people that were going to be sacrificed in front of this owl statue. But instead, you know, he had a very tense standoff with the police, and they arrested him, and he spent about 6.5 years in prison and then was released on parole, which is when I met him. That.
1: Because then he reached out to you because you were actually doing research on people who like to be superheroes and want to fulfill that part of their life. And then he reaches out to you with these fantastical claims. You start corresponding.
0: Yeah. And in this correspondence, he tells me a lot of stuff he believes in. And a lot of it was really far out, I would say, by anyone's standards. He believes, you know, a lot of world leaders are reptilian aliens in disguise, and you know, he has all these theories about Satanists and the political parties, and you know, so at first I was like, wow, this guy is really far out there. But then, you know, as I'm going along talking to him, I'm talking to other people, and I had so many people say, this guy sounds like a guy I used to work with, someone who lived down the street with me, from me, my ex-boyfriend, you know, my uncle or my aunt, you know. I was like, wow, there are actually a lot of people who have similar beliefs to Richard. So I became very curious as to where this all came from.
1: I was just saying, how are they finding out? Because this was 2002?
0: Yes. So he was, you know, very old school in that this is kind of, it's not pre-internet, but it's before things really kind of went viral and were shared, you know, it was before YouTube.
1: Gosh, I would say Facebook and Twitter were starting like 2009. So.
0: Yeah, later. So, you know, you had to, the way he discovered it was a very old school way. He happened to catch Alex Jones would sometimes be on Austin Cable Access. He had a cable access show.
1: Wow.
0: Which is kind of the, before you could do a YouTube show, if you wanted to do a show, you had to do it on a cable access.
1: On a low power, channel on your over-the-air system.
0: Yeah, so it was much different then. And, of course, the ease of creating your own show and spreading it now has accelerated spreading conspiracy a lot. But he was, I like to say, he was kind of Alex Jones' patient zero. He was one of the first people to take him really seriously and kind of act on some of the things Alex Jones would say. Since then, there's been, unfortunately, other people who get inspired by these conspiracies. They get a little obsessed about it. And next thing you know, they're raiding a pizza place in Washington, D.C. or, you know,
1: things get dangerous.
0: Yeah, right.
1: Because there's no filter, and they're encouraged by the other people who are believing that. So this is, obviously a lot of themes in American Madness, the book that you researched and wrote. And now it is a documentary that we can see next week at the Avalon on July 30th. I want to talk to you more about the themes and some of the other work that you do when writing a book like this. Like, you have to be in a different mindset, I would think, than other research that you would normally, you know, go to the library and check out books. So he is author T. Krulos. We will continue our creative conversation about American Madness on What's on Tap.
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6: Welcome back to What's on Tap, where my guest is author T. Krulos, who has written the book American Madness, all about Richard McCaslin. Sort of my layperson summary, a man who liked to be a superhero, wanted to make good change in the world.
7: Yeah.
6: But was through a filter of a lot of conspiracy theories.
7: Yes. Yeah.
6: And then that all of a sudden opens up all these other themes that you have explored in your book, American Madness. And so I'm wondering, since this person was active mostly in getting involved in these conspiracy theories and taking action in 2002, here we are in 2026. What are the themes that you see still almost 25 years later that you were exploring in your book, American Madness?
7: Yeah, well, I mean, one thing about Richard, I didn't agree with a lot of his ideas, but I understood sometimes where he was coming from. You know, he would talk about the political parties being two sides of the same coin. And, you know, we've had a long history of sort of mistrust in the government. Sometimes for a good reason, I would say. The government has done some kind of shady programs in the past that, you know, you can see they probably sounded like conspiracies at that time, and then we discovered that they're true. So, and it's also, it was just very fascinating to see, like, how misinformation spreads and who's spreading it and why, you know. And sometimes, I mean, Richard was very much a true believer in all of this. He believed that these conspiracies were real, and he was upset about it. Some people who spread them are doing it for their own personal game. You know, they're doing it because they're hoping they'll get more clicks on their website, so they can sell products. So I think those were two of the major themes, was this the mistrust, and why is that mistrust there towards our government, and why are people spreading these conspiracy theories? Is it because they actually believe them, or because they're trying to, you know, in some cases, make a profit off of it?
6: So Richard McCaslin, who went as the superhero, the Phantom Patriot, reaches out to you because you are writing a book about people who like to do this, because you discovered there are more people than you expected who like to be their own superhero and make a change.
7: Yeah.
6: But now you wind up focusing on Richard McCaslin and the Phantom Patriot. But I'm thinking, in all of this correspondence, was it mostly email? Did you

0: Rump's kind of a weird little desert town. It's where a lot of outsiders end up moving to. For example, a radio legend, the great Art Bell, who hosted Coast to Coast AM, lived in
1: Overnight,
0: Pahrump.
1: yeah.
0: He lived there. He broadcasts out of a cave. He had a studio built in a cave in Pahrump.
1: You know how to find the characters. This
0: Yeah.
1: is your jam, isn't it? Finding these super unusual stories. So, anything else that was adventurous in your overnight stay in Pahrump in McCaslin's home?
0: Well, I was like, hey, I'm gonna come down there and visit you. We can do whatever you want. And I thought he would show me around town. Maybe we'd go to his comic book store. He still went to the comic book store every week to get new comic books. But instead, he wanted me to co-star in sort of a short superhero action movie where these characters went to Area 51 and like confronted the Illuminati. So I was like, okay, if that's what you want me to do, I'll do it. So,
1: Tell me that makes it in the documentary.
0: there is a very interesting clip from that in the documentary, yes.
1: T, I have so many questions for you. When we come back, I think they're just, how do you, here's my main question. We'll talk about the documentary when we come back, but my main question is, you're digging in so deep to get to know Richard McCaslin and empathetically listening to him, hearing him out on all the conspiracy theories and all of his plans that he wants to do. How do you separate that? Did you ever feel that you were going, okay, I really see the validity to that? I know it's a conspiracy theory, but boy, he seems right on all of this. Did you tend to believe?
0: There's a couple things he told me that I don't think he was wrong about. So,
1: That had to have been a heck of a mental exercise for you to try to separate yourself from the subject while still
0: It
1: honoring and
0: is.
1: listening to all that,
0: It
1: and then
0: is.
1: being part of his short film that we get to see in the documentary. American Madness is screening at the Avalon next week on July 30th. Author T. Krulos, who wrote the book American Madness that has now become the documentary, is in the studio with me. And gosh, if you have questions, 855-616-1620 is our Siding Unlimited WTMJ talk and text line. Join the conversation about American Madness on What's on Tap.
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3: American Madness, a thoroughly researched nonfiction book by author T. Krulos, who is in the studio with me, exploring one man, Richard McCaslin, who also went around as a, did he have a cape, a caped crusader named the Phantom Patriot?
4: No cape. It was kind of a jumpsuit with a skull mask, but it was very intimidating, an intimidating costume.
3: And something, you don't become a superhero if you don't believe in your mission, so...
4: Yeah.
3: So T gets to know Richard McCaslin, and what an Alice in Wonderland journey you have with him as you dig into all of his beliefs and find out in 2002 just how many conspiracy theories that were alive and kicking in the community. And now, 25 years later, with the advent of social media, would you ever, and when you were writing the book, over those 10 years, did you ever imagine that conspiracy theories, that the things that you were hearing Richard McCaslin tell you, would ever be as mainstream as they are?
4: No, not at all. I was very surprised. I was consistently surprised. And on some level, I still am today. It's hard to even keep up with it. There's so much going on all the time.
3: As compelling of a read that American Madness is, it is now a documentary that Milwaukee gets to see on July 30th at the Avalon.
4: Yeah.
3: L.A. got to see it first, and tell us what happened in Los Angeles.
4: Oh, it was a really great moment. Eric Hayden, the director, who did a great job, and Kim Hayden is a producer as well, let me know that the documentary was done and it had been accepted into the L.A. Film Festival. And I was like, well, I'm going to go out there. You know, it's not every day that a documentary based on your work premieres somewhere.
3: Yeah, that's a lean into the moment.
4: So we went out there, had a really great reception. It won Best Documentary. It was nominated for Best Picture, which is kind of rare for a documentary to even get nominated. So we didn't win, but it was an honor to be nominated in that category as well.
3: And what was the audience reception like? Obviously critically acclaimed, but when you're there at a screening, what were people walking out saying?
4: We had a great conversation. We did a Q&A there. We're going to do one here in Milwaukee after the screening at the Avalon. So really thoughtful questions. Got to talk to people in the hallway after that. And people were reacted the way I think that we were hoping to. There's some moments that are kind of funny, so we got some laughs. There's some that are kind of heavy, so, you know, we could kind of feel the stillness in the room. So it was great because the audience reacted how we hoped they would.
3: And what do you want audiences in Milwaukee to leave discussing?
4: I hope that they are, it's a story that a lot of people aren't familiar with. That was one of the reasons that it appealed to me, is because Richard McCaslin is not a household name. He's not very well known, but he has a very fascinating story. So I just hope people are able to experience kind of the emotional roller coaster that I did while I was working on this story. You know, there was times where I just kind of laughed at everything because it can be kind of ridiculous. But, you know, I also thought a lot about, you know, our country's history and why people think this way.
3: So you will be there at the Q&A next Thursday, July 30th at the Avalon Movie Theater. And for people who would rather read the book or want to read the book and see the documentary, you have a pre-screening event.
4: Yeah, it's really great because Lion's Tooth Bookstore is less than a block away from the Avalon. So I'm going to be there at 5:00. I'm going to sign books if people want to buy a copy. We're going to do a round of conspiracy trivia while I'm there.
3: That will be entertaining.
4: And if people read the book ahead of time, all the answers are going to be found within the book. So you should be able to ace it. And then we're going to walk down the streets of the Avalon and see the screening and do a Q&A afterward.
3: Have some popcorn. See American Madness. Author T. Krulos, thank you so much for joining me and for continuing to really explore fascinating topics that certainly are not mainstream, but are worth exploring and see what we can take away as lessons or cautionary tales.
4: Thanks for having me, Sandy. It's always great to talk to you.
3: A pleasure. T. Krulos, author, and rattle off a couple of places we can read your other works.
4: If you go on my website, tkrulos.com, you'll find links to a lot of stuff that I've written, including some articles, my other books, stuff like that.
3: What's the most recent article you've worked on?
4: The last big one, I wrote a piece on polka for Milwaukee Magazine. Explored polka culture. A lot less heavy than conspiracy theory culture. So.
3: Told you, that's why I call you author and historian. T. Krulos, thank you very much.
4: Thank you.
3: Next, your chance to win free concert tickets for King and Country at the Wisconsin State Fair.
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3: That is the sound of the band for King and Country. They will be performing at the Wisconsin State Fair Bank 5-9 main stage on August 10th. And opener Rachel Lampa, and this is going to be a heck of a show if this is your thing. 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This is going to be a heck of an experience, and you realize the Wisconsin State Fair is just about 2 weeks away. This is going to be a fun show. You can see the brothers Joel and Luke Smallbone. They've racked up the Grammy Awards, and they are ready to bring the inspirational, uplifting music like God.

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7: At 9 o'clock, it's 67 degrees. Tonight, mostly clear with a low of 59. Thursday, mostly sunny, a high of 80. From the WTMJ Breaking News Center, I'm Jen Gregg. A man is dead and a police officer is injured after a shooting in Madison. Police responded near Williamson and South Baldwin Streets this afternoon for reports of a man stealing bicycles and checking car doors. Madison Police Chief John Patterson says the man fled on a bike, then either fell off or was pulled off by officers.
8: During the struggle, the man, we're told, pulled out a knife or produced a knife, a fixed blade knife. And an officer was injured by this while attempting to arrest.

0: system. A less lethal device, a taser, was deployed. Unfortunately, it was unsuccessful. The officer who was injured by the knife is the same officer who fired his weapon at this man.
1: A second officer was also injured, but it's unclear how. Four officers were placed on administrative leave. Two people face felony charges for allegedly sex trafficking an 18-year-old woman at a Milwaukee veterans housing complex.
2: Derek Brown and his girlfriend Sarah Cuny are accused of trafficking the woman about 40 times back in May of 2025. A criminal complaint says they trafficked her 5 to 12 times per day inside their apartment at the Milwaukee Soldiers Home. The victim had just aged out of foster care, and the couple allegedly told her she could stay with them in exchange for being sex trafficked. Cuny will stand trial on one charge of receiving money for human trafficking. Brown faces the same charge and one charge of keeping a place of prostitution. His preliminary hearing is set for September. Jessica Gatso, WTMJ News.
1: And the health department is inspecting vendors for food safety at the Milwaukee Night Market.
3: Last year, the Milwaukee Health Department inspected over 133 unique events. Consumer Environmental Health Director for Milwaukee, Carly Hagerty, tells WTMJ some of the things that they look for.
4: It's food safety. So do they have a proper hand wash setup? We want to make sure they have a proper place to wash their hands. If they're serving hot foods, do they have the proper equipment to keep it hot? Do they have thermometers to check the temperatures of the food, as well as things like sanitizer?
3: They also check that each stand has a recent license. The next night market is August 19th. Elizabeth Linton in WTMJ News.
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1: 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The Brewers take the series against the Mets with a 4-3 win at home today. And the countdown to Packers training camp is on. Rookies and select veterans are scheduled to report July 27th with the rest of the vets on the 28th. Taking a look at the roads with your WTMJ Time Saver traffic, it looks like there are no major incidents to report and traffic is flowing just fine. Time for your WTMJ 5-day forecast. Tonight, mostly clear, a low of 59. Thursday, mostly sunny, a high of 80. Friday, mostly sunny, a high of 82. Saturday, mostly sunny, a high of 88. And Sunday, a slight chance of showers and storms, partly cloudy, a high of 90. In Green Bay, it's 67. In Madison, it's 68. And in Milwaukee, it's 67 degrees. I'm Jen Gregg. 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

0: Welcome back to The Ramsey Show in the Fairwinds Credit Union Studio. I'm George Camel here with Dr. John Deloney. We're taking your calls at 888-825-5225. Cheyenne is in Dallas, Texas. What's going on, Cheyenne?
1: I'm good. How about you guys?
0: Doing great. What's your question?
1: So I have around $600,000 worth of Pokemon cards. I buy and sell them. I have $300,000 in my personal collection. I don't know if I should sell all of them or if I should like hold on to them as viable investments.
0: Wow. How old are you?
1: I'm 18.
0: How long have you been doing this?
1: I think since I was like 10.
0: So you are buying new packs or are you buying cards and flipping them and holding on to them and they go up in value? How did this all work out?
1: Yeah, I was buying cards, flipping them, holding them.
0: Wow. So how much have you spent to get here?
1: Probably around like $150,000,
0: $160,000. Wow. Are you working? Where'd you come up with this money?
2: What are you talking about, George? This is work.
0: Where'd
2: you get $150,000?
1: No, it was slow when I started, right? So now I'm making like $60,000 a month buying and selling the cards.
2: Wow.
0: That is wild.
2: So you said you have $300,000 in your personal collection, but you've got $600,000 holding. Tell me about the other
1: $300,000. So I go to card shows and I have a table and I sell the cards to other people.
0: And that's how you're saying you could make $300,000 if you offloaded all of these at the card shows.
1: I could make, for my personal collection, if I was to sell it all, I could make like $280,000.
0: Okay. So when you say personal, what's the other ones?
1: The other ones are the ones I'm already selling.
0: Oh, so you're already selling half of them, essentially.
1: Yeah.
0: And you don't want to sell the other half?
1: No, but I don't know if it makes sense because I'm in college right now.
2: So when the smoke clears on all of this, if you sold your personal collection today, you called one of your broker buddies and they just wrote you a check for $280,000. Let's do $300,000 for easy math. Plus what you already have contracted to sell. You as an 18-year-old, if you did all of this, this time next week, and of course, dude, I don't know how the trade goes and how they move money around, but let's just pretend it was cut and dry. This time next week, how much money would you have in your checking account?
1: Oh, you're on like... Exactly, like around like $600,000
0: at 18.
1: Yeah.
0: Wow. Well, what's your sort of end goal here? Like, what do you want to be doing at 23?
1: I want to eventually start my own business.
2: Doing what?
0: In the card world or something else?
1: Yeah.
0: So this is it. Like, you're obsessive about this. This is your passion. If you could snap your fingers, you would be a full-time trading cards.
1: Yes.
0: Okay. Well, is it a viable investment? No. This is speculative. And so you could see, let's say, you know, obviously Pokemon is holding strong right now, but we don't know what 2 years from now, where things will be. If there'll be a 50% crash overnight one day. We just don't know.
1: Yeah.
0: Where that's not going to happen in the stock market. There's a true sort of speculative supply-demand issue right now with Pokemon cards that does not exist in the stock market.
2: Or if there was a major stock market correction and I've got to take my money to keep my property, my home afloat, I'm going to not use disposable income or borrowed income. Or if there's a contraction, a credit contraction like happened in 08 and 09, I'm not going to borrow money to buy cards on speculative value, right? But if this is what you want to do, I don't know, man. You got $600,000. You're an 18-year-old. Why are you in college? If this is what you want to do, you're clearly good at this, is what I'm saying.
1: It's because my parents wanted me to go to college, okay. And I have like practically a full ride right now.
2: Okay.
0: What are you studying in college?
1: I'm doing business.
0: Okay.
1: The reason I made this call is because I think my whole portfolio of cards went down 20% in the past 2 weeks. So it got me like a little nervous to see what I should do in the situation.
2: Well, and that's why, like, if let's take cards off the table. Let's say you're a plumber. Being a plumber and owning a plumbing business is a great job. I would not buy plumbing tools for investing purposes. I wouldn't buy a bunch of tools and put them in my closet and say, I want to sell these one day so I can pay for my medical care when I'm 70. And so when George says this isn't a good retirement vehicle, That's exactly right, because it's too speculative. At the end of the day, I have to sell a card to somebody who will give me an exchange of value for this thing that on its face, it's a piece of cardboard. It has no value in and of itself other than what you'll pay me for it versus oil I can put into a million different products, right?
0: So like, this makes it even more risky than a single stock, because at least that's a company that's producing things, that's creating revenue, that has shareholders involved. So that's a very different ballgame than what you're talking about, which is more alike to crypto than anything else. Now, it's physical, so there's a little more. You can actually see it, hang on to it, and people are, like you're saying, there's entire conventions around this now. So I'm not saying that a year from now it's going to go down to $0. What I am saying is at 18, you got enough things to be anxious about. So if I'm you, I'm going to offload this, invest all of that money, and I just did the math for you. 600 grand. You just let it ride for 20 years, never add another dime, put it into an index fund. You could have $5 million sitting in there by 38 years old.
1: Oh.
0: Without ever losing sleep over it. And being as good as you are, could you not restart this game from scratch?
1: Yeah.
0: If I gave you $5 grand and said, hey, go turn this into a Pokemon empire, a year or two from now, could you have $100 grand?
1: Probably more.
0: Take me up on the challenge.
2: And here's two things I want you to think through. Number one, I was an obsessive baseball card collector as a kid. I don't know where most of them are at this point, but I kept several. Because you know what the value of those cards are? I have no idea. They mean something to me, right? I have memories attached to them. Nolan Ryan is one of my favorites. So I've got some of those cards. So if you've got some of the cards in your personal collection that mean something to you, great. Keep those, man. That's awesome. And you started this thing. Did you start this thing when you were 10, 11, 12? You were started this speculative business in what may look back on history as one of the most extraordinary wealth runs of human history. And so the reason I'm telling you that is part of being a business owner is riding out tough seasons. And so there are months when my books sell great, and there's months when my books don't sell great. That's part of being an author. And so I have to look at a long time horizon, especially when it comes to valuables and collectibles. They're going to go up and down over time. And if gas prices go to $4 or $5 a gallon, then people are going to have less disposable income to buy cards with, right? So it's part of that is because you're 18 and you're starting this business, and now you're starting to be like, oh, I'm playing with grown-up money. This is real money, dude. And I don't have the long-term track record of being a business owner of dealing with what happens when 20% of my clients say, hey, we have other expenses because there's a recession, or I got other expenses that just popped up. And so part of this is, as a business owner, is you got to be comfortable with the ups and downs, which is why retained earnings are important and keeping cash is important, all that. But like, as a business, you clearly know what you're doing, and there's card dealers and collectible dealers all over the planet. That's awesome. But yeah, I would not
0: just gotta
2: use
0: remember,
2: this for a retirement vehicle.
0: Collectibles, no matter what it is, cards, coins, sneakers, it can be fun, but it is not
2: Beanie
0: a
2: babies.
0: Substitute for real investments.
2: Correct.
0: Where there's no cash flow, there's no diversification, and that's leaving you exposed, and you're starting to feel a little bit of that anxiety. And for that reason, keep it up as a hobby, keep making money while you can, but I would not have so much stock in this.

0: Here's something most Medicare agents won't say. 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They're tied to a handful of companies, so they're only going to show you what those few sell. 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And listen, you only get certain windows of time to make this decision. 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But here's the good news. Chapter's services are completely free to you. So don't settle for limited options or guess your way through this. 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That's #250 and say Medicare.
1: Hey guys, George Camel here. 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
1: Katie is in Idaho Falls up next. 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
15: Hi.
1: Hey. How can John and I help?
15: So I'm kind of in this spot because my husband and I have been looking for about a year and a half to buy a home. But we've been renting for the last 5 years, and our rent has went from when we first got married, it was $1,200, and now we're sitting at $1,500. And they're expected to raise the rent to $1,900. And so I already know based on our income that we can't afford $1,900 a month. And we've already cut like practically everything, you know, that we can cut. And so, we found a mobile home for sale, and they want $120,000 for it. And I just don't know if, like, that's a good idea or not, because every house that we've looked into, an investor's either bought in it and right before we've gone into contract, or, you know, we only got pre-approved for $200,000, and that's kind of, we don't want to spend $200,000 because then we're shooting ourselves in the foot, because, you know, that means, you know, you're paying like, you know, 19 or $2,000 a month, and we can't afford that.
1: What do you guys make a month?
15: We make about roughly like $2,500.
10: What do y'all do for a living?
15: We're in the tree industry.
10: Tell me about it.
15: So we do line clearing, and my husband works a long hours, and then I stay home and kind of take care of all the things that need to be taken care of at home, for like just like the finances and the home kind
1: of
15: stuff.
1: So collectively, both of you working in this business, you guys make about $30,000 a year, and he's working 50, 60-hour weeks?
15: So he works a 4-10 schedule with overtime as well. So sometimes it's 50 hours and sometimes it's 48 hours a week. And then we do like a lot of side jobs because we've been trying really hard to like get our business going, but we've been having a hard time because in Idaho, there is like so many tree companies, and so everybody all goes and bids out together, and
10: so
15: it makes it difficult.
10: Katie, let me say this. Like, I want you to hear me say this stinks, because your husband is a guy who's working his butt off, you're working your butt off, and y'all are really working hard towards a thing, to build a thing, this business. And so I want you to hear me say that stinks, because the story that you and I were told growing up is, if you find the thing that you like to do and you find the thing that you're good at and you work really hard at it, the rest of your life will just work out.
15: Yep.
10: And so you and I got a bad story. Okay.
15: Yep.
10: And so hear me say, I want to applaud your husband's hustle. If he was here, I'd give him a hug, man, because I love to hear young men who are out there crushing it and trying and working, not scared of hard work, that will do anything, anytime, working on weekends. I love that. And I love to hear a supportive spouse who's trying to co-build this business with him. I love it. The reality I'll have in front of you.
15: Yeah, we work 7 days a week.
10: Yeah,
15: so
10: yeah.
15: It's like,
10: hold on.
15: You know,
10: the reality you'll have in front of you is you could both go get a job at Starbucks and y'all be making more money per year. And so the dream y'all have is a good dream. It's just not working out financially. Y'all have a math problem. And so at some point you'll have to decide, we're going to be folks who love this, the idea of this business. We like being with 500 other tree companies all competing, all driving the cost of tree services down into the basement. We love that, and we don't. There's really not a way for us to distinguish ourselves. So that means we love this enough. Like, if you're a songwriter or you're a stand-up comic, we love this thing so much that we're willing to have this other life, which is we have to change apartments every 6 months because when the rent goes up, we can't afford it. We got to go somewhere else. Or y'all have to look in the mirror and say, we gave it our best shot. We are hard workers. Let's take our work ethic and our dreams and our desires and put them towards in another direction that's going to reward us more financially. Because y'all have a math problem in front of you.
15: So it's technically two incomes, because he does this like Friday through Sunday, his own business.
10: No,
15: for a power company.
10: But those jobs aren't making y'all enough money
1: to live.
10: But
1: that's still $2,500 a month total between everything?
15: No, like, we have side stuff every now and then. Like, we'll go into a job and it'll be like one job for 2 hours.
1: But every now and then is not consistent income. So we can't count that.
15: No.
1: We need stable, consistent income. So the problem truly is not rent. Yes, it stinks that they're moving the rents. The problem is your income hasn't moved in 5 years and you guys are on the poverty level.
15: But our income has, we started, when we first started this job, we were making, we're making about $13 an hour, and now we're at $21 an hour.
10: I know, but you're not hearing what we're saying, Katie. Like, when you see all the progress and how you've moved, that's awesome. You're still running into a math problem every month, and inflation over the last 5 years.
15: But we're not in debt.
10: That's great. But y'all are about to be not have a place to live because y'all can't afford $1,900 a month rent.
1: And if you go buy a manufactured home, here's what happens. The loan payment stays the same while the value of that home starts tanking, which means you're probably underwater on this thing within 6 months trying to sell it to somebody who probably doesn't exist. They're just going to go out and buy a new home if they want one.
10: You're going to have a $120,000 payment on something worth $60,000.
15: My question is, like, because we keep looking at this mobile home. We've been looking at it for a while. And then there was another house that had land with it, and we were really excited about it. And it was only, like, it was $175,000. And when we went and we met with, like, the officer, like, the lender, whatever you want to call it, he had said, oh, well, you get pre-approved for $200,000, but you don't have to use it all. And I was like, oh, okay, because I didn't really understand all that stuff. So when I asked him, I was like, so what's the better thing you could do? And then looking into the mobile home, it was like, oh, well, that's only $1,025, but you get a whole acre of land with it.
10: I'm just telling you, please don't buy a mobile home.
1: It would be like buying a truck with a payment of $1,000 a month thinking it was a good idea.
10: And the truck will go down in value over time.
1: And you're going to have a real hard time selling it. And you guys can't afford a $150,000 home. How much do you have in savings?
15: I have about, like, so between all of our savings, we have about $17,000.
1: Great. So we're going to call that your emergency fund.
15: Well, I also have an emergency fund of $3,000.
1: $3,000?
15: Yeah.
1: Okay. You guys need way more than that for your emergency fund. At least $10,000 minimum is your emergency fund. If you want to, beyond that, start saving for the down payment, that's great. But like you said in the beginning, hey, we're trying to cut. We can't cut any further. You're right. The other lever we need to start pulling now is making more, because you can't spend much less than you are. And that's where you guys need to reevaluate this business, reevaluate the jobs, reevaluate where you live. If there's not a lot keeping you here, can you move to an area that is cheaper to live with a better job that is more stable?
10: And here's the reality. Your husband is one chainsaw swing away from hurting his back and being out for 3 months. Like, there's a risk reward to these jobs, and y'all need a big emergency fund. He is one stepping off sideways off the back of a log and twisting his ankle, and he can't go up for 3 weeks, and y'all lose all that income. Like, so it's a very precarious, and so I hope you hear me and George, this is serious. Y'all are in a precarious situation right here. So that 20 grand, that's your emergency fund. Never touch that. And now y'all are saving up.
1: And even if you guys both were making $20 an hour, 40 hours a week, that's over 80 grand a year. That's a huge pay raise. If you guys can separate this business out and go, we're both going to go our separate ways and get our own jobs making over $20 an hour. That would change your life and give you the margin to start stacking cash to buy a traditional single family home versus a manufactured home. And that's the problem. A manufactured home rarely goes up in value. In fact, it doesn't. The land may go up in value, which makes you think this was a good deal, but you're still stuck underwater on this thing. So please, please, please, we're begging you not to do this. It is not the solution.

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9: 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Robin is in Fort Worth, Texas up next. Robin, welcome to the show.
10: Thank you. Hi, John. Hi, George. Thank you for having me.
9: Absolutely.
10: My husband is 55. His name is Steve. I'm 41. We just hit baby step 7 last year. House
9: awesome.
10: Paid off completely debt-free. But right after, life handed us one heck of a mercy. Steve was diagnosed with early onset dementia.
11: Oh, God, I'm so sorry.
10: And because of our ages, we have a multi-decade timeline to protect, and I need to know how to structure our wealth so that his care costs don't completely drain our retirement before I'm ready to use it.
11: Wow.
12: There's a lot here. My initial answer is I don't know if that's possible.
10: Okay.
12: That's a mess. That's a mess. I'm so sorry. What's the state of your finances right now? Like, y'all hit baby step 7. What does that mean practically?
10: We're like $24,000 away from being millionaires, okay. Thankfully.
11: Awesome.
10: But when I say like,
12: what does that mean? Do you have like a $700,000 house you're about to pay off, or do y'all have $600,000 in cash, right?
10: I will say not all of it. I mean, it's not all liquid. Our house is like $250,000.
12: Okay. Okay.
10: We've got retirement and stuff, and it's $630,000.
11: Okay. Excellent. And you're working full time?
10: I'm working full time.
11: Okay. And is he still working?
10: He is not. He's on long-term disability.
11: Okay. And did you guys have any long-term disability insurance?
10: We did. So he's actually taking home 80% of his full pay.
11: That's fantastic.
12: Excellent.
11: You did a great job there. Was that through his employer that he had that set up?
10: Yes.
11: Incredible. Okay, so how much is that?
10: So he's taking home about $41,000 a year.
11: Okay, great. So a little under $4,000 coming in there. And then how much are you bringing home?
10: I'm $102,000 a year. And those numbers are gross. They're not net.
11: Okay. Well, you guys have a great income and you're completely debt-free, which sets you up to sort of create this slush fund for anything medical that comes up, especially while he's pre-Medicare, because he's got 10 years until then.
10: Yeah.
11: So that's really what you're trying to figure out is what does care look like? There's like a lot of questions we don't know. Of what this progression is going to look like, what the ongoing care is. So the best thing you can do is just get as much facts as you can and then know here's what could happen a month from now, a year from now, 2 years from now, and be socking away that money to kind of protect yourselves to not use the emergency fund.
10: So we have been investing about $34,000 between the two of us in my Roth 401k and IRA and his spousal Roth IRA. Should we change our investment and just stack up money like a storm mode until we know? I mean, I don't know what the future holds. Nobody knows what the future holds.
11: Well, the good news is we know that the long-term disability income will be there.
10: Yeah.
11: And so the big question is, at what point would you have to step down or away from work in order to help care for him? Or what would that look like? I would at least have that conversation so that you know, hey, 2 years from now, there's a chance that he might need more intensive care. Am I going to do that, or should I keep working and we get private care for him? That's the kind of math you're going to need to grapple with.
12: And dementia, the more that, I mean, it's being studied all over the world right now, but the more studies that come out, dementia is now not a singular thing. It's kind of like saying somebody's got cancer and the next question is, well, what kind? So have they given you any sort of prognosis based on the type of dementia he has, other than its early onset? It came much sooner than is quote unquote normal, right? Do they give you any kind of prognosis for in 2 years, in 3 years, in 7 years, or is this quick? Do they give you any sort of prognosis here?
10: It's vascular, but because of his age, there's really no timeline.
12: Okay.
10: The average timeline is 5 years, but that's estimating everybody in all ages.
12: Right. And that might be 80. If the vast majority of that pool sample is 80 or 90 year olds, they're going to have other complicating factors there. So, wow, what a mess. I like the idea, George, and tell me if I'm wrong. I like the idea, and we don't usually say this on the show, of splitting the difference, of you continuing to invest because you're 41. Statistically speaking, you're not even halfway home yet, right?
10: Mm-hmm.
12: And so you've got to begin thinking about life after Steve, life after you're able to make six figures. And at the same time, y'all are going to have acute expenses that are going to like predictably expand over time with extra care. Do you need to have a quarter-time nurse living with you or coming in during the day? Is he going to go to a care facility? Like, So there's going to be that reality.

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1: Picture. Here's all the insurance options we have to help with his care. And once you map all of that out, I think you guys will sleep better at night knowing that there's less variables than there were before. That's the most you can do. You guys have done such a great job preparing for a storm because you're completely debt-free with a solid income and you had the right insurances in place. So I want to let you know you are doing so much better than most people in your situation because of the hard work you both did.
2: And Robert, can I recommend, how recent is this diagnosis?
3: It's just a little over a year. I mean, the diagnosis is this month, but it's been a year.
2: Okay.
3: We've been waiting for a year for it.
2: I would recommend you getting with a group in your local community. They're in Fort Worth, they're in the Dallas area, where you can go once a week, once every 2 weeks, and sit with a group of spouses who are going through the same thing. You're going to need people who speak your same language, and y'all can just look at each other and know, you know what I mean? One of the beyond the finances, what I want you to do is to, and this is going to sound nutty, but you can only provide care for him with what you have. And so it's going to sound counterintuitive, but I want you to be in service to yourself first so that you can be of service to him and to what comes next. Meaning, I want you to have a group of people that you can talk to. I want you to be serious about your physical health and your emotional health and your relationships so that he can anchor into you in this upcoming season, whether it's 2 years, whether it's 5 years or beyond. Because it's gonna be a journey, and if you don't have any water left in your pitcher, you're gonna have no way to fill his glass up. Do you get what I'm saying?
3: I do.
2: Yeah, blessings to you, man. I hate this. Hate this for you. I hate this for him. I hate this for your whole family.
3: Thank you so much, both of you. I appreciate your guidance.
2: Check out a SmartVestor Pro there in the DFW area. I know there's quite a few of them, and they'll sit down with you, and with the heart of a teacher, they'll walk you through. And you're going to have to become a scholar in this stuff because you're going to be doing it on your own. And by the way, if you haven't moved all the accounts in your name, if you don't have power of attorney, medical power of attorney, financial power of attorney, all those things, you're going to be a sole decision maker on a lot of this, on all of this moving forward. So getting some people in your corner that can give you good wisdom and counsel is going to be really important for you.
1: Yeah. To answer your question, I would keep investing your 15%. Anything beyond that starts to go into this sort of care fund and probably a high yield savings account for now, and just stack it up and stack it up and stack it up so that we don't burn the emergency fund or our nest egg along the way. But we're hoping for the best for you guys.

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1: 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It's the place

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0: Our scripture of the day, Exodus 20, verses 8 and 9. 6 days you shall labor and do all your work, but the seventh day is a Sabbath to the Lord your God. Serena Williams said, "Don't let anyone work harder than you do." You hear that, John? You've already failed. I've been carrying the load today.
1: Carrying it, man.
0: All right, Manny is in Chicago up next. What's going on, Manny?
2: Hey, guys. Thanks for taking my call. I'll try to give a quick summary before I ask the question. I will note that my plumber did give me an update earlier today, so maybe your answer will change. I'm 27. I just recently bought a home. I do have 3 young kids and a stay-at-home wife, and I'm expecting my 4th child within the next 2 weeks.
0: Party.
2: Give or take some time. And since I got into the home, I did have a savings account that dwindled down a little bit just from some small repairs, like a HVAC system that needed to be repaired for $3,000, and then small things around the house. Within the last month, my sewage drain, I think, has a crack in it.
1: Oh, no.
2: Caused my entire home to smell like sewage, and now I have, like, drain flies.
0: Yikes.
2: Pretty much throughout my home. So
1: what'd your plumber say?
2: I had 2 different plumbers come just to get 2 different opinions and quotes. One of them said it is a drain pipe that does have a crack. The house that I got was a remodel. Everything was pretty much new, including most of the above ground plumbing, but the sewage stuff was all the original pipe work. And he said he needed to get a camera scope in there, and he did see where it was. And it was under parts of the foundation, under the ground.
1: Are you on a slab?
2: Yeah, so where the pipe is cracked, it's part of a slab.
1: Yeah.
2: Or it might be right next to it or underneath it. But the main thing is that because I'm having, like, drain flies and all these small issues that come along with this, I do have a previous employer's 401k that's about $23,000. I'm in baby step 2. My only debt is my wife's van. It's about $14,000. My actual savings is about $2,500, and I have $2,000 for a sinking fund for my personal car that may go God knows when, and then a $1,000 emergency fund. The only other option that I would have to fund it if I don't use the 401k would try to be to finance it or use money from my in-laws, and I'd pay them back with little to no interest. But I just wanted to get your guys' opinion because I know it's shunned upon to take from your 401k, even though I'm not putting anything in there now. Since
1: yeah, let me ask you a few questions about the work. Did any time I've ever had plumbing snaked, they show me the pictures. Have you seen the cracks?
2: Not yet.
1: Okay.
2: I'm going to have the second plumber. So that's what the first one told me. The second plumber is going to the main issue is that what they told me today when I was cutting my grass yesterday, I did see a puddle of water on one of the corners of my house.
1: Mm-hmm.
2: And my father-in-law came and he helped dig up some of that corner to kind of see what it was. And it ended up being like pretty much poop and stuff backing up and flowing up. So as far as like the urgency goes, I do want to try to get it done just because I'm going to have a newborn.
1: Oh, of course.
2: Living in it.
1: Dude, you got 2 guys with kids. We get it.
0: And you got storm on storm on storm right now.
1: Yeah.
0: Here's
1: what I want you to think through. If they come out and they say, yeah, it's cracked, and we have to dig up your entire yard from the street to your foundation and completely redo this whole thing. It's old cast iron. It's old or old. It's rotted through. It's iron. It's useless. There could be, we can drill a hole in it and pump it, completely pump it out for $600, and that will get you 2 months or 3 months. And then we'll come out here and pump it again, and I'll get you 3 more months. And so the temptation is, and I totally get it, dude, both George and I, like we both get it, is I want to just do all this right now. I need to get it all fixed right this second, whatever. But I always want you to remember, generally in these kind of situations, unless your house is falling over, there's step 1, the perfect option. There's step 2, there's step 3, there's step 4.
2: Yeah.
1: And so what do I have to do to limp along while I'm still gathering and saving money so I can do this whole thing right?
0: So it's basically what gets us by versus what gets it completely fixed.
1: Right.
2: Yeah. So since I'm not on a septic tank, I'm on my city line. I'm in like the suburbs of Chicago.
1: Sure.
2: based on what they find when it's dug up, well, how would you guys go about it then, as far as
1: Well, I mean, there's going to be
2: paying for
1: multiple
2: whatever
1: stages.
2: work?
1: If two guys come and give you the same issue, if they both snake it and they're both like, "Yeah, brother, your pipe all the way to the street is screwed up," I'm going to want to call the city and see if they have any investment in this thing too. Is part of this line theirs? I'm also going to then, because then you start phase two, which is, all right, how much is it going to cost for you to fix it? And how much is it going to cost for you to fix it? And I'm going to call four other companies out here to see what they would charge. And I'm going to do my due diligence to see how I can get this thing, not the cheapest, but how I can get it done with the most reputable company done the right way for the best price.
2: Okay. Because they did, the plumber that saw the issue today did say not to use like any of the washers, dryers, shower, anything, just because of the fact that poop was coming up from that little corner and the drain was busted.
1: Yeah.
2: I'm just waiting to get an actual visual on the pipe. And
0: is there somewhere you guys can go temporarily?
2: Yeah, so my in-laws extended their hand for us to stay there for a couple of days.
0: Wonderful. I would definitely do that.
1: I'd call the city, too, and have them, a city sewage inspector come out and look at it and see. Because if it may be backed all the way down the middle of your street for half a block,
0: this
1: and
0: could
1: the
0: be
1: city's got work to do, yeah.
0: And I would also contact your homeowner's insurance. Have you done that?
2: No, I did. I do have a warranty, but they won't cover it. So I didn't think to contact my homeowner's insurance.
1: The new home that you just bought, why won't the warranty cover that?
2: The company said they don't cover any type of like sewage plumbing, only like above ground, which didn't make any sense to me.
0: Here's your homework. Go find every piece of documentation for that warranty. Go pull up your declarations for your homeowner's insurance. Upload it to AI and see if there's a way that this can be covered. Because your insurance company might say, no, we don't cover that. You might find that you appeal it and go, nope, they're going to cover it now. And they might then cover your displacement to go rent a home somewhere while it gets fixed. And so I don't want you to feel like there's only one option right now. I'm going to fight this thing to offload it as much as I can.
1: It's a part-time job. And if you think of a part-time job that you might earn $10,000, you'd probably take that part-time job. This is the same thing. You may save yourself 10 grand. What did that first plumber quote you to dig up the whole line from your house to the street?
2: He said depending, well, the line is under like 6 feet of dirt and it's in a crawl space under my basement or under my home in my basement. He said it could be at 6,000 to 10,000, just depending on how much line is cracked and how far down he has to dig.
1: Okay. So if you think about it, give yourself that exercise too. What does life look like? The numbers you just gave me, for your car fund, for this, you've got $6,000 in your pocket right now.
0: Yeah, between your sinking fund, your savings, and that car repair fund, you got, you know, a good $5,500. So within a month, you could have $6,000. And so you might not be in as bad shape as you think. What's the car loan is $14,000. What is that van worth?
2: It's probably worth about the same, about $14,000, $15,000.
0: Okay.
2: It's a 2018 Honda Odyssey.
1: And you got four kids, so you need a van.
0: Yeah.
1: I get that.
0: But I was wondering
1: if
0: it's worth $30,000 and you guys can downgrade in van for now. That could solve some problems too. But I definitely would not touch that retirement account. I know it's tempting because it feels like old money in your old coat pocket. But, man, that's like taking a loan at 35% interest with the penalties and taxes you're going to pay on that money. So it is not worth it. And if you just leave that money alone to grow for the next 30 years, it's really a six-figure mistake you're making.
1: Okay, so can I talk to you just dad to dad real quick, husband to husband?
2: Yeah.
1: I promise you this will pass. And it feels like it's all happening. You're having a new kid on the way. You got in-laws like saying you can come live with us. You've got a car that might die. It all feels like it's happening. Let's laser beam on the plumbing issue and get this thing cleaned up. And let's celebrate this new kid coming. And let's do everything we can to scratch and claw and pay for cash on this deal.
0: And worst case, if the in-laws want to be generous and help you guys cover this for now, go for it. Remember, there's ultimately only one way to financial peace, and that's to walk daily with the Prince of Peace, Christ Jesus.
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5: From ABC News, I'm Mike Dubusky. The rest of the week in southern Louisiana is going to be full of rain, storm surge, and dangerous rip currents after Tropical Storm Bertha made landfall earlier today. ABC's Victor Akendo is in New Orleans.
6: The other thing that we're dealing with here is the brutal heat. We are under an extreme heat warning, and if Bertha were to knock out power anywhere in this area, that could be a dangerous combination.
5: On Capitol Hill today, the House of Representatives passed a measure which would ban members of Congress from trading individual stocks. Violence continues in the Middle East, with U.S. forces saying they carried out another round of strikes on Iran tonight. ABC's Jacqueline Lee has more.
7: The U.S. striking Iran again at President Trump's direction, according to U.S. Central Command, marking the 12th straight night of strikes. Coming hours after the dignified transfer of the four American soldiers killed in the war with Iran.
5: President Trump also issuing a new warning to Iran, saying for every ship it struck in the Strait of Hormuz, the U.S. would destroy one bridge or power plant inside Iran. The outbreak of the parasitic bug linked to lettuce is growing. Health officials are currently investigating all potential sources of the outbreak. ABC's Elizabeth Schulze has more.
8: Cases of that parasitic stomach illness skyrocketing to record levels. More than 11,000 people have been sickened in 41 states. The FDA has linked 1,600 cases to lettuce supplied to Taco Bell in five states. Officials say the likely source of that cyclosporiasis outbreak is Taylor Farms iceberg lettuce from a farm in Mexico. All the companies potentially affected have removed the lettuce from their supply.
5: And French authorities now say they found the body of Daniel Syed earlier this week in Paris. The model scout was under investigation by French prosecutors for alleged human trafficking tied to Jeffrey Epstein and for separate allegations of sexual crimes. You're listening to ABC News.
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4: From the WTMJ Breaking News Center, I'm Jen Gregg. A shooting in Madison leaves a police officer injured and a suspect dead. Police responded to the Marquette neighborhood Wednesday afternoon for reports of a man stealing bicycles and checking car doors. Videos circulating online show the suspect struggling with police before shots ring out. Madison Police Chief John Patterson says the man pulled out a knife, injuring one officer as police tried to arrest him.
5: I will say that I'm aware of cell phone video that has been shared and circulated online. Depicting this incident, I ask the community recognize that there is other video that they have not seen that's not circulating online that will be reviewed.
4: Patterson says officers unsuccessfully used a taser and the injured officer then fired shots. Four officers were placed on administrative leave. The officer who fired shots is a veteran on the force. And a man in his early 20s is dead after a fall at Devil's Lake State Park.
6: I have a young girl here whose brother just fell off by Devil's Doorway.
7: Devil's Doorway. The reporting party apparently is gone. There's no victim visible. From here, we're going to continue our search.
4: Scanner audio from Broadcastify. Baraboo fire crews confirmed to WTMJ that the man fell around 2 p.m. Tuesday afternoon on the Balanced Rock Trail near the Devil's Doorway Rock Formation. The man has not yet been identified. This is the second falling death at Devil's Lake State Park in 2026. In sports, the Brewers take the series against the Mets with a 4-3 win at home today. Time for your WTMJ 5-day forecast. Tonight, mostly clear, a low of 59. Thursday, mostly sunny, a high of 80. Friday, mostly sunny, a high of 82. Saturday, mostly sunny again, a high of 88. Sunday, slight chance of showers and storms, partly cloudy, a high of 90. I'm Jen Gregg, WTMJ News.
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0: Hannah kicks us off in Orlando, Florida. What's going on, Hannah?
1: Hi. Me and my husband, we are currently on baby step number 2. We're completely debt-free aside from our mortgage. So we are trying to get our 3 to 6 month savings built up so that way we can move on to the other baby steps. My question is, when we are setting up our emergency savings or 3 to 6 months, what should we include in that? So I am a stay-at-home mom, but I also own my own business. So I work part-time and then I have my health insurance that we pay for privately. Should I include the health insurance expense as part of that, since it is something that it is really expensive for both me and my daughter? So we're just trying to figure out what we should include in our emergency savings plan itself.
0: Yeah, and it sounds like you guys are wanting to lean towards 6 months versus the 3. That's sort of the spectrum that we have. And if you do have, you know, if there's single income or variable income or there's health issues in the family, then you want to lean towards 6. You'd rather be safe than sorry and not have enough to cover the gap. So 6 months is the goal. How much money is that?
1: Between like mortgage, like our HOA, car insurance, health insurance, and groceries, it probably would be, I would estimate probably about $15,000 to $17,000 for 6 months for us.
0: Okay.
1: And that's not including health insurance. Our health insurance for me and my daughter is about $600 a month. So it's pretty expensive, unfortunately.
0: Okay, so let's add that in. So $600 a month, 6 months worth. Let's add another $4,000 for that. So now we're at basically $20,000 would get you guys by for 6 months to cover all of your basic needs. We can strip out the luxuries. We don't need every single thing in there. If you did have a legitimate storm or a job loss, we're not going to live how we were living before.
1: Yeah.
0: Okay. So $20,000 is the goal. You guys have the $1,000 starter emergency fund right now, and now you're working towards the $20,000?
1: Yes, we currently have almost $12,000 in savings, and that's including like pretty much everything liquidated that we have in terms of savings, including the $1,000 baby starter.
0: Wow, so you guys are only $8,000 away.
1: Yeah, we're pretty close. We've been pretty fortunate with just childcare and everything like that. We haven't had to pay for much child care aside from like family, friends, just paying for gas and stuff like that. So we've been pretty blessed, actually.
2: Well, and also y'all have made some choices. So you have been blessed. You are privileged. You are fortunate. All those things are true. And you're choosing to do things a little bit differently, right?
1: Yeah.
2: And so yes, we're fortunate and we've been lucky in some areas. And also we're working really hard. I like to, George, tell me if this is bananas. I emergency fund for me philosophically is if I walked in here and Dave Ramsey said, "You're fired, get out," that me and my wife would be able to eat and take care of our bills for the next 6 months. But practically speaking, it was not this past week. It was the week before. In one day, I got up early before work. I took one of my family's vehicles, and I have a 16-year-old, so there's 3 drivers. I took one vehicle to one automotive shop. I took another vehicle to another automotive shop. I got dropped off at work. While I was at work, I got a call from the air conditioner guy that my central unit had to be replaced, like had to be taken off. And my wife called and said, the well's broken, like out in the country. Like, so we have no water in the house. All that was on one day. And it was annoying, and it put me in a bad mood, and I was full drama queen. Ask anybody who was working with me. But also,
0: if you had longer hair, you could have flipped it.
2: Oh, I would have been flipping it, yes. But that is what the emergency fund is for. So philosophically, it's I can sleep at night knowing that I have a six-month or longer runway to if the worst of the worst happens. And also, practically speaking, the air conditioner goes out, the cars need to get fixed, the water isn't coming on all in the same day, our pets' heads are falling off, all of it happens in one day. I have that in an account somewhere. I don't have to go borrow money for it. I can just pull from an account. I become my own bank, right? So that's how it works for me in my house. So I would definitely keep your health insurance in there, because if your husband was to lose his job, that you don't want to be uninsured with two small kids for 6 months, right?
3: Yeah. Yeah.
2: Two small kids do what two small kids do, and they fall down and they hit things and they drop things and whatever, right? So you build that in, but also if the car blows up in 2 months, you're going to repair that from the $20,000 emergency fund you've saved.
3: Okay, perfect.
0: So how much longer till you guys are there? Is this a couple of months?
3: We're really unsure. He actually just got a pretty impressive increase with his hourly. So they gave him a $5 an hour increase. And
0: awesome.
3: Then I am going to be starting adding on another day with my job, probably in September or October. And my income is really variable, so it's kind of hard to tell. I'm hoping that we can have that done within, like, by November. That's kind of what I'm hoping, but I'm also trying not to put pressure on us just because we do have a little one and they take up a lot of time and a lot of resources most of the time.
0: Yeah. Well, I was going to say the emergency fund is for three things, things that are urgent, necessary, and unexpected. So if there's things in your life where you know we're going to have to do maintenance and repair on, let's just set up a sinking fund for those things so they don't feel like an emergency when they pop up. So separate those two things in your mind. In your budget, let's say you have, you know, maybe $200 for car maintenance and repair. Well, now, 12 months from now, you get $2,400 ready to cover those things versus you having to pull from the emergency fund.
3: Yeah.
0: And last thing is keep it in a high-yield savings account. Do you guys have one of those already?
3: We do not. Would you recommend that we move all of our emergency savings into that and just not have anything or keep a very minimal amount in our bank account, savings account itself?
0: Yes, I would keep a buffer in your checking account. For some people, that's $500. For some people, it's $1,000. So you guys decide how much buffer you want to keep in checking so you're not riding it to zero. But then other than that, keep the whole emergency fund in a high-yield savings account. And the one that we recommend is Fairwinds Credit Union. You guys can open that. It actually has a checking account with it, a no-fee checking, high-yield savings. It's over 3% right now, and a Ramsey-themed debit card. So you can get that at fairwinds.org/Ramsey, and that will get you guys set up. Once you have that, Hannah, it is a game changer. Like, you just sleep better at night knowing that whatever comes your way in life and something will come your way, you're just going to kind of swat it like a bug. It's the best feeling in the world.
3: It's a nice feeling to know.
0: Yes. And you guys are so close. I mean, even right now, $12,000 would cover most of life's emergencies. That's a new HVAC unit. That's a car replacement if you needed it to be. So you're so close. Keep going. Baby step three is such a slog. It's one of the most boring, unfulfilling baby steps, but it's one of the most important, too. So keep it a priority. You guys are doing great.

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8: Hi, thank you for having me.
7: Absolutely.
8: So my question is, how can I make large purchases like buying plane tickets or paying for car services without a credit card?
7: What a baller, Ann. How much are we talking?
8: Well,
7: what's like the most depends, you could spend, and why is it an issue right now for you?
8: Yeah, so I have most in my, the way that I'm living, most of my income goes into my savings. And so I keep a very small amount in my checking account. And I'm worried about purchasing things online with my debit card. just in case it could get stolen. And I don't have a credit card, so I currently will, like, pay my parents back when they...
7: You'll have them cover it. And so this is more like fear of fraud.
8: Yeah.
7: It's not that the transaction can't go through. You're just saying, hey, it's a large purchase. If this somehow this money got moved to the wrong place, I'm in a lurch.
9: 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And they're not a sponsor of the show. It's just they may sponsor your show now.
7: For, is it privacy?
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9: 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So whenever I'm about to buy plane tickets online, Southwest never has my information. 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I feel like I'm doing a commercial for them. But I have
7: no. It's they really are great because I used them for years, and finally they came onto my show. So I think now privacy.com/George, you get $5 just for signing up,
9: awesome.
7: Which is pretty cool.
9: But,
7: so you can check
9: that
7: out.
9: I'm terrified of ID theft. I also have ID theft insurance through Xander, but I'm scared of that stuff too. I don't like giving my debit card out. And so that's the exact site I use, and it's free. Privacy.com, it's free.
7: And anytime that there's like an Apple Pay option on a website, I use that because that, again, is encrypted. It's not actually sending over my debit card information. So that is, I mean, John and I are both guys who don't have a credit card, and we make a lot of large purchases online. And
9: I travel a lot.
7: I do it without flinching.
9: Yeah.
8: Okay.
7: Does that solve the conundrum?
8: I'm definitely going to look into that. Could you clarify how exactly I put my, like, how do I transfer the money to this privacy.com?
7: So it doesn't actually transfer. All it's doing is it's pulling from your debit card. They're just sort of acting as a middleman with a different virtual card number so that you're protected against those breaches.
9: So Amazon, Netflix, if Netflix gets hacked, they're not going to have my information. They're going to have this one number.
7: So let's say I sign up for a free trial and I use one of these virtual cards and I say, hey, don't let any amount over a dollar come through. Well, when that trial tries to charge me, it just won't go through. It can't charge my bank account. It'll decline it. So that's the kind of stuff that you can set up with each individual card. And like John said, you can have it be a one-time thing, and then the card's never used again. So that's helped me a whole lot with large purchases on top of Apple Pay. And, you know, there's a bunch of other things, Ann, and I talk about it in my book, Breaking Free from Broke. I'll send you a copy of that, too. In the credit cards chapter, I sort of lay out all the things that you can do and should do to live credit card free and sleep well while doing it.
9: And let me ask you this question. Why do you transfer all of your money to savings and not keep a buffer in your checking account?
8: So I get my direct deposit right to my savings account, and then I'll move some to my checking for...
7: Is that as like a discipline play so that you're not tempted to spend it?
8: Yes.
7: Okay, so you're not like running out of money trying to pay bills during the month. You're transferring as much as you need to cover all the bills?
8: Correct.
7: Okay.
9: Yeah, so cool. If you have to make a big purchase like a car rental or a plane tickets or a refrigerator, just pull from savings and move it over into your checking account. And then that money will be there whenever, if you use privacy.com or Apple Pay or any other service like that. But I'm with you on wanting to protect my debit card. And again, George, you're the one who taught me this. Debit cards have the same fraud protection that credit cards do. There's just a thing in my head about it feels like the checking account is kind of like an arm's length extension from under my mattress. And it feels like I don't want to give all these companies that I don't know like a hand under my mattress to just take money out whenever they want to.
7: Well,
9: I know it doesn't work like that, but in my head it does. And
7: well, when it's your money... versus like the credit card company's money, you feel like, well, man, I'm really exposed here. But if your debit card says Visa or MasterCard, there's a zero liability policy with them. And there's also something called the Electronic Fund Transfer Act that covers debit cards in cases of fraud. So the key is pay attention, report it, and you'll be fine. Your money's not just going to randomly disappear. And I don't keep $100,000 in checking. I keep what I need for the month. Mm-hmm. So it's not like my entire world's disappearing. So there's a few good things you can do there, and hang on the line. We'll send you a copy of the book as well. Great question. Micah is in Jackson, Mississippi up next. What's going on, Micah?
10: Hey, how are you guys doing?
7: Doing well. How can we help?
10: Yes, sir. So I am just getting started with using the baby steps to get out of debt.
9: Welcome to the cult, and, brother. Welcome.
10: Yeah. Well, I was ignorant when I first got married. Some people told me to do it, and I was like, oh, whatever. And now I'm finally, you know, you get older and wiser, and you got to do things a little bit better. But in my ignorance, I purchased a truck, and now I'm upside down on it, trying to sell it to get out of debt. And I'm not sure. I've had it posted for sale for several weeks now, and I know it'll probably take longer, but I haven't had any bites on it or anybody interested in it. And so I'm just wondering what other course of action I could take to try to get out from underneath this thing quickly.
9: I got three things you need to get before the day's over. You ready?
10: All right.
9: An old rag, a can of gasoline, and a match. That'll get rid of that truck, right? Just kidding. Don't do any of what I just said. Don't do that. I was just playing with you.
10: Okay.
7: Here's some real things you could do. You could contact like a CarMax and Carvana and just see what they will give you for it. That'll give you sort of your floor. At least you know this is the least I'll get for it if they're offering that.
10: Okay.
7: Trade-in value at a dealership is going to be way less. And then your best bet is that private party to get the highest number, but it could take longer. And so I would be looking at your listing going, are the photos good enough? Is the description good enough? Can I list it other places other than Facebook Marketplace and Craigslist? Can I ask around to my community or friends to see if anyone's interested in this? What is it currently listed at?
10: Well, I've got it listed for payoff. So I've got it listed at $29,500 for payoff.
7: Okay, so that's what's left on the loan.
10: Yes.
7: But what's it actually worth if you looked at Kelly Blue Book private party value?
10: Yes, so I could get $25,000 for it.
7: Okay, so you're asking really more than it's worth right now.
10: Yeah.
7: That's the problem.
10: I was ignorant enough to buy it, so I was hoping somebody else would be ignorant enough to buy it. But, you know.
7: Like there's a sucker born every day. All right. Well, I would try lowering the price to what it's actually worth, and so now the difference is on you. So you come up with the difference in cash. So if that's $5,000, you either need to save up $5,000 real quick by working extra, selling stuff, or go down to your local credit union and get a personal loan for $5,000, because that's better than being $30,000 in debt. Would you agree?
10: I do.
7: Do you have something else to drive, or do you need to then buy a beater car in the meantime?
10: So we have my wife's car, but I would have to have something else to drive, and that's what – you know, that's kind of the thing. I want to sell it and then try to get something else. I know a bunch of people that have maybe an extra vehicle they would let me borrow from time to time, you know, but the good thing is I don't live but like 5 minutes from work. And
7: yeah,
10: so,
7: if you can go to like one car family,
9: bicycle,
7: carpool,
9: baby, bicycle.
7: Bike. I had a roommate that did that.
9: I was me.
7: He biked to a TGI Fridays uphill.
9: I was a dean of students at a graduate school. I left my suits in the office. I rode my bike to work. I was that guy.
7: That's rock and roll. That's how you keep your physique, John. Pretty incredible. So those are a lot of things you can do, Micah, but I would not try to sell it for more than it's worth. It's going to take light years to get rid of that thing.

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0: 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What's going on, Gail?
1: Hi, I'm a little nervous.
0: Take your time.
1: I'm just wanting to find out if it would be either ill-advised or morally wrong to divorce my husband.
0: Whoa.
2: What's going on, Gail?
1: Well, we've been married 27 years. I got married later in life. I was almost 40 before I got married. Well, I'm 38 when I got married. And he is 2 years older than me, and he refuses to work. He got fired from his job back in March, has not gotten another job, and is not trying to get another job. And I can't keep living like this. We live on Social Security, his and mine. I've been disabled for 26 years. And he just started on Social Security. And it's extremely tight. We have no savings, no retirement, no nothing. And I don't know what to do anymore. I can't keep living like this.
2: When you say you can't keep living like this, what is the this? Is it you can't keep living like this, the reality that you're 65 and you're staring down the barrel of another 20 or 30 years and you don't have anything saved, y'all got nothing? And that reality you can't keep living like, or is your husband being ugly and abusive? Is it
1: no?
2: Things are so tight.
1: He's not being ugly and abusive, but I can't stand the stress of not knowing from one day to the next how long we're going to make it.
2: Okay, so the Social Security, his and yours added together, is not covering your bills. Is not giving y'all any margin.
1: Well, I get $13.51 a month.
2: Okay.
1: He gets $8.11.
0: $8.11.
2: $811.
1: Yep.
0: That's it.
1: That's it.
0: Was he not working for a long time?
1: He is a musician, and he worked for cash for most of his life.
0: Okay, so you guys are bringing in a little over $2,100, and that's it?
1: That's it.
0: Do you rent? Do you have a mortgage?
1: We live in a paid-for house. It's kind of an unusual situation. It's a house that is in a trust for me from my father's estate. We pay the insurance on it.
0: You pay insurance and taxes, and you got, food, and do you have a car, car insurance, gas, all of that?
1: We have two cars that are paid for. They're 22 years old.
2: All right, let me get into the nitty gritty of this, okay? I'm gonna take an alternative route, okay? Paint me a picture of what happens. Let's say George and I are like, yes, file for divorce today, and you get off the phone and you call a local attorney, you give them $5,000, and they file for divorce today. Then you've been married long enough. The judge forces you to sell this house. You'll split it in half. And you take whatever the amount of money is divided by two, and you're holding that. And that's all you have for the rest of your life, unless there's something else in this trust. And
0: now you're living off $1,300.
2: And you got $1,300 coming in. Will that give you the peace that you're looking for?
1: Well, let me backtrack just a little bit. I've already talked to an attorney.
2: Okay.
1: And when I had my will done, and because I wanted to make sure that my husband didn't get anything in my will. And
0: they ain't much to get, Gail. I mean,
1: Well,
0: like you're saying the house?
1: He assured me that my house, because it's in trust, is not community property. In the state of Texas, anything in a trust from a will is not community property.
0: What's the house worth?
1: So he couldn't. Between $350 and $400.
0: Okay. So that's by far your, that's really your only asset at this point. The cars are
1: right.
0: not worth much, and you got nothing in savings or retirement.
1: Right.
2: Trust the legal advice.
0: But even then, there's still this new life. Let's say there's a new chapter where you're solo living in this house. It's paid for, but now you only get your income. Is that the reality?
1: I can make it. I've already been putting this to paper for 6 months.
2: So why are you calling us, Gail? You've already left your marriage. Like, you're already out.
1: Well, I didn't know if it was ill-advised to do that or if it was morally wrong for me to do that because I never intended to, you know, I thought it was going to be forever.
2: I got you. The heartbreak of that's there. I'm not going to outsource my morality to you. I can't be the one that gives you permission to make this life-altering decision because I'm convinced there's other things going on here that you're not telling me about, which is completely fine, and I get it. Not wanting to put all the dirty laundry out on public, I get that. But you have to look in the mirror and say, I am making this decision. I do think there is a till death do us part for sickness and in health, for rich and poor. And I also think fidelity is bigger than being a person of fidelity. Cheating, if you will, does not just happen if you sleep with somebody else. I think being a person of fidelity inside of a marriage, not you can cheat on your spouse with a golf.

0: what I want to tell you is you have left your marriage. You just haven't put it on paper yet. If you want to sit down with your husband and say, here's where we are. Here's what I'm about to do. If you want to rebuild something for the back half of the fourth quarter of our life, here's the clear path towards rebuilding trust with me. Here's what I need from you. But what you've told me is it's not financial, because you can make it on your $1,350. There's something right in the alchemy here where seeing him sitting on the couch collecting his $800 is bringing you to a point where I am going to end this marriage. So that tells me there's other things going on here that's not financial, that's not wondering what's coming next. You got to pay for a house, you got to pay for cars. Like, there's something else here, and he deserves, I believe, for you to be very clear and direct with him and respectful and honorable, like treat him with dignity and respect. But here is the thing, or here's the things that have been going on for 20 years, been going on for the last year, that I am at the doorway to walk out of here. Or more realistically, you're about to be out of here because I'm staying in this house because it's mine and it's in a trust and it's protected and you can't have any of it.
1: Yeah.
0: And he will probably say, I'll see you in court, and they can duke it out there.
1: Okay.
0: Because what's he going to do? He's going to be a 67-year-old man, homeless, getting $800 a month.
1: Right.
0: If it's your way of forcing him back to work, have that conversation with him.
1: That's what I've tried to do. I've tried to tell him that, you know, you can't live on $800 a month, and, you know, there's no way you'll survive. And, I mean, we both have life insurance. Mine is only $50,000 because I wasn't insurable.
0: Yeah, but that's after you, that's for after.
2: It doesn't solve any of our problems while we're alive, right. And that's what we're trying to help you do. So your decision to end this marriage solves one problem of one giant problem, and that's what we really want to help you solve for what happens for the next 5, 10, 15 years, not just this year.
0: Whatever your decision make moving forward, be very clear-eyed about what happens next.

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0: Joanna is in Edmonton, Canada. What's going on, Joanna? How can we help today?
1: Hi there. Thanks for taking my call. I am just wondering if we are in babysit too. Wondering if we should be paying or selling off our paid vehicles to help pay down this debt.
0: Okay. Tell us more. How much debt do you guys have total?
1: $193,000.
0: All right. That's all consumer debt. That's not any mortgages?
1: No, the mortgages aren't included.
0: All right. And what's your household income?
1: $380,000.
0: Fantastic. All right. What are the cars worth?
1: The truck is worth $40,000. The car, I'm going to say, is worth $30,000. And then we have two Harley Davidsons, and they're each about $15,000.
0: Okay. And those are all paid for?
1: Yes, they are.
0: Wow. So what makes up the $193,000 in debt?
1: Well, we have $35,000 in credit card. We have loans, which
0: just
1: is
0: personal
1: about,
0: loans.
1: Well, just loans. Like we have a solar loan, and we have a line of credit, and we have a couple loans just for we had some dental work done and stuff like that, so medical.
0: Okay.
1: And then the big one in there is the boat.
0: Oh, a boat. What's left on the boat?
1: Yeah. $100,000.
0: And what's this boat worth?
1: About $130,000.
0: Hey.
2: God almighty, Joanna, sell the boat.
0: Sell the boat before the cars you need.
2: You need cars. You don't need a boat.
0: Why aren't you guys willing to sell the boat?
2: You didn't even mention the boat.
1: Well, because it's at our cottage, and that's what we love to do when we're at the cottage.
0: Oh, so you have multiple properties.
1: To be honest.
0: Okay.
1: Yes, we have two properties.
2: Joanna, you sound like somebody who makes a bunch of money. You and your partner make a lot of money. And y'all don't like saying no to each other.
0: You're very improv. Yes, and.
2: I was just thinking while you were talking. George told somebody to sell their horse one time. And he still hasn't, like, still...
0: That
2: like,
0: thing has a soul. The boat just has a motor.
2: But so I'm hesitant to tell Harley people to sell their two paid-for Harleys.
0: I'm actually more scared to tell someone to sell a Harley.
2: Yeah, I mean, because
0: that's
2: a lifestyle.
0: Those guys can beat me up.
2: But I don't know a lot of Harley lifestyle boaters with a $150,000 boat. Like, you got to pick a subgenre, Joanna, and go with it. Right? Like,
1: yeah, and this is the thing, though. See, we don't ride the Harleys very much anymore because our lifestyle has changed.
2: Then sell them today.
0: Okay, so here's the thing. If you sold the boat and sold the Harleys, that's 130 plus 30. It's 160K of your 193 paid off.
2: And you make 380, yeah. So by Christmas you'll be debt-free with three easy steps.
1: That's true.
0: So that's option one. Or you sell the cars and you only have the Harleys to get around in, which is probably not ideal in Canada. And now you still need to go buy new cars, which I'm guessing for your lifestyle is going to be a hard pill to swallow to go buy a $5,000 car.
2: Yeah, you can't drive an 86 used Camry up to your cottage to get in your $150,000 boat, right? The flip of this is y'all make 380 grand if you sold this boat, which you love. I love being out on the water. I totally get it. And you sold these motorcycles. And then y'all buckle down for 4 or 5 months with this great salary y'all make, and you're completely debt-free. Then you get to decide, do we want to stay boat people? And if you do, awesome. Mm-hmm. Y'all make 380 grand within one calendar year. You'll have saved up enough cash. If that's where you want to like direct your spending power.
0: We're not saying never own a boat again.
2: Yeah,
0: we're
2: Dave has a couple of boats, and they're more expensive than my house. They're awesome.
1: Right.
2: And he does these... I don't know. He's almost killed me and George on him multiple times. Like, I love being out on the water, but it comes in an order, right? And you just have to decide if we want to be free people or we want to be boat people more.
1: True.
0: How much do you guys have in savings?
1: We have just our $1,000 emergency fund, and then we have $10,000.
0: You got 10 grand. Okay. So here's my question. Where is the $380,000 going if we're still taking on lines of credit and payments? Where's that money going?
1: Well, so those debts have been for a while. Like, they've been a long time there. And that's why we weren't getting anywhere, so we got on your program, which we've actually since January paid off $46,000, which
0: way to go.
1: I think pretty good.
0: So take your monthly bills plus your minimum payments. How much is that per month if you guys buckle down?
1: We actually owe about $16,000 a month.
0: $16,000 a month is your burn right
1: so
0: now.
1: It's because we have two homes.
0: Got it. Homes, so. And how much are you actually taking home every month?
2: 35.
1: No, we're taking home what he brings home, 10, about 20.
0: 20. Okay, because 380, that's 31 gross, and you're saying you bring home 20. Are you guys doing any investing right now?
1: No, we paused that because of the program.
0: Okay.
1: I got for retirement.
2: Wait, you only bring home 20 and you make, I guess Canada takes 60% of what you make.
0: But let's do the math here, right? You bring home 20, your bills are 16. That leaves you with 4 if you're lucky to attack your smallest debt, right?
1: Mm-hmm.
0: So we're going to do 193 divided by 4. It's going to take you 4 years at this rate if you just use the margin you have, making 380. That is soul crushing.
2: Or you can do it in 4 months.
1: It is. Yeah.
0: So you decide. If you're willing to sacrifice for 4 years to just stay on this plan and knock it out, you can. I personally wouldn't.
1: Mm-hmm.
0: Making 380, you should be done with this thing so much faster, and the boat is the thing standing in your way of freedom.
1: Yeah. So I'm on board to do this. This is my idea, but my husband is a little bit hesitant.
0: And why is he hesitant? So, does he not feel the weight of this like you do?
1: He does, but I kind of drive it more. So he's in agreement, and we're doing the steps. But I think to sell the boat is going to be a hard sell.
2: Although,
1: if I put it in perspective the way you just did, that might be different.
2: That's where I find couples are successful is if one of them is honest about the thing beneath the thing, because the boat will turn into a weird proxy war. Oh, we're just gonna go to the cottage and sit on the bank and stare at each other. Like, what about this? What about our grandkid? Like, it becomes this whole other thing. If you sit down and say, I want us to be a free household. I want us to be free. I don't want the government to own us. I don't want they already take 60% of our paycheck. I don't want creditors to own us. I want us to be in charge of our destiny. The nerd word of it, the psychology word is agency. I want us to be agents of our future. And we can get a boat in within a year. I also think y'all can contract your burn rate quite a bit too. $16,000 a month over two properties. Y'all are living pretty large at both places, right?
1: Yeah, probably, I'd say.
2: So for 6 months, for a year, y'all could contract those expenses quite a bit and say, what if instead of saying, here's what everything we want to do adds up to, which is 16, what if y'all had an exercise, and this could be super fun. It could be full of laughter and poking at each other and making jokes, cracking jokes with each other, but say, let's pretend all we had was $9,000 a month. Could we figure that out across two properties? I bet y'all could. And then suddenly material, like 6,000 bucks just comes out of the ether, or $7,000 just appears, right?
0: So think about it this way, the actual mathematics. If you sold the boat, sold the Harleys, that gives you $160,000 in cash to throw at the 193. Now we're down to $33,000. So now for 4 months, let's say by Christmas, we're going to throw $8,000 a month at these remaining debts until they're gone. Can you imagine how different Christmas is going to feel? That's the picture to paint with him. And you know the old quote, the two best days of owning a boat are the day you buy it and the day you sell it. And I think he's not realizing how free he's going to feel when he sells that boat.
2: And you're not going to a summer cottage in Canada in the Christmas anyway, right? You can't drive a boat across 14. Yeah,
1: well,
2: but you're not.
1: Can't drive the boat, no. But
2: I was going to say, you can't drive a boat across 8 feet thick of ice, right?
0: Can you rent a boat for 3 months?
2: Yeah, can you rent a boat?
1: Probably. I've never thought of that idea, actually.
2: There's a program here in Nashville where you basically pay a monthly fee, and every week you can go over and pick the boat you want. You want a speedboat that weekend? You want a pontoon boat that weekend?
0: Couple hundred bucks a month.
2: You want a fishing boat? Yeah, and they service the boat. They fill it up with gas. They take all the headaches of boat ownership away from you.
0: And there's probably somebody who lives right near you who's also broke with a boat who would rent it for you for a couple hundred bucks.
2: And y'all would have the time of your life and have no maintenance. It'd be amazing.
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6: From ABC News, I'm Mike Dubusky. A night of heavy rain and high winds for southern Louisiana after Tropical Storm Bertha made landfall.
7: We did have landfall from Tropical Storm Bertha, and that made landfall in St. Bernard's Parish in southern Louisiana. So what happens next? First, let's talk about the track. By Thursday morning, it's headed just south of Lake Charles. Houston, Thursday evening, it's arriving as probably remnant lows, meaning it really starts to lose all its zeal, but still brings some impactful weather, some rain to the area and parts of central Texas by Friday morning.
6: ABC News meteorologist Samara Theodore. Meanwhile, flood watches are in effect across six states in the eastern U.S. thanks to a stalled front over the mid-Atlantic. U.S. CENTCOM has conducted another round of strikes on Iranian targets. It came hours after President Trump attended the dignified transfer of four American soldiers killed last weekend in the Middle East.
8: President Trump bringing the family of fallen soldier First Lieutenant Tyler Fian on board Air Force One from Dover to Marietta, Georgia, and recognizing them at a rally.
9: To Sherry and Stephen and David, we will carry Tyler's memory in our hearts forever, and I just want to thank you. It's an honor to have you here today. Please.
8: Human rights activists in Iran say they've recorded 3,684 casualties since the war began. Jacqueline Lee, ABC News, Los Angeles.
6: The outbreak of cyclosporiasis, the parasitic bug linked to lettuce, is growing, with the number of cases now topping 11,000.
10: In New York, Chase Strangio says he was one of more than 40 people sickened after eating a boxed lunch at a corporate event and had symptoms for weeks.
11: The main difference between this illness from the cyclospora parasite and other stomach bugs was that it would not go away. It lasted a long time. I had ongoing pain.
12: There are more than double the number of cases we see in a typical year, and we're only halfway through the season.
6: ABC's Elizabeth Schulze, you're listening to ABC News.
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1: From the WTMJ Breaking News Center, I'm Jen Gregg. A shooting in Madison leaves a police officer injured and a suspect dead. Police responded to the Marquette neighborhood Wednesday afternoon for reports of a man stealing bicycles and checking car doors. Videos circulating online show the suspect struggling with police before shots ring out. Madison Police Chief John Patterson says the man pulled out a knife, injuring one officer as police tried to arrest him.
2: I will say that I'm aware of cell phone video that has been shared and circulated online depicting this incident. I ask the community recognize that there is other video that they have not seen that's not circulating online that will be reviewed.
1: Patterson says officers unsuccessfully used a taser and the injured officer then fired shots. Four officers were placed on administrative leave. The officer who fired shots is a veteran on the force. And a man in his early 20s is dead after a fall at Devil's Lake State Park.
3: I have a young girl here whose brother just fell off by Devil's Doorway.
4: Devil's Doorway. The reporting party apparently is gone. There's no victim visible. From here, we're going to continue our search.
1: Scanner audio from Broadcastify. Baraboo fire crews confirmed to WTMJ that the man fell around 2 p.m. Tuesday afternoon on the Balanced Rock Trail near the Devil's Doorway Rock Formation. The man has not yet been identified. This is the second falling death at Devil's Lake State Park in 2026. In sports, the Brewers take the series against the Mets with a 4-3 win at home today. Time for your WTMJ 5-day forecast. Tonight, mostly clear, a low 59. Thursday, mostly sunny, a high of 80. Friday, mostly sunny, a high of 82. Saturday, mostly sunny again, a high of 88. Sunday, slight chance of showers and storms, partly cloudy, a high of 90. I'm Jen Gregg, WTMJ News.
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0: Welcome back to The Ramsey Show in the Fairwinds Credit Union Studio. I'm George Camel here with Dr. John Deloney. We're taking your calls at 888-825-5225. Austin is in Orlando up next. What's going on, Austin?
1: Hey, guys. Thanks for taking my call. Can you hear me okay?
0: Yeah.
2: We got you, man. What's up?
1: Awesome. Well, it's an absolute pleasure to be speaking with you guys today. So I appreciate you having me on the show. I'll try to keep it brief. I want to honor your guys' time. The question I have is mostly a relationship question, but there's some finances involved. Basically, my wife and I, we bought a home down here in Florida about 4 months ago, and that was about the same time that we discovered you guys' baby steps. I'm active duty. I'm in the military. She works from home, and we've been working pretty hard to cut down the amount of debt that we have. My mom and other family and friends, it's kind of funny, like when you buy a house down in Florida, suddenly you have more friends and family than you thought you did.
2: Very similar to Nashville.
0: Hey, yeah. Long time no talk.
2: Yeah.
1: Right. And so my wife, she's so much more understanding, I think, and graceful than I am about this. But my mom basically has joked around and been like, because she's obviously working through debt and stuff that she has, but she's always been like, well, I'm just going to die with debt. I'm not really worried about paying off my debt. I'll just come down there and live with you guys. And at first I was like, oh, that's really funny. But now she's like being kind of serious about it. And my wife, she has told me, you know, like we've talked about it a lot, and she's been like, I think maybe, you know, you should be a little more understanding, and it's not going to be that bad if she did want to end up living with us. We have a 2.5-year-old little girl at home. And I guess I'm trying to figure out, my question is am I being not understanding enough? Am I being too stubborn or hard-headed by not being open to this sort of thing?
2: No, not at all. I want you to be honest with yourself. And here's what I mean by that. There's the money part and there's the debt part, right? But you know, this is your mom. You've been with her longer than your wife has. You know what her moving in would mean for the temperature and the electricity and the angst and the whatever else in your household.
0: The vibes.
2: Yeah, as George and the young kids say, the vibes of the household, right? So
1: right.
2: You know, some people let their mom move in and it would be the greatest thing ever because they would dote on your 2-year-old. You and your wife would have date nights whenever you're home. It would be awesome.
1: Right.
2: And also there's mothers and fathers who would move in and they would think that you're 7 again. And they're going to tell you what you're going to do and when you're going to do it and why aren't you doing it like this.
0: Or so, your job is to take care of them,
2: yeah,
0: and cook for them and provide for every one,
1: right,
0: of their needs.
2: While they continue to be irresponsible with any number of things. So you know the true – here's the total cost. Financially, yes. Relationally, the impact on your marriage. And so you know the full picture there. So be honest with yourself about that. The other thing I think that's kind of haunting you that you can just cut to the chase, I would next time your mom's in town, I would take her out for coffee and say, Mom, are you officially asking to move in with us?
1: Yeah.
2: Because right now there's a lot of ambiguity and you're starting to create stories about what she means and what she says and how she's saying it. Just cut to the chase.
1: Yeah. I think that's a really good approach, and I've thought about that. The other thing I think I get kind of like worried about is I don't want my mom to die with debt, and she's very comfortable with that sort of thing. And I know at the same time, because my wife and I are on the same page about this, like it's not our responsibility or obligation to make sure that, you know, all her debts and stuff are squared away and paid for. But that's, you know, that's what we're working towards in our personal life right now. And I think that she has seen how we're doing with that sort of thing. We've had the ability to pay off over $100,000 of debt in the last year, which felt really awesome. And I think that, you know, she's kind of like, well, if I move in with you guys, you know, I won't have a mortgage and I'll just die with my debt and it'll be fine. And I don't want that for her. And my wife doesn't want that for her. So I guess that was kind of the crux of like my question today is like,
2: if she doesn't care, then you can't impose that value system on her.
1: Yeah.
0: And you can't care more than she does about it. You don't need to take on that burden. Because the truth is, I hope she doesn't die with the debt. And if she does, you don't need to carry that. That's not your fault.
2: She hasn't invited you into that conversation.
1: Right. And she's so, like, she's not even, my mom has this tendency to, like, age herself. She's not even, like, elderly. She's, like, 55.
2: Yeah.
1: But
0: is she working full-time?
1: She is, yeah. She's been a nurse my entire life. God bless her. Like, she's been doing it forever, and she is at the point now where she is a nurse practitioner, but she kind of like works from home type of thing.
2: Yeah.
1: And does telehealth, and like she has a great income, but she's also not really like doing a lot about her debt situation. And so I'm trying to like remove myself from being super worried about that all the time, because it's not my situation, but our relationship has gotten better over the years, and I obviously don't want that for her. So I guess it's just a matter of, like, you know, having the conversation with her then, it sounds like.
2: Yeah, well, where I've seen this go really awry is when adult kids try to lecture their aging parents on any number of topics, but especially about sex and especially about money. Like, parents don't want to hear that from their kid. But I've seen people be successful, and I'm going to be honest, it's a more limited success. By you sit down and say, Mom, are you asking to move in? And if it's true, you and your wife have talked it through. If you were to say, we would love you to move in, but we have a picture of what that would look like, and here's the reality of our home. We have a 2-year-old, and so we need some help with some childcare and some support. And we don't also have the money or the support or the time or whatever to get childcare for our kid, because you're going to need a quiet place to work from home. Like, think through the logistics of that when you have that conversation. And then be honest with your mom in that same conversation. Mom, I have to tell you, like, almost like you're a person who just came to faith. Like, you just came to this new freedom in finance, right? Which is, me and my wife have dedicated the last year and a half of our life to not owing anybody any money, because we want to be free. We've paid off $100,000. If you, and you can tell her, I'm worried about your future because you don't have any retirement that I know of. And if you want some skills or some tools, the ones that we're using, I would love to sit down and walk you through what we've done to change our life. And what you're doing there is you're giving her permission as a 55-year-old to, which can be hard, right? It can be hard to say, I don't know how to do a thing. And it can feel extra hard to look at your kid and say, I don't know how to do a thing, but you're doing it well. Will you teach me? I don't say it's a shame barrier, but you get what I'm saying? It just feels weird. Maybe if one of your officers called you in and was like, hey, you have a great marriage, can you teach me how to talk to my wife? Like, that would be an awkward thing, right? So there's a reverse power differential here. So you bridging it and saying, I got a new toolkit a year ago, and these tools are helping us build something amazing. I would love to share these tools with you if you're interested. And then beyond that, you can't force her to want to be a part of it. All you and your wife can do is say, as for our house, here's the values of our house. And one other thing I would add is pre-plan a separation conversation. And what I mean by that is have a conversation for what if this goes sideways. Because I don't want to lose my mom, and I don't want to lose a roommate, and at the same time lose a mom if we get to a place where it's not working out, or it's uncomfortable, or your job is not jiving with our kid's nap schedule. Like, let's have a conversation for how do we stay connected and have a great relationship and not be roommates down the road if we get there.

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0: Isaac is up next in Little Rock, Arkansas. What's going on, Isaac? How can we help today?
1: Hi, Dr. John. Hi, George. This is really awesome. I guess I never really figured to talk to you guys. So my question is I'm an automotive technician. Right now, I make around $100,000 projected for this year.
0: Wow.
1: And I'm looking into moving into the, like, journeyman electrician field. But my hang-up is I have a wife and two younger children. My wife and I are 22 and 23, and we have a almost four-year-old and a one-year-old.
2: Why do you want to change?
1: Mostly just, I guess, it's very hot here in Arkansas, so we don't have AC in the shop, so it definitely makes it miserable, I guess, working in a shop. And also, it's just, I want to move into a career field that can project more, and I would love to be a business owner one of these days. And starting a business in the automotive field is definitely more difficult, I feel like, than starting your own independent business as an electrician.
2: Do you feel like that, or do you know that?
1: I know that. I have a lot of family members that are business owners. We have a family member who has a friend who owns his own electrician company, who he started with his own van and just kind of went from house to house helping people out until he grew his into like a multi-million-dollar business. And I know there's just a lot of overhead with opening an automotive shop with tools, equipment, and all that.
2: So when somebody tells, like, I want to direct you towards being fully honest about why you want to make this change. And here's what I mean. I'm in Tennessee, and I grew up in Texas. You're in Arkansas, so we're in the same region-ish, right? The guys who just came in and replaced my air conditioning unit, the HVAC guys, and then the electricians, it was probably 120 degrees up in my attic, maybe 130.
1: Yeah.
2: And if you want to be an electrician and work out on all those data centers that are popping up all over Texas and Arkansas, it is hot outside. And when it's not hot outside, you get those wicked cold, burn cold winters, right? All that to say is, if you're going to be in the trades, you're probably going to deal with extremes when it comes to weather, right? So trying to escape automotive because it's too hot, that's a guy who wants to get a new job and is trying to scratch and claw for reasons, instead of just saying, what I really want to do is be a business owner. I want to make $1 jillion, and I want to have a bunch of employees and help them take care of their families, and here's a path towards that, and that path is going to require sacrifice. Otherwise, you're going to get into another job, and it's going to be hot there. You're going to get into another job, and it's going to be hot there.
0: In that case, you'd go get a desk job in a corporate building if you really wanted to get out of the elements.
2: Right. And so the other thing I'd recommend you do is don't talk to a relative who's got a friend. See if you can go have coffee with the guy who actually owns that business, because he'll do two things. He'll tell you about the beauty of it and the fun of it, and he'll take all the shine off of it and say, here's the scratch and claw you're signing up for. Because building a multi-million-dollar electrician business is a freaking grind.
0: And then the question is, what about all these other dudes who run their own electrician business who aren't making multiple millions? That's also a possibility. Yeah. So we all, you know, don't get too starry-eyed of the grass is greener on the other side. But I love the idea, if you're really into becoming an electrician, that's a great goal to have long-term. But it sounds like you guys have some priorities right now of paying off some debt.
1: Yeah, so I've always been driven to the electrical field of, like, the trades and stuff like that. I went into automotive mostly just because that's kind of what I learned. But my wife and I have $4,200 that we owe to my parents for help purchasing our house, and we owe around $11,000 in credit card debt. But I negotiated one of those down to $3,000 from $6,000 for settlement. And then I guess the biggest hang-up is we moved to Arkansas, and we have no family or no friends here at all when we moved here. So we have not a great community outside of maybe our church community. And our house is around $2,500 just for the mortgage alone a month. So it's definitely a huge chunk over that 25%.
0: What's your actual take-home pay?
1: My take-home pay is – it varies because I'm on billed hours. So anywhere I make around $1,600 to $1,900 a week.
0: Okay. So we're talking $6,400 a month on a bad month?
1: Yeah, I would say so.
0: So it's about 40% of your take-home pay. Maybe a little less if you have a good month. So that's not great. You need to be making more money. And I think going the electrician route, there's going to be a long period of time where you're going to get a pay cut.
1: Yeah, it looks around. I'll be taking half the pay until I get out of that apprenticeship field, and then I'll go up to like $100,000 again, and then more from there after like 5 to 6 years of being in the
2: field. Is that 4 years? Is that 5 years? How long is an apprenticeship?
1: 4 to 5 years in Arkansas.
2: But you wouldn't want to live in Arkansas, and you need to sell your house because you couldn't afford to keep your house with a 50% pay cut, and y'all want to be around family.
1: Yeah, that's my hang-up. Well, I guess it would be more of just like my wife being at home with kids because she's a stay-at-home mom, so it's whether or not she would be able to handle being at home while I'm going to night classes and doing the apprenticeship and everything too.
2: What does she say about it when you talk to her about it?
1: She really wants me to, you know, to pursue that, but it's very difficult right now because we want to get all of our debt paid off and save up to like the 6 months before we even think about moving a career or anything like
2: that.
1: I
2: think that's super, super wise.
0: Very wise. And the good news is you are so young. You've got so much time, and I don't want you to ever feel like, man, I don't have time. Like I'm 22. I want to do this by the time I'm 25. It's okay if you become an electrician at 30. You still got a good 30-year career ahead of you running a business.
2: Especially if you have $200,000 in the bank that y'all can draw down while you're taking this big pay cut.
0: Yeah, can you imagine if you had a buffer and cushion to where you could do this with peace instead of desperation?
2: And like George said, man, we sound like two old men. I get that. But my first year of marriage, my wife and I were in a different city. And after 18 months, I realized, oh, my wife is completely alone here with no community. And so we moved, and I had to start a new career at a new gig. It ended up being the greatest thing that ever happened to me. And then one time we bought a house, and we realized this is too much house for us, and we sold it within 11 months. I had to take a check to closing because I still hadn't covered the realtor fees with appreciation on the house. Here's what I'm telling you that. It's okay to recognize we made a mistake or we got in over our heads or we need to make a huge change so that when we're 30, when we're 40, when we're 50, we can have the life we want. What's not a good idea is to, A, just jump ship with nothing. So you're wise to get your debts paid off and get a big chunk of cash in the bank. And you're also wise to not chase sunk cost. Well, we already moved here, so let's just keep dumping money in this house we can't afford. And we already did this. So pull the ripcord if you need to pull the ripcord, man. Move back to where you're around family if you can get an apprenticeship there.
0: And I would just rent there.
2: Yeah,
0: like,
2: and rent.
0: Sell your house, rent for a while until you know here's my stable income as an electrician, and then you can do this whole thing over with a whole lot of peace. And right now, you guys aren't in too much of a lurch. You can pay this debt off pretty quick if you get after it. How long would it take you to pay it off making $100,000?
1: So right now, with the settlement I agreed on, it's going to be $500 a month for 6 months. So January is what I kind of just tried to urgent that. We on baby step two, so I have $1,000 saved up right now, and I have $500 in the account for the first payment.
2: You have other debt too.
0: What about your mom and dad?
2: Yeah, you owe 14 grand total, or it's down to six. So you owe 10 grand total. How quick do you can pay off 10 grand?
1: I would hope within the next year.
2: That's a long time. You make 100 grand.
1: Yeah, it's a lot of lifestyle living that I'm trying to go through our budget and try and figure out where our money's going, because I feel like it's kind of just disappearing and we're not really watching it as wisely as we should be.
2: Yeah, so, you don't need, like, it's not a 6 month like spelunking expedition. It's a long evening with you and your wife sitting down in front of a budget, like, and you don't need Claude to dig through
0: and we know 40% is the mortgage, so now there's only 60% to figure out.
2: Yeah, and now we're sitting down and just doing the math.
0: Diapers, formula, gas, food.
2: Do we have to buy organic foods? We can't go out to eat for a while because we owe money, right? So it's not this big, long PhD thesis. It's just sitting down and saying, here's how much money we have. Here's where we can contract our expenses, and let's get on a budget together.

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1: All right, today's question comes from Todd in Nevada. Todd writes, I've recently become aware of betting sites like Kalshi and Polymarket where you can wager on the outcome of real-world events such as elections, celebrity engagement, sports, etc. What is the Ramsey stance on this type of betting?
0: Oh, boy. The Ramsey stance on gambling via dopamine-based apps that involve stealing your money. I give you my take on it. I don't know the big Ramsey stance is, if you're going to do anything like this, ideally don't. But if you are going to do it with fun money after you're already out of debt, investing for the future, and this is basically you like a fun hobby. You
1: spend as $50 Dave writes a month. Dave says, if you can light that money on fire in the middle of your living room and it might break your heart, but it doesn't change the trajectory of your month or your year or your life, then it's like any other expense. I don't need another guitar, but I kind of want one. If I want to take that guitar money and go to Vegas and sit at a blackjack table, it's an experience. It's fun. But so that's kind of the overall stance on any sort of these kind of things. I do not have an app on my phone. I don't participate in these things, especially like Polymarket, because these things have become so rigged. Was it Trump announced the other day he's going to start selling early access to his Truth Social so you can know what he's about to post and begin to – like I just –
0: Well, did you hear the story about the White House teleprompter operator?
1: No.
0: He knew exactly what was going to be in Trump's speeches, and so he started betting, and he made over $100,000.
1: Yeah.
0: Because he knew what was going to be in the speech.
1: There's too many – the thing about betting on a sports event ideally is – there's performance-enhancing drug testing, and there, of course we know – I'm an Astros fan. We know sports teams cheat, right? But there's supposed to be built-in restrictions so that the outcome is what the outcome is. When it comes to Polymarket stuff, man, it's so – there's too many actors in too many different places that can influence or know, have early insights, et cetera. So, dude, I stay away from all that stuff. I just don't participate.
0: Yeah. Here's my honest, and I'm pretty brutal on this. I think it's a financial cancer on society. This entire thing of, it's really a byproduct of what has been coined financial nihilism, which is people don't believe in the system anymore to such a point where they want to go to the riskiest investment possible, riskiest bets possible, because they don't feel like they can retire the traditional way like their parents did. Mm. So that's what we're seeing, is a movement of young people flock towards these sports betting apps, whatever it is, whether it's Kalshi, Polymarket, FanDuel, BetMGM. They're just trying to get a little bit of dopamine, and the chance of getting rich is what's keeping them coming back.
1: And that's an interesting take, man. I haven't heard the phrase financial nihilism, although I hear the sentiment all the time, right? Just they feel like the game is rigged. It is rigged, and people are frustrated.
0: So just
1: and
0: YOLO it.
1: I get it.
0: If I got $50, why invest it into the stock market? I'd rather just go on Polymarket, have a good time.
1: Well, my psychological take, because there's a lot of some of the smartest neuroscientists and psychological social scientists who participate in helping making some of these apps as addictive as possible, as hard to get off of, all that. So
0: and as difficult to make money on as possible.
1: There's a science behind all this. But I also think there's a broader concern, a broader cancer in our culture, if you will, and that is we don't do anything as a culture. People go home and they just stay there. And so there's a sense of we have a culture of zombies who are dead in their own skin, and the most exciting thing happens on a TV show. That's the most exciting thing in their life. The most exciting thing that could happen is somebody's sports team. Think about that. We're going to pay some other guys to wear the jersey of the town I'm in, and y'all play the game for me, and y'all decide whether I have a good week or not. I love sports, but it's this outsourcing of, you go play for me, instead of going down the street to a local softball league and getting invested and being overdramatic about, you're cheating and this guy always, right? So there's something about backing up and saying, if feeling alive to you is happening in the darkness of your own living room, in the glow of a screen, that is a huge signal that you have created a life for yourself that has no life to it. And so turning the lights on in your own living room and asking, what brings me life? Like, what brings me excitement? It's why you and I went down the street a couple years ago and we're like, let's just go do a stand-up comedy night. We were so nervous backstage. We were scared. We worked on our stuff, but it brought life to me. I talked about it for days afterwards. I was like, oh, I should have done this. But it brought life to me. And we made friends doing it. We were in the green room with other guys other men and women who were trying to do this too. It's the reason we go hiking. It's the reason you go fishing. It's the reason why I love hunting. Where are things in my life where I can inject life into them and get excited about real things in the real world and not be captured by this other thing? It's like a hack to inject life into your lifeless body here. And man, if you're finding that this is the only thing that brings you joy and life, man, that is
0: you've built a terrible life.
1: It's a ringing bell in your life to back up and say, dude, you get one ride on this one. You get one ride.
0: I can tell a lot about how your life is going based on your iPhone home screen.
1: There you go.
0: So if you've got all the betting apps on there, I'm like, man, this guy he's struggling.
1: Yeah. Go join a bowling league. Go join a local soccer. R.I.P. Ken Coleman. Go join a pickleball league, for God's sake.
0: Ken didn't die, by the way.
1: Ken's alive.
0: He's just not our coworker anymore.
1: It makes
0: me
1: sad. His empty desk is between me and George, and I still get sad sometimes. But, like, go create a life worth living is what I want to say.
0: Beautifully said. Hope that answered your question, Todd, in Nevada. Nevada, sorry. Don't come at me, guys. All right, Marianne's in Lansing, Michigan up next. Marianne, I apologize for our rambling.
2: Thank you for taking my call. I appreciate it. I am going to be getting married at the end of August this year, and I'm calling just to make sure that I'm making a wise choice. We're going back and forth deciding if we need to rent versus buy. Now, renting for about 6 months after we get married will give us more flexibility to choose the right house. My future husband wants to initially buy after we get married because he wants to see about building equity

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2: Yeah, $80,000.
3: Okay, and what's that earmarked for?
2: I'm not sure.
3: Okay, I'm just shocked he still has his car.
4: Is it your $80,000 or it's his $80,000?
2: It's mine.
4: Okay.
3: And he has nothing?
2: No, he has something. I have to see the specific amount. Last time it was $50,000.
4: Why does he have a car payment still?
2: He was trying to pay it off slowly. He just got it. So that's why.
3: Okay, I think you guys need some financial alignment. That's another huge piece of this whole puzzle. Before you guys get married, we need to make sure that our values are the same, because otherwise you're going to have some fun newlywed financial arguments.
4: And they're not
3: fun.
4: This is
3: just like a little surface level one. Should we rent or should we buy right now? But you guys need to decide. Are we going to be people who live consumer debt free, who have an emergency fund, who have a strong down payment? Because this whole thing of I'm going to build equity with 0% down and most of the money is going toward the lender on the front half of the loan. So renting is not a sin. It's not throwing away money. You're buying yourself patience until you can get to a place where you have some financial stability, and do this out of a place of strength, not just out of, well, I want to build equity and I was told once you're married, you should own a home.
4: You win, Marianne. Y'all should rent for a while.

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0: 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Ben is in Boston up next. Ben, welcome to the show.
1: Hey, guys. Thank you so much for having me. I've listened to you all for so long, so it's pretty surreal to be talking with you all right here.
0: Well, thank you. It's an honor for us as well. How can we help today?
1: So I wanted to ask, right now, I'm lucky. I'm really blessed to make a very good salary. Also have a very high cost of living up in the Boston area. Boston's not cheap. We have high expenses. We also have two small kids, one on the way. And while I've listened to you all for a while, pretty recently became serious about, you know what, I want to pay off my debts. I want to really, as you all say, start the process of living like no one else. So right now I do have enough funds to pay off my debts other than my mortgage.
0: Awesome.
1: Something I've been excited about. The issue is I've heard pretty credibly that where I work is going to be downsizing soon, that it seems like the next 3, 4, maybe up to 6 months, I'm going to be losing my job. And from my research, I do think my next job will involve a real substantial pay cut, most likely. So I'm trying to
0: think. What kind of field are you in?
1: But I'm in the legal field.
0: Okay.
2: Are you licensed in the legal field? Or are you legal adjacent?
1: I am. I'm an attorney, and
2: okay.
1: I work in a pretty specialized area, like class action area.
2: Sure.
1: And I've been in my current role for going on 10 years now, kind of worked my way up there, become pretty senior. And it also, I've worked my way up to kind of know what's around the corner.
2: Sure.
1: Which does seem like we're going to be, yeah, it does seem like at the very best case scenario, we're going to be a big pay cut. I mean, right now I'm making about $375 a year.
2: Uh-huh.
1: All in, my wife is making about $65. From my research, unless if I really want to change things up, different field of law, completely different work-life balance, everything else, it seems like we'll probably be going down to like $175, $200.
2: Okay.
1: Which is still, I mean, don't get me wrong, it's a, you know, on paper it's a good salary, but we have high expenses.
0: It's a different lifestyle.
2: It's a different lifestyle. Yeah,
0: okay.
2: Yeah. You don't have to apologize, but it's a 50% pay cut overall, so that's a big deal. Yeah.
0: So how much debt do you have?
1: I just think, in terms of how much debt, and this is all based on savings, I could pay this off now, but it wouldn't leave me with much.
0: Okay.
1: I've got about 85 in student loans. My wife has maybe 35 in student loans, have 20 on a no-interest credit card, about 10 to 15 on our car, and there's maybe a few other little ones, but I mean, all ones in savings right now. I've got like 180 in savings with my wife. We have 180 in savings.
0: And what was that earmarked for?
1: It was, at first it was an emergency fund. It kind of grew. I was going to invest it a little more. We do have high expenses. We have two kids, another on the way. And so, I mean, daycare alone is like right now in the $4,000 a month range, which is pretty typical.
0: For one child?
1: For two kids.
0: Okay. Oof, man, I'm from Boston. I'm shocked by that. Okay, so $4,000 a month, $2,000 for each kid makes more sense. So if you paid off all the debt, would you have like $30,000 left in the emergency fund?
1: I would, and we do have, again, we have some investments as well. We have, you know, or somewhere around the $100,000 range in investments. So we paid it all off, we'd have some money. We would not be broke.
0: Yeah.
1: I wouldn't be worried about where are we going to eat the next month. But with this pay cut and such, you know, part of me is like, maybe I should take a pause, wait to see where things shake out, when they shake out. Maybe I'm wrong about my research and what the options are here.
0: Well, my fear is it's always going to be looming, so you'll never pay off the debt. And if you do, now you're stuck with all these debts and the layoff. So if I'm in your shoes, the best thing you could do is pay off all the debt today. You're left with $30,000 and then just stack money with all those freed up payments for the next 3 to 6 months. Now we're back to, you know, 60 to 80 to 100 grand with no debt. That puts you in a way better situation.
2: You're trading an unknown future. I'm going to have a pile of cash to cover all of these payments and the expensive lifestyle that we have. For I'm going to have no payments. So if my house gets hit, I'm not going to owe anybody anything. Right. And worst case scenario, my wife has to pause her job and stay at home with the kids so we can, because she's making 60, but after taxes and after, you know, driving back and forth and parking and all that, actually we about net out from the $4,000. We like, y'all have to make some significant, ask some bigger lifestyle questions. But I like the idea of heading into a storm knowing everything is shored up, not having a whole bunch of shovels to dig out all the gravel if a storm comes. And the other thing I haven't heard you talk about, dude, if I got word, George and I are, I mean, we're brought into a lot of leadership conversations here. If I got word that I'm going to be out of a job, that Ramsey decided we're going to close down shows in 6 months, you better believe, man, I'm going to be all hitting the street talking to everyone I know, trying to ask, hey, what does your studio do? What does your agency do? Do y'all have this? Like, I would want to take agency into my own hands as much as possible, not just sit and hope it all happens. If you're making $375, you might be a partner and you may be a part of equity split and all that, but you know what else you are? You're a real good lawyer.
1: You know, I appreciate that. And I think that all makes sense to me. I will say, when I send my debt, I do not include my mortgage. We still have a good amount of money left on the mortgage, and obviously right now we're not thinking of selling the house or anything like that. Hopefully it doesn't come to that, but I do agree. I mean, if we can get rid of all the shovels but the mortgage, it simplifies things for sure. And I thought that's what you all would say, but wanted to make sure.
3: The question is, are you going to do it, Ben? People want to know, what's he going to do after this call? Have we been convincing enough in 5 minutes to make you make this six-figure move?
1: I was leading that way, but then I was just a little worried. You know what? I should talk to some people from Ramsey.
3: That's a classic lawyer answer. He didn't even answer. It was a yes or no question, Your Honor.
2: You didn't answer, and you made me feel good. That means you're a great lawyer.
1: We're gonna pay it off. We're gonna pay it off this week.
2: Yes. Boom. Okay, so like, I want to paint you a picture, okay, Ben? You ready?
1: Let's do it.
2: This time tomorrow, except for your mortgage, you and your wife owe nobody anything in the world, and you have $30,000 in cash. Right? And you make $375,000 together with your wife. You'll make a little over $400,000. You and her shake hands and say, for the next 3 months, 6 months, we are going to contract our spending as much as possible. We're going to find joy in each other. She's pregnant also, right? Is that what you said?
1: Yeah, we've got another one coming
2: okay.
1: in December.
2: So we're going to circle the wagons on our house. We're going to catch up on some shows. We're going to go on walks in these super hot but sometimes super cool Boston winters. You're going to start spending time with the kids at a park. Y'all are going to just circle the wagons on your spending for a season. And you're going to stack cash maniacally.
3: So if you can bring home like $25,000 a month right now?
1: After we take out taxes, the 401k contribution, stuff like that, it's a little bit under that. But yeah, not far from that.
3: Okay, so let's say you could live on 10, even with daycare and the mortgage, without any debt payments. Could you live on 10K?
1: It would be a little bit higher than that, honestly. If there's no daycare, sure. But if there is, there'd be a
3: split
1: little
3: the difference.
1: That, but it's not...
3: You take half of your take-home pay and just shove it in savings for the next 6 months.
1: Yep.
2: And if you do get laid off, are you going to get some sort of severance?
1: Usually the answer is yes, but I think things are pretty unclear, so I don't want to count on that, just in case.
2: So I'm just trying to paint you a positive future here, that you wake up in 6 months. So you wake up January 1 of 27, you have 110, 150 grand in the bank. You don't owe anybody anything except for your house. You have a new third kid. They're healthy. They're awesome. And your boss calls you in and says, sorry, man, you kind of heard the words, but you're on the list. And so here's X number of dollars, here's 3 months severance for you to go, whatever. And you've already put in the work. You got back in the associations, you started going to the monthly the Boston Legal Association meetings, you started shaking hands, you started calling old friends from law school, and you have a new job already lined up, brother. Like, I'm talking a complete 180 from the world y'all are living, and you are free. That to me is a positive vision I would really latch on to.

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2: From ABC News, I'm Mike Debusky. President Trump once again ratcheting up the tensions with Iran, saying for every ship it strikes in the Strait of Hormuz, the U.S. will attack a bridge or power plant inside Iran. ABC News Chief Global Affairs Correspondent Martha Raddatz has more from Jordan.
3: And of course, the Iranians immediately responded to this, you know, eye for an eye. If you do this to us, we'll do the same sort of thing to you. And we've already seen the Iranians striking throughout the Gulf, in Jordan, in Kuwait, in Bahrain. So if President Trump decides to do that, that is a whole new level of fight.
2: The back and forth comes as U.S. forces continue to launch strikes on Iran, the most recent of which focused on maritime capabilities, missile and drone storage facilities, and air defense assets, according to U.S. Central Command. A former modeling scout connected to Jeffrey Epstein has been found dead.
4: Daniel Siad, a one-time modeling scout for Jeffrey Epstein, was found dead in his home outside Paris on Monday. That's according to French authorities. Siad's name appears over 2,000 times in the Epstein files released by the DOJ. In emails, Siad connected Epstein to young women he recruited from around the world. Some, he would note, were teenagers, writing in one correspondence, "I feel like fishermen sometime, I catch quick."
2: ABC's James Longman. The family-ordered autopsy of Nolan Wells has come back inconclusive when it comes to determining the cause of that teenager's death. ABC's Aaron Katursky has what officials did learn.
5: The pathologist the family hired also noted he did not find evidence of any fractures, did not find any evidence of deep tissue injuries.
2: Wells went missing on the 4th of July while visiting a barrier island in Mississippi with friends. His body was found 2 days later. His family suspects foul play. And in Louisiana, Tropical Storm Bertha is moving slowly across the southern coast. You're listening to ABC News.
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6: From the WTMJ Breaking News Center, I'm Jen Gregg. A shooting in Madison leaves a police officer injured and a suspect dead. Police responded to the Marquette neighborhood Wednesday afternoon for reports of a man stealing bicycles and checking car doors. Videos circulating online show the suspect struggling with police before shots ring out. Madison Police Chief John Patterson says the man pulled out a knife, injuring one officer as police tried to arrest him.
7: I will say that I'm aware of cell phone video that has been shared and circulated online. Depicting this incident, I ask the community recognize that there is other video that they have not seen that's not circulating online that will be reviewed.
6: Patterson says officers unsuccessfully used a taser and the injured officer then fired shots. Four officers were placed on administrative leave. The officer who fired shots is a veteran on the force. Fired Wisconsin Center District President and CEO Marty Brooks is prepared to take a fight with his former employer to court. Brooks is accused of violating his contract by misusing district money for political contributions and personal purchases. Brooks appealed his firing before the district board in a public hearing Wednesday.
8: My contract gives this board every right to terminate me for convenience. I agree to that and accept that. But it does not give this board the right to terminate me for convenience and demand that I forego most of the compensation owed to me. And when I wouldn't do that, go on a retroactive witch hunt to find any way to terminate me for cause.
6: The board voted to reaffirm their decision to fire Brooks with cause after his remarks. His attorney says a lawsuit could be filed this fall. One person is dead in a shooting on Milwaukee's northwest side. Police responded just before noon on Wednesday near Appleton and Congress. A 44-year-old died from their injuries. Police are still looking for the shooter. And a man in his early 20s is dead after a fall at Devil's Lake State Park.
9: I have a young girl here whose brother just fell off by Devil's Doorway.
10: Devil's Doorway. The reporting party apparently is gone. There's no victim visible. From here, we're going to continue our search.
6: Scanner audio from Broadcastify. Baraboo fire crews confirmed to WTMJ that the man fell around 2 p.m. Tuesday afternoon on the Balanced Rock Trail near the Devil's Doorway Rock Formation. The man has not yet been identified. This is the second falling death at Devil's Lake State Park in 2026. In sports, the Brewers take the series against the Mets with a 4-3 win at home today. The crew are back in action on Friday, facing the Colorado Rockies in a three-game series at the American Family Field. Tune in for game day coverage here on WTMJ. Time for your WTMJ five-day forecast. Tonight, mostly clear, a low of 59. Thursday, mostly sunny, a high of 80. Friday, mostly sunny, a high of 82. Saturday, mostly sunny again, a high of 88. Sunday, slight chance of showers and storms, partly cloudy, a high of 90. I'm Jen Gregg, WTMJ News.
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13: Hey, let's jump right into it. Thanks for joining us, America at Night. A little bit later on, did you hear about that Pan Am plane they found right off of Puerto Rico? We're going to talk to an expert and find out the exact story. It's an unbelievable story of what happened 50-some-odd years ago, that Pan Am plane had an emergency landing in the Atlantic Ocean, and subsequently an unbelievable story. And they found that plane just last month. So we'll get into that. But the last couple of weeks, election integrity has been in the news. And, of course, with the news yesterday in New Jersey, it's a perfect time to have our next guest on. He wrote a book with Major Garrett, The Big Truth, Upholding Democracy in the Age of the Big Lie. He is also the executive director and founder of the nonpartisan nonprofit Center for Election Innovation and Research. David Becker, welcome to America at Night. Thanks for joining us.
14: My pleasure. Great to be with you, McGraw.
13: Lots to get to. First, let's start with the news over the last 24 hours or so, and that is what happened in New Jersey. Make some sense out of what happened to us with this story coming out of New Jersey.
14: Yeah, so what happened was the governor announced yesterday that they had discovered that for a period of about a year, there was a technical glitch within the system that when non-citizens legally here who can get a license went to DMV and get a license, accurately told DMV that they were not citizens, did not want to be registered. They were nevertheless registered to vote. It wasn't that many of them. It was 6,600, which sounds like a lot. That's only 0.1% of the total registered voters in New Jersey. And they did a complete transparent review of it as soon as they discovered this problem. Only fewer than 400 of them had voted at any time. To put that into context, that's around 0.009% of the people who voted in the 2024 election, an election that Vice President Harris beat Donald Trump in New Jersey, at least, by over 250,000 votes. This was, obviously, it shouldn't have happened. It's very good the government discovered it and is fixing this. But it's more of a technical glitch rather than kind of some systemic problem with regard to non-citizens on the list.
13: This has happened quite a bit. Pennsylvania, I think, had an issue. Oregon had an issue a couple of years ago. It seems like this computer glitch keeps on happening.
14: Well, you can understand this is something that we see a lot in our daily lives. Think about it this way. How often have we shown up somewhere, maybe even at a DMV, and we're asked to give our date of birth, and we give our date of birth, and then later on during the transaction, they'll ask us, are we 18 or over? And, you know, we'll often think, well, wait a second, I gave you my date of birth. Why doesn't your system automatically pick that up? Well, systems are still evolving, and sometimes they don't do that. That's what happened here. This shouldn't have happened in this case. In each of those cases where it's happened, it's been a relatively small number. It's been detected. It's been fixed. And what we're really seeing is that even when some non-citizens are inadvertently getting on the list, we're seeing very few of them actually cast a ballot. I mean, the number, the percentage of those that were accidentally registered who cast a ballot was about 6%. So non-citizens are not looking to paint a bullseye on themselves, commit an illegal act that will result in their deportation and their prosecution just to cast one ballot in an election in which maybe 150 million ballots are cast.
13: Do we know anything about these 400 votes? Do we know who they voted for? Do we know what party they belong to? Do we know anything about these 400 people who voted in New Jersey?
14: From the governor's statement, it appears they were Republicans, Democrats, and independents, a lot of non-party voters. We, of course, don't know who any of them voted for. That's not going to be ever public record. It's a secret ballot. But I'll also note that in 2020, well before this happened, Joe Biden beat Donald Trump in New Jersey by 750,000 votes. And after this problem occurred, Donald Trump did much better. He only lost by 250,000 votes to Vice President Harris. So also these numbers are much, much larger than the possible impact. There's no election where this number of votes would have impacted an election in New Jersey.
13: If the SAVE Act would have been the law of the land, would that have caught these 400 people?
14: Yeah, that's a great question, McGraw. And the answer is no, because while the SAVE Act, and we're still trying to figure out what the SAVE Act is right now, because the last published version was months ago, and there's a lot of effort to kind of attach it into current bills that Congress is considering. If it required some kind of documentary proof of citizenship be shown, that's what happened here. The people showed documents that indicated citizenship or non-citizenship, as most people do when they're getting a license that's real ID compliant. That's required. And the system itself didn't store that data correctly. So the SAVE Act would have required the same thing that basically happened here, but the system didn't store that data in a way that was useful and be caught. So the SAVE Act would not have fixed this. This could have just as easily happened under the SAVE Act as it happened now.
13: You know, some races are close, and we've seen from time to time, I mean, some quirky things happen where sometimes it's been a tie. There was a tie in Virginia a couple years ago. Other races, you know, sort of more local than sort of national. But I guess New Jersey dodged a bullet. If these 400 votes, if there was an election that was decided by less than 400 votes or 30 votes or 20 votes, they would have had a real problem on their hand.
14: It's definitely a situation that shouldn't have happened. And close elections do happen, as you pointed out, much more commonly at the local level. Even the close presidential elections we've been talking about are in the 10,000 vote range, which is a pretty large number of votes. But we also know that non-citizen registration is extremely rare. This doesn't come from me. This doesn't come from anti-proof of citizenship advocates. This comes from the Trump Department of Homeland Security itself. They reviewed 68 million records from states that voluntarily shared their data with them. And they have a system that has incomplete information on citizenship, but they still were able to confirm that 99.96% of those individuals in the 68 million, were documented citizens. And of the remaining 0.04%, what the states have found is that many, if not most of them, are also citizens that DHS didn't have accurate records on. So this is not a huge problem. And what we're also seeing, as we're seeing in New Jersey, as well as other states, states actually have better data than the feds on this. The states have the data that's coming into the departments of motor vehicles when people apply for real ID, when they have to show proof of legal presence. For most citizens, that means they're showing a U.S. birth certificate or a passport. And that information can be stored in the motor vehicles agency when they do it right, and compare it against the voter list. That's what states are doing right now. That's one of the ways that New Jersey was able to confirm the numbers and the breadth of this.
13: David Becker with us for a couple of more minutes. He is the executive director and founder of the nonpartisan Nonprofit Center for Election Innovation and Research. David, the reason why we actually on the show was to talk about the SAVE Act and what's in it and what's not. And this question came up on the show the other day, and there's nobody more nonpartisan than you than we could find to answer this question as accurately as possible. And the question is this. If the SAVE Act were to be enacted, does a real ID, is that good enough to show so that you can show your citizenship to be able to vote?
14: The answer in almost all cases is no, because the SAVE Act, as it was published several months ago, again, it apparently is going through several versions right now. We don't know what it is. I should point out that it's almost certain not to pass, that the Senate doesn't have the votes to pass it, and that even if it did pass, we're 3.5 months away from a major election. It's highly likely the courts would block it because it's just too late to implement any major change like that. But one of the provisions of the original SAVE Act was that you had to provide documentary proof of citizenship every time you engaged in a voter registration transaction, which meant anytime you moved or changed your name, you had to dig up your documentary proof of citizenship, even though you've shown it to your state and your government before, and show it to them again. This is a way to get citizens to work for government rather than getting government to work for citizens. And then every time you vote, you need to show a form of identification that proves your citizenship. And if you pull out your ID right now, most of us have a real ID compliant license, and those licenses do not indicate whether we're citizens on it or not. Which means that if we wanted to vote every time, not only would we bring in our driver's license, our real ID, we'd have to dig up our citizenship documentation every time we voted. And there's an additional wrinkle, which is that if your name on your citizenship documentation does not match the name on your license, which is true for many Americans, particularly married women, they would have to bring in a third form of ID that links those two, that shows the name change. This is something that we've just never seen anything like this before. No state has an ID requirement this restrictive. I'll also add there that you'd have to provide photocopies of these IDs if you returned a mail ballot as well. And I was recently talking to a college class, and I mentioned the word Xerox. You could see their eyes just glaze over, like, what the heck is that? this is one of the reasons it's not even a particularly popular bill amongst Republicans. It's not particularly popular amongst election officials of both parties. It would create a vast new bureaucracy without any funding for it that would actually create potentially more problems for the kinds of things we saw in New Jersey. Think about it now. In New Jersey, there was one agency with one glitch that caused the problem. If the SAVE Act were to pass, there would be county election offices throughout every state that would be responsible for collecting and storing this data, creating all kinds of new potential, nodes of error that could occur at the human level, at the technical level. Again, this is why it's almost certain not to pass.
13: Yeah. David Becker, a lot of people don't believe in absentee ballots, mail-in ballots. They think it's fraught with people stealing ballots, people taking ballots out of mailboxes and filling it out and sending it in, and the person who's got the ballot never even knew it was there. Explain to us if the mail-in ballot or the absentee ballot is safe and secure.
14: We've been doing mail ballots for over 150 years since the Civil War. We're very good at it. Every ballot gets confirmed be going to the right place at the time it's sent out. And every time a voted ballot gets received by election officials, it's verified to confirm that the correct person returned it. Usually by signature verification, sometimes by an identification number, a driver's license number. And also it's checked to make sure that no one else purported to vote for that individual. It's very safe. When mail voting fraud happens, I used to be a Department of Justice attorney investigating things like this. It's one of the easiest crimes to find. If you want to go to jail, committing mail ballot fraud is a really, really good way to do it. And I'll tell you, I'm not the only one who thinks that. Someone else who thinks that mail balloting is secure, despite of some of the things he says, is President Trump, who during the Florida primary this past year, voted by mail in Palm Beach County, Florida, even though he was physically present in Palm Beach County while early in-person voting was going on, and he could have chosen to vote in person. So I think we should take that sense of confidence, regardless of what he might say and what some of the people who've been spreading disinformation about elections might say, and realize states are doing mail voting. It's happening in red states and blue states. It's highly secure if that's how you choose to vote. But there's also widespread early in-person voting in 47 states, every state except Alabama, Mississippi, and New Hampshire. And of course, election day in-person voting is always an option if that's how you like to vote.
13: How do they check if somebody has a house, say, in Arizona, and they have a summer house in Arizona and a winter house in Michigan? How do they know they're not registered in both states and vote in one and then vote in the other?
14: That is a great question. And there is a system that the states have, that many states have partnered in, called the Electronic Registration Information Center. And I happen to know a lot about this because I led the effort to create it. And it is a data center that the states run themselves with sophisticated data, where they share their lists with each other through the system. And this system can then flag for them if there's someone who's registered in more than one state, and it can flag for them after an election if they think there was someone who voted in more than one state. Those numbers are always very low, but they do exist in some cases. And interestingly, some of the same people who advocate for election integrity, often aligned with President Trump, have advocated for some Republican states to leave this system, actually harming election integrity. Over half the states are in ERIC, as we call it, E-R-I-C, and it enables these states to identify if someone is registered in multiple states so they can begin cleaning up that process. Most of the time, that's not fraud, by the way. That's just someone has moved from one state to another, and the state they moved from hasn't caught up to that information yet. And then, very importantly, if someone has returned a ballot, tried to vote in two different states, so that an investigation can start, and they should be prosecuted.
13: How often do you find people who vote in two different states?
14: Usually in any given state, the number might be in the dozen or two in a major, major election. You know, there was about 100 in the last two presidential elections, we've seen somewhere in the range of 150 to 160 million. You know, we might see a few hundred nationwide. It's really not that big of a problem. Most Americans take this very seriously.
13: David Becker is the executive director and founder of the nonpartisan nonprofit Center for Election Innovation and Research. He also co-wrote the book with Major Garrett, The Big Truth, came out a couple years ago, Upholding Democracy in the Age of the Big Lie. David Becker, thank you for the facts. Be safe, and we hope to talk to you down the road.
14: My pleasure. Thanks for having me on.
13: You got it. America at Night, just getting started. Back in a moment.
12: America at Night with McGraw-Milhaven, where the nation comes to talk.
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13: Hey, next hour, we're going to check in with Neil Bradley. He is the head of the National Chamber of Commerce. Small business is the backbone of this country, and there's a whole lot of talk about big business because it's sexy, it's easy, and they've got all the power. But what about the small businesses? So next hour, we've dedicated the hour to talk to Neil Bradley, head of the Chamber of Commerce for small businesses. And he's got some interesting news, the good, the bad, and the ugly. Of course, everyone's dealing with these high gas prices, and that's certainly affecting small business. But there's been some news recently that has not gotten a lot of attention. Do you know that the Chamber of Commerce put on a meeting with the Prime Minister of Iraq recently, and $60 billion worth of deals came out of that meeting? $60 billion of deals that the Iraqi government is doing with American businesses. That didn't get any news. So we're going to talk to Neil Bradley, the Chamber of Commerce, head of the Chamber of Commerce, next hour to get all the information on all of that. Stay right there. Did you hear the story about this Pan Am flight that took off from Puerto Rico in 1952? Had a watery landing shortly after takeoff. They just found the plane. It is a famous crash, and changed aviation forever because of it. So we're going to talk to an aviation journalist coming up in just a minute to find out. It's an unbelievable story, one that was sort of lost to history but has been found because the finding of this Pan Am plane at the bottom of the Atlantic Ocean. We'll get into that coming up here in just a minute. America at Night, back in a moment.

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1: This story takes the cake. It was April 11th, 1952, when 69 passengers and crew members took off from San Juan, Puerto Rico, en route to New York. The plane had to make an emergency landing right after takeoff, right there in the Atlantic Ocean. It sank to the bottom, and it has been there ever since. Just recently, it has been discovered to many people. It brings back all sorts of memories for other people. We're rediscovering how important this crash was to aviation. To talk about it, Jeff Wise, one of the good ones, aviation journalist and host of the podcast Finding MH370. That is the Malaysian airliner that went down a couple of years ago. Jeff Wise, welcome to America at Night. Thanks for joining us.
2: Well, thanks for having me.
1: You betcha. How big of a story is this in your world? Did you know they were looking for this airplane? Had you paid attention to this? Did you know much about this Pan Am flight before this story broke?
2: You know, I've been thinking about missing airliners in the ocean for 12 years. And so I feel like I should have heard of this, but no, I hadn't. And so this came to me as sort of shocking news. I don't think it was on a lot of people's radar, but obviously some, you know, some people had been keeping the memory alive and very much wanted to solve this.
1: Yeah. The story is amazing. Take me through what happened, because the emergency landing, everyone survived the emergency landing, which is just so hard to believe.
2: Well, you know, it kind of reminds me of the Miracle on the Hudson, you know, where Captain Sully Sullenberger, you know, puts down the 737, or was it A320? Anyway, it was a plane about the same size as this, which was a much older generation of aircraft. Of course, DC-4, which is a World War II vintage plane. People might remember the Berlin airlift dropping these packages into Berlin when the Soviets had surrounded it. But so he was able to set it down on the ocean surface and very successfully as Sully was many years later. But that's when the tragedy unfolded.
1: This was before we had any of the safety procedures in place, and those quote unquote annoying safety procedures we have to be bothered with every time we sit in the emergency exit. That is a result of what happened in this plane.
2: You know, people like to complain about regulations, and you know, it seems like it's kind of a killjoy that we have to do this, we have to do that. There's a saying in aviation, the rules are written in blood. For every regulation that there is, it's probably because somebody died or some really bad thing happened, and that, in an attempt to prevent that from happening in the future, people write the rules. And so, yeah, as you're alluding to, when this plane touched down in the water, they hadn't done those pre-flight briefings that we're so used to today. They hadn't explained to people what you should do in the event that we do touch down in the water. They don't have those cards telling you how to inflate your vest and all that. And so, and there was, on top of that, there was a language difficulty, because a lot of the passengers were Spanish speakers from Puerto Rico. The flight crew were English speakers and weren't able to convey to people what they needed to do. And so a lot of people stayed strapped into their seats and wound up sinking and drowning and dying.
1: One of the stories I was reading, that the pilots, the crew survived and 13 of the passengers survived. But there was a story where the pilots were trying to throw the passengers off the plane, and the passengers wouldn't unbuckle their seatbelts. It's unimaginable, the horror that happened.
2: I mean, it's sort of imaginable to me, because people are in a very unfamiliar situation, probably scared witless. It's very hard. I actually wrote a book a number of years ago now called Extreme Fear, How Your Brain Works Under Life or Death Danger. And it's very hard to think clearly. It's very hard. And especially if there's a language, people are like shouting at you in some language you don't understand, you know, grappling with people, throwing people overboard. It's very easy for people to not do the right thing in that exact moment of fear.
1: Yeah.
2: Disorientation.
1: So they found the plane after 74 years. Do you have any idea how they found the plane?
2: Well, it's an interesting story because the company that found the plane using it's called a AUV, an autonomous underwater vehicle. It looks a bit like a torpedo, but it's an intelligent robot, and it basically goes down and it is smart enough that it can skim the bottom and do a kind of a back and forth search pattern, much like mowing the lawn, you know, just regular strips so that you can make sure you have 100% coverage. And they went down and they started looking, and they, you know, it was using a technology called side scan sonar, but it's using a technology very similar to ultrasound that you would use to see your unborn baby. And it's using sound to essentially produce pictures, and you can see what's down there. And they detected the plane, and then they were able to bring it up. It was 2,000 feet down, which is much deeper than a scuba diver can go, but not nearly as deep as something like the Titanic or the area of the Southern Indian Ocean where investigators believe that the MH370 vanished 12 years ago.
1: Is it true that the Pan Am logo was still on the side of the plane?
2: Yeah, it's amazing. You know, down there in the permanent darkness of a half mile down, it's a pretty good environment for preserving things. It's cold, it's dark, and yeah, so the lettering can survive.
1: And the plane, I don't think it's intact, but aluminum doesn't rust and it doesn't degrade, so the aluminum's still there. So the pictures they're sending back, I mean, you can clearly tell it's a plane.
2: Oh, yeah, it's amazing. I mean, I wouldn't say aluminum doesn't corrode, but it corrodes much more slowly than, say, like iron would, for instance. And yeah, no, it's very clearly there. And if you wanted to pull it up, you know, it's not exactly like it would be in flyable condition, but it's right. Definitely recognizable as a plane.
1: Yeah, Jeff,
2: I mean,
1: Weiser.
2: Remember, he did touch down.
1: It landed intact. And then I think the back wing sort of broke off, and then ultimately it sunk. And then with all of the people who were still on board, as you said, only 13 survived, and I think 5 crew members survived. Jeff Wise with us for a couple more minutes. He's an aviation journalist and the host of the podcast Finding MH370. Jeff, does this story and this technology and this events help in maybe trying to answer what happened to the Malaysian Airlines and or go and try and find that?
2: Well, it definitely kind of tingles the same hairs on the back of your neck, if that makes any sense. I mean, it's a very different kind of technology, very different era of aircraft, not like a modern aircraft that's sending out radio signals and talking to satellites and all of that. So when things went missing in those days, it was a lot harder to find them. But listen, we've got an airliner that's missing for many years and gets discovered on the seabed using autonomous underwater vehicles. There are an astonishing number of parallels with MH370. And a lot of people around the world really still care very passionately about MH370. And so I think this is going to put a lot of people's ears perked up.
1: Yeah. What do we know, right? I mean, it was a big story 12 years ago when it first happened. It's sort of fallen off the front page. Obviously, you host a podcast talking about it. What do we know and what don't we know about what happened with that airliner?
2: It's a really interesting story because the authorities were convinced that they knew what had happened to this plane. They had deciphered these mysterious electronic signals that this plane had broadcast. Nobody could really explain why the plane had broadcast them. No plane had ever broadcast them in quite the same way before, but it contained these hidden signals that they were able to decrypt and to use to mathematically

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1: For the last remaining sliver of the seabed where they think it might be. But if it's not there, and I think there's real reason to doubt that it will be there, then the authorities really should start to consider whether they made a big initial mistake, that one of their basic assumptions was wrong.
2: And that they've been searching in the wrong area this whole time.
1: Well, they know that they've been searching in the wrong area because if it was there, they would have found it. So, yeah, something fishy.
2: Yeah. Does anybody think it was nefarious, or was it a unfortunate malfunction, or was there some human interaction that caused it to?
1: We know that it was nefarious. Somebody took this plane. Somebody clever, somebody with an eye to deception, and somebody who had clearly planned it out beforehand. So we know that somebody was up to no good. The authorities have, although they haven't said so overtly, the assumption on their part has been that the captain staged some kind of wildly complicated abduction scenario in order that he would fly this plane into the remote southern Indian Ocean and die. The story has a lot of inconsistencies in it. It's not really clear how it would work. The other possibility, which I've taken some pains to explain, is that this could have been a cyber attack of someone getting into this system with malicious intent.
2: Are we ever really going to know? And once we find the plane, will that then help answer some of these questions?
1: I strongly believe that we will solve this mystery using the clues that we have at hand. I think that there are a lot of assumptions were made. People sort of, put it on the back burner, thinking like, well, there isn't really any need to question our assumptions. We'll certainly find this on the seabed. Now that it's becoming clear that it's not on the seabed, I think that they're going to have to start to revisit their assumptions. And I think once all the evidence is looked at holistically and in detail, the truth will emerge.
2: Jeff Wise, aviation journalist and host of the podcast Finding MH370. Thanks for your time. Sure to check out the podcast, and good stuff on this Pan Am plane and off the coast of Puerto Rico. An unbelievable story lost to history, but it changed America forever, changed aviation forever. Jeff Wise, thanks for checking in.
1: Thanks for having me.
2: You got it. Jeff Wise, aviation journalist and host of the podcast Finding MH370. You know, it's really interesting, this Pan Am story. Experts, this had been lost to history. There was an article in the New York Times. They went and found a woman who was, 80 years old. And she was like 6 or 7 when the plane went down. And her father was on the plane. And they went and tracked down this woman who's now 80 years old and asked her about it. And she said, yeah, daddy was supposed to be coming home, and he was on the plane and never came home. And that conjures up all sorts of, right, sad images of a 5-year-old, a 6-year-old at the time. Now, 70-some-odd years later, finds basically the gravesite of her dad. Just heartbreaking. But then to think that this was the reason why we now sit there with, you have to say you're on the exit row. Yes, you'll help people get out. Put the mask on yourself. Then put the mask on the little one. There is a flotation device under your seat. If not, the seat is used as a flotation device. All of those things comes from this plane. Jeff brought up Sully Sullenberger. I was telling the guys before the show in the pre-show meeting. We don't really have pre-show meetings. But I was talking to the guys before we were going on the air. A while back, when that Sully Sullenberger story happened, interviewed Sully Sullenberger, and then I interviewed some of their survivors, that miracle on the Hudson. And if you remember, he lands the plane, right, takes off, a bird hits the engine, they lose the engine, they have to ditch it in the Hudson. He lands the plane successfully on the Hudson, and then the passengers are standing on the wing. The picture is unbelievable, right? You're standing on a plane in the Hudson River on a wing waiting for the boats to come and pick you up. And so they brought out the survivors.

0: reporters, and you know, they ran him through the news media for questions. And I remember talking to this one survivor, and you know, what was it like on the plane? What were you thinking? Right, all those things. And I said, let me ask you this question. You know, getting off a plane is hard enough when you're at the gate. I can only imagine the panic when you're floating on the Hudson River and you have to get out of the plane. I said, was there anybody who was getting out who said, oh, no, no, wait a minute. I left my iPhone in the pocket. No, no, no, wait a minute. My purse is three rows back. And this survivor said, oh, no, there was quite a bit of that going on. Oh, no, no, let me get my phone. Oh, no, no, my wallet's in my bag. I have to get my wallet. And they were like, yeah, that was happening quite a bit. And we just sort of had to explain to them that we'll get you a new wallet. And, you know, please get off the plane. Great. Could you imagine? Holy mackerel. What a story. 70 some odd years later, the Pan Am's logo is still on the plane. 2,000 feet, half a mile on the bottom of the Atlantic Ocean. What a story. Stay right there. America at Night. Back in a moment.
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0: Got voicemails, text messages, 1-844-2-McGraw, 1-844-262-4729. Here's a text message from New Mexico. Holy mackerel, time to screen and block these people. Bill from Wyoming is a prime example. Yes, I know you're feeling about screening calls, but soon people are going to get real tired of hearing from these wingnuts and turn off your program. I have better things to do. Yeah, Bill from Wyoming was a interesting phone call. And it was a train wreck, but it's hard to look away from a train wreck. Sorry, I've been doing this too long. I don't screen. We all learn. We all sink or swim together. Let's see here. I want the from Wisconsin. I want the Mets to clean house. I'd love for the Brewers to get Bo Bichette, exactly what they need to finally win a World Series. Here's one from Utah. The children go to school in the dark is a poor argument. Most kids don't go to classes in the summer. No, I think the kids go to school in the dark in the winter. That's the argument. The fact that it's sunny in the summertime's great, but they don't have to get up at 7 o'clock in the morning and take a bus. So the point of having daylight saving all year is that the kids will go to school and stand on the bus corner at 7 o'clock in the morning and it's pitch dark outside. Here's one from Rhode Island. Research report bears out that it was exactly 8 children struck by vehicles in Florida during this temporary abandonment of daylight saving time back in the 70s. Yeah. So Florida had 8 kids hit by vehicles while waiting for a bus in the pitch dark. That's what they did when it was daylight saving. So the fact that the kids don't go to class in the summer, true, but who cares? You're worried about the winter months when they're getting hit by the car because it's the dead of winter and it's dark outside at 7 o'clock, 7:30, 8 o'clock when they're trying to get the bus. Sun doesn't come up till, in some places, 9 o'clock. All right, stay right there. We're going to talk small business with the head of the Chamber of Commerce. Lots of news coming out of this corner of the world. We'll dive into that in just a minute. Our executive director is Alex Hinton. Our engineer tonight is Richard Good. I'm McGraw Milhaven, and this is America at Night on Westwood One.
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5: From ABC News, I'm Mike Dubusky. A night of heavy rain and high winds for southern Louisiana after Tropical Storm Bertha made landfall.
6: We did have landfall from Tropical Storm Bertha, and that made landfall in St. Bernard's Parish in southern Louisiana. So what happens next? First, let's talk about the track. By Thursday morning, it's headed just south of Lake Charles. Houston, Thursday evening, it's arriving as probably remnant lows, meaning it really starts to lose all its zeal, but still brings some impactful weather, some rain to the area in parts of central Texas by Friday morning.
5: ABC News meteorologist Samara Theodore. Meanwhile, flood watches are in effect across six states in the eastern U.S. thanks to a stalled front over the mid-Atlantic. U.S. CENTCOM has conducted another round of strikes on Iranian targets. It came hours after President Trump attended the dignified transfer of four American soldiers killed last weekend in the Middle East.
7: President Trump bringing the family of fallen soldier First Lieutenant Tyler Fian on board Air Force One from Dover to Marietta, Georgia, and recognizing them at a rally.
8: To Sherry and Stephen and David, we will carry Tyler's memory in our hearts forever, and I just want to thank you. It's an honor to have you here today. Please.
7: Human rights activists in Iran say they've recorded 3,684 casualties since the war began. Jacqueline Lee, ABC News, Los Angeles.
5: The outbreak of cyclosporiasis, the parasitic bug linked to lettuce, is growing, with the number of cases now topping 11,000.
9: In New York, Chase Strangio says he was one of more than 40 people sickened after eating a boxed lunch at a corporate event and had symptoms for weeks.
10: The main difference between this illness from the cyclospora parasite and other stomach bugs was that it would not go away. It lasted a long time. I had ongoing pain.
11: There are more than double the number of cases we see in a typical year, and we're only halfway through the season.
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13: From the WTMJ Breaking News Center, I'm Jen Gregg. A shooting in Madison leaves a police officer injured and a suspect dead. Police responded to the Marquette neighborhood Wednesday afternoon for reports of a man stealing bicycles and checking car doors. Videos circulating online show the suspect struggling with police before shots ring out. Madison Police Chief John Patterson says the man pulled out a knife, injuring one officer as police tried to arrest him.
14: I will say that I'm aware of cell phone video that has been shared and circulated online. Depicting this incident, I ask the community recognize that there is other video that they have not seen that's not circulating online that will be reviewed.
13: Patterson says officers unsuccessfully used a taser and the injured officer then fired shots. Four officers were placed on administrative leave. The officer who fired shots is a veteran on the force. Fired Wisconsin Center District President and CEO Marty Brooks is prepared to take a fight with his former employer to court. Brooks is accused of violating his contract by misusing district money for political contributions and personal purchases. Brooks appealed his firing before the district board in a public hearing Wednesday.
15: My contract gives this board every right to terminate me for convenience. I agreed to that and accept that. But it does not give this board the right to terminate me for convenience and demand that I forego most of the compensation owed to me. And when I wouldn't do that, go on a retroactive witch hunt to find any way to terminate me for cause.
13: The board voted to reaffirm their decision to fire Brooks with cause after his remarks. His attorney says a lawsuit could be filed this fall. One person is dead in a shooting on Milwaukee's northwest side. Police responded just before noon on Wednesday near Appleton and Congress. A 44-year-old died from their injuries. Police are still looking for the shooter. And a man in his early 20s is dead after a fall at Devil's Lake State Park.
16: I have a young girl here whose brother just fell off by Devil's Doorway.
17: Devil's Doorway. The reporting party apparently is gone. There's no victim visible. From here, we're going to continue our search.
13: Scanner audio from Broadcastify. Baraboo fire crews confirmed to WTMJ that the man fell around 2 p.m. Tuesday afternoon on the Balanced Rock Trail near the Devil's Doorway Rock Formation. The man has not yet been identified. This is the second falling death at Devil's Lake State Park in 2026. In sports, the Brewers take the series against the Mets with a 4-3 win at home today. The crew are back in action on Friday, facing the Colorado Rockies in a three-game series at the American Family Field. Tune in for game day coverage here on WTMJ. Time for your WTMJ five-day forecast. Tonight, mostly clear, a low of 59. Thursday, mostly sunny, a high of 80. Friday, mostly sunny, a high of 82. Saturday, mostly sunny again, a high of 88. Sunday, slight chance of showers and storms, partly cloudy, a high of 90. I'm Jen Gregg, WTMJ News.
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20: Hey, welcome back. We'll take open phones next hour. And, of course, if you've got a question or a comment for our next guest or any guest, you can certainly text in or leave a message, 1-844-2-McGraw, 1-844-462-4729. Look, the truth is that in this day and age, big business gets all the news. And I guess there's a place for that. I guess that there's a reason for that. But a lot of people sort of overlook the small businesses. And we all know, and everyone agrees, that as small businesses go, so goes the economy. Small businesses are the lifeblood of America, of communities, of towns and neighborhoods. And we like to check in with small businesses from time to time, and none better than with Neil Bradley, who is the Executive Vice President and Chief Policy Officer and Head of Strategic Advocacy for the U.S. Chamber of Commerce. Neil, welcome back to America at Night. Thanks for joining us.
21: McGraw, great to be with you.
20: You betcha. Let's talk about this historic meeting the Chamber of Commerce had with the Prime Minister of Iraq. Let me say that again. The U.S. Chamber of Commerce held a business summit with the Prime Minister of Iraq. That's extraordinary to say. It didn't get any news. It should have been huge news. I'm glad you're here to talk about it, but let's start there. What was this historic meeting about, and how did it come about, and what happened?
21: Well, the Prime Minister was in Washington, D.C. He met with the President, and then he came across the park to the U.S. Chamber of Commerce. We actually are located right across from the White House. And he met with American business leaders and signed over 50 agreements between the government of Iraq and businesses in Iraq with U.S. businesses, creating new opportunities for American companies to sell things to the people and businesses in Iraq. And so this is actually something that the U.S. Chamber, we do a fair amount of, helping U.S. businesses find opportunities abroad and getting these deals done, because that helps American workers in our country.
20: To the tune of $60 billion, So explain how
21: $60 billion.
20: So is this a situation where these companies are going to go in and start rebuilding Iraq? Are they going to start offshoring things? I mean, what? Give me a sense of what type of businesses are going to be doing these types of things.
21: Yeah, so we're talking about, in some instances, it's service companies who will now be able to sell their services in the country of Iraq. And so that'll be American workers who are helping service and provide services there. In some instances, it's energy infrastructure. So we have the best equipment, the best designers and fabricators in the world, and we have an opportunity now to sell some of that equipment and the things that we make here into Iraq. Sometimes it's partnerships, opening up their markets to goods that are made by American companies. And so it really spanned all kinds of sectors, everything from health and life sciences to energy and to services.
20: You have to assume that American businesses wouldn't go into Iraq unless it was safe. I know a lot of people haven't, you know, Iraq's been pushed off the front page for a while for all sorts of reasons. And so, but these American companies clearly must have enough confidence in the stability of the Iraqi government to invest in the country in some way, shape, or form.
21: Yeah, that's right. Although I'll tell you, American businesses provide goods and services kind of around the world and sometimes in really difficult spots. And so, you know, one of the we talk a lot, you know, here in D.C. and across the country about how we project power as America. And we think about that as often what our military does. But one of our great strengths around the world is the strength of American business and forging these relationships and going into places and providing these goods and services. So, yes, I think there's confidence in Iraq. I think it is growing as evidenced by these $60 billion in deals. But ultimately, this is just going to be good news for American workers.
20: And also, if you're trading with a country, you're less apt to bomb that country.
21: That's exactly right. And it forges relationships. And, you think about your business partners and the folks that you do business with, or even the stores that you consume from. There's something about working together that really builds good relationships. And turns out it's good for national security as well.
20: Yeah, that's one of the reasons why free trade is so important, because if there's an economic interest, you'll figure out a way to figure out your differences and move on. Neil Bradley with us, Executive Vice President, Chief Policy Officer, and Head of Strategic Advocacy for the U.S. Chamber of Commerce. Lots more to get to. You guys just released your second quarter small business index. Give us what that is and give us some of the highlights. It's sort of a pulse of small businesses. Give us a sense of what you found out about the health and the thoughts of small business owners.
21: Yeah, every 3 months we go out to small businesses all around the country and we ask them how they're doing. And we ask them, how do you feel about the economy? What are you concerned about? How's your business doing? Are you confident in your revenue? What are you planning to do with respect to headcount? Are you going to be hiring employees or staying the same or shedding employees? How about investment? Are you making investments to kind of grow your business? And it really gives us a good read to understand, you know, the perspective of small businesses. And, you know, no surprise, what they told us is they're really concerned about inflation. And so we've seen a big jump in the last 3 months in small business owners' concern about inflation. And it's weighing on their views on the economy. But here's the interesting thing. They are showing a lot of resilience. 7 in 10 small business owners say they have confidence in their own business operations. They're worried about what may be going on in the whole economy, but they have confidence in what's going on with their own business. We saw an uptick this quarter, particularly compared to the beginning of the year, and the number of small businesses that said, yep, I'm planning to hire more workers over the next 12 months. And we saw even a small increase in the number who say they're going to increase investments. And so our big conclusion with this is inflation is a problem. Prices are a concern, not just for families, but for small businesses. But there's a lot of resilience going on in small businesses and main streets all over America. And they're still planning to grow. And that's exactly what we want to see.
20: Neil Bradley, hold that thought. Lots more to get to. Some good news coming out of the small business world with the U.S. Chamber of Commerce. Neil Bradley, the Executive Vice President and Chief Policy Officer and Head of Strategic Advocacy for the U.S. Chamber of Commerce, which is the voice of small businesses. Neil Bradley, more with him in a moment. America at Night.
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0: Man, I love this place. I've been surfing here since I was a kid. Now, seeing my grandson out on the water, it means everything to me. Watching him and taking in the blue waves, the sea breeze, the blurry horizon?
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4: They're on the front lines of small businesses. They're the advocacy group, the U.S. Chamber of Commerce. You want to find out about small businesses? These guys know all about small businesses. U.S. Chamber of Commerce Executive Vice President Neil Bradley joins us here for the hour. Neil, you mentioned in the last segment the Small Business Index. You were talking about that these small businesses you surveyed are hiring. And I'm curious as to find out what they said about AI. And I don't know whether anecdotally or in your survey, what do they say about AI in terms of hiring, firing? I'd rather invest in AI than humans. And are they finding enough workers to actually hire?
5: Well, two different questions there. Let's start with the AI portion, because we actually have asked them about AI. And we've seen a steady increase in the number of small businesses that are reporting that they're using AI in their own operations. We're at about 56% of the last time we surveyed small businesses saying, yep, we're using AI. Here's the interesting thing. We then asked them, okay, what have you done with your headcount over the past year that you've been using AI? 81% of that 56% who are using AI said they increased their headcount. So what we found is that what small businesses are doing is they're using AI to be competitive, to expand their operations, and in the course of doing that, they're actually adding new employees. And so it's not what you often hear in a lot of the news coverage of this. But what we're seeing from small businesses is that AI is giving them a tool to kind of grow and expand. And that's really important when you think about the fact that 80% of the new jobs last year, the hires that occurred, came from small businesses. So we really need these small businesses adopting AI and adding headcount, because that's how we create more jobs in the country. The problem that it's created was actually your second question, which is they actually are having a hard time finding workers. And it's kind of been a persistent challenge that we just have more job openings than we have people looking for work. And it's especially hard on small businesses to find the talent that they need.
4: So let me ask you that question. First of all, I apologize for asking two questions in one, but
5: no,
4: I was so excited.
5: No.
4: I was so excited to get the answer. I asked two in one. So let's talk about the actual hiring and the employers and the employees, because are they finding it hard to find humans, or are they finding it hard to find humans with the right skills? In other words, are we training our workers for the right skills for the jobs in the 21st century?
5: Yeah, it used to be the case that what businesses would tell us is that they were just having a hard time finding people who had the skills. Increasingly, they're having a hard time finding anyone available to kind of fill these jobs. So yes, it's really important that we get workforce training right, and we get people the right skills. And you know, we're doing some work to even begin improving educational courses relevant for future employment that people can take in high school. It's an initiative we have with the College Board. But at the moment, our problem is really demographic, and it's a shortage of people. You know, there's 11,200 baby boomers who turn 65 every single day. And, you know, many of those folks are retiring. They're going to be with us a long time. That's a good thing. They're consumers, but they're leaving the workforce. And the generations behind the baby boomers, just aren't as big. And so we have some real demographic challenges where we're going to have a persistent shortage of workers for quite some time. And so we think that means we need to fix a legal immigration system. We haven't touched legal immigration or reformed the system since before the creation of the internet. We're clearly not have a system that could really meet our workforce needs. But even with the folks that we have, we also need to make sure that they have the skills for the jobs that demand them.
4: Neil Bradley, Executive Vice President of the Chamber of Commerce. Did you break down the jobs and the companies in the industries, in manufacturing, nursing, healthcare, transportation, hospitality? Did you break it down in that way, and where these new jobs and where these new businesses are coming from?
5: Yeah, we've seen it with respect to small businesses. We've generally seen it kind of across the board. And so in manufacturing, where AI has basically improved productivity and created opportunities to expand, we were talking to, we have a small business owner who advises some of our work. He owns a coffee roastery out in California, and he bags coffee and he sells it online, but he also has a storefront. He's used AI to improve the efficiency of bagging coffee in his operation. And what that's allowed him to do is speed up the bagging process, which has reduced his cost and allowed him to sell more. And as a result of that, it's easier for him to grow his business. And so I never dreamed that, you know, the AI examples would be coffee roasters and figuring out how to more efficiently bag coffee. But that's what these small business entrepreneurs are doing.
4: Yeah, that's the beauty of small businesses, and that's the beauty of they have to figure out a way to get it done, and they figure out a way to get it done. You know, the other thing, too, about manufacturing, you were talking about jobs with AI. The manufacturing job is no longer the blue-collar worker who picks up the box and then moves it over here, right? I mean, the manufacturing job is somebody who has brawn as well as brains, computer expertise, AI knowledge. That manufacturing worker is much different today than it was, say, 15, 20 years ago.
5: Oh, that's exactly right. And, you know, a lot of these are computer skills. They're understanding how equipment operates. And so it isn't the old stand along an assembly line and turn a screw anymore. This is really about knowing how to use computerized equipment, how to maintain it, how to program it. And so the manufacturing jobs look very different today than what we grew up learning about manufacturing. So it does take a lot more kind of skills and a different type of education.
4: Neil, what did your survey say about tariffs in small businesses? Did they comment on that at all?
5: They have. We didn't ask this in the most recent survey. We've asked it over the course of the past year. And it's a headwind. It is part of what has raising prices for small businesses. There are over 200,000 small business importers in the United States. These are businesses who maybe they're a manufacturer and they're importing a particular part that they need in their manufacturing process. Or they're a small business retailer and they import some of the goods that they sell. And so it's been a particularly a big hit for these small business importers, the tariffs have been, because they just don't have the same financial wherewithal that maybe a really large company has to figure out how to afford these tariffs. And so it's been a hit.
4: Yeah, that's Neil Bradley, Executive Vice President, Chief Policy Officer, and Head of Strategic Advocacy for the U.S. Chamber of Commerce. We'll come back and talk with him. Some big news that came out this week. It's still just extraordinary that it didn't get more attention, and that is the U.S. Chamber of Commerce hosted a historic summit with the Iraqi Prime Minister. Yes, Iraq's Prime Minister was in town to meet with the President and then walked across the street and met with the U.S. Chamber of Commerce, and they announced the signing of deals with American companies to the tune of $60 billion trade with Iraq and businesses in America. Who would have thought that? Should have gotten a lot more attention and a lot more news. Neil Bradley with us for a couple of more minutes. If you have a question for our guest, you can certainly give us a call or a text. 1-844-2-McGraw, 1-844-262-4729. Neil Bradley with the U.S. Chamber of Commerce and America at Night, back in a moment.
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4: Thanks for joining us. We'll take some open phones next hour. Our guest this hour is Neil Bradley. He is Executive Vice President of the U.S. Chamber of Commerce, Chief Policy Officer, and Head of Strategic Advocacy. Neil, we were talking about AI earlier. You can't turn the television on. You can't open up a newspaper. You can't open up a web page without somebody talking about data centers and the fight going on with data centers, though it's being built by the titans, the biggest companies the world's ever created. But it affects everybody, including small businesses. What did your survey say about data centers, and what is the U.S. Chamber of Commerce saying when it comes to data centers?
5: Yeah, you know, I think we haven't surveyed on the question of data centers, but what we know from talking to local communities, talking to those who are building these things, is the industry has really learned a lot and improved the data centers that they're building now. And so I think you're going to see the president even tomorrow announce a bunch of commitments from both data center builders and utility companies, that these won't lead to higher utility rates for families and other businesses in the community. In fact, a lot of these developers are actually putting more money into expanding the energy supply. They've done a lot to reduce kind of water usage. So some of the old complaints about the data centers are things that the folks building them have worked to address. What we also know is that they create a real surge in tax revenue for these local communities. And so whether that's to help fund schools, or in some instances it's helped reduce property taxes that have otherwise would have had to increase to keep funding the local government, these data centers have provided a great source of local revenue. I think the thing that we think about more long-term is to be able to really power an information age economy, we're going to need more data centers. And so this is just like building manufacturing plants or anything else that you need to kind of power an economy. Data centers are going to be part of the key to ensuring future economic growth and prosperity in our country.
4: The interesting thing about data centers, and I think the people who are in favor of data centers, if I can be so bold, have done a terrible job of sort of explaining data centers, and they've let the opposition sort of fill the void. But you mentioned tax revenue. People don't understand how much tax revenue and actually data center will provide for a local community. And even though data centers themselves, after the initial build out, don't create a lot of jobs, they create a lot of jobs by the data and the energy and the things they produce inside that. So while there are not a lot of jobs within the actual data center, you were talking about AI and how that AI is helping businesses grow. That's where they get the AI from, is these data centers. So in a sense, if you want to grow the economy for the small businesses, you're going to need more data centers.
5: McGraw, that's exactly right. And let's think about what's going to happen if, you know, we see what happened in New York, this moratorium spread into other states. So suddenly we're not going to build the data centers that we need to kind of power AI. Well, we know what happens when you constrain the supply of something. The price goes up. And so if you think about the cost of being able to access and use AI, that cost is going to skyrocket. And the biggest companies, well, maybe they could afford that. Maybe the richest Americans, they could afford that. But if you're a small business, or you're just an individual and you want to use AI to help start your small business, it may become unaffordable. And so there are real victims when we begin to restrict these data centers, because what we're going to do is actually exacerbate inequality and take a tool that should be lifting people up and lifting small businesses, and we're going to price it out of their reach.
4: Yeah. Talk about this survey. Was there anything in this survey from the small businesses that shocked you or that you didn't see coming or was unexpected?
5: You know, I don't know that there's anything that shocked me per se, but what I was worried about, and it turned out to be an unnecessary worry, was I was worried that the kind of return of inflation and higher prices would lead small business owners to really change their view on the viability of their own businesses. And it didn't. And so I continue to be impressed and amazed by the resiliency of these small business owners. You know, they've had a lot of headwinds, the tariffs last year, rising fuel prices this year that they just didn't anticipate. And they're just figuring out how to weather it and how to keep their business running and, in fact, how to grow it. So I guess I'm not surprised by that, but it is a source of, I think, pride, I hope, for all of us that we have this amazing country with people who want to start these businesses and run them like they're doing.
4: I have a number of friends who have small businesses, and I hear their stories, and I just am amazed at their intestinal fortitude. I mean, think over the last 20 years, you had 9/11, you had the dot-com bubble, you had the Great Recession, you had COVID. And now you've got tariffs. They're on again. They're off again. You've got all the political infighting, and all these businesses want to do is just make their widgets and sell them. And so you think about the plight of a small business owner for the last 20 years. I mean, they've thrown everything at these small businesses, and they've been able to not only survive, but many of them have been able to thrive.
5: McGraw, this is the most, in my opinion, the most underreported story of the past year. And last year, we set a record in the United States that nobody's talking about, but that we all should be talking about that, or we should be talking about. And that record was a record number of new business applications filed across this country. Thousands of people who say, I have an idea, I think I can turn it into a business, and they go down and they file the form wherever they're located, and they're opening businesses. And when they're doing that at record levels, I mean, that is a validation of our economy. It's a validation of our free market system, and it's a source of pride.
4: Yeah, no doubt about it. Neil Bradley,
5: you know,
4: with us.
5: Not happening? China.
4: Yeah, no, it's real. I mean, when you think about it, and forget the politics of it all, right? But most small businesses, they don't care. Just get out of their way and let them sell their widgets, and they don't care if who you voted for. They just want to sell you their widget, and they're always caught up in the whole political headwinds and everything else. And we saddle them with so many unnecessary burdens and regulations and everything. And I just feel for every small business out there that's just trying to figure it out, and they put their own money on the line. They're gambling, right? They've no real banks are offering these new startups a whole lot of money to start a restaurant or a bar or a factory or a widget company, and you know, they put their own money on the line, and they're, you know, it's a wing and a prayer oftentimes, and you know, I applaud them for it.
5: And you know what, you don't do that if you're pessimistic. If you think that the country's best days are behind it, right? No one says, you know, comes home and says, guess what, honey? You know, we're going to get a second mortgage on the house and max out our credit cards for this new business, and it's probably going to fail. No one does that. When people are taking those risks, it's because they believe not just in themselves, but they believe in our country. And the fact that that's happening at record levels, I think is wonderful news.
4: Yeah. Hey, before we let you go, Neil, talk about this $100 million gift the Chamber of Commerce got. It's the largest gift your organization has ever received. What was that about, and how are you going to use the money?
5: Yeah, 114 years, single largest gift to the U.S. Chamber, and it's to defend the free enterprise system. You know, it's unfortunate that that's even kind of necessary, but we're all seeing the news and the coverage and kind of the growing support for socialism And a real lack of understanding that it's been our free market system that creates jobs and creates prosperity. And so,

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2: Absolutely, McGraw. Anytime. Happy to do so. Thanks for having me on.
1: 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Neil Bradley with us here on America at Night. We'll come back more in a moment.
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3: All right, we got some text messages coming in. Ultrasound was developed by a U.S. Navy for underwater surveillance and technology while being utilized by submarine crews. Now an everyday term for expecting mothers. You need to ban Bill from Wyoming with a temporary timeout until he knows how to behave and treat the radio host with respect without yelling. That's Carol from Naperville, Illinois. Here's one. Great segment with the chamber. People keep talking about how Democrats are socialists. What do you call it when Trump has the government take a share of Intel, U.S. Steel, NVIDIA, AMD chip companies? I call that socialism. Caller brings up, or the text messenger brings up a good point. Phone calls, text messages, straight ahead, 1-844-2-McGraw, 1-844-262-4729. A couple of people have asked me. We'll go to open phones and text messages and voicemails next hour. Somebody has been begging me to tell my story about how I was fired from Target. So I have a couple minutes. I'll tell that story, how I was fired from Target. Here's the story. I had a roommate in college who was working at Target. And he'd worked there for, I don't know, a good 6-8 months. And I was, you know, going nowhere fast. I was still in school, summer school. And, you know, you can't really get a real job when you're going to summer school. You need a part-time job, whatever else. So he says to me, look, he says, I pulled some strings. I got you a job at Target. Come with me to work. And, you know, we can put you to work in the stockroom. Fine. Okay, great. So we go to work. I meet his boss. I fill out the paperwork. When can you start? Whenever you want. How about today? Okay, great. So I started that day. So we go in the stock room in the back. And they said, okay, now you see this pallet of goods here? Take these pallets, get in that lift truck, and take these pallets and put them up on that shelf way up there. What? You want me to, how do you use this machine? I've never used this machine. Figure it out. It's, you know, here's the up, here's the down, here's the forward, here's the back. Don't worry about it. You're fine. Okay. So I get in the lift and I sort of wheel it over to the pallet. Never done this before. And I put the forks underneath the pallet and I start to, you know, raise the pallet of goods, and it's wrapped in this, like, everyone's seen this. It's wrapped with this, like, cellophane thing type of deal, right? So I pick it up and I move it over to the shelf, and I'm, you know, I think I'm doing pretty good since I've never done this before. And so I keeps going up and keeps going up and keeps going up, and now it gets to the top where I now have to now move the forklift forward into position to move the pallet onto the shelf, right? Well, unbeknownst to me, one of the boxes that's in this saran wrap falls forward, okay? So as I'm trying to put the pallet of goods on the shelf, the box or two that fell in front is now blocking me from, you know, putting the whole pallet on the shelf. So I'm pushing it, right? I'm kind of, I'm like, why won't it go? It's right. And so I can't see this at the time. And so I'm kind of, you know, the machine's kind of shaking a little bit, and it's kind of, you know, doing a little of this, and it won't go. So finally, I'm like, why isn't this going? So I start, you know, as my grandmother always said, don't force it. You'll break something. So, of course, what do? I start forcing the thing, and all of a sudden, it starts to now finally start going into the space so I can, you know, put it on the shelf. All of a sudden, out of nowhere, customers start coming in from like around the corner, and I hear, hey, cut it out. You're the wall's falling down. Stop. And so the boxes, I'd pushed the boxes so hard that it went through the wall and it was coming out the other side, and the wall and the merchandise on the other side of the wall was like falling into the customers. I'd been on the job 5 minutes. So I get off the truck and I go around and I see though there's a whole giant hole in the wall, and like the clothing had like fallen into the aisle. So I panicked. And I just left. I just went home. I didn't know what to do. So I left. Now, this was before cell phones and before texting and emails and all that stuff. So my buddy was there, and he drove me to work. So I wasn't going to go and try and find him. So I just left. And I took the bus home. I mean, I got out of that place like no one's, like I was robbing the place I left. So my buddy finally comes home and he's like, what in the world happened to you? And I'm like, so I told him the story, just doubled over in laughter. And he's like, yeah, they figured you quit after you broke the wall. So that was my experience with retail at Target. That's why. Well, I guess that's why I'm sitting on the radio right now, because Target wouldn't hire me again. That's a true story. Yeah, I just left. I didn't know what else to do. What was I supposed to do? Sit there and, you know, I don't know. I had no idea what I was supposed to do. I got nervous. I just left. So there you go. That's my Target story. And I'm sticking to it. All right. Phone numbers are as follows. 1-844-2-McGraw. 1-844-262-4729. We should do a show one night of the worst jobs you have ever had, or the weirdest jobs you've ever had. I don't know if that was a bad job or probably was a very good job. I was just too much of an idiot and didn't know what I was doing. But they didn't give me any training on the machine. They just said, get to the machine and put the thing on the shelf. How was I supposed to know what to do? And who would think that the thing would fall off? Anyway, I felt bad. I have spent a lot of money at Target over the years as a customer, if that makes up for it. Stay right there. Our executive director is Alex Hinton. Our engineer tonight is Richard Good. I'm McGraw Milhaven, no longer an employee at Target. And this is America at Night on Westwood One.
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7: From ABC News, I'm Mike Dubusky. President Trump once again ratcheting up the tensions with Iran, saying for every ship it strikes in the Strait of Hormuz, the U.S. will attack a bridge or power plant inside Iran. ABC News Chief Global Affairs Correspondent Martha Raddatz has more from Jordan.
8: And of course, the Iranians immediately responded to this, you know, eye for an eye. If you do this to us, we'll do the same sort of thing to you. And we've already seen the Iranians striking throughout the Gulf, in Jordan, in Kuwait, in Bahrain. So if President Trump decides to do that, that is a whole new level of fight.
7: The back and forth comes as U.S. forces continue to launch strikes on Iran, the most recent of which focused on maritime capabilities, missile and drone storage facilities, and air defense assets, according to U.S. Central Command. A former modeling scout connected to Jeffrey Epstein has been found dead.
9: Daniel Siad, a one-time modeling scout for Jeffrey Epstein, was found dead in his home outside Paris on Monday. That's according to French authorities. Siad's name appears over 2,000 times in the Epstein files released by the DOJ. In emails, Siad connected Epstein to young women he recruited from around the world. Some, he would note, were teenagers, writing in one correspondence, "I feel like fishermen sometime, I catch quick."
7: ABC's James Longman. The family-ordered autopsy of Nolan Wells has come back inconclusive when it comes to determining the cause of that teenager's death. ABC's Aaron Katursky has what officials did learn.
10: The pathologist the family hired also noted he did not find evidence of any fractures, did not find any evidence of deep tissue injuries.
7: Wells went missing on the 4th of July while visiting a barrier island in Mississippi with friends. His body was found 2 days later. His family suspects foul play. And in Louisiana, Tropical Storm Bertha is moving slowly across the southern coast. You're listening to ABC News.
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11: From the WTMJ Breaking News Center, I'm Jen Gregg. A shooting in Madison leaves a police officer injured and a suspect dead. Police responded to the Marquette neighborhood Wednesday afternoon for reports of a man stealing bicycles and checking car doors. Videos circulating online show the suspect struggling with police before shots ring out. Madison Police Chief John Patterson says the man pulled out a knife, injuring one officer as police tried to arrest him.
12: I will say that I'm aware of cell phone video that has been shared and circulated online. Depicting this incident, I ask the community recognize that there is other video that they have not seen that's not circulating online that will be reviewed.
11: Patterson says officers unsuccessfully used a taser and the injured officer then fired shots. Four officers were placed on administrative leave. The officer who fired shots is a veteran on the force. Fired Wisconsin Center District President and CEO Marty Brooks is prepared to take a fight with his former employer to court. Brooks is accused of violating his contract by misusing district money for political contributions and personal purchases. Brooks appealed his firing before the district board in a public hearing Wednesday.
13: My contract gives this board every right to terminate me for convenience. I agree to that and accept that. But it does not give this board the right to terminate me for convenience and demand that I forego most of the compensation owed to me. And when I wouldn't do that, go on a retroactive witch hunt to find any way to terminate me for cause.
11: The board voted to reaffirm their decision to fire Brooks with cause after his remarks. His attorney says a lawsuit could be filed this fall. One person is dead in a shooting on Milwaukee's northwest side. Police responded just before noon on Wednesday near Appleton and Congress. A 44-year-old died from their injuries. Police are still looking for the shooter. And a man in his early 20s is dead after a fall at Devil's Lake State Park.
14: I have a young girl here whose brother just fell off by Devil's Doorway.
15: Devil's Doorway. The reporting party apparently is gone. There's no victim visible. From here, we're going to continue our search.
11: Scanner audio from Broadcastify. Baraboo fire crews confirmed to WTMJ that the man fell around 2 p.m. Tuesday afternoon on the Balanced Rock Trail near the Devil's Doorway Rock Formation. The man has not yet been identified. This is the second falling death at Devil's Lake State Park in 2026. In sports, the Brewers take the series against the Mets with a 4-3 win at home today. The crew are back in action on Friday, facing the Colorado Rockies in a three-game series at the American Family Field. Tune in for game day coverage here on WTMJ. Time for your WTMJ five-day forecast. Tonight, mostly clear, a low 59. Thursday, mostly sunny, a high of 80. Friday, mostly sunny, a high of 82. Saturday, mostly sunny again, a high of 88. Sunday, slight chance of showers and storms, partly cloudy, a high of 90. I'm Jen Gregg, WTMJ News.
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0: Wednesday night, everybody. Hope you're having a good night. Thanks for tuning in, as always. Programming note, tomorrow on the show, tomorrow is Thursday, right? Tomorrow, Bootsy Collins, Rock and Roll Hall of Famer, slapping the bass. Bootsy Collins is going to be joining us. He's going to talk about his new album he has collaborated with Buckethead. Yeah. He's also going to talk about his struggles with mental health. Bootsy Collins, one of the great bassists of all time. Bootsy Collins is going to join us tomorrow. And then on Friday, comedian Ryan Hamilton is going to be joining us. He's got a new Netflix special called This Just Hit Me. He was hit by a bus in, I don't know, during COVID, I guess. And he turned it into a stand-up comedy routine. He is a very funny comedian, so he's going to join us on Friday. So some of the things to look forward to as we continue on with the week. Phone numbers are as follows. 1-844-2-McGraw, 1-844-262-4729. 1-844-262-4729. Let's see here. let's do this. Text messages, Zoom calls, voicemails, and phone calls. Eduardo in Tampa, you'll be first up. Welcome to America at Night.
1: Yeah, good evening. Well, some welcome news this Hump Day Wednesday. France has banned social media for people under 15 years old. Let's see if the rest of the world will follow.
0: Yeah. So they banned it for children under 16, right? Is that the story?
1: Yeah.
0: I don't think that's possible in this country. I wish it were, but I don't think that's ever going to happen. But it just goes to show you that there are some countries that understand that it is dangerous, right? We ban cigarettes for kids under 20, was it 21, 18, whatever it is, right? We don't let them drink for 21. There's a reason for that. We don't let them gamble till they're of age. We don't let them look at pornography, except if it's online, right, for a certain reason. But for whatever reason, we think that it's okay for these children's brains to be turned into mush, courtesy of social media, and we shouldn't regulate it. I don't understand it.
1: Well, just a couple of quick examples here. I see the corruption protests. They call it cockroach over there in India, Delhi, New India. Police misconduct in Bologna, Italy, big protests over there. So these young people, they obviously get fueled by the social media. But then you wonder, and you have to wonder the midterms here in the U.S., will these people, whether they're here in the U.S. or over there in Italy or Delhi, will they be going out to both? Or is this just like, hey, I put myself on social media. Hey, I was out there for that protest in Delhi or Bologna or No Kings Day. Yeah.
0: Think about this for a second. When I was growing up, I wasn't allowed to go in to see an R-rated movie. As a matter of fact, they wouldn't let me see a PG-13 movie when I was 12. Think about that for a second. And if I wanted to buy a certain album, they had to put a warning on that album for parents to let them know that this album is unacceptable for moral standards and the community standards. Now you've got parents give these phones to these kids and they've got child molesters trying to track down your children. And they have no problem giving their phones to these 10-year-olds, 11-year-olds, 12-year-olds. And would you drop your kid off at a park where you knew there were known pedophiles? Absolutely not. But you give them a phone where you know that there are pedophiles there trying to track down your children. It makes no sense.
1: Yeah. Stick with flip phones for the young people. If emergency calls only, that's it.
0: Stick with a book. Don't give them. I mean, there's no need for a phone. Crazy stuff. Eduardo, thanks for the phone call.
1: Thank you very much. Yeah. Okay.
0: You got it. Danny and Rolla, you're up on America at Night.
2: Hey, brother. Your first guest. Said that it was nonpartisan, but
0: his organization is nonpartisan.
2: Okay. Everybody in this country that drives a car needs to have ID. If you go to buy cigarettes, you go to buy alcohol, you go to go into a casino, you have to have ID. So the Save America Act requiring ID shouldn't be a big deal. It's got 80% support among all voters. That includes Democrats and Republicans. There was a vote recently in Arizona, and I don't remember the lady's name, but she won by 250 votes. Mikey Sherrill, I think, said that there were 3,000 or 5,000, and of those, 400 of those had voted. Those 400 votes could have swayed that election. And as far as mail-in ballots, that's like saying that dead people don't vote or dead people don't collect benefits. Yeah, they do. It's happened many times. And there was one other thing. Well, first of all, the Cardinals won tonight. Woo!
0: Okay.
2: There was a discussion about somebody, a reporter had asked, do you think that this is widespread? Well, it doesn't matter if it's widespread or not. We're a country of 350 million people. We have about 20,000 murders a year. So murder is not widespread, but it's still wrong. We still don't accept it.
0: Okay,
2: what say
0: Danny,
2: you?
0: Okay, Danny, a lot to unpack here. First, let's start with showing ID. Well, first of all, let me answer the question this way. I don't think there's a system on earth that can guarantee that 1,000% every time for every election. There are nefarious people who are going to try and do terrible things and vote in two different elections or try and manipulate the process in one way, shape, or form. And it has happened. I don't think anybody has admitted that it's happened. But it happens on a very small scale. Now, you're right. New Jersey got lucky with these 400 votes. Luckily, apparently, what they're saying is that none of these 400 votes tip the election one way or the other. There are some elections that end up with 150 vote wins or whatever, right?
2: How do you know? Because I can tell you this much, and this is federal law. Nobody's vote can be known and cannot be shared. That's like tax information.
0: Okay, all right, hold on a second.
2: How do you know it didn't sway?
0: Well, one, that's what the New Jersey governor said. So whether or not you believe him or not, but they know because there was no election that won by 200 votes.
2: Okay,
0: so
2: I'll go with that.
0: Even if all 400 votes voted for Donald Trump, he still wouldn't have won the election. So they got lucky. They got lucky. Okay. Secondly, or thirdly, or fifthly, or whatever, you threw a lot at me. The SAVE Act, no one's arguing that you have to show ID. And in many, many states, you have to show a picture ID. Again, it's the law of the land in many, many states. What the SAVE Act apparently does is you have to show proof of citizenship at the ballot box, and your real ID isn't good enough for that level of security. So you have to show your passport. You have to show your birth certificate. You have to bring other things to the to the voting place. So the real ID, you have to show your birth certificate and your passport for the real ID, but when you show that to vote, that's not good enough to vote. That's the problem people have. People aren't complaining about showing ID to vote, gas bill or whatever else. The problem is that the real ID that the government issued to me isn't good enough to vote. And if that's not good enough to vote, and I have to bring my birth certificate, what's to say I don't have a fake birth certificate? What's to say a birth certificate doesn't have my picture on it? I can fake that just as well as I can fake anything else.
2: So, okay. Well, let me ask you this.
0: Yeah.
2: There have been several states, I can think of two, that have given out commercial driver's license.
0: Yeah. Oh, there's lots of There's lots of, you mean from with undocumented workers?
2: Yeah. And here's what's weird. When you're talking about a max of 80,000 pounds, it's not hard to kill somebody. So if you're not even supposed to be in this country, how does any state, would you or would you not say it's irresponsible to give somebody a CDL that's almost like handing them a loaded weapon and they're not even supposed to be in the country? What would you say to that?
0: Danny, thanks for the phone call. I had, honestly, I never even thought about it. I don't know. I mean, it's interesting. I get the argument. They're in the country. They have a CDL. They have a driver's license. They have a tax ID number. But they shouldn't be in the country anyway. My argument is just like the Chamber of Commerce's head honcho. We need to change the laws in the country to have a functioning system, so that the people we need to work can work and the people who need to be out of the country cannot come into the country. We need a functioning system. And right now we don't have it because our immigration laws were set up for the 1940s and not 2025. Danny, thanks for the phone call. America at Night, back in a moment.
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1: All right, let's take some voicemails here. 1-844-2-McGraw, 1-844-262-4729. We've got Roy in Central Oregon. Roy, take it away.
2: Mr. McGraw, you handle everybody really well. One thing I haven't heard so far, and I've been listening to you for a few months, is fire season is getting pretty well underway here.

0: 1850 to 1980, the state of Oregon had one major fire. Because of all the logging roads and all the access everybody, all the fire departments had to the wilderness. And I hope you bring that up one of these days.
1: You know, actually, that's an interesting topic. I'd love to dive into the logging industry, wildfires being what they are. But the logging industry is always an interesting one, especially with that back in the news with some of the tariffs. So, Roy, I'll put that on the list and keep an eye out for it. William in Texas, you're on America at Night. Take it away.
2: I've been thinking, I know that's a little bit dangerous for me, but with the Iranian thing and everything that's going on all over the place, I think we're not just watching a series of wars or a series of violence. We're witnessing a global chessboard where the same players keep making the same mistakes over and over. And the cost is always being paid by civilians on every side, no matter where you are. If you're in Ukraine, if you're in Russia, if you're in Iran, if you're in the United States, it doesn't matter. We always pay the price for the games they play.
1: William, in Texas, that's an interesting thought, something to chew on. Let's go back to the phones. Tony in Montreal. Tony, you're on America at Night.
3: Hi, McGraw. You know, I'm watching this Democratic Party disintegrate, as far as I'm concerned, in front of my eyes. 35 members now are in the Mamdami Club from Madame Chevrier and different people. And today I was quite astounded to hear John Fetterman. John Fetterman, to me, is a knowledgeable guy. People on the right attacked him when he was, you know, running. And today he's like the only level-headed Democrat that seems to be speaking in terms of logical positions that the Democratic Party once had. As an example, most of these candidates, the 35 that we're talking about, are anti-Israel. They're pro-Hamas. In fact, it's something that Fetterman has said is enough to cause him to create a division in the party that he's highly uncomfortable with. He's referred to Mamdami as a clown, and people that follow him are out of really anti-Israel and very dangerously anti-Semitic. I don't know where we're going, McGraw. You know,
1: well,
3: like,
1: look. Let me chime in. There is John Fetterman votes with the Democratic Party 90% of the time, and he's
3: that I understand.
1: He's criticized by the Democrats and loved by the Republicans. So one of that I don't understand. But this anti-Israel bent in the Democratic Party has always been there. This anti-Israel bent in the Republican Party has always been there. There are factions of both parties that are overly critical of Israel. I don't know what you would call anti-Semitic or not. We could argue about that. But there is certainly a portion of the Democratic Party that is pro-Palestinian, I guess. And there's a faction of the a Republican Party as well. It's a strange phenomenon, but it is what it is. I got 30 seconds. I'll give you the last word.
3: So the thing that I find strange is Mamdami is on a stool or on his little podium saying that he wants to arrest an international leader of Israel as if he has the power to do it, and he's speaking to his base. That I don't hear anywhere in the Republican Party, and neither does anybody of a logical center sort of Democrat ever said anything similar to that. And I think that is
1: Tony,
3: the problem today.
1: Tony, thank you for the phone call. 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
1: All right, it's 10:34 here, Big 550, KTRS. Three U.S. airports, listen to this, three U.S. airports have become the first to opt out of, or into, rather, a new TSA private screening model, prompting staunch opposition from the union that represents TSA workers. Tampa International, Des Moines International, and Charleston International Airport plan to transition to a new voluntary public-private screening initiative, the agency spokesperson confirmed today. The initiative, called Gold Plus, has been billed by the TSA as an update to the existing program through which 20 U.S. airports, including the San Francisco International, use private security screeners rather than federal workers. The TSA first announced the new program to a mass email in May. Now, look, of all the things you can praise the Trump administration for, I think first and foremost is the fact that we no longer have to take our shoes off, which is the dumbest thing in the world. You can tell me that the magnetometer can't figure out if there's something in my shoe or I have to take my belt off. I don't understand that either. You're telling me that, really? I have to take my belt off because I might be hiding something in my pants that you can't figure it out? Or take your laptop out of your bag. Really? This leather satchel is like lead-lined and I have kryptonite in there? And you can't see what's in my laptop if it has a leather strap over it? Really? Every time I go through the airport, I always think to myself, I think the terrorists won. I get it. I get it. I'm not supposed to say anything. I'm supposed to smile and just let them probe me and get through and get on to my business or trip or vacation or whatever. I get it. They're just doing their job. But I've never seen the benefit of, I'm all for security, but I'm for common sense security. And then the clear. Can we talk about this for a second? The clear or the TSA pre-check? Let me come and check you today, and come in and let me interview you. And if you're okay, I'll give you the okay for the TSA pre-check. Okay. Well, you know, people get radicalized all sorts of ways, don't they? Right? How many times do you hear, well, 6 months ago he was normal, and then he started hanging out with the wrong crowd, and he went onto the internet, and he went down this rabbit hole, and all of a sudden, now you find the guy blowing up some church somewhere. Right? Oh, but he qualified for TSA pre-check 6 months ago. It's no rhyme or reason. I mean, I hope the private screening is faster, easier, more common sense. And I don't blame the TSA agents. I get it. It's their job. They're trying to keep us all safe. I understand that. And I just sit there and shake my head, grin and bear it, put on a smile face. I don't try to make their job any harder. It's like yelling at the person at the convenience store for the price of gas. The person at the convenience store really doesn't have any control over the price of gas. Kind of like the caller last night who was yelling at me because I didn't solve the affirmative action problem. I really don't have that much control over the affirmative action issue when it comes to college campuses and law school admissions. So I don't know what you're yelling at me for. I don't yell at the TSA agents, but I lament the fact that we got to take our shoes off. We got to take our laptop off. I got to take my wallet out of my pants and put it on the conveyor belt because that's going to solve the problem. 1-844-2-McGraw, 1-844-262-4729. Let's go to John Doe number two. John Doe number two, you are on America at Night.
2: Nope. In response to the fraud in Minnesota, et cetera, you are correct. It is out there. The question is, why are we not prosecuting the individuals?
1: I think we are prosecuting the individuals. I think Merrick Garland had quite a number of prosecutions, and I think they're ongoing. And there was a story a couple weeks ago We had some reporters on talking about that. And the woman, right, the largest Medicare fraud in the world, or the largest, yeah, she pled guilty, or we are, and we did, and we continue to do it. I don't think anybody is a fan of Medicare fraud. And when it's found out about, they're prosecuted to the fullest extent of the law in either party. This idea that one party doesn't want to prosecute theft from government funds is, it's kind of a, I get it. People are partisan and, you know, only want to pump up their own team and not look at the sort of facts. But in Minnesota, they are. They have been. So 1-844-2-McGraw, 1-844-262-4729. We got one more here from Northwestern Indiana. John Doe, take it away.
3: I have seen socialism rise and fall in different countries. It's all right while you're taxing the rich, but when they run out of money, who's going to pay the bill? I've been paying into Medicare all my working life, and therefore I think I deserve the Medicare, which I've been using.
1: I don't disagree with that. Medicare is a form of socialism. Social Security is a form of socialism. If your subdivision has, or your town has, cut a deal with one garbage collector, that's a form of socialism. You've pooled your resources for the betterment of everybody. That's a form of socialism. The fire department, a form of socialism. We pool our resources together, and collectively, it's better, because if each one of us had to have our own police department, it costs us a fortune. So we pool our resources, and we share the resources, form of socialism, right? Police officers, police departments, kind of a form of socialism. So this whole idea that socialism, let's sort of understand what the word is. The texter from last hour who texted in and said, President Trump took a financial stake in the company Intel. That, by definition, is socialism. When President Trump allows NVIDIA to sell their chips to China and takes a percentage of the sales for the federal government, that is, by definition, socialism. When he cuts a deal with U.S. Steel, and U.S. Steel is then, the federal government has some stake in U.S. Steel, that is a form of socialism. So all this people throwing around talk of socialism, be careful where you're throwing those bombs of socialism, because there's socialism all over the place. Look, I have been very critical of Zoran Mandami when it comes to price controls for apartments and rent-controlled apartments in New York City. It doesn't work. It just doesn't work. I understand somebody might get a sweetheart deal and have a rent-controlled apartment, but overall, it's a loser. It's a bad idea. That's a form of socialism or price controls, which President Nixon tried in the 70s, and it was an utter disaster. When you have price controls, it doesn't work, especially when you're talking about apartments in New York City. Do you know, in New York City, there are about, I'm going to get this number wrong, I'll check it on the break, 35, maybe even 40,000 apartments in New York City that are vacant. It's some huge number. I got to check it on the break. They call them zombie apartments. And what's a zombie apartment? A zombie apartment is an apartment that the landlord doesn't rent. It's vacant, but the landlord doesn't rent it because it's in a rent-controlled building. They like to fix it up.

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2: Business to invest and so on and so forth. But there are examples across the political spectrum of socialism taking hold, right? Everyone's against government-run health care. Not Mitch McConnell. Mitch McConnell's pretty happy with his government-run health care, right? This guy, he doesn't want government-run health care, but don't take my Medicare away from me. Well, isn't that sort of government-run health care? So we throw these terms around, and we don't even see the irony or the hypocrisy of the whole thing. It's all over the place. Some make sense. Police, fire, garbage cans, right? Garbage men, garbage services. Some of that makes sense. Some of it doesn't. Like taking a position, the government taking a position in Intel or NVIDIA or rent-controlled departments. Some of it makes no sense. Some of it does make sense. So this whole idea of socialism, everyone's running around like the boogeyman. Oh, socialism. Well, you got to explain yourself a little bit more. But I guess explaining isn't fun when you can just throw bombs and, you know, run around like a giant snowflake, screaming and yelling, ranting and raving. All right, 1-844-2-McGraw, 1-844-262-4729. Sorry, let me get off my high horse here for a second. All right, let me get off my high horse. I'll give the horse some water. We'll be back. America at Night, back in a moment.
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4: All right, a couple more minutes left. 1-844-2-McGraw, 1-844-262-4729. We got Dennis in Connecticut. Dennis, welcome to America at Night. Hello.
5: How are you doing, McGraw? I'd like to ask you about the problem with the government here is this, they're in the office way too long. They need to be term limits and get rid of some of these old people and get some fresh new ideas up there. The one idea that I heard a couple of months ago was Alaska had vote by phone. And I guess it didn't work out too well. I'm not sure of the reasons why it didn't, but you could vote by phone, I guess, from your house, from your home. Now, if they took their powers, the government's powers away and gave it back to the people where they could vote, when they come up to this, like, Save America Act and they can't figure it out for some reason, they should let the people vote and let the people decide. Because they can't.
4: You know, you're right. The largest city in Alaska is about to have an experiment at Anchorage, the home of about 240,000 registered voters. This was November of 2025, this article I'm just pulling up here. It's starting small. Mail and in-person voting will exist, but voters will also be able to open a link on their phones and cast a ballot in races, municipal races, starting in April. So I don't know how I'll check to see how that went. That's an interesting. I hadn't heard that story. That's interesting.
5: Just give the people the power. Those people up in government, all those people, they can't figure anything out. It's every year, every election, it's the same exact thing. They can't fix nothing.
4: Well, Dennis, there's a certain amount of truth to that. I believe that term limits will not solve that problem. I think term limits is a terrible idea. I think we already have term limits. Every election, we can throw out the incumbent. But for whatever reason, we keep voting those same people in. How many people don't like Mitch McConnell, except the man will never lose an election in Kentucky? How many people don't like AOC? She'll never lose an election in her district. Every time we go to the polls is a referendum on the people we send to Washington, D.C. I think if you had a term.

0: limits, you know who the only people who would be more powerful? The lobbyists, the institutionalists. They're the ones who knows how Washington works. I would never send somebody to Washington who says, I'm going to change Washington. No, you're not going to change Washington. You're a congressman. You're one congressman. You're not going to change Washington. But I want somebody who knows how Washington works and then does the right thing. And there you got to be there 5, 6, 10, 20 years before you truly understand how it works. And then maybe you can get something done. But nobody gets
1: along. Don't we go through this stuff over and over again? Don't we do this well over and over?
0: Well, that's another issue, right? I mean, how many times do we keep voting on people not to get us into wars, and you know, people keep getting us into wars? I get it. I don't know what to tell you. That's the.
1: I'm just saying they should give the power. They should give the power back to the people. Let us vote on the things that they can't decide. We're fighting over the Save America Act for how long? And I guess most of America wants the Save America Act, but they can't see that. They can't make a decision.
0: Well, I don't know. I think the polling's all over the place on the Save Act. Look, that's not the way it works. You can't manage by just holding up a vote of the fans. You got to send your representative to Washington and let them do the work. But if they're not doing the work, you throw them out and get somebody else who will. But we don't throw them out. We keep sending them back in. Dennis, I got to go. Right. Thanks for the phone call. Appreciate it. All right. We got quite a number of text messages tonight. I didn't get to the text messages. Couldn't get to all of the voicemails either. But we are officially out of time. Tomorrow night on the show, Bootsy Collins. Yes. Considered one of the great bassists of all times. Slapping the bass with Bootsy Collins, Rock and Roll Hall of Famer. He's out with a new song, a new album with Buckethead, and he's talking and opening up about his struggles with mental health and about his new album with Buckethead and how the two of them together have teamed up to talk about mental health. So Bootsy Collins on the show tomorrow. Bill Cleveland's going to be along as well, and then tomorrow night, Bill Cleveland, Bootsy Collins, and then we'll have the latest in the news and all that stuff, plus your phone calls and everything else. It is America at Night, each and every night. The show gets turned into a podcast, so download the podcast where all podcasts are found. Search America at Night with McGraw Millhaven. We love you when you do that. And then the voicemails, 1-844-262-4729. Thanks for putting up with me. Our executive director is Alex Hinton. Our engineer tonight is Richard Good. I'm McGraw Millhaven. And this is America at Night on Westwood One.
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6: From ABC News, I'm Mike Dubusky. A night of heavy rain and high winds for southern Louisiana after Tropical Storm Bertha made landfall.
7: We did have landfall from Tropical Storm Bertha, and that made landfall in St. Bernard's Parish in southern Louisiana. So what happens next? First, let's talk about the track. By Thursday morning, it's headed just south of Lake Charles. Houston, Thursday evening, it's arriving as probably remnant lows, meaning it really starts to lose all its zeal, but still brings some impactful weather, some rain to the area and parts of central Texas by Friday morning.
6: ABC News meteorologist Samara Theodore. Meanwhile, flood watches are in effect across six states in the eastern U.S. thanks to a stalled front over the mid-Atlantic. U.S. CENTCOM has conducted another round of strikes on Iranian targets. It came hours after President Trump attended the dignified transfer of four American soldiers killed last weekend in the Middle East.
8: President Trump bringing the family of fallen soldier First Lieutenant Tyler Fian on board Air Force One from Dover to Marietta, Georgia, and recognizing them at a rally.
9: To Sherry and Stephen and David, we will carry Tyler's memory in our hearts forever, and I just want to thank you. It's an honor to have you here today. Please.
8: Human rights activists in Iran say they've recorded 3,684 casualties since the war began. Jacqueline Lee, ABC News, Los Angeles.
6: The outbreak of cyclosporiasis, the parasitic bug linked to lettuce, is growing, with the number of cases now topping 11,000.
10: In New York, Chase Strangio says he was one of more than 40 people sickened after eating a boxed lunch at a corporate event and had symptoms for weeks.
11: The main difference between this illness from the cyclospora parasite and other stomach bugs was that it would not go away. It lasted a long time. I had ongoing pain.
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15: 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A shooting in Madison leaves a police officer injured and a suspect dead. Police responded to the Marquette neighborhood Wednesday afternoon for reports of a man stealing bicycles and checking car doors. Videos circulating online show the suspect struggling with police before shots ring out. Madison Police Chief John Patterson says the man pulled out a knife, injuring one officer as police tried to arrest him.
16: I will say that I'm aware of cell phone video that has been shared and circulated online. Depicting this incident, I ask the community recognize that there is other video that they have not seen that's not circulating online that will be reviewed.
15: Patterson says officers unsuccessfully used a taser and the injured officer then fired shots. Four officers were placed on administrative leave. The officer who fired shots is a veteran on the force. Fired Wisconsin Center District President and CEO Marty Brooks is prepared to take a fight with his former employer to court. Brooks is accused of violating his contract by misusing district money for political contributions and personal purchases. Brooks appealed his firing before the district board in a public hearing Wednesday.
17: My contract gives this board every right to terminate me for convenience. I agree to that and accept that. But it does not give this board the right to terminate me for convenience and demand that I forego most of the compensation owed to me. And when I wouldn't do that, go on a retroactive witch hunt to find any way to terminate me for cause.
15: The board voted to reaffirm their decision to fire Brooks with cause after his remarks. His attorney says a lawsuit could be filed this fall. One person is dead in a shooting on Milwaukee's northwest side. Police responded just before noon on Wednesday near Appleton and Congress. A 44-year-old died from their injuries. Police are still looking for the shooter. And a man in his early 20s is dead after a fall at Devil's Lake State Park.
18: I have a young girl here whose brother just fell off by Devil's Doorway.
19: Devil's Doorway. The reporting party apparently is gone. There's no victim visible. From here, we're going to continue our search.
15: Scanner audio from Broadcastify. Baraboo fire crews confirmed to WTMJ that the man fell around 2 p.m. Tuesday afternoon on the Balanced Rock Trail near the Devil's Doorway Rock Formation. The man has not yet been identified. This is the second falling death at Devil's Lake State Park in 2026. In sports, the Brewers take the series against the Mets with a 4-3 win at home today. The Crew are back in action on Friday, facing the Colorado Rockies in a three-game series at the American Family Field. Tune in for game day coverage here on WTMJ. Time for your WTMJ five-day forecast. Tonight, mostly clear, a low of 59. Thursday, mostly sunny, a high of 80. Friday, mostly sunny, a high of 82. Saturday, mostly sunny again, a high of 88. Sunday, slight chance of showers and storms, partly cloudy, a high of 90. I'm Jen Gregg, WTMJ News.
20: This is Lee Habib, and this is Our American Stories, the show where America is the star and the American people, coming to you from the city where the bust begins, Fort Worth, Texas. When the USS Pueblo and her 82 sailors were captured during the Vietnam War, the surprise wasn't that it happened, it was where. Not on a battlefield in North Vietnam, but in international waters off the coast of North Korea. Here to tell the story is Jim Dermeyer, author of The Capture of the USS Pueblo, The Incident, The Aftermath, and the Motives of North Korea, and Pueblo crew member Larry Strickland. Let's get into the story. Take it away, Jim.
21: 1968 was the worst year in President Johnson's administration.
22: 232 GIs killed and 900 wounded makes one of the heaviest weeks of the Vietnam War.
23: Kennedy has been shot. Is that possible?
24: Dr. Martin Luther King has been shot to death in Memphis, Tennessee.
21: And suddenly now, we've got the Pueblo to add to this. And the American public is all upset that the ship had been captured. People turned against the Navy, Congress, and the administration and said, you need to get that crew out of North Korea. The Pueblo started out as an intercoastal freighter carrying goods to different islands and then was retired. And when the Navy began thinking they wanted to get serious about having a spy ship, there were these small intercoastal cargo ships available. So that's what they did. But it was a horrible mistake on the Navy's part. That ship was not very seaworthy. It was had a lot of problems, but they went ahead and pushed it forward and put it in their service.
25: So it was very, very small. And it made a maximum of 10 knots speed.
21: You could ride your bicycle faster than that ship could go.
25: And it had cable steering. It was very, very unreliable. When they started putting the ship together, they were sandblasting the side of the ship, and they actually blew holes straight through the ship because that it had deteriorated that much from Second World War.
21: It was either that or build a spy ship from scratch. Very expensive. So they took the cheap way out. These horrible little slow boats really were not conducive to being spy ships. There were some people who said, maybe this is not such a great idea. But other people overrode that and just bulldozed on.
25: We're off the coast of Wonsan.
21: Keeping track of traffic of ships from China, Russia, and North Korea.
25: So you could see the mountains. We were 12 miles out.
21: In international waters. If you're in international waters, you're safe. You can't be attacked. That's called the law of the sea or rule of the sea. And
25: we had two civilian oceanographers that were supposedly providing our cover story for us, so that if anybody came out, they'd drop their oceanography equipment over the side and make like they were taking samples. But at best, it was a naive attempt at a cover story, because you had antennas all over the thing. Anybody that walked past it could see all the doggone antennas.
21: They relied on that as the protection for Pueblo. There really was no backup plan.
25: I was up on deck, and this Korean high-speed gunboat just took off from the shore area and went over the horizon. We thought somebody else might be in trouble, but we really didn't realize we were.
21: Korea had threatened before, and they threw threats out all the time. And so they were sort of ignored. But the North Koreans have radar just like we do, and they're able to look and see what's off their coast. And finally, they said, hey, this is a ripe apple for picking. Let's go get that.
25: And then when they came back, they had more boats with them.
21: Six North Korean ships and two North Korean MiGs flying overhead.
25: And then we realized we were in deep trouble.
21: The skipper of the USS Pueblo, Commander Bucher, was told, you are not there to start a war. In fact, you should keep those two 50 caliber machine guns below decks so they're not seen at all. They couldn't fight their way out of anything.
25: Our maximum speed was 10 knots, so we couldn't hightail it out at any real speed. They tried a couple times to get us to stop, and finally. Had the guns been a little bit stronger, they would have shot clean through that ship. We were outgunned, outmaneuvered, and we were given the order to destroy all classified material.
21: Each Navy ship, and this is no secret, carries a certain amount of classified material for talking and for sending signals to other Navy ships and back to home ports. This ship had twice what a normal ship would have on board, plus all the intelligence gear. That ship was cram-packed. It was unbelievable. Now, on top of that, the Navy made no provisions for destroying that.
25: It just seemed like it was a never-endless pile. Anyway, we kept on burning right up to the last minute. One man that died was Dwayne Hodges. He was throwing these weighted bags with the confidential materials over the side. After he was shot, they pumped him full of morphine. Before he passed over, he was singing a religious song that he had heard when he was in church as a kid. You know, and that stays with you for your whole life. You don't forget things like that.
21: Bucher didn't have a chance. So he took the choice to surrender the ship. And the North Koreans came aboard, said, we're taking over.
25: The first North Korean that I saw myself, I stepped outside the hatch and somebody hit me from the side of the head with a gun butt and just about dropped me down. We were grabbed, tied up, and then they put a blindfold on. I thought that they were going to go ahead and shoot us right there on the spot.
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2: And we return to Our American Stories, and with Jim Dermeyer sharing the story of the capture of the USS Pueblo. We've also been hearing archival audio of Pueblo crewman Larry Strickland. When we last left off, Larry and his fellow crew members found themselves held at gunpoint, blindfolded, and facing a very uncertain future after being captured by North Korean troops. Let's get back to the story. Take it away, Jim.
3: After the capture of the Pueblo by the North Koreans, the dictator Kim Il-sung's propaganda machine ran full tilt. And because the people in North Korea are completely isolated, all they hear is the propaganda. They thought, this is wonderful. We've got a complete United States Navy ship, a warship, they actually call it, and we are not going to give it back. See how superior we are and what a great nation we are and what a great leader I am. That was a key point too. The capture of the Pueblo was a crowning point to Kim Il-sung. He had to elevate himself in the eyes of his people.
4: I don't know how in the heck they did it unless they had it arranged days ahead knowing that they were going to take us. But they had a full-blown demonstration when we got off of that boat. It looked like the whole village was there with clubs. The words that we understood were, kill American. We thought for sure that if they turned those people loose that we were going to get beat to death on the spot. And once we got into captivity, when they actually brought the confidential material that they still had, and they had just like a mountain. And you wonder where in the hell it all came from, because you didn't think that the whole ship could have that much.
3: That was a huge intelligence coup for Korea, but they had no interest in it. Planes came into Pyongyang and took all that intelligence back to Russia. So now that Russia knew how our intelligence systems were working, they knew it all. It was a huge, huge blow to the United States intelligence community. And Johnson didn't want to take any of the blame, and the fingers that he pointed were to the crew of the Pueblo and Commander Buford. The Navy was not going to let this go. They already had the punishment in their heads, but the American public didn't buy that. They took the side of Buford, and the Secretary of the Navy at the time watched all this going on, and he made the decision of dropping all charges. The crew of the Pueblo and Commander Buford have been through enough.
4: 4:30 in the morning, the door would swing open. The person with the bed closest to the door was going to catch a gun butt. Everybody would get up. And we used to play what was called Bloody Knuckles, where you played cards. We made some out of toilet paper. And whoever lost the game had to be the one to sit near the door, because you knew that that day you were going to be the first one to get hit. One of the work details that they had us on was mowing the lawn. and they'd put you out there cutting the grass with this little tiny knife, like a bunch of locusts. You had days of nothing. We used to count the cracks in the floor going across, just something to keep your mind going. And then the door would fly open. You were going to be beat on every time you moved. And we had some of our members of the crew that were beaten so bad that their face actually sloshed around like a bowl of jelly. You could push on it and it just... And that was just the welting.
3: They all suffered from dysentery, diarrhea, malnourishment.
4: And when they had you finally beaten down where you were really on a survival level, the door would come open again. An officer would walk in and he'd say, how's your life these days? We have no life these days. We had a before when we were back with our families, and hopefully we'll have a life again in the future. Right now, this is not life. The thing that we were very lucky with is the fact that when one man was down, somebody else would give him the courage to keep up the fight.
3: They tried to mislead the North Koreans in their interrogation. Anytime the North Koreans thought they had received valuable information, they would do a press conference, mainly for the North Korean people, and say, see what we've done and how they're confessing. They had one such press conference where they lined up the crew and sitting down, half of the guys were holding up a bird in defiance. But the North Koreans didn't know what that meant. They asked what it meant. Oh, that's a sign of good luck in Hawaii. And the North Koreans believed it until they finally found out.
4: By the time that they were done, all the way in the entire floor was covered with bloodstains, but we earned them. We had successfully caused them to lose face, and we were proud that we were able to cause them that much misery.
3: For 11 months, there was really no progress. North Korea wanted really one thing in these negotiations. It came down to what is called the three A's. They wanted the United States to agree to make an apology. We were the aggressors, and that it would never happen again. Well, the United States was not going to make any apologies. And we were not going to admit that we would never do it again. So the negotiations just dragged on and on. Finally, somebody outside the negotiating area is actually the wife of one of the Johnson administration people. She made the suggestion, because there had been a precedent set way back, sign the agreement, agreeing to that, but write into the text, we refute these charges, we don't agree with them, but by the way, I'll sign your agreement. And the North Koreans agreed to it. And the following day, they began releasing the crew.
4: They took us down to Panmunjom, the Bridge of No Return. We were kept out of sight. We were in a wooded area. Couldn't see anything. And they'd take individuals off the bus, and they'd never come back. We didn't know if they were shooting them or what. When it came time for myself to get off the bus, took me on down the road, and they told me, don't turn your head, don't make any gestures, don't speak to anybody, and we will not kill you. They aimed me towards the Bridge of No Return and told me to walk. The walk across the bridge, that was a good feeling. That pressure was gone. And we were under American guard then. They loaded us in the bus, took us on over to where the mess hall was. And riding on that bus, we saw the American flag for the first time. And oh my God, I don't think there was a dry eye on that bus.
3: But the ship, to this day, still remains in North Korea. North Koreans have made it a museum, a monument to their ability to overcome the great power of the United States. And we will never get that ship back. It's a personal affront to our country and to our Navy. The United States Navy ship is still on the rolls and is sitting in North Korea.
4: Even if they got it back and sunk it, at least let that ship die with honor. Don't let it stay there.
3: But since they can't get it, but continue to carry it on the rolls, because it's a reminder, a lesson to Navy officers of huge mistakes made.
2: And a terrific job on the production, editing, and storytelling by our own James Joske, a Hillsdale College intern. And a special thanks to Jim Dermeyer for this terrific piece of storytelling about the USS Pueblo. And this was a huge feather in the cap, a coup for Kim Il-sung and North Korea, a tremendous propaganda device. We got the men back after 11 months of torture, starvation, and all kinds of awful tactics. We never did get the USS Pueblo back. It's a museum, a monument to North Korea triumph and military power. What a joke, of course. The story of the USS Pueblo, here on Our American Stories.
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2: And we continue here with Our American Stories. And this next story comes from a listener in Los Angeles, Joe Garibaldi. And before there was a kin, there was this man. And Greg Hengler is about to bring us the story of Chef Boyardee, whom Joe told us in his email, putting us on to this great story, that he last saw Chef Boyardee at his own grandmother's funeral back in Cleveland in the 1960s. Here's Greg with the story of Chef Boyardee.
19: Chef Boyardee is one of the most familiar figures in the supermarket aisles. But you may be surprised to know that the smiling, mustachioed character in the white apron and towering chef's hat wasn't some corporate marketing concoction like Betty Crocker, Aunt Jemima, and Uncle Ben. The man who graces cans of beefaroni and spaghetti and meatballs, Hector Boyardee, was a real person, and yes, that's his real picture. Here he is in a 1953 television commercial.
20: Hello, may I come in? I am Chef Boyardee. Perhaps you have seen my picture on Chef Boyardee products at your grocer's.
19: Born in 1897 in the northern Italian region of Piacenza, Boyardee supposedly used a wire whisk for a rattle, and by the age of 11 was working as an apprentice chef at a local hotel. In 1914, 16-year-old Boyardee set sail for a new life with better opportunities in America and arrived at Ellis Island. He entered the kitchen at New York City's prestigious Plaza Hotel, where his older brother Paul was a maitre d', and within a year, at just 17 years of age, he assumed the position of head chef. So talented was Boyardee that he directed the catering for the wedding reception of President Woodrow Wilson and his second wife, Edith, that same year. 2 years later, the chef moved to Cleveland to run the kitchen at the Hotel Winton, and in 1924, Boyardee opened a restaurant of his own with his newlywed wife, Helen. Chef Boyardee's grandniece is Anna Boyardee. She's a TV producer and cookware designer who took on the role of family historian when she published Delicious Memories, Recipes, and Stories from the Chef Boyardee.

0: RD family in 2011. Here's Anna and cookbook author Nathan Myhrvold.
1: My name is Anna Boyardi, B-O-I-A-R-D-I. Chef Boyardi was a real person. The man that you know on the can as Chef Boyardi was my great uncle.
2: Boyardi was a food revolutionary because he made it possible for people that could never have gotten to his restaurant, wouldn't have cooked a pasta sauce themselves, but they could buy a can of it.
1: The company was actually founded by my grandfather and my two great uncles. Italian food in the 20s was not as common as it is today. People were always asking, well, how do I make this at home? And they would give customers some pasta to take home and a little tomato sauce and give them a little cheese and explain how to properly cook the pasta. Everyone thought it was great. And they decide that they are going to start canning their tomato sauce and selling it in supermarkets across America.
0: Boyardi recognized this business opportunity when his takeout revenue began to eclipse the dine-in revenue. A couple of the chef's regular patrons who owned a local grocery store chain helped him design a canning process and find a national distributor. To meet the growing demand, Boyardi and his brothers built a small processing plant and launched Chef Boyardi's Food Company in 1928. The company's first product was a pre-packaged spaghetti dinner in a cardboard carton.
3: Today I want to tell you about a wonderful dinner for three. A dinner that only cost about 15 cents a serving. It's my own Chef Boyardi spaghetti dinner with meat sauce or mushroom sauce. It all comes in one carton. A full half pound of tender, quick-cooking spaghetti, 10 full ounces of rich, tasty sauce, and to top it off, a whole can of Zippy grated cheese. A wonderful food.
0: The product sold well, but Boyardi soon discovered a problem. His American customers and salesmen struggled with the pronunciation of his last name. So the chef decided to change it to the phonetic Boyardi. Boyardi said, "Everyone is proud of his own family name, but sacrifices were necessary for progress." The company's low-cost but tasty meals became popular during the Depression and helped to make Italian food a mainstay in the United States. But it wasn't the chef's sauce that made Boyardi the household name that it is today. We can thank the U.S. military for that. Here's food historian Jack Turner and Anna Boyardi.
4: We are going to win this war.
5: World War II was a hugely significant event in the food chain because these ration packs, all of these processed foods were, if you like, developed to meet a need, of armies that were far away that needed to be fed.
1: At the beginning of World War II, Chef Boyardi is granted the commission to produce rations. All of what's considered civilian production, so that's supermarket production, is halted, and the factory is converted to aid in the war effort and is now running 24 hours a day.
0: By the end of the war, Chef Boyardi had become the largest supplier of rations to the U.S. and Allied forces. He was awarded the Gold Star Order of Excellence from the United States War Department, one of the highest honors a civilian can receive in honor of the company's wartime efforts. But the question was now, without the demand, what were they going to do with their supply, their workforce, and their massive factories? Chef Boyardi made the difficult decision to sell the company in 1946 to the American Home Products conglomerate for nearly $6 million. Here's food historian Andrew F. Smith and Jack Turner.
6: Chef Boyardi puts the spaghetti and meatballs together and puts them in a can, puts a picture of it on the outside of this. Here's this professional saying, you can serve this in your home, and it becomes one of more successful products that are made in America.
4: Chin chin.
6: It's a great story.
5: After the war, the sort of main arguments, if you like, of the food industry was that all you needed to do was open a can. Cooking was for the past.
0: Boyardi remained a consultant with the company until 1978 and continued to appear in advertisements. In fact, Boyardi became one of the first celebrity chefs to appear in print advertisement and television commercials. And with no artificial flavors, colors, or preservatives in the classic pasta dishes such as beef ravioli and lasagna, Chef Boyardee is a meal you can serve with the same pride that the chef did in World War II.
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0: The chef died of natural causes on June 21st, 1985, at the age of 87. Today, Chef Boyardee defines Italian cooking in America, so much so that Italian food hardly registers as ethnic cuisine for most Americans. Hector Boyardee was a big part of that, and on supermarket shelves around the world, his smiling face lives on.
8: And great job, as always, to Greg Hengler, and thanks to Joe Garibaldi. And my goodness, we learned a lot about, well, somebody we didn't even know actually really existed. And indeed, Chef Boyardee did. A couple of big ones. He changed his name. Really smart. He also helped popularize Italian food, but how he did it was helping our boys, feeding our boys in World War II. He won a Gold Star Order of Excellence for being one of the largest suppliers in the war effort in World War II. Chef Boyardee's story here on Our American Stories.
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6: And we return to Our American Stories. And up next, an incredible story from John O'Neill at the National Museum of the mighty 8th Air Force in Pooler, Georgia, outside of Savannah. In 1943, John's father, John J. O'Neill Jr., served as a tail and waist gunner on an experimental B-17 that became the first American plane to bomb Berlin. All by some extraordinary chance. Here's John with a story.
7: In 1943, the United States Air Force had one problem. Weather was hampering operations. The British came over and said, look, we need the real hardware, guns, boats, ammunition. We have some secrets that we're willing to trade for those. One of them was radar. The United States was so far behind in radar, the British were so far ahead. So when Roosevelt heard that, he said, give them what they want. We want their information, because the Germans had radar. They knew when bombers were coming over and where they were crossing. So MIT, 3,000 scientists, took this information and built the first operational United States radar sets to be put in specially equipped B-17s, all top secret. They could literally do navigation and bomb through overcast. My father's friend, Major Fred Rabo, was tasked with bringing these 12 B-17s from Boston, what's now Logan Airport, with the first radar sets in them. So they brought those over in 1943 and they formed a bomb group called the 482nd Bomb Group out of Alconbury. They took crews from every one of the bomb groups and they trained them how to use radar. The very best navigators, the very best pilots, the very best crews were tasked with this. So the first operational radar mission, so these guys would get up the night before. They were told, you're gonna lead the 100th Bomb Group. So these special planes would fly the night before to a base, park there. The next day, they would work with the lead ship who was doing dead reckoning navigation and provide them radar fixes. So nobody knew. They couldn't name their planes. Most did. You know, the guys would take a lot of pride in putting their nose art on. But there were these contraptions sticking out from underneath the plane, either under the nose if it was an H2S set, or underneath the ball turret, or underneath the front of the nose if it was an H2X Mickey set. Very top secret. And they were called the Pathfinders. 8th Air Force Pathfinders. My father's patch on his jacket is of a lightning bug with the light on the tail lit up holding a bomb. So it was basically that the lightning bug would light the target, and when they were over it, they would drop the bomb. So all the different four squadron patches had very similar type. Either it was an eagle holding a bomb with a flashlight, but they were called the Pathfinders. We wanted to reach Berlin going back to November of 43, and there were attempts to reach it, because remember, now we had the long range P-51. They also thought it was a great target of morale boost, because remember, we hadn't landed on the beaches of Normandy yet, so they wanted to send a message that Hitler's capital could be reached. So they tried six times, starting in November of 1943, and each one of those missions was scrubbed. Fast forward, March 4th, my father's ship is sent to the 95th Bomb Group the night before at Horem. They were going to lead the 13th Combat Wing to Berlin. Maximum effort mission. 750 B-17 and B-24 bombers are to leave for Berlin. Fighter escort all the way to the target and back. The target is the Bosch Electrical Components Factory in Main-Klinkau, a suburb of Berlin just on the southeast. They're going to hit that target because they make the fuel injection systems for the Hinkel bomber and the Luftwaffe's Messerschmitt and also the Focke-Wulf 190. They get up that day, they pull the curtain for the briefing, and they see the map of

0: Europe and they see the string, which would take them to the target. Everybody sees Berlin. My father's waist gunner, a guy named Beans from Pittsburgh, Pennsylvania, leans to my father and goes, "Well, we're dead. Make sure you get everything to my parents back in Pittsburgh." And now, of course, Beans would say that if they were going on a training mission. Yeah. He was like the Eeyore of the crew. So every time they would go anywhere, but he says, "No, this time I really mean it." They called my father Oni after O'Neill. It was like the short name Oni. They all had shortened names. The other waist gunner was Hoppy. The top turret gunner's name was Don White. It was Whitey. So they all had these names. So Moffat was the ball turret gunner. So Bean says, "We're not going to come back from this. We're not going to come back from this." They take off for Berlin. Maximum effort. The entire 8th Air Force is going. Weather's real bad. Delayed in takeoff. I mean, we could talk about formation flying and how long it took. Imagine 750 planes trying to get information with no anti-collision radar on the ships. It was all by sight. You'd get into clouds, you couldn't see. There were so many collisions. And when you collide two B-17s or two B-24s together with 2,000 gallons of high-octane aviation fuel, 7,000 rounds of 50 caliber ammunition, and a 12,000-pound bomb load, they would just explode. And bodies would just, you'd never be recovered. So anyway, they get over the continent. There's a radio recall issued. Weather, target obscured, too much weather, return to base. My father said we had gotten a really good position in the formation. We were in the middle of the 750 bomber streams. So there were squadrons in front, squadrons in back, and this whole armada is headed to Berlin. They're in the middle. Why the middle was important or why it was considered safer? The Luftwaffe would come up and try to wipe out the lead squadrons in front. Then they would have to go down and refuel. So the front squadrons usually took the brunt, and then the tail end squadrons, the low squadrons, would take the brunt. All of a sudden, they start seeing these B-17s turning around. My father's lieutenant gets on the radio. He's the Pathfinder ship. He's giving the course corrections. He says, "Sir, radio recall, you know, maintain radio silence. We will continue that a target is briefed." That was it. And then crew conversations were, "Has the colonel gone mad?" So he's a 95th colonel. Anyway, long story short, the mission commander, Griff Mumford's plane, was using dead reckoning. They were drifting further and further off course, so they weren't taking the fixes that the radar ship was giving them. So finally they get on the radio and said, "If you do not allow us to course correct, you're 49 miles off course right now. We're not gonna have enough fuel. We're not gonna hit the target, and we're not gonna get home." So at that point, Mumford says, "Take the lead." So of the 750 bomber stream, 39 bombers continued to the target. It was the charge of the light brigade. They get to the target, the 51s are there, including Chuck Yeager, who had his first shoot down that day. If the P-51s weren't there, 39 ships would have gone down, wiped out, no doubt about it. They get to the target. The colonel wanted to be the first one to bomb Berlin. It was a huge prestige thing going back to the States. He says, "Back off to the deputy lead position." So he begins to back off. The colonel gets on the IP, or the final bomb run. Can't open his bomb bay doors. They're frozen shut. Bad weather. He says, "Take the lead. We'll bomb on the Pathfinder." They bomb. They shoot a flare. Open the bomb bays. My father's crew is the first United States Army Air Force B-17 to reach. Gets credited. They thought for sure that he was either going to get the Silver Star or court-martialed for disobeying a radio recall order. Their explanation was that their radio man on the I'll Be Around B-17, that was the name of it, who was the lead ship, was interpreted as a false radio recall sent up by the Germans. My father's radio operator, who I had the opportunity to talk to, said, "That radio recall was as real as they got. That was no thing," because they had special codes they were given before every flight. And he says, "I verified that." But they stuck with their, they didn't divert. They stuck with them all the way to Berlin. But the P-51 saved them. Four 17s were lost over the target. 35 of the 39 got home. They flew over Horum. They landed. My father's crew went up to Altenbury, which was about another 25 minutes near Cambridge. They got out of the plane, exhausted. It was like 12 hours in the air, combat, cold. And They were met by one press person. Meanwhile, there was a huge Life magazine, Andy Rooney, Walter Cronkite, all these famous journalists were there at the base at the 95th. They got all the credit in the world of the newspapers, except for one guy from the New York Herald Tribune was at Alconbury. And he heard the story and he interviewed the crew. They were ordered to meet with this guy after their mission debrief. And he told him the story and he hands him a copy of a teletype. He's typing it out on a special typewriter because it went across a transatlantic cable back to New York and it was kind of in a code. And he hands it to my father's pilot and he says, hold on to this. This is the true story of the mission to Berlin. Because he let him, my father's pilot would only talk to them if he was allowed to tell them who the crew was. But the original transatlantic cable was sent to me by my dad's pilot, and he said, hold on to this for history. And I have the original navigation maps that were in the B-17 that Al Engelhart, the Mickey operator, had made all the times, the chart courses, how far off target they were, and how they ended up being the first B-17 to bomb Berlin.
1: And a special thanks to Monty for the great job on the production. The story of John O'Neill is told by his son, here on Our American Stories.
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9: From ABC News, I'm Sherry Preston. Rescue crews still looking for people missing after strong storms slammed into West Virginia, setting off flooding in places like the town of Weston. Heavy equipment put to work clearing mud and debris. Aiden Anderson lives there.
10: All we've been doing is just helping clean up all the mud because it's just caked to the ground. and thank God we had a side-by-side on the back and a trailer with a scoop on it.
9: 1,000 miles away, Tropical Storm Bertha spinning through the Gulf after hitting Louisiana and heading for Texas. ABC News senior meteorologist Lee Goldberg.
11: More thunderstorms, mostly over the Gulf, but it's impacting the Louisiana and Texas coast. It'll be getting into Texas by later Thursday and Thursday night. There'll be some heavy rainstorm surge, some dangerous rip currents as well.
9: The U.S. military hitting Iran for a 12th straight night after President Trump threatened to attack a bridge or a power plant every time Iran shoots at a ship in the Strait of Hormuz. Here's ABC's Martha Raddatz.
12: I saw Araghchi, their foreign minister.
13: The Iranians immediately responded to this, you know, eye for an eye. If you do this to us, we'll do the same sort of thing to you. And we've already seen the Iranians striking throughout the Gulf, in Jordan, in Kuwait, in Bahrain. So if President Trump decides to do that, that is a whole new level of fight.
9: Secretary of State Marco Rubio.
12: I saw Araghchi, their foreign minister, who the other day say or something about their policies, an eye for an eye. The president's policy is a head for an eye. I mean, honestly, that's what it's going to be. I mean, they will pay a very heavy price for the things they're doing.
9: Overnight, new calls for charges against a former special counsel. The head of the House Judiciary Committee, Jim Jordan, pushing for charges against special counsel Jack Smith. Republican representative issuing a criminal referral asking the Justice Department to investigate whether Smith lied to Congress during his deposition last year. You're listening to ABC News.
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17: From the WTMJ Breaking News Center, I'm Jen Gregg. A shooting in Madison leaves a police officer injured and a suspect dead. Police responded to the Marquette neighborhood Wednesday afternoon for reports of a man stealing bicycles and checking car doors. Videos circulating online show the suspect struggling with police before shots ring out. Madison Police Chief John Patterson says the man pulled out a knife, injuring one officer as police tried to arrest him.
18: I will say that I'm aware of cell phone video that has been shared and circulated online. Depicting this incident, I ask the community recognize that there is other video that they have not seen that's not circulating online that will be reviewed.
17: Patterson says officers unsuccessfully used a taser and the injured officer then fired shots. Four officers were placed on administrative leave. The officer who fired shots is a veteran on the force. Fired Wisconsin Center District President and CEO Marty Brooks is prepared to take a fight with his former employer to court. Brooks is accused of violating his contract by misusing district money for political contributions and personal purchases. Brooks appealed his firing before the district board in a public hearing Wednesday.
19: My contract gives this board every right to terminate me for convenience. I agree to that and accept that. But it does not give this board the right to terminate me for convenience and demand that I forego most of the compensation owed to me. And when I wouldn't do that, go on a retroactive witch hunt to find any way to terminate me for cause.
17: The board voted to reaffirm their decision to fire Brooks with cause after his remarks. His attorney says a lawsuit could be filed this fall. One person is dead in a shooting on Milwaukee's northwest side. Police responded just before noon on Wednesday near Appleton and Congress. A 44-year-old died from their injuries. Police are still looking for the shooter. And a man in his early 20s is dead after a fall at Devil's Lake State Park.
20: I have a young girl here whose brother just fell off by Devil's Doorway.
21: Devil's Doorway. The reporting party apparently is gone. There's no victim visible. From here, we're going to continue our search.
17: Scanner audio from Broadcastify. Baraboo fire crews confirmed to WTMJ that the man fell around 2 p.m. Tuesday afternoon on the Balanced Rock Trail near the Devil's Doorway Rock Formation. The man has not yet been identified. This is the second falling death at Devil's Lake State Park in 2026. In sports, the Brewers take the series against the Mets with a 4-3 win at home today. The crew are back in action on Friday, facing the Colorado Rockies in a three-game series at the American Family Field. Tune in for game day coverage here on WTMJ. Time for your WTMJ five-day forecast. Tonight, mostly clear, a low 59. Thursday, mostly sunny, a high of 80. Friday, mostly sunny, a high of 82. Saturday, mostly sunny again, a high of 88. Sunday, slight chance of showers and storms, partly cloudy, a high of 90. I'm Jen Gregg, WTMJ News.
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1: More complex in the Middle East. Good morning, I'm Gordon Deal, along with Nicole Murray, on this Thursday, July 23rd. Glad you could be with us. Here's what we have for you this hour.
22: Houthi terrorists have attacked a pair of Saudi oil tankers in the Red Sea, and the U.S. is reportedly surging troops and weapons.
1: The House has passed a $95 billion budget plan for the war with Iran, help for farmers, and new voting rules.
22: After making landfall in southern Louisiana, Tropical Storm Bertha is now targeting the upper Texas coast.
1: And why many feel $1 million is no longer enough for retirement.
23: One survey put it at retirement goal at 1.46 million for Americans. Another put it recently put it a more modest 1.2 million is the savings goal. Now, whether you know that's achievable or not is another story, but that's sort of what folks are aiming for.
1: Elizabeth O'Brien at Barron's on Americans' new retirement savings goal. U.S. Central Command says a 12th straight night of strikes on Iran is now complete. And in a new wrinkle, the Houthi terrorists in Yemen, backed by Iran, say they attacked two oil tankers in the Red Sea, following through on a threat. The Red Sea leads to the Bab al-Mandab Strait, another access point to the Arabian Sea. That strait is on the opposite end of the Arabian Peninsula from the Strait of Hormuz. Meanwhile, President Trump is now threatening to bomb and destroy an Iranian bridge or power plant for every new attack by Iran on a ship in the Strait of Hormuz.
24: In fact, if you combine us and Venezuela, we have about 62% of the world's oil market. So we don't need straits. We don't need anything.
1: He spoke at a rally in Marietta, Georgia yesterday after attending the dignified transfer of four U.S. service members at Dover Air Force Base in Delaware. Separately, the Wall Street Journal is reporting that the U.S. is surging forces and weapons to the Middle East to give Trump more military options with Iran. On Capitol Hill, the House adopted a budget blueprint that would provide up to $95 billion for things like the Iran war, aid to farmers, and parts of the voting regulations bill known as the Save America Act. The vote was 216 to 214, with all Democrats, two Republicans, and one independent voting in opposition. Democrats remain opposed to continuing the war in Iran, as well as strict new voting requirements championed by the president. House Speaker Mike Johnson called it the GOP's best shot to enact as much of the Save America Act into law as possible.
25: And the budget resolution that unlocks our third reconciliation bill, which, of course, is Republicans' best shot to get as much of the Save America Act into law as possible, in addition to funding our national defense and our farmers.
1: Yesterday's vote is just the first step in the reconciliation process. The Senate also needs to approve of the resolution. Then it will need to clear both chambers. Republicans chose the reconciliation route because it allows them to overcome Democratic resistance in the Senate and approve the funding via a simple majority. Tropical storm Bertha has been spinning toward Texas early today after making landfall on the outskirts of New Orleans in St. Bernard Parish. It brought heavy rain to much of the northern Gulf Coast and closed beaches from the Florida Panhandle to Mississippi. The National Hurricane Center said Bertha should maintain tropical storm intensity up until it reaches the upper Texas coast later today. The storm is expected to dissipate over Texas by tonight or tomorrow. A tropical storm warning was posted for the Gulf Coast from the Plaquemines-St. Bernard Parish line in Louisiana to Sargent, Texas early today. Louisiana Governor Jeff Landry urged residents not to let their guard down about the potential flooding threat.
2: It doesn't take a major hurricane to do major damage in communities in Louisiana. So today's forecast is encouraging, but it doesn't mean that we should be complacent.
1: Bertha, the second named storm of the Atlantic hurricane season, had maximum sustained winds of 45 miles per hour after a gradual decrease since Tuesday night. 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
1: Thanks for being with us. Welcome into Thursday. President Trump may be posting and talking about the fresh assassination threat he faces from Iran, but in private, he rarely brings it up. It's a story by Shelby Talcott, White House correspondent at Semaphore. Shelby, what are you hearing?
2: I think what's really interesting is we've heard the president talk a lot publicly about the very real assassination threats and at times assassination attempts against him. And it's different in private. You know, several people I talked to, over half a dozen lawmakers and people inside the administration who are with him day in and day out, and he rarely brings it up in private. And when he does, he almost jokes about it in a sense.
1: Is that how he copes with the reality, or that's how he really embraces it?
2: You know, when I talked to people, I asked, you know, is it affecting his decisions? Is this something that's really at the back of his mind all the time? And they said, you know, I think he has just accepted it as part of the reality to being president. You know, one White House official told me, he says privately, nobody told me how dangerous it is to be president. And if they had told me, I probably wouldn't have run. After the White House Correspondents' Dinner gunman assassination attempt, he made a comment similarly in the briefing room when he was talking to reporters. And so this is sort of how he views things. I think he has just accepted that people want to harm him and people want to harm people around him.
1: Is his approach now, Shelby, different in the wake of the actual attempt on his life in Butler, Pennsylvania, two summers ago?
2: Yeah, so that's a really interesting aspect of this, because I talked to people who spoke to him immediately after Butler, people who were with him at Butler, because remember, he was on the campaign trail and a lot of the administration officials were also working with him on the campaign. And I think in the aftermath, he was obviously very genuinely shaken up, but at the same time, he had this real kind of resilience to him. And I think what Butler did was solidify the dangers of being president for him in a way that I think he couldn't really comprehend before. But it also just sort of solidified the feeling of he has always been sort of a fatalist. That's how he has described himself over the years. And I think it deepened that belief, which is sort of, well, whatever is going to happen is going to happen. I don't have control over it.
1: We're speaking with Shelby Talcott, White House correspondent at Semaphore. They have an exclusive story called How Trump Sees Threats to His Life. Talk more broadly about the ever-present personal perils that you reference in your piece.
2: Yeah, so we had, obviously Butler on the campaign trail. A few weeks after that, there was a gunman who was posted up at his Florida golf course. You've had threats from Iran that are very real since 2020, since his first administration. You had the gunman at the White House Correspondents' Dinner after the UFC fight on the South Lawn. A number of people were indicted for a terrorism plot. And so there's been several high profile, pretty real threats just this term alone. And, you know, while I note that the president has sort of accepted that this is the reality that he is living in as president, at the same time, it does really frustrate him at times, right? Because there have been moments when he's had to make changes or when Secret Service wants him to do something, and he doesn't like being managed like that.
1: Yeah, I could see that. How does that the new Air Force One from Qatar factor into this conversation in terms of how he sees things?
2: That's a prime example, right? He flew this new Air Force One to Turkey for the NATO summit, and then Secret Service on the way back told him that he should switch planes to the old version because of security concerns. That really frustrated him. He doesn't like to do things like that.
1: Shelby Talcott, White House correspondent at Semaphore. This portion of the program is brought to you by Incognate. 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
3: And now, the three big things you need to know. Number one.
4: Central Command says the U.S. military has carried out its 12th consecutive night of strikes on Iran. Yemen's Houthi group also attacked two oil tankers in the Red Sea. Separately, President Trump discussing slain service member, First Lieutenant Tyler Feehan.
5: Great people, and I got to know him a little bit on the plane. And standing there watching this sight, which is, it's very, very tough to, watch, to be honest with you. Very tough. I think it's the toughest thing I do of anything I do. I do all this stuff, but I think it's the toughest thing I do.
4: Trump attended a dignified service transfer yesterday at Dover Air Force Base in Delaware.
3: Number two.
4: The House has adopted a $95 billion budget proposal that would provide funding for the Iran war, aid to farmers, and parts of the Save America Act. House Speaker Mike Johnson.
6: Despite nearly every Democrat voting against everything I just read you, House Republicans delivered.
4: The House adopted the budget resolution in a 216 to 214 vote.
3: Number three.
4: A Madison, Wisconsin police officer has shot and killed a man who had injured him with a knife while resisting arrest, prompting swift protests as crowds demand accountability. Police Chief John Patterson.
7: The officer who was injured by the knife is the same officer who fired his weapon at this man.
4: Patterson added that the man killed was in his 30s, but did not release his name. Weather officials have confirmed that at least four tornadoes hit Kentucky during Tuesday's round of severe storms. Sharon Palmer was making dinner with her husband when one of the tornadoes hit.
8: And we just kept saying, hang on, hang on, and don't let me go, don't let me go. And we're just glad to be alive.
4: Officials say at least 14 buildings were damaged. As the ongoing cyclosporiasis outbreak impacts its foot traffic, Taco Bell is offering a $1 lettuce-free menu item. Taco Bell has announced the $1 Enchirito, a flour tortilla filled with ground beef, beans, diced onions, cheddar cheese, and a red sauce. The New York Post reports that Generation Z is going broke. Why? Because they are too afraid to ask their friends to pay them back.
1: Come on.
4: No,
1: first of all, what kind of friends are you going out with?
4: Yeah, right? No.
1: Second of all, do some adulting here and ask for your money.
4: I mean, it can be, money's a touchy subject. I can get the anxiety associated with it, but that doesn't mean I'm not asking for my money back.
1: If you ain't got no money, it shouldn't be hard to ask for it back.
4: Yeah, exactly.
1: Your friends, so-called friends. Thanks, Nicole. 23 minutes after the hour.
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0: Thanks for joining us. A recent survey found Americans would like to have $1.2 million for retirement, but there's no magic number that fits everybody. How do you know what works for you? Here's Elizabeth O'Brien, senior personal finance reporter at Barron's. Elizabeth, what did you look at?
1: Yeah, well, it ain't what it used to be, that's for sure. You know, I'm old enough to remember when $1 million was sort of this aspirational target for retirement savings. And alas, it is no more. That has crept up over the years.
0: Okay, and where is it today, roughly?
1: Well, you know, it varies. One survey put it at the retirement goal at $1.46 million for Americans. Another recently put it a more modest $1.2 million is the savings goal. Now, whether, you know, that's achievable or not is another story, but that's sort of what folks are aiming for.
0: It's intimidating, though, when you start getting up into those types of figures.
1: Oh, it is, for sure. And, you know, realistically, that's going to be out of reach for most folks. But, you know, something saved is better than nothing saved. So when I worry that people use these huge sort of targets as thinking, OK, you know what, I'm not going to get anywhere close to that. So I'm not even going to bother trying. Well, it's good to have something. Good to have something set aside.
0: Is that the case? Do people really just sort of throw their hands up and say, well, I'm not getting there. So why bother?
1: You know, yeah, sometimes when I tell people what I do for a living, I say, oh, I write about retirement, and people will chuckle and say, oh, I'll never retire. And they'll say, oh, it's too late for me. And I say, you know, it's never too late to start saving a little bit, you know, so it's definitely not too late.
0: All right. So if you are late to the scene, say, and as you say, something always helps, I mean, what do you do?
1: Well, you know, start small, even, you know, $25 a month. If you can set aside $50 a month, if you don't have a 401k through your job, you can open up an IRA, an individual retirement account, through brokerage firms. And a lot of them don't have big minimums these days. So you can, you know, set an auto deduction from your checking account to your IRA for a small amount of money. And then and invest that money. Don't just leave it in cash. Put it in, you know, a broad stock index fund like an S&P 500 fund, and then you'll see it grow.
0: We're speaking with Elizabeth O'Brien, senior personal finance reporter at Barron's. The story is called $1 Million for Retirement. That's so 1990s. If you're trying to calculate how much you'll need, you reference the 4% rule here in reverse. Explain that.
1: Yeah, there's a fun little some math you can do if you want to say, okay, if I really want to cover all my expenses in retirement, how much do I need? What's my magic number? What you can do is calculate how much you might need to live on. What are my expenses after Social Security? So see, okay, I might be getting $25,000 a year from Social Security. Maybe I'll need another, you know, $75,000 after that to meet my living expenses. So what you'll do is you take the amount you need to your annual living expenses after accounting for Social Security, and you're going to divide by the percentage of your portfolio that you're going to withdraw each year. That could be 4%. Recently, they've said, actually, you can afford to, the creator of that 4% rule of retirement withdrawal says, actually, you know what, you can withdraw 4.7%.
0: Thanks, Elizabeth. Elizabeth O'Brien, senior personal finance reporter at Barron's. 30 minutes now after the hour on This Morning, America's First News.

0: Anybody out there like political ads? I already know your answer, and it's because a lot of them are bad. Phony dialogue with the sound effects of a diner in the background, dramatic voiceovers with scary music that changes into happy, hopeful music when the candidate being pushed is described. Whatever happened to an honest pitch from a candidate that doesn't sound like they're reading, but rather expressing their genuine passion to bring about change? Use us and we'll drive that home, and voters will believe you. Anderson-Smith.com. We will help you win in the next election.
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0: 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This is America's First News, This Morning with Gordon Deal.
1: Thanks for being with us. Welcome into Thursday, July 23. Gordon Deal with Nicole Murray. Some of our top stories and headlines. The U.S. reportedly surging forces, medics, and weapons to the Middle East. The Wall Street Journal says it gives Trump options to expand the war with Iran. Houthi terrorists attacked two Saudi oil tankers in the Red Sea. Crude oil prices are up nearly 4% today on the news. House Republicans passed a $95 billion measure that includes funding for the Iran war. Bertha set to soak Texas today. Stocks were off a fraction. And the New Jersey cop who responded to an unusual call in a convenience store parking lot. That story in about 20 minutes. 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Americans, as you might suspect, are fed up with inflation. And just when it looked as if prices would moderate, the U.S.-Iran war sent the cost of gasoline and many other products skyrocketing. But it's worse elsewhere. Rick Newman at the Pinpoint Press examined an annual report by the Deutsche Bank Research Institute. Rick, take us through it.
2: Yeah, they do this every year. It's a fun project they do. So I put a little time into putting some charts together so people can look at it. They look at the price of a bunch of everyday things at something like 70 countries around the world. Gasoline is one that's on everybody's mind right now. And, you know, Americans are fed up with high gas prices, now back over $4. That's one of the things they track. So if you were buying a gallon of gas in Paris, it would be $8.40. London, $7.72 a gallon of gas. In Hong Kong, almost $15. And one of the few places where it's cheaper is in Russia, although I think they're having problems now with because of the war with Ukraine. But in ordinary times, a gallon of gas there is only about $3. So, you know, it could be worse if you're an American driver. Yeah.
1: I think, too, in Europe, right, you don't use gas quite as much because the train systems are better.
2: And the cars are more efficient, and I think they have higher electric vehicle adoption. And the reason for all that is gasoline is expensive. Petrol, as they call it, very expensive in Europe.
1: Yeah. How about on the fast food front?
2: I haven't been to McDonald's in a while, so I was surprised to know that a meal at McDonald's in New York, where I live, is $13. That's not cheap. In Chicago, it's $14. That is relatively expensive. In London, the same meal is only $10, and they're you know, comparing the same meal. But if you go to Israel, that's where you're really going to get rooked. $21 for a McDonald's meal in Tel Aviv.
1: Wow. And why is that? Is there a reason, like, why these bizarre prices jump up around the world?
2: I mean, a lot of it is, so this is all priced in dollars. And one of the reasons it's a bank doing this is they're tracking currencies. So this tells you which currencies are stronger or weaker. I mean, this is interesting. One of the things they, so that McDonald's meal, okay, in Tokyo, only about $5. And one of the things that this report highlighted is that Japan has become they actually use the word cheap. Japan has become cheap to foreigners. It used to be one of the most expensive countries in the world. I mean, they had 100-year mortgages in Japan for a while because that was the only way anybody could afford to buy even a small property. But there have been big changes in the value of the yen. So the Japanese currency has devalued against the dollar, against many other currencies. So if you're a tourist and you've always wanted to go to Japan, now's the time.
1: We're speaking with Rick Newman, founder of the Pinpoint Press. This piece is called Global Prices Make Some American Products Look Cheap. Also on that list, the cost of a date. Explore that.
2: Yeah, well, they call this, Deutsche Bank calls this the cost of a cheap date. They call it the cheap date index. It's not cheap, unless I guess you're a billionaire. So what they consider a date, it's dinner for two with a couple drinks and two movie tickets and transportation. So in New York, $360 for that date. That's not a cheap date to me.
1: Geez.
2: But just for comparison's sake, in Switzerland, that cheap day would be almost $500, $475 in Geneva, Switzerland. But you can go out, you can go on the same date in Tokyo for $188. So if you, man, if you could get discount airfare to Tokyo, that would be the ultimate cheap date, wouldn't it? Take your date to Tokyo for the night.
1: Right. How about just walk through a free museum for a couple hours? Oh, my goodness.
2: Yeah.
1: Jeez. Very good.
2: I'm with you.
1: Thanks, Rick. Rick Newman, founder of The Pinpoint Press. Hey, if you've missed anything from today's show, there's an easy way to catch up. All you have to do is tell Alexa, Siri, or Google to play This Morning with Gordon Deal. 20 minutes now in front of the hour on This Morning, America's First News. Coming up next, a chance to test your skills at parallel parking.

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0: Thanks for being with us. Welcome into Friday Eve. It is time now for the mic drop with this morning's Mike Gavin.
1: Good morning. Well, those of us who follow bad baseball teams could be forgiven for tuning out and not realizing that the Boston Red Sox were on a historic streak, winning 15 games in a row before finally falling to Baltimore yesterday. It's a remarkable turnaround for Boston, who were mired in last place and even fired their manager earlier this season. What's even more remarkable is what has happened since the Red Sox last lost a game on July 1st. A few social media sites noted about how the world has changed in those intervening 3+ weeks. For starters, America was only 249 years old the last time the Sox lost a game. The U.S. World Cup team was still alive and brimming with optimism on July 1st. Canadian wildfire smoke hadn't yet billowed into the U.S. Boston fans noted that Celtics superstar Jaylen Brown was still on the team. Taylor Swift was still single. You could still eat lettuce carefree. And this comment likely from a disgruntled Yankees fan. And now, just like then, no one cared about the Red Sox.
0: Oh, ouch.
1: Yeah, definitely ouch. A Yankees fan.
0: I mean, they had that great run, and all they really did was just leapfrog the Orioles.
1: Well,
0: right?
1: Yeah. Oh, well, they were in last place. Now that I guess they're in playoff contention, okay. At least. They were in last place. Now they at least, they were going to be big sellers of the trade deadline. Mm. They were going to be kind of wait till next year. But now they at least have a chance to make the playoffs as a wild card.
0: It's bizarre, isn't it? Like how you can get that hot after just dwelling in what obscurity for so much of the season.
1: I know. Baseball's like that. That's why we've held out hope, or at least I held out some hope for the New York Mets at some point this season. But I think that's gone now.
0: I noticed that at the start of your story, you said those of us who follow bad baseball teams could be forgiven. You're one of those.
1: I am.
0: Yeah, and you didn't notice the Red Sox streak because you've been crying about the Mets for...
1: You only follow them when they're doing well. You don't follow them when they're doing... You follow the same team, but only when they're doing well.
0: That's right. I do check the scores daily. But I don't read into how the Mets are doing because I just don't care until you tell me, hey, you need to start paying attention.
1: Yeah, and you might have noticed that hasn't
0: happened.
1: And
0: you haven't said that since 2015, I don't think so.
1: Exactly. And, you know, one of the most dreaded things for even a seasoned driver to do is parallel park, but it's a necessity in big cities. That's why the city of Philadelphia is looking to crown its first ever parallel parking champion. According to the Philadelphia Parallel Parking Association, competitors will take part in 3 challenges to designed to test their parking skills. The first event, called One Shot, gives

0: in the park. This competition is expected to take place sometime this fall.
1: Wow.
0: And apparently lots of applicants, like 500 people already have signed up. But there's only 20 spots available, so I'm not exactly sure what the criteria is. But over 500 people, I think, already have vied to try to win this competition.
1: Wow. How did you learn? Like, to parallel park, you pull alongside the car that's in the front of the space right before
0: yes.
1: you.
0: Yes.
1: And then you start backing up. And when you're halfway past that car... Then you cut the wheel?
0: There's some I don't remember what it was, because I actually did try to parallel park the other day, and it didn't go swimmingly. And I was actually, at the time, I was like, where am I supposed to be? The mirror's in a certain spot, or you start cutting it at a certain time, but I don't know when or how much or any of it. It's all gone at this point.
1: And then, you learn to parallel park on the right-hand side of the street, and then during my reporting days in New York City on one-way streets, sometimes had to park on the left-hand side of the street. Which,
0: good luck.
1: I don't remember if that was easier or not. It's
0: like driving on the other side of the street in Europe, right?
1: Wait, I didn't learn this.
0: Yeah.
1: 13 minutes in front of the hour.
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0: Edgy, smart, bringing you what you need to know. 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
1: Glad you're with us. More than 3,000 flights in the U.S. have been canceled thanks to extreme weather battering parts of the country. Airlines have issued travel waivers for customers impacted by the storms in the Northeast, but so far none appear to have been issued for Tropical Storm Bertha, which made landfall in Louisiana yesterday. Travelers planning to fly in coming days should still check their flight status with their respective airline and know what they are and are not entitled to if weather upends their plans. What happens if your flight is canceled or delayed? USA Today says airlines will try to rebook.

0: customers on the next available flight whenever there is a cancellation or major delay, typically longer than 3 hours. If a flight is canceled for any reason, the government requires airlines to offer travelers refunds if they choose to no longer fly. 8 minutes now in front of the hour on this morning. Once again, here's Nicole Murray.
1: And now, the three big things you need to know. Number one.
2: Central Command reports that the U.S. military has conducted its 12th consecutive night of attacks on Iran. Oil prices rose this morning after Houthis struck a pair of tankers off Saudi Arabia and as President Trump threatened to bomb Iranian infrastructure. Separately, President Trump discussing First Lieutenant Tyler Feehan, who died during Tehranian attacks after he attended a dignified service transfer yesterday at Dover Air Force Base in Delaware.
3: But to Sherry and Stephen and David, we will carry Tyler's memory in our hearts forever, and I just want to thank you. It's an honor to have you here today. Please.
1: Number two.
2: Tropical Storm Bertha has made landfall in southern Louisiana, packing strong winds far from its center after closing beaches from the Florida Panhandle to Mississippi. Louisiana Governor Jeff Landry.
4: Even a weaker storm can produce dangerous rainfall, localized flooding, and hazardous travel conditions.
2: At landfall, Bertha's maximum sustained winds were around 45 miles per hour and are expected to remain at that intensity until the storm reaches the upper Texas coast later today.
1: Number three.
2: Torrential rains have caused flash floods in West Virginia that inundated homes and businesses, washed out bridges, and led to numerous water rescues. Governor Patrick Morrisey.
5: We're going to find anyone who needs help. We're going to restore critical infrastructure and power and begin helping communities recover.
2: Morrisey added that he sent 500 National Guard members to the hardest hit areas in the northern part of the state and declared a state of emergency for all 55 counties. A House Judiciary Subcommittee has held a hearing about the protests that occurred outside of a New Jersey ICE detention center earlier this year over detainee conditions. Chair Representative Jeff Van Drew claiming those held in the facility are treated well.
6: The Department of Homeland Security has said plainly that ICE holds these facilities to higher standards than a most American prison, and that's what I saw.
2: Dozens of people were arrested at the site, and state police were brought in to maintain order. Days ahead of the rescheduled White House Correspondents' Dinner, Secret Service officials are warning that nationwide threats have reached an unprecedented level. Officials say agents have opened roughly 10,000 protective intelligence cases since January. That's a nearly 40% increase from the same period last year. CDC data shows that women over 40 years old are having more babies than teenagers.
0: I believe it.
2: I think it's how it should be, no?
0: You know, getting married later. I mean, we'd like to see teenagers have fewer babies, I guess.
2: When teenagers have babies, it's like babies having babies. Like, I'd like to see that squashed completely.
0: 6 minutes now in front of the hour. 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
15: Thanks for joining us. A routine traffic stop turned into an unexpected delivery room for a Southern New Jersey police officer who helped a woman give birth in a Wawa parking lot. Patrolman Dominic Hodson of the Berlin PD had been assisting with a nearby traffic stop when dispatch directed him to the convenience store. ABC7.com says Taylor Durham and her husband Phil were driving to the hospital when labor progressed rapidly. As the patrolman arrived and approached the vehicle, Taylor Durham was in active labor. 3 minutes later, baby boy was born inside the car. Hodson arrived in time to check the newborn's condition until emergency medical personnel reached the scene.
16: It was a little nerve-wracking. I don't have any children, never delivered a baby, so I didn't know what to expect.
15: So the baby was really slippery, to his surprise. The department later presented the family with a care package of baby supplies and a department-themed onesie. That'll do it for this hour. For Nicole Murray and Mike Gavin, I'm Gordon Deal. Thanks for listening to This Morning, America's First News.

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2: From the WTMJ Breaking News Center, I'm Jen Gregg. A shooting in Madison leaves a police officer injured and a suspect dead. Police responded to the Marquette neighborhood Wednesday afternoon for reports of a man stealing bicycles and checking car doors. Videos circulating online show the suspect struggling with police before shots ring out. Madison Police Chief John Patterson says the man pulled out a knife, injuring one officer as police tried to arrest him.
3: I will say that I'm aware of cell phone video that has been shared and circulated online. Depicting this incident, I ask the community recognize that there is other video that they have not seen that's not circulating online that will be reviewed.
2: Patterson says officers unsuccessfully used a taser and the injured officer then fired shots. Four officers were placed on administrative leave. The officer who fired shots is a veteran on the force. Fired Wisconsin Center District President and CEO Marty Brooks is prepared to take a fight with his former employer to court. Brooks is accused of violating his contract by misusing district money for political contributions and personal purchases. Brooks appealed his firing before the district board in a public hearing Wednesday.
4: My contract gives this board every right to terminate me for convenience. I agreed to that and accept that, but it does not give this board the right to terminate

0: me for convenience and demand that I forego most of the compensation owed to me. And when I wouldn't do that, go on a retroactive witch hunt to find any way to terminate me for cause.
1: The board voted to reaffirm their decision to fire Brooks with cause after his remarks. His attorney says a lawsuit could be filed this fall. One person is dead in a shooting on Milwaukee's northwest side. Police responded just before noon on Wednesday near Appleton and Congress. A 44-year-old died from their injuries. Police are still looking for the shooter. And a man in his early 20s is dead after a fall at Devil's Lake State Park.
2: I have a young girl here whose brother just fell off by Devil's Doorway.
3: Devil's Doorway. The reporting party apparently is gone. There's no victim visible. From here, we're going to continue our search.
1: Scanner audio from Broadcastify. Baraboo fire crews confirmed to WTMJ that the man fell around 2 p.m. Tuesday afternoon on the Balanced Rock Trail near the Devil's Doorway Rock Formation. The man has not yet been identified. This is the second falling death at Devil's Lake State Park in 2026. In sports, the Brewers take the series against the Mets with a 4-3 win at home today. The crew are back in action on Friday, facing the Colorado Rockies in a three-game series at the American Family Field. Tune in for game day coverage here on WTMJ. Time for your WTMJ five-day forecast. Tonight, mostly clear, a low of 59. Thursday, mostly sunny, a high of 80. Friday, mostly sunny, a high of 82. Saturday, mostly sunny again, a high of 88. Sunday, slight chance of showers and storms, partly cloudy, a high of 90. I'm Jen Gregg, WTMJ News.
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righty, be honest. How did you enjoy your day yesterday? Maybe ate lunch outside? Took the dog for a little extra long walk, or maybe you were like me and Buck. We finally decided we could bear it and grilled out. Morning, everybody. Come on in. It's a Thursday. I am the fabulous Farm Babe Pam Yonke. This is the Midwest Farm Report. So glad you're along with us. I'm also glad to report that mild temperatures stay a part of our forecast today. We'll talk weather with Stu Muck, our ag meteorologist, in just a minute. But I can tell you that the forecast in front of me calling for a few more clouds today than we had yesterday, but still moderate temperatures. Highs around 77 with fairly calm winds. Tomorrow, sunshine and we start to see temperatures going up. Highs on Friday around 80 degrees. Saturday, sunny and 85. Sunday, sunny and 92. Now, there is a chance of rain in the forecast. I'm not sure how much rain in the forecast. Like I said, that's why we lean on Stu Muck, ag meteorologist.

0: just for those details. You know, when things are difficult, a lot of farmers lean on the federal government for a little short-term financing to help make things happen. Kylie Allen's joining us this morning with some news for our specialty crop producers. Your cranberry growers, those that are in the vegetable crops, they have not been forgotten when it comes to the challenges they face, both in the marketplace and with the weather. That's on the way. Yesterday, we had our June milk production figures released from the U.S. Department of Agriculture. Katie Burgess, one of the dairy analysts with EverAg, is going to break it down for us. Wisconsin saw a pretty healthy increase in June milk production, and maybe more importantly, a pretty healthy increase in the number of dairy animals in the state. We'll take a closer look at the numbers with Katie. On the way next, an author that takes a look at forages. How are we growing the feed that our livestock needs? Bob Bosold's got that story around the corner.
1: 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We'll see you there.
0: Wisconsin soybean growers know how challenging the markets are these days, and so do the farmers on the Wisconsin Soybean Marketing Board, like Matt Wagenson. He's currently vice president, and he says when he looks at the investments being made with Wisconsin soybean dollars, it's an easy sell.
2: Yeah, I think as farmers retire and you get younger groups, you get up age of kids that want to know, why is this little $100 off my load of beans or whatever, and they start looking a little harder at what you're doing with that checkoff dollar. It's amazing how I'll be at a function in town and someone will say, hey, Waggy, what did you do with this or that? And I'm like, well, you know, go to Sean's site, go to Rodrigo's site, go see what Damon's doing. Look at NCSRP and what we're doing across the North Central region for research. It's a pretty easy sell. What Wisconsin's doing with their checkoff dollars.
0: Matt Wagenson, vice president of the Wisconsin Soybean Marketing Board. Find out what they're doing on your own. 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
3: We don't have as many dairies in Wisconsin, but we have as many dairy cows as we've always had. That means we've got to feed them, and we've got to feed them right. One of the researchers that takes a look at the very important forages that we feed our cows is Tom Kilser. And Tom has been in research, consulting, and education, now headquartered down in Tennessee. And he was here recently at our Wisconsin Farm Technology Days in the fields talking to a lot of farmers. And Tom told me that while we're looking at how we handle this forages, that's not the end. You got to start someplace else as far as quality.
4: Forage quality is a system, and for too long we looked at individual bullet answers, and they're not bullet answers. First, we have to cut it on time when it's high quality, and then secondly, when we're mowing it, if we mow it and then we put it into a windrow right away. A farmer friend of mine had his haylage done that way, and the mistake he made, he was composting manure in windrows, so he ran his compost thermometer in his manure, and then he walked into his alfalfa field and stuck his compost thermometer in the windrow of alfalfa and found out he wasn't making alfalfa forage, he was making compost. And that's where the energy went. And because the energy isn't there, you can't feed as much of it to the cow. If you can't feed as much of it to the cow, you got to buy more grain to try to get the same milk. And you end up sending your milk check to somebody else. You become an indentured servant.
3: And that's how you started your research, starting from the cow and working backward with the cows, what they need, the sugars and starches and everything in that forage. That's where you started. And you found that for the most part, we were doing some things wrong.
4: We were doing a bunch of things wrong. And then to add insult to injury, we were feeding 50% forage, 50% concentrate. Well, it turns out that was just a number picked out. If I was selling concentrate, yeah, I would want that. And in Tennessee, I'm appalled. They feed 40% forage, 60% concentrate. That means the farmers are indentured servants working for a grain company. That's the fact. But when we looked at making high quality forage, we went to 70% forage in the diet. And Dr. Chase at Cornell came out and examined these farms and found a 30% increase in income over feed costs when we went to a high forage diet of high quality forage made on the farms.
3: Take us through the correct scenario then of raising high quality forage and getting that to the cow. So we're buying less concentrate. What are some of the things we're doing wrong, and how can we correct them?
4: How long of a morning do you have? The main pieces we looked at is, first of all, we mow it full width. It has to be more than 85% of cutter bar width. My research and Dr. Cherney at Cornell, who duplicated my work, we are both agreement there. Laying it out wide, the leaves are in the sun. The stems are in the shade. They all made the machines so they put the stems in the sun so they would dry faster. That was bass ackwards, as to say. By laying it so that it just cuts it and the leaves are on the top and the stems are on the bottom, the leaves are photosynthesizing. In photosynthesis, the plant takes sunshine, it takes carbon dioxide out of the air, and it takes water out of the plant, and it makes sugar and increases the milk producing ability of the forage by using the simple process of photosynthesis to do that.
3: You mentioned that stalk. For so many years when I was a kid, it was called a crimper, yes, then a conditioner. Yes. And that's not necessarily the best way to do it.
4: If you had a pipe and you bent it every 4 or 5 inches, how much water would you get through? Not an awful lot. That's exactly what the conditioners do now, is they crimp the stem so the water can't get out of the stem to get to the leaves for the photosynthesis to build up the sugars and starches. The only thing worse than that are the tine conditioners, because they rip the leaves off to boot.
3: So as we get into the fields then, as far as once we've got it mowed, we've got it laying in the windrows, raking it in a great big windrows, how long should it take to dry this before we can put it up correctly?
4: First of all, we don't mow it to windrows. We mow it to a wide swath to maximize photosynthesis. That is critical. And then the other thing we found, and this was a shocker for both me, for Dr. Cherney at Cornell, and for the farmers especially, 2 hours after mowing, we were ready to chop. 2 hours on a sunny day, and the stuff is down below 50% moisture level at that point. So it dries really fast with photosynthesis if you're laying it out wide. Now, I had a farmer who tried this when I first started, and he was in Western New York. He mowed it. It didn't dry at all. I mowed hay for my in-laws' horses. It didn't dry at all. It was 40 degrees and cloudy. I told him, the sun's coming out over where you are. It should start to dry after that. He called me 2 hours later and said, it's too dry. When the sun is shining and photosynthesis is using the water up in the plant, then that plant is building sugars and drying at a faster rate than anybody can sell you a piece of iron for.
3: And that's the important thing. We want to get sugar into that diet for that cow.
4: Yes. Yes, we want to get the sugars in there because you're paying for molasses now and other stuff. I'm working with some other sugar crops, but you're raising the sugar, and it allows the stuff to ferment faster because the substrate, the inoculant has substrate to work on to drop the pH and get it to ferment.
3: Now, as far as equipment that we use out in these fields for handling our forages, are some types of equipment better? We've seen technology changing over the years.
4: All right, I'm going to probably irritate or tick off a number of machinery people, but that's the way it goes. Mowers, no conditioners whatsoever. Lay it out full width. We want flat, the flattest knife you can get and the flattest drum you can get, so it leaves a uniform swath out the back. A lot of these leave windrows. Secondly, no conditioners on it at all, tine or rollers, and all the shields pulled off so it lays it out in a full width. That's the pass-through for mowing. Now, on first cutting, we may need to tet it. Second, third, fourth cutting, we don't need to tet it. And then finally, when you're going to put it into a windrow for chopping, the best piece of equipment, and this is a study done by the university in Minnesota, and it was in Michigan, it was in New York, and I believe it was in Vermont, and all of them found that a merger did a far superior job for picking it up, putting it into a windrow without winding it up into a rope that doesn't dry, and without putting dirt into the forage, because cows don't milk on dirt.
3: What is acceptable as far as ash? We'd like to go with nothing, but that's impossible.
4: With the merger, we were getting the same ash level or a little less than what the mower did. And I did a study, I don't know if I had mentioned this before, with Dr. Sniffen. We had alfalfa at 9% ash, identical alfalfa at 11% ash. He ran that through the ration, and I said, does it affect the cows at all? Going from 9% ash to 11% ash was 1.9 pounds of milk per cow per day. You do the math out there. Take your calculator, 1.9 pounds of milk by the number of cows by a 305-day lactation and the cost of your milk. That's what kind of money is on the table right now by keeping the dirt out of the feed.
3: And you're very emphatic in your opinions and what your research has found. And you found, sometimes, maybe in many cases, the worst thing we have as far as making quality alfalfa is that guy sitting in the tractor seat.
4: Yeah, we call it the loose nut at the steering wheel. A funny story with that, a neighbor of mine, I won't say where, but he'll remember, he got a merger. And you can put a lot of dirt in a merger by going too fast. It drags the stuff through the dirt and throws it up. Well, the guy was out merging, and he was doing a very nice job. It was lifting it straight up. Any dirt fell on the ground, and it was going across into a nice, loose, porous windrow for him to chop. So I called the farmer up. I said, he's doing a good job. He says, that's because I made an adjustment. If he didn't slow down, he was going to get my boob up his ass. I don't know if we can say that on the radio. But
3: And he slowed down and made good hay.
4: Yeah, and he made high-quality forage that dried fast because it was loose, porous, and no dirt.
3: All right, Dr. Tom Kilser. Tom is from Tennessee, researcher, consultant, educator, been involved in this forage industry for a long time. He was one of the specialists here at Wisconsin Farm Technology Days, the northern end of the world's longest barn in Eau Claire. I'm Bob Bosold.
5: 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Stay tuned as ag meteorologist Stu Muck gives you the latest forecast in just moments, right here on the Midwest Farm Report.
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0: 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Boy, it's been crickets on our talk text line this week. 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But then again, the weather has been so doggone nice. 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They are farm plastics recyclers. And then they turn it into things you can use like bags, covers, or bale wrap. 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Let's find out more about our forecast. Stu Muck, Ag Meteorologist, along with us. There are no complaints. There's no accolades this morning. Everybody seems pretty comfortable with this weather.
8: Pretty comfortable. We need rain. I'll be the first one to beat on that drum. Boy, we need rain.
0: Yeah, we really do. We do. That is something that's only going to be more amplified, especially going into the weekend when we've got temperatures starting to change again.
8: Yeah, that's it. We're starting to warm up. Not quite noticeable yet today. Yesterday was a gorgeous day. Spent the day out in a third cutting stubble field at a tower site, and it just was a nice day to be out. But we are indeed going to be talking about some change. It's going to be heating up. There's high pressure right over our part of the Midwest. The nearest rainfall, southwest South Dakota, western and southern Nebraska, north central Kansas. Man, that's a long way off, and it's not going to run right to us, there's no doubt. I expect we stay sunny and get a little warmer today, tomorrow, Saturday. There may be some very slight rain chances further west and north late Saturday night. I think the rest of us start talking about some rain chance that finally could show up late Sunday, Sunday night into Monday. That's that first possibility that rain, and it's even not that great of a possibility, but the first one coming our way. I'll have forecast details after this.
0: 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All right, buddy, let's have that forecast.
8: All right, the Revolution Plastics forecast, mostly sunny today, mid and upper 70s. Oh, there might be 180 in the state somewhere as winds become southwest at 5. A few more clouds overnight, down in the mid to upper 50s with southwest winds about 5. Back to sunshine Friday and very upper 70s and low 80s as south winds pick up a little 5 to 10. I'd expect Saturday more sunshine, low to mid 80s. Here comes the warmth, the southwest winds at 5 to 10. I mentioned it, Pam, a slight chance Saturday night in the west and then a small possibility Sunday night into Monday for the rest of us. Keep your fingers crossed.
0: Man, it always gets to be this way, though, Stu, right around now and then again back in August. We run out of moisture and start wringing our hands.
8: Well, yeah, we got to worry. The crops need it. There's no doubt about that. No. But it just doesn't come when we need it.
0: Yeah, that's right. Very true. All right, man, we'll catch up with you tomorrow. See if you can work your magic.
8: All right, we'll see you then.
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11: ABC News, I'm Sherry Preston. Another night of attacks by the U.S. military on Iranian targets. The 12th straight night, Houthi rebels attacking Saudi oil tankers in the Red Sea. ABC's Karen Waz in Washington.
12: Now, President Trump's stark new threat. Every time Iran shoots at a ship in the strait, the U.S. will bomb and destroy one bridge or power plant, including in the capital, Tehran. Iran's foreign minister firing back. Our defense doctrine is clear. Eye for an eye, and vowing a powerful and decisive response.
11: The EU has just hit Google with a $1 billion fine for breaking antitrust rules over the way it runs both its search engine and the Google Play Store. Floodwaters racing through parts of West Virginia. Several people are still unaccounted for, and rescue teams are still searching for them. Tropical storm Bertha in the Gulf Coast right now, south of the Louisiana coast, running west toward Texas, is expected to close in this afternoon. This is ABC News.
13: Outdoor Living Unlimited, WTMJ News Time, 531. I'm Neil Doyle. A police shooting in Madison leaves a man dead and an officer injured. Police responding to the Marquette neighborhood yesterday afternoon for reports of a man who was stealing bikes and checking car doors in the area. Video circulating online showed the suspect struggling with police before shots were fired. Madison Police Chief John Patterson says the suspect pulled out a knife, injuring one of the officers as police tried to arrest him.
14: I will say that I'm aware of cell phone video that has been shared and circulated online depicting this incident. I ask the community recognize that there is other video that they have not seen that's not circulating online that will be reviewed.
13: Four of the officers were placed on administrative leave. The Wisconsin Department of Justice is leading the independent investigation. A man facing felony charges for killing the mother of his child outside an apartment in St. Francis.
15: 33-year-old Randall Lenyard of Milwaukee faces first-degree intentional homicide and stalking in the death of 32-year-old Kiana Pliska from Cudahy. Court documents show that Pliska had gotten a restraining order against Lenyard the same day she was shot to death while transferring custody of their son. Lenyard admitted to police that he shot Pliska multiple times after an argument, then drove away with their son. Pliska died from her injuries in the operating room last Thursday. Elizabeth Linton in WTMJ News.
13: Two men in custody after a teen was shot on Milwaukee's northwest side. It happened yesterday afternoon. Authorities say a 14-year-old victim was shot after a suspect mishandled a gun. Milwaukee police say they arrested a 23 and 21-year-old man. The investigation still ongoing. Decision Wisconsin, about half of Democratic voters are still undecided with the gubernatorial primary less than 3 weeks away. Director of the Marquette University Law School poll, Charles Franklin, says State Representative Francesca Hong is leading the poll for the fourth straight time.
16: 43% of those youngest voters back home. That falls to 37% with the 30 to 44-year-olds, down to 20 with the 45 to 59s, and down to 9% among the 60 and older. So this is a really strong age gradient.
13: This poll does not include Milwaukee County Executive David Crowley because the poll was before he re-entered the race. Time for a WTMJ Sports Update. Joey Ortiz, 3-for-3 yesterday, was a home run shy of the cycle, helping the Brewers beat the Mets 4-3, taking 2 out of 3 in the series at American Family Field. Christian Yelich also driving in 2 runs, and Logan Henderson matching a career high with 9 strikeouts for the NL Central leading Brewers. Day off today for the crew, but they'll continue the homestand tomorrow night when they welcome in the Colorado Rockies. Take a look at the road. Your WTMJ Time Saver traffic. We do have an issue. 94 southbound is closed from County K to Wisconsin 20. This is because of a crash. So also that portion closed on the northbound side as well. As for your forecast, it will be a little bit warmer today, but plenty of sunshine, a high of 77. And then later tonight, partly cloudy with a low down to 63. Right now, it's 57 degrees in Milwaukee. I'm Neil Doyle, Outdoor Living Unlimited, WTMJ News Time, 535.
9: Yowza! We got a big milk production report out yesterday from the U.S. Department of Agriculture. Wisconsin, 20,000 more milk cows that we're handling this June compared to last. And they all produced. We're going to talk about those numbers and trends when we catch up with our friend Katie Burgess, one of the dairy analysts with EverAg. So glad you're back along with us on a Thursday morning. I am the fabulous Farm Babe Pam Yonke. This is the Midwest Farm Report on this, the 23rd day of July. On this day, back in 1984, Miss America resigns because Penthouse Magazine said they were going to publish nude photos of her. Do you remember who it was? At that time, 21-year-old Vanessa Williams had to give up her title as Miss America, the first ever to resign after Penthouse Magazine said they were going to publish nude photos. Obviously, she's No worse for the wear. Vanessa Williams, still a very talented actress today. But that happened on this day back in 1984. Some happy birthdays for you this morning. Happy birthday to actor, kind of comedian, Woody Harrelson. You know him from Cheers, probably most notably. 65 today. A fellow that cannot get away from Harry Potter ever, Daniel Radcliffe, is 37. And by gosh, by golly, there is Slash from Guns N' Roses. He is 61 years young today, and now you know. Well, we want you to know, despite the fact that a lot of our Wisconsin farmers are getting ready to harvest the crop of 2026, they may still be suffering from losses from, say, 2025 or previous. Kylie Allen joins us this morning with some updates on our specialty crop producers, those farmers that are in the vegetable area or cranberries. Looks like the federal government has not forgotten them. Kylie?
17: We all know that yields can vary greatly depending on the conditions and circumstances of each growing season. Sandy Chalmers is the state executive director at the Wisconsin Farm Service Agency. She tells us how we're seeing these dollars impact Wisconsin.
18: Well, this assistance is based on 2025 reported acres. So that's how we were able to pull that information and pre-fill the applications. The assistance is planted acres times a payment rate. And the payment rates were developed, you think about the breadth of specialty crops that are grown in this country. How do you come up with a payment approach that is fair? What FSA did was set up tiers of payment levels that are based on a national average revenue per crop. So there are basically three tiers of payment levels. The first tier is $650 per acre, and some examples of crops in that payment level would be greens, cabbage, and grapes. All grown in Wisconsin. Tier two is $225 per acre. Examples there would be apples, cranberries, and potatoes. And then tier three is $65 per acre. An example in that tier would be sweet corn. And then all beans and peas are $25 an acre, and that includes beans for processing, green beans for processing, lima beans, green peas, anything that was not covered under the Farmer Bridge program.
17: What's a deadline we need to be paying attention to?
18: The deadline to get a signed application back to your FSA office is August 7th. So we're about 2 weeks into this program, and we're about 20% through. So we've had a quick response from our producers, but just keep that August 7th deadline in mind. And our offices are pretty good about reminding people when they have an outstanding application.
17: Well, Sandy, before we turned on the microphone, you mentioned to me that it's important to make sure we know the payment limits. What are those?
18: The payments are capped at $250,000. Just so producers know, excuse me, for planning purposes. But otherwise, we've done everything that we can to make this program quick and easy. And the most important thing is that that assistance goes to a producer's bank account as quickly as possible.
17: Sandy Chalmers, along with us, the state executive director at the Wisconsin Farm Service Agency. She reminds us that to get started on your application, go to login.gov. For the Midwest Farm Report, I'm Kylie Allen.
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21: 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You know, we often talk about farmers being fantastic stewards of the land. Now, with more and more emphasis from commercial industry on trying to track down carbon credits and know what your sustainability plan is, that's adding extra dollars to farmers' pockets and bottom line. What can you do to gain more of that? Coming up next week, the Professional Dairy Producers of Wisconsin's holding a Carbon Cows and Crops series that are going to be on a couple different farms. The Tuesday, July 28th event will be in Sauk City at Mystic Valley Dairy, and then Thursday, July 20th, they're at Grass Ridge Farm in Pittsville. One of the people coordinating the event is Grace Moeller. She's the manager of sustainability initiatives with the National Milk Producers Federation, and she explains why this conference is really important information for today's dairy producers.
22: So a lot of farms are looking into how they can report on their sustainability. So the emissions that feed into the products that they sell into the marketplace to consumers. And it's about tracking emissions up and down the supply chain. So that includes farmers. And so there's, you know, emissions tied to the production of dairy, and that leads up to, you know, the cheese that gets sold at the grocery store. When you can hear the success stories that people have had, it's inspiring to others to want to achieve that same success.
21: There you go. That is Grace Moeller. She's the manager of sustainability initiatives with the National Milk Producers Federation. She will be part of next week's Carbon Cows and Crops conversation. Like I said, two different locations, Tuesday at Mystic Valley Dairy in Sauk City, Thursday at Grass Ridge Farm in Pittsville. If you're interested and want to get signed up, go to pdpw.org. That's the Professional Dairy Producers of Wisconsin. Boy, we got some big milk production figures yesterday from USDA on our June milk production. Wisconsin, for example, 20,000 more milk cows this June compared to last, and every one of them put it in the bucket. We're going to talk about that next with our friend Katie Burgess, one of the dairy analysts with EverAg. Yesterday, as far as dairy was concerned, the barrel cheese was unchanged. 40-pound block cheese gained a penny at 167. Double A butter dropped 3.5 cents to 154 a pound. The August Class 3 milk that goes into cheese this morning's down 23 cents, 1770. September's down 19 at 1794. Currently, September corn's unchanged. December new crop up a penny at 486. August soybeans are up 2. November new crop up 2 at 1241. July wheat currently, or make that September wheat currently down 3 at 703 a bushel. All right, on the way next, like I said, Katie Burgess from EverAg joining us. Remember, the talk text line's always open for you if you've got questions you'd like me to pose to Katie. 877-301-FARM. That's 877-301-3276. 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
25: 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And lastly, the insurance distribution system is changing rapidly.
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25: You need an insurance professional that understands these unique market dynamics.

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4: It's a regular Thursday and time for us to catch up with our friends from EverAg. Remember, if you're looking for risk management plans, they are the team you can turn to. Whether you're a producer, whether you're a processor, whether you're an end user, they've got the team on hand. Ever.ag is where I point you. I'm pointing you this morning to Katie Burgess. She is one of the team from EverAg, and we're talking about all things dairy. Perfect time to bring you in, Katie. Yesterday was kind of a big day. Wednesday, we got our USDA monthly milk reports, cow numbers, et cetera. What struck you out of that one?
5: Yeah, it's one of our most interesting days of the month when USDA gives us an update. And to me, the first thing I was looking at was cow numbers in the report. All year long, each month, it seems like we keep adding cows to the dairy herd. June was no exception. We added another 19,000 cows, which is a pretty nice monthly gain to bring cow numbers to the newest high level that we've had since the early 1990s. So the key theme remains, there are a lot of dairy cows out there in the U.S. and people, for the most part, are holding them because the value on day-old calves is so high. It's gone down a little bit here the past week or so, but the best way to get more calves is to have more cows.
4: And I agree with you. I haven't heard of a dairy farm yet that really wants to part with any of those animals. And that's in light of an exceptionally strong beef market.
5: Yeah, that's exactly the case. That the prices that people are getting on day-old calves, especially if they're a dairy beef cross, is records we wouldn't have even thought about 2 or 3 years ago. So incredibly high prices. We are watching those numbers carefully. We are hearing a couple producers tell us that the calf buyers are taking prices down a little bit. And as we watch consumer demand, the price of beef is really expensive. Now, we've had 2 months in a row of retail beef pulling back a little bit. Granted, that's following a massive growth trend over the past couple of years. So I wouldn't say that we're to the point where we say for sure something is changing, but there is always the question of how high can these prices go? And we're testing that again this summer.
4: Katie Burgess along with us from EverAg. Again, like I said, if you're into risk management, they are the team you want to talk to, ever.ag. Katie, let's do a little deeper dive on those cow numbers that you alluded to. Like we said, historical numbers, which may not make sense as far as that beef play is concerned. Where are we seeing growth in particular? Anything catch your eyes? Because I know that there are some large dairy processing plants that are now in full production. I wonder if cows are being magnetized toward that area.
5: Oh, that's exactly right, Pam. So here in Wisconsin, I mean, we've added a little bit of processing capacity. So in Wisconsin, we have 20,000 more cows than we did a year ago. But you're right. We look at places like Texas, Kansas, South Dakota, watching New York very closely as well. Anywhere where you see major investment in processing capacity over the past couple of years, that's where you're going to see the extra cows.
4: Have they left any particular geography from what you noticed?
5: We're watching, I mean, there's some interesting patterns that you see more cows in New York, but fewer cows in Pennsylvania. There are more cows in Idaho, but fewer cows in Washington. So, you know, there are just slight differences in the dairy industry in those two states. And so we see cows moving to get closer to plants. I mean, energy cost is expensive, so you don't want to haul that milk too far. So places where we have more plants, we're seeing more dairy cows.
4: So let's talk a little bit more about that processing side of things. Are you hearing anything from them, Katie? Are consumers continuing to go dairy? I know that, you know, as you said, dining out, no matter what's on your plate, it's more expensive these days. That can have a ripple effect on dairy.
5: It is really a mixed bag out there that we watch certain things that are great for dairy demand. So diet trends right now favoring protein, amazing for dairy proteins. We see those prices soaring. So some really good news stories. Yet, as we watch food service traffic, like especially like we'll call it big burger restaurants,

0: a number of the big burger chains have been seeing foot traffic down, which means less slices of cheese leaving on a cheeseburger. Overall, our customers tell us that domestic demand for cheese is only okay this year. There are a couple okay spots, but also spots where they see consumers pulling back as consumers are watching their budget closely. And so that's why, you know, we've talked in the past, exports are so important, that that's where the growth has been this year, that we're adding processing capacity, we're adding cows, and so we're having to add consumers outside of the U.S. for our delicious U.S. dairy products.
1: All right, let's talk about outside of the United States. We're going back into more excessive heat in Wisconsin. I'm sure that that bubble will extend into other dairy regions. And Europe, are they still experiencing excessive heat as well, Katie?
0: Yeah, Europe has had a hot summer so far. And I would say here in July, as we watch the milk production data, cows don't like it hot and humid. And in Europe, those cows don't have as good of heat abatement barns as we have here in a lot of spots in Wisconsin and the U.S. And so here in July, we've seen European milk production like fall off of a cliff due to the heat. It's perhaps steadying out a little bit, but, and I think as we think about what that means for our U.S. dairy producers, that just back in June, Europe was getting pretty aggressive, maybe trying to win some of our market share, but because they don't have the milk anymore, they've seemed to back off a little bit. So I hope for European folks and cows it cools down, but for our dairy markets, it's been okay to help the U.S. maintain share.
1: Not to catch you off guard, Katie, but are they seeing similar patterns with cow numbers as we have in the United States? I know that there had been a tremendous amount of pressure from environmental parties in the EU and other areas to really take dairy out of the equation in a lot of ways. What's happening with their cow numbers?
0: Yeah, so for European dairy producers, thankfully, a lot of that really oppressive environmental restrictions that they were seeing a few years back, those have loosened up. Because I think the European consumers have noticed, hey, if you want affordable food, you need farmers. And so as we look at Europe today, it's not as oppressive as it was. In some spots, we see cow number growth. In other spots, they're very limited. And so from an overall trend perspective, as we think about global demand for dairy growing, Europe is probably relatively flatlined. They'll have some strong years, some pullback years. But when we think about where the growth is going to come to feed consumers internationally 10 or 20 years down the line, the U.S. does seem best positioned to do that.
1: Yeah, we've been hearing that story for a while. Very good. Katie Burgess putting it all together from the farm to the fork on behalf of her friends at EverAg. Remember, like I said, you're looking for risk management strategies. They are the folks that give you insight because they're always looking at reports and data that help drive this trade. Ever.ag. All right, Katie, appreciate it. That'll do it for us a Thursday morning. We'll catch up with you later. Don't forget, this conversation and much more available now, MidwestFarmReport.com.
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15: 6 o'clock. I'm Vince Vitrano on Wisconsin's Morning News. Today is Thursday, July 23rd. Our top story. Police in Madison shot and killed a man that prompted protests at the Capitol.
16: I'm Eric Bill said what began as a termination could now be headed to court.
17: I'm Debbie Lozaga. Northbound on 41, backing up just a bit from North Avenue up past Burleigh. And that's pretty much it as far as any delays are concerned. We do have a closure, though. 94 looks like on the southbound side, closed in Racine County at from Highway K to Highway 20, and the northbound side as well between 20 and Highway K. So just be extra careful through there. You'll need to use probably the frontage roads there. I'm Debbie Lozaga with your WTMJ Time Saver Traffic.
15: Storm Team forecast for today, just a touch warmer, sunshine and a high of 77 degrees, partly cloudy skies overnight, low down to 63. And from the WTMJ Breaking News Center, Madison police shot and killed a man. They say he injured an officer with a knife while resisting arrest. That prompted swift protests as crowds marched to the state capitol demanding accountability. This was Wednesday afternoon. Police responded to reports of a robbery. The chief of police in Madison, John Patterson.
18: A less lethal device, a taser.

0: was deployed. Unfortunately, it was unsuccessful. The officer who was injured by the knife is the same officer who fired his weapon at this man.
1: Chief Patterson said video of the incident that's circulating on social media is just one perspective of what happened. Four officers are now on administrative leave. Wisconsin Department of Justice is leading the independent investigation.
2: Two people face felony charges for allegedly sex trafficking an 18-year-old at a Milwaukee veterans housing complex.
3: Derek Brown and his girlfriend Sarah Cuny are accused of trafficking the woman about 40 times back in May of 2025. A criminal complaint says they trafficked her 5 to 12 times per day inside their apartment at the Milwaukee Soldiers Home. The victim had just aged out of foster care, and the couple allegedly told her she could stay with them in exchange for being sex trafficked. Cuny will stand trial on one charge of receiving money for human trafficking. Brown faces the same charge and one charge of keeping a place of prostitution. His preliminary hearing is set for September. Jessica Gatso, WTMJ News.
1: The fired Wisconsin Center District President and CEO Marty Brooks is going on the counterattack against his former employer in an effort to clear his name and cash out.
4: Brooks has largely stayed silent following allegations of misusing finances for personal purchases and political contributions. But Wednesday, he used much of a 45-minute public hearing to accuse board members of their own transgressions.
5: Some of the board members showed little interest in operations, skipped meetings, and groused about board members being unpaid.
4: The board's chief of staff, Jim Cantor, responded to Brooks' questioning of his qualifications by telling reporters despite the emotional statement,
6: "It doesn't change the fact that Marty still broke the law."
4: Brooks is demanding a more than $900,000 payout to avoid possible court proceedings. Adam Roberts, WTMJ News.
2: Another warning from President Trump to Iran, saying for every ship Iran strikes in the Strait of Hormuz, the U.S. will destroy one bridge or power plant.
7: And of course, the Iranians immediately responded to this, you know, eye for an eye. If you do this to us, we'll do the same sort of thing to you. And we've already seen the Iranians striking throughout the Gulf, in Jordan, in Kuwait, in Bahrain. So if President Trump decides to do that, that is a whole new level
2: of fight. ABC's Martha Raddatz. President Trump on hand Wednesday for the dignified transfer of four U.S. service members killed amid the conflict.
1: U.S. House just passed a $95 billion budget proposal Wednesday. Every Democrat voted no. The Republican-backed package includes $73 billion for the Pentagon and other national security needs, $12 billion for farmers who've been struggling with the tariffs affecting their exports, and $10 billion for voting law changes. Democrats argue the money should be spent domestically, specifically on efforts to lower costs for Americans.
2: Decision Wisconsin, about half of Democratic voters remain undecided with the race for governor, the primary, less than 3 weeks away. Director of the Marquette Law School poll, Charles Franklin, says State Representative Francesca Hong is the leader for the fourth poll in a row.
8: 43% of those youngest voters back Hong. That falls to 37% with the 30 to 44-year-olds, down to 20 with the 45 to 59s, and down to 9% among the 60 and older. So this is a really strong age gradient.
2: The poll does not include Milwaukee County Executive David Crowley because it was conducted before he re-entered the race.
1: Coming up, new safety measures could be coming to Milwaukee's East Side. Outdoor Living Unlimited, WTMJ News Time 6:05.
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2: Ebola spreading too fast to contain in Congo. That, according to healthcare workers trying to treat patients in Africa there. Doctors Without Borders Emergency Program Manager Trish Newport.
16: There we see the number of cases increasing every single day. We see more and more community deaths. We see new cases in new areas. And the response is today just can't catch up to the size of the spread of the outbreak today.
2: Countries dealing with more than 1,000 Ebola deaths and more than 2,400 cases confirmed.
1: New traffic calming measures could soon be coming to one of Milwaukee's busiest entertainment districts. Public Works Committee unanimously approved a cost-sharing agreement with the Brady Street Business Improvement District. They want to install raised crosswalks, curb bump-outs between Farwell and Van Buren. Brady Street BID Executive Director Anna Antoine.
17: Discussed through the businesses and through with the residents, and everybody is really excited about the possibility of having the traffic calming on Brady Street. It's really needed. People are speeding down Brady Street.
1: Common Council will consider the proposal next week.
2: The Milwaukee Health Department's inspecting vendors for food safety at events across the city, including the night market.
18: Last year, the Milwaukee Health Department inspected over 133 unique events. Consumer Environmental Health Director for Milwaukee, Carly Hagerty, tells WTMJ some of the things that they look for.
19: It's food safety. So do they have a proper hand wash setup? We want to make sure they have a proper place to wash their hands. If they're serving hot foods, do they have the proper equipment to keep it hot? Do they have thermometers to check the temperatures of the food, as well as things like sanitizer?
18: They also check that each stand has a recent license. The next night market is August 19th. Elizabeth Linton in WTMJ News.
1: We should point out this is what the health department does.
2: Hope so.
1: I mean, when I worked at Summerfest, I ran a booth where we sold food. I was the manager of the booth, and the health inspector would come by from time to time.
2: Was it intimidating?
1: No.
2: Were you a little freaked out?
1: 20 years old, and I'm sort of in charge in the afternoon. And he's like, "All right, I want to see, you know, where's your cooler? I want to see, make sure that your cooler is cool enough.
2: Yeah, yeah.
1: Are you making anything that's hot? Hot dishes? We weren't, and things like that. So this is what the health inspectors do.
2: Good.
1: 6:10 on Wisconsin's Morning News.
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1: Time saver traffic at 6:11. Debbie?
0: Looking pretty good out there. We do have one broken down vehicle on 94, right about at Highway 100 on the westbound side of 94. Left shoulder is blocked, so careful with that. Northbound on 41, backing up from Mayfair Road up to Burleigh. Rest of the system is moving along pretty well, with the major exception of 94 being closed down between Highway K and Highway 20 in Racine County, all because of a crash. Now, I can't quite see exactly where this crash is, as the cameras don't hit that, but just be extra careful. As a matter of

0: if you're coming up on 94 northbound to about 11, that's where you probably want to get off and then use the frontage roads to get around this. I'm Debbie Lazaga with your WTMJ Time Saver Traffic.
1: TMJ4, I'm meteorologist Brendan Johnson with your Storm Team forecast. A touch warmer out there for our Thursday, but lots of sunshine along the way. We'll look for high temperatures to climb into the mid and upper 70s at the lakefront, making a run towards 80 degrees farther inland. A few clouds tonight are tossed over the region as scattered showers pass well to our southwest. We'll stay dry with low temperatures falling back into the low 60s. Mostly sunny for our Friday, upper 70s lakeside, low 80s farther inland. Then warm and humid on Saturday, high of 85, mostly sunny. We'll keep the heat and humidity going into Sunday. Slight chance for a late day shower or storm, high near 90 degrees. And we'll look for chances of rain on Monday, hot and humid with a high of 91.
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4: Arrest that cop! Arrest that cop! Arrest that cop! Arrest
5: protests that cop! In Madison, arrest that cop, they're chanting. This after a police shooting that killed a 30-year-old man. Now an investigation is underway, and now the candidates for governor are even getting involved. So police were called to this area in Madison on Wednesday. It's less than 2 miles from the state capitol on a report of a man trying to break into parked cars. Suspect took off on a bicycle, tried to get away. He was nabbed by four officers. This is near Willie and Baldwin, so it's a popular area. A lot of bars and restaurants in this stretch. And they struggled to get him under control. Here's the chief.
6: During the struggle, the man, we're told, pulled out a knife or produced a knife, a fixed blade knife, and an officer was injured by this while attempting to arrest him. A less lethal device, a taser, was deployed. Unfortunately, it was unsuccessful. The officer who was injured by the knife is the same officer who fired his weapon at this man.
5: That's Chief John Peterson. The man has yet to be identified. Do you know that it's a 30-year-old black man? The shooting was caught on video, and you and I have both watched it. Witnesses show the struggle of these officers dealing
7: They're
5: with
7: tangling
5: this guy.
7: With the
5: yeah,
7: guy.
5: Tangling. That's a great word. Then came the protests. Demonstrators gathering at the state capitol during an event they have concert on the square. It was canceled because of all the protesters there. Among those with the demonstrators later on the street was State Representative Francesca Hong, who we know is running for governor.
8: We cannot protect a system that continues to rain harm and terror. We all deserve to feel safe. Yes. It is a human right.
5: So that audio captured by the Journal Sentinel's Laura Schulte, who she captured a lot of video yesterday during all of this. Hong urged by protesters during her speech to call the shooting a murder.
8: This state-sanctioned violence was an execution.
9: Thank you.
5: So Mandela Barnes says he's deeply disturbed and pained by the video. David Crowley says it is a painfully reminiscent of tragedies that have happened in Kenosha and Minneapolis. Joel Brennan says the Madison community deserves a full, transparent, and independent accounting of what happened. No family should have to wait for answers. And Kelderoy said full details aren't known, but added the suspect's life mattered and called for a thorough investigation and due process.
7: And the police chief did add in some of his remarks, this isn't the only piece of video or the only
5: Correct.
7: Angle or other things that may have transpired before that moment, and he's asking people to give them time to fully investigate.
5: Correct. That you. But the one thing we should point out, no body cam. Madison PD do not have body cam, but they say there should be, whether it's pointing in the right direction, some dash cam video that could be used.
7: 6:16, sports up next on Wisconsin's Morning News.
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5: WDTMJ's Eric Bilstead here for J.D. 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
7: Brewers are off today. We bring in the Rockies tomorrow. And going on a high note, closing out the series with the Mets Wednesday afternoon.
12: Here's the pitch. Ewing, ground ball to third. Ortiz with a dive. Gets up, throws to first. Ball game over. The Brewers take 2 out of 3 against the Mets. It was a Joey Ortiz game. He goes 3 for 3, a homer shy of the cycle, and then makes a diving stab to win the ball game today.
7: Christian Yelich went 2 for 5 with a pair of runs batted in as well. The Brewers win 4-3. Starting pitcher Logan Henderson, 5 complete. Henderson got a career high 9 strikeouts. Ashby, Uribe, and McGill finish it out. Late afternoon baseball on Friday. Now, heads up, this is a 3:10 first pitch tomorrow against Colorado as the Brewers alumni game will take place immediately following.
13: We'd be better off listening to adhesive tape.
7: Yes, thanks, you. Saw a lot of folks last night. The broadcast team, Jeff Levering, Lane Grindle, Josh Maurer, Sophia Minert. We were all at this special screening of the Bob Uecker documentary, Uke.
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7: Film is showing starting today at select Marcus Theaters across Wisconsin. If you want to see it, check your Marcus Theaters listings, and you'll find showtimes through the weekend. The better it does, the longer it's going to stay on the big screen. So we'd love for a lot of fans to get out and see it in the theater.
13: Kind of a weird look, but I guess that's their thing.
5: So what'd you think?
7: First of all, the film was very well done. The emotion I felt overwhelmingly was sad. And I don't know if it's because we miss Uke.
5: Yeah.
7: Miss the man. We miss him on the radio. Watching guys that we know, like Lane and Josh and Levo, really detail in the film what they were going through, what they knew that we didn't about what Uke was struggling with there towards the end.
5: Yeah.
7: Reliving some of those final moments, his final call and that devastating loss in the playoffs to the Mets.
5: Yeah.
7: That wasn't great to revisit that moment either.
5: Oh.
7: So it was a good sad, right? But I felt sadness and reminded how much we miss Bob Uecker. So that is in Marcus Theaters today. They're across southeast Wisconsin and really around the whole state for a limited run.
5: Hey, we have some news that'll get you excited. Mark Tauscher, when he joins us every day at 7:50. You can also find him on the podcast page. He has breaking Badgers broadcasting news that he is going to share with us for the very first time. So what could it be? 7:50, we'll learn. Badger Sports Update, sponsored by Siding Unlimited, Siding and a whole lot more.

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0: 622. Let's check in with Debbie here on the traffic.
3: Still got that road closed down. 94 north and southbound closed down between Highway 20 and Highway K in Racine County, all because of a crash. Now, northbound, we're seeing big delays coming up from Highway 11, so you may want to get off before that and use the frontage roads to get around this. Southbound, we are starting to see some delays stretching from about 5.5 mile road down towards the closure itself, so might want to get off a little earlier there, too. Closer into town, we do have some delays westbound 94 through the stadium interchange to about Mitchell Boulevard. Actually, make that to Holly Road. Northbound on 41, slowing down from North Avenue to Burleigh. Southbound, right around Capitol Drive. You're going to start to see some brake lights. I'm Debbie Lazaga with your WTMJ Time Saver Traffic.
0: 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See other renovating homes and redeeming an industry. High of 77 degrees today with sunshine. Low down to 63 tonight. Friday, mostly sunny, high of 78. Humidity returning for the weekend with a high of 85 on Saturday. And Sunday, slight chance of a shower or storm in the afternoon and a high of 90 degrees.

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0: They're not broadcasting from the air. They'll be on the ground on site.
2: As far as we know, have you seen the rundown? Would you put it past Mercure to be up in a hot air balloon or something?
0: We are going to be. 3P to 6P today on WDTMJ. Now, you and I were there earlier this week. And one of the coolest aspects of EAA is when you meet all the pilots, first of all, but like a lot of these men and women who have built their own planes and then flew them in from God knows where, from all over the place. And then they park them all in this giant field, and they're all lined up, and there's little information about them, and you can walk from plane to plane, see how it was built, who built it. They're all right there. And many of them are actually like sitting in a chair, just kind of hanging out, talking to friends and comrades.
2: Waiting for you to come up and say, hey, tell me about this here plane.
0: Taking pictures and all that kind of stuff. So we spoke with longtime pilot Richard Zato, who works for Rutan Aircraft Flying Experience, which is basically a nonprofit that preserves and promotes Burt Rutan's home-built design. So this is a specific retired aerospace engineer who has a very popular line of home-built design airplanes. And some of them are very rare. Other ones are just very unique and just very popular. So there are home-built, and then there are like kit planes. There's just different variations. So he kind of explained what a kit plane is.
3: There's a differentiation in plans built and kit planes. So the RVs and some of these other airplanes are kit planes. The semi-truck pulls up to your door, drops off a big crate. You pull it out, put it together like a model airplane.
0: Yeah, so you basically just get this delivered to your house, and it's got all the pieces, and they're huge. Like you just said, a semi, and that will build a kit plane.
2: Okay.
0: There's a difference between that and a home-built plane, which he goes into a little bit of detail here. Here, basically, you are creating the whole thing. You're building a lot of the pieces yourself, or you order them special.
3: These airplanes were all built by hand. Every piece was built by hand. You get a set of plans, you get a set of drawings, you start cutting material, and there were a few aftermarket suppliers of like Ken Brock's of Machine Shop that Burt enlisted to make metal parts, you know, and things that required bearings, stuff like that. But I know a lot of home builders built those too. A friend of mine, Tom Wright, says he built as long as he $100 at a time and cut every piece of metal, every bell crank out of a sheet of aluminum with a hacksaw. Is that you couldn't afford to buy the aftermarket parts. So

0: cool thing about these is people see these warbirds and stuff, and that's all cool, and I fly them too, but those are multi-million dollar airplanes or hundreds of thousand dollar airplanes, okay? And a lot of people can't relate to that.
1: Right.
0: But this airplane was built by a guy in his garage, you know? And you can relate to that because you supply the labor, okay? There's a lot of the cost of production right there, plus the education of building and the confidence of what you built.
2: I can't relate to the actually building an airplane in my garage, but I understand what he's saying.
1: Yeah, it's kind of like a car show, right? If you go to a car show and you see all these old cars, and a lot of guys are like, oh, what do you do on this one? It's the same kind of thing. It's just that you're flying these instead of driving them, which is just incredible. So he came in with his crew this past weekend. We did ask him, like, how did the smoke affect things? Because a lot of the planes don't have instruments. And there was a moment there last week, EAA wasn't allowing you to land if you didn't have instruments. It was instrument-only planes could come down just because of all the smoke. And kind of downplayed that a little bit, really wasn't that concerned about it.
0: We plan ahead. We actually came up and staged in Watertown, Wisconsin, waited for the an opportunity, came up Saturday morning. It was a no-brainer for us, no problem at all. So, you know, these airplanes, we don't fly them in weather. I'm a retired airline guy, you know. I've done it all my life. These airplanes right here, we fly for fun. If it's not fun, we're not going flying.
3: What's the saying? I'd rather be on the ground wishing I were flying than up in the air wishing I were on the ground.
0: That's right. We haven't left one up there yet. So, yeah.
1: So EAA rolls on. Thanks to Richard Zato for the chat. Wisconsin's Afternoon News broadcasting live later today.
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2: At 6:31, I'm Vince Vitrano on Wisconsin's Morning News. Thursday, July 23rd, our top story, a man dead after a police shooting in Madison.
1: I'm Eric Bilstead. Yet another controversy in the race for governor.
14: I'm Debbie Lazaga. 94 closed in both directions in Racine County between Highway 20 and Highway K. Your best bet would be to get off earlier and take the frontage roads around this. It is going to be a bit of a pain, so do be careful with that. We've got southbound 41 slowing down in patches from Appleton Avenue down to Capitol Drive. Northbound, a bit of a backup from North Avenue up past Burleigh, not quite to Capitol Drive yet. Westbound 94 slowing down a bit from 35th Street to Holly Road. I'm Debbie Lazaga with your WTMJ Time Saver Traffic.
2: Storm Team forecast a high of 77 degrees today with sunshine and partly cloudy skies overnight. Low down to 63, Milwaukee at 61.
15: ABC News, I'm Sherry Preston. Not much talking, but more attacks in the Middle East. The U.S. carrying out an 11th straight night of attacks. Bahrain and Saudi Arabia this morning warning about incoming attacks. Secretary of State Marco Rubio asked about the potential for peace talks with Iran.
16: The problem we're having right now is that they're not serious about talks. If they're serious, we're serious. If they're not, then we will do what is necessary to protect that, our interest, and also the interest of our allies.
15: That's Marco Rubio. Later this morning, Dover Air Force Base, President Trump did attend the dignified transfer for the remains of some of the troops that were killed in the Middle East. Parts of the Gulf Coast had faced the prospect of a hit from Tropical Storm Bertha. They got that hit. It hit in southern Louisiana and is now headed to the Gulf Coast of Texas. Parts of the Northeast cleaning up after strong storms that canceled thousands of flights earlier this week. And there were water rescues being taken place in and around West Virginia as well. This is ABC News.
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2: From the WTMJ Breaking News Center, Madison police shot a man and killed him. An officer was injured in the struggle. Officers called Wednesday afternoon. Reports of a man stealing bikes and checking car doors. Video online showed the suspect struggling with officers before the shots were fired. Madison Police Chief John Patterson said the suspect pulled a knife and injured one of the cops before those shots.
17: I will say that I'm aware of cell phone video that has been shared and circulated online depicting this incident. I ask the community recognize that there is other video that they have not seen that's not circulating online that will be reviewed.
2: Four officers were placed on administrative leave, and the Wisconsin Department of Justice will lead the investigation.
1: Another issue surfacing for a candidate in the governor's race, Decision Wisconsin.
18: An NBC News investigation found a Twitter account under the name Dirt McGurk that was registered to David Crowley's email address and posted offensive comments about women, race, and the LGBTQ community between 2010 and 2014. Crowley's campaign confirmed the account, but says it was shared by 10 to 12 people and insists Crowley did not write the inflammatory posts. In a statement, Crowley condemned the language, saying, quote, "I would never say these things." The report comes just days after Crowley re-entered the governor's race. Neil Doyle, WTMJ News.
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2: The two guys that batted in all the runs for the crew, sports at 6:45.
1: Will it have any ramifications? It may not. So we've been following the wakeboarding concerns across the state of Wisconsin for the last couple of years here. Wake boats, you know these ones. These are the ones that create that huge wake so people can kind of surf

0: behind the boats. And there's a lot of people who don't like these boats, and there's a lot of people who do because they're super fun. But they cause a lot of chop. They can cause erosion on some of the smaller lakes, especially some shallower ones. So a lot of communities across the state have enacted ordinances to prevent people from wake boating. Well, there was a federal lawsuit on this from the town of Scott, way up north. And the Milwaukee Journal Sentinel says that it was thrown out. It was basically a couple of boaters were like saying, hey, this is preventing us from being able to boat and all that. But the town testified in the case saying, you know, we haven't really been able to stop them. We have never ticketed anybody because we don't really have the enforcement opportunities to stop people from wake boating. So the judge threw out the case. He's like, well, you got nothing to complain about. The town hasn't stopped you guys from wake boating.
1: That's interesting. It's an interesting reason to dismiss the suit.
0: So the Journal Sentinel says, because of that, though, the result is on paper a victory of the town since it won't have to pay any damages. However, it didn't provide what either side in the wake-enhanced boating debate was seeking, which is like being able to use this moving forward in another case. So it's still kind of floating out there, and it's nebulous as to how wake boating eventually will be taken care of or policed.
1: And in some of these cases, it's people who are putting boats in through public access points on a lake upon which they don't have property.
0: Right.
1: In some cases, it's people who live on the lake.
0: Yeah, yeah.
1: And say, look, I'm paying my property taxes here. I'm part of the lake, and this is the boat that I want to have on the lake.
0: And you can see both sides of it. A lot of folks, if they say it's unconstitutional. I just bought this really expensive boat, and now I can't use it except for 1 hour a day. And I can understand why other people don't like it on the water, because it can affect how it feels to be out.
1: I guess you could argue all around, good problems to have.
0: That's true.
1: What to do with my lake property and my giant boat. 6:38 on Wisconsin's Morning News.
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1: Time saver traffic at 641, Debbie.
4: We do have some backups along southbound 41 from before Appleton Avenue all the way to

0: Capitol Drive. Northbound is slowing down between Mayfair Road and Burleigh. Westbound 94, heavy from 35th Street to Holly Road. We got a broken down vehicle on northbound 4394 just out of the Mitchell Interchange, so heads up with that. And the big thing, we've got north and southbound 94 closed down in Racine County between Highway K and Highway 20. Delays are already cropping up before Highway 11 on the northbound side as folks are using that to get off and go on to the frontage roads. So that actually may be your best alternate route. Otherwise, if you don't want to, you can head over to International Drive or Highway V and use that to get along as well to get back on. Looks like using 5.5 mile road. Still going to be a bit backed up through those areas, though. I'm Debbie Lazaga with your WTMJ Time Saver Traffic.
1: From TMJ4, I'm meteorologist Brendan Johnson with your Storm Team forecast. A touch warmer out there for our Thursday, but lots of sunshine along the way. We'll look for high temperatures to climb into the mid and upper 70s at the lakefront, making a run towards 80 degrees farther inland. A few clouds tonight are tossed over the region as scattered showers pass well to our southwest. We'll stay dry with low temperatures falling back into the low 60s. Mostly sunny for our Friday, upper 70s lakeside, low 80s farther inland. Then warm and humid on Saturday, high of 85, mostly sunny. We'll keep the heat and humidity going into Sunday. Slight chance for a late day shower or storm, high near 90 degrees. And we'll look for chances of rain on Monday, hot and humid with a high of 91.
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3: Time to honor an everyday hero. On Wisconsin's Morning News, this is when we celebrate an average John or Jane Doe who had no idea when they got up one morning they'd be saving a life. Have you ever seen a car on the side of the road and driven past? Sometimes they're empty. Sometimes maybe you'll see somebody working on it. Sometimes a car might even look like it's parked funny or it's up in the air or something, and you just kind of keep on going, right? Well, Randy Farlack was on his way to work. He's 16 years old. When he noticed on the side of this country road, a car sitting in the ditch. Wasn't all the way in the ditch, but it was enough where he like, So this is rural Illinois. Morrison, Illinois is where this was taking place. And the 16-year-old kind of said, oh, you know what? That doesn't look right. That car seems to be off a little bit. So he drives a little bit further and kind of, something just not right.
4: I didn't know what might have been going on.
3: So he tells KWQC TV 6 News, the car was sitting a little bit funny, didn't see anybody. He noticed other cars were just driving by, but he couldn't shake the feeling that something just didn't sit right. Yes.
4: I wasn't sure if something actually happened or if they just kind of accidentally went too far on the shoulder and just went in. So I turned around the town.
3: Yeah, so he gets into town, turns around. He's 16, by the way. Teenager, turns around, gets to the vehicle, finds the car's running and inside a woman unconscious at the wheel. He immediately grabs his phone.
4: Called 911 and did what they told me and just went through the whole thing
3: until they got here. The woman was taken to the hospital. She's now recovering. All thanks to this teenager, this 16-year-old. I know a few 16-year-olds. They don't quite show attentiveness ever.
5: Lucky if you see the car, much less do something
3: about
5: it, right?
3: Yes. He not only noticed it, but then he stopped and did something about it. Then he acted on it, too.
4: Mostly just right place at the right time, and then that I actually did the right thing, not just kept going.
3: So really appreciate the humility there. So he is a hero, and his advice to others, if you ever feel like something just doesn't seem right.
4: Go with your gut and listen to what the dispatcher, whoever you called, is telling you to do. And if it seems sketchy, don't try to do it.
3: So thank you, Randy Gerlach, for being an everyday hero. Everyday hero? What?
5: I don't mean to take you away from what you're doing here. What did he say about the dispatcher if it seems sketchy?
3: Hold on a sec. I'll replay it.
4: Go with your gut listen to what the dispatcher, whoever you called, is telling you to do. And if it seems sketchy, don't try to do it.
5: The 911 operator? You called them, man.
3: I don't think that's what he meant.
5: Or who else might you have called?
3: But, you know, he makes a good point.
5: Sean Wendt?
3: I mean, if he's told by one of those people, you know, that, to do something that sounds funny, don't.
5: I guess. All right. That's good advice. Okay.
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2: Brewers welcome next the Colorado Rockies to American Family Field. Crew put up four runs in a win over the Mets Wednesday afternoon, and all four batted in by two guys.
4: Fly ball to right. Got some carry. Back at the wall, and it's dropped by Benge. Vaughn chugging around third. He will score as Ortiz gets to third with a two-run triple.
2: Joey Ortiz, 3-for-3 on the day. Two RBIs, that made it 2-1. Crew, the other guy was Christian Yelich. 4-3, the final over the Mets. Yelly had two RBIs and a 2-for-5 day. And the Brewers take the series 2-1. Important note, 3-10 is tomorrow's first pitch against the Rockies. The Brewers alumni will play a three-inning affair after the game.
5: Mark Tauscher, as you know, joins us at 7:50 Monday through Friday. Well, we have some breaking Badgers broadcasting news that he is going to share with us 1 hour from now. So just an update, Badger fans. Tauscher has something to share, some breaking Badger broadcasting news coming up at 7:50.
2: And also, I have some Bob Uecker news.
4: Whoa! That didn't take long at all!
2: You can see that Uecker documentary in theaters next.
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2: Time saver traffic with Debbie at 6:51. We still got this problem on 94?
13: Yep, both sides of 94, north and southbound, closed in Racine County between Highway 20 and Highway K because of a crash. So I would avoid that area if you can, or take advantage of the frontage roads that go past that. Also Highway V, but Highway V is a parallel road, but it is definitely getting heavier. We're seeing delays on that roadway now as well. On to westbound 90.

0: 4, we're seeing delays basically from 35th Street to Holly Road. Eastbound slowing from Mitchell Boulevard to 35th. Northbound 41 slowing from Mayfair Road all the way past Burleigh. Southbound's backed up from Appleton Avenue down to Capitol Drive. I'm Debbie Lozaga with your WTMJ Time Saver Traffic.
1: It's a touch warmer today, sunny, a high of 77. Tonight, partly cloudy, a low of 63. Your Friday looks nice, sunny, 78. Saturday, a little bit more humid, a high of 85. Sunday, there's a slight chance for a storm. Otherwise, hot and humid again, a high of 90.
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3: What'd you pay for those things? 100 apiece.
2: So the Euchre documentary. It hits theaters, Marcus theaters across the state starting today. Will run at least through the weekend, and the more folks go to see it, the better it does, the longer it's going to be on the big screen. Okay. So encourage a lot of folks to get out and see that, as we're joined by ESPN's Jen Latta.
4: How did you see it?
2: There was a special screening. A number of folks from the Brewers were there and a few others, invite only, and it was a day before the release so that we would have a chance to have seen it as we're talking about its release today.
4: It does feel like maybe I should be able to get on that list, huh?
2: Yeah.
4: You know, I mean, I'm a storyteller by trade. I tell these type of human interest stories on a pretty regular basis. I feel like I would be a good person.
2: I'll just bring you guest next time. You know, does that work for you?
4: Just send me the email of whoever organized the thing, and I'm going to be like, hello, my name is Jen Latta. You killed my father. No, I'm just kidding. But yes, I would have loved to have been at the premiere last night to see that film.
2: My takeaway on it, Eric asked earlier, it was very well done. There were a few things that you said, Bob Euchre, like, haven't we heard all the stories? Haven't we done all the things? There were things in there that I learned about Euchre, about his family, about his past. There's a ton of Johnny Carson, some clips that I hadn't seen, a little bit about how that all came together. I didn't know how he ever got on Johnny Carson. I just knew that he was on. So there's a lot in there about that. But my overwhelming emotion after was just sadness. I'm reminded of how much I miss Bob Euchre as a guy that once in a while you might run into and have a conversation with. But beyond that, just how much we miss him on the radio.
4: Ooh, that's so interesting. It reminds me of that phrase that's like, don't cry because it's over, smile because it happened.
2: Yeah.
4: Right? Because
2: there was plenty of that. There was plenty of smiling and remembering those moments.
4: I read something recently, and this is a little off topic, but stay with me, follow the bouncing ball, that said that the key to happiness is savoring. I read this recently, okay? And I'm thinking about it now because how much did we savor, right? The relationship, the connection that we had to Bob Euchre, just as a collective Brewers society. I think a lot.
2: Yeah.
4: I think we did. I think we appreciated that he loved Milwaukee. We loved him. No matter how bad the Brewers were, and they were bad for long stretches, he was always going to advocate for them and be their biggest cheerleader. And that is unique. I mean, maybe not. Maybe there are people like that in other cities with other franchises and whatnot. But I really think that Milwaukee did an incredible job of celebrating Bob Euchre when he was here and certainly celebrating his legacy now that he's gone. So I don't know if that makes you less sad.
2: No.
4: But, you know, if savoring is the key to happiness, and savoring, by the way, let me just put this out there, means not watching things through your phone, not recording the concert on your phone so you can go back and watch it later on or whatever. It's being in the moment and whatever you are currently doing, enjoying it for what it is because this moment will be gone and never to, you know, repeat.
2: You made me think of something else that I think people would be interested to hear, and I don't remember if this is widely known, but the Yankees made a strong play for Euchre to bring him over as their guy. In fact, Steinbrenner brought him into when Brewers were playing the Yankees in a series, and Steinbrenner called him into his box and had a conversation. And that's when, you know, Commissioner Emeritus steps in, then owner of the Brewers, Selig, and is like, What do we have to do? But you're not going anywhere. And Euchre's commitment to, because we do forget that he was a national treasure. That would have been a great fit for Euchre.
4: This is a really good time to put the movie out there because of how well the Brewers are doing
2: and
4: once again. And having the best record in baseball. and a guy like Joey Ortiz, who had not done well, who had struggled, who people were calling for to get out of the lineup
1: third
4: and replace, and you had, and now he's crushing it at third base. Christian Yelich, who just the other day we were like, do you got to move him down in the lineup? Do you need to bench Yelly? He's really struggling. Goes out there, he's clutch last night.
2: Two for like, five, two RBIs.
4: Unbelievable. So like, I feel like it's a really good time to be celebrating, and I'm going to use the word again, savoring. What is happening with the Brewers right now, right? Because I have made the mistake before of being like, I got too much going on. It's the summer. My kids are home. We're bopping around. Bah, bah, bah, bah, bah. But over the last 2 years, I have made a priority of prioritizing the Brewers so that I can enjoy the ride and not just at the end go, oh, I wish I had watched the Brewers more. I wish I had been along for that roller coaster ride.
2: You think we're
4: going to
2: go out and get another arm?
4: I think the Brewers are going to make a move. I think they recognize that this is unique territory. I think they see that the opportunity that is in front of
1: them. The window is open.
4: Correct. And again, we keep laughing about the Jeff Passan line. You jump through it. And we're like, don't do that. Don't jump through windows. That feels like bad advice. But the idea of seizing the opportunity that has presented itself, and they have done such a great job of putting themselves in this spot. I think you got to go out and make a move to solidify the roster.
2: Brewers General Manager Matt Arnold joins us in Brewers 360 at 8:40.
4: Oh, good.
2: He'll tell us exactly who he's going after and what he's willing to give up to get there.
4: Ask some good questions, journalists.
2: Thanks, Jen.
5: Whoa! That didn't take long.
6: These are your business headlines from the Milwaukee Business Journal.
7: Marty Brooks, facing his imminent termination as CEO of the Wisconsin Center District, lashed out against the district board in an open meeting Wednesday, where he alleged conflicts of interest involving board members and a vendetta by two Milwaukee aldermen. Brooks also rejected settlement offers of $200,000 and $380,000 ahead of the meeting. The city of Oak Creek is buying one of the last undeveloped properties south of IKEA. It'll pay $3.6 million for the land. And Prairie Farms is closing two food manufacturing facilities in the Driftless area. It will lay off nearly 100 employees. I'm Addison Lathers from MilwaukeeBusinessJournal.com on 620 WTMJ.
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2: At 7:01, I'm Vince Vitrano on Wisconsin's Morning News. Want to get right to Debbie Lazago. We got a big problem on I-94, Deb.
0: We do, in any direction that you've got right now. North and southbound 94 closed in Racine County between Highway K and Highway 20. Both directions there, so just be extra careful. Give yourself tons of time. You're going to need to go on either the frontage roads or some of the other alternate routes, but that is going to be affecting your ride for sure.

0: Now we've got another issue. This is on the ramp from 175 southbound to eastbound 94. That ramp is closed because of a crash. So heads up with that. Westbound on 94 got delays from just before 35th Street all the way to 60th. Eastbound from Mitchell Boulevard to 35th. Northbound on 41, slowing from Mayfair Road all the way to Capitol. Southbound from Appleton Avenue down to Capitol as well. I'm Debbie Lozaga with your WTMJ Time Saver Traffic.
1: Storm Team forecast, sunshine and a high of 77 degrees today, low down to 63 tonight. Milwaukee's at 61. And from the WTMJ Breaking News Center, Madison police shot and killed a man. They say he injured a police officer with a knife while resisting arrest. That prompted swift protests. Crowds marched on the state capitol demanding accountability. This was Wednesday afternoon. Police responding to reports of a robbery. The chief of police in Madison is John Patterson.
2: A less lethal device, a taser, was deployed. Unfortunately, it was unsuccessful. The officer who was injured by the knife is the same officer who fired his weapon at this man.
1: Four officers on administrative leave now, and the Wisconsin Department of Justice will lead the investigation.
3: The shooting prompting protests in Madison.
4: Among those with the demonstrators, State Representative Francesca Hong, who is running for governor.
5: State-sanctioned violence was an execution.
4: Other Democratic gubernatorial candidates releasing statements. Mandela Barnes says he's deeply disturbed and pained by the video. David Crowley says it's painfully reminiscent of the tragedies in Kenosha and Minneapolis. Joel Brennan saying the Madison community deserves a full, transparent, and independent accounting of what happened. Kel DeRoy is calling for a thorough investigation and due process. Neil Doyle, WTMJ News.
1: The U.S. military stepping up attacks on Iranian targets.
6: Overnight, American firepower hit Iran for a 12th straight night. In Iran, striking back at U.S. military targets in Kuwait. The U.S. Central Command said the strikes are meant to stop Tehran from threatening commercial shipping in the Strait of Hormuz. Iran's Revolutionary Guard claimed a tanker that tried to slip through caught fire on a mined route and warned any ship that defies Tehran will, quote, meet the same fate.
3: Recently fired Wisconsin Center District President and CEO Marty Brooks wants a $900,000 payout in order to avoid what could become a messy battle in court with his former employer.
7: Brooks's $900,000 demand comes from the amount he says he should be owed if fired for convenience, rather than the district board's decision to fire him for cause over allegations of misuse of district money. In a 90-page claim filed Wednesday, Brooks also wants employment benefits and payment for unused vacation time.
8: Allow the district, its employees, and this community to move forward without further unnecessary expense, disruption, drawn-out court proceedings, and embarrassment.
7: Brooks' attorney says he has already declined at least one six-figure settlement offer. Adam Roberts, WTMJ News.
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1: While the Brewers play a Friday afternoon game next, sports at 7:15.
3: A deadly fall at Devil's Lake State Park.
15: Baraboo Fire and EMS says crews were called around 2:15 Tuesday afternoon after reports of someone had fallen near the Devil's Doorway rock formation. Baraboo Fire Assistant Chief Mark Willard tells WTMJ.
16: When we arrived on scene, there was no immediate visibility of the person.
15: Chief Willard says crews launched the search, sending rope rescue teams down from the top while others approach from below.
16: The team that went down and around, they started coming back up, and that's when they found the person who was deceased.
15: The Wisconsin Department of Natural Resources is investigating what led to the fall. Nizer Spencer, WTMJ News.
1: Milwaukee Common Council moving forward on plans to add curb bump outs and raised crosswalks on Brady Street. Alderman for the district, Alex Brower.
17: The bid is covering the entire cost of the levy assessment that would have been placed on those property owners. So I just really appreciate that. I think that demonstrates that the bid and the businesses along Brady Street are committed to the safety and well-being of everybody.
1: Proposal heads to the full Common Council for approval.
3: If life hands you lemons, make lemonade. But what if life hands you a parasitic stomach bug that causes vomiting and severe diarrhea?
18: If you're Taco Bell, you turn cyclosporiasis into a promotional opportunity. The fast food chain has dropped the price of its enchirito and its nacho fries from $4.29 and $2.89 respectively to $1 apiece today only and when purchased through the Taco Bell app. The company hasn't said whether the promotion is a direct result of the outbreak, but neither nacho fries nor the enchirito contains lettuce, which has been linked to thousands of cases of cyclosporiasis in 41 states. Jim Ryan, ABC News.
1: Tough going if you're heading into Milwaukee from the south on I-94. We've got a traffic update with Debbie next.
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1: Time saver traffic here with Debbie. Can you save us some time, Deb, or are folks just kind of stuck here?
0: But kind of sort of stuck. However, we do have the frontage roads to be able to use along the freeway. What are we talking about? Well, let me tell you. 94 is closed down north and southbound, both directions, between Highway 20 and Highway K in Racine County, all because of a crash. So frontage roads might be a good option. Highway V, however, that's really getting backed up. That's the eastern next parallel road. A lot of the ones that you would use as alternate routes are starting to really fill in. Highway 31 is another option for you that you might be able to get back on, getting on at 7 Mile Road. But still, it's going to be a headache through that whole area. The good news is the earlier accident that we had on the ramp from 175 to eastbound 94 in the stadium has been cleared up. We do still have a few delays through that area, but that's pretty much typical. Westbound backing up from 35th Street to Holly Road, eastbound coming out of the stadium interchange to about 35th. Northbound 41, heavy from Mayfair Road all the way past Burleigh, southbound from Appleton Avenue to Capitol Drive. I'm Debbie Lozaga with your WTMJ Time Saver Traffic.
2: TMJ4, I'm meteorologist Brendan Johnson with your Storm Team forecast. A touch warmer out there for our Thursday, but lots of sunshine along the way. We'll look for high temperatures to climb into the mid and upper 70s at the lakefront, making a run towards 80 degrees farther inland. A few clouds tonight are tossed over the region as scattered showers pass well to our southwest. We'll stay dry with low temperatures falling back into the low 60s. Mostly sunny for our Friday, upper 70s lakeside, low 80s farther inland. Then warm and humid on Saturday, high of 85, mostly sunny. We'll keep the heat and humidity going into Sunday. Slight chance for a late day shower or storm, high near 90 degrees. And we'll look for chances of rain on Monday, hot and humid with a high of 91.
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5: Arrest that cop! Arrest that cop! Arrest that cop!
3: Demonstrations in Madison over a police shooting that turned deadly. So this happened Wednesday. There is video of it from witnesses. A man gets into a scuffle with four police officers before shots were fired. How did this happen? Here's WISC-TV.
6: Investigators say leading up to the shooting, the man was allegedly looking into vehicles nearby. Officers responded and then pursued him as he took off on a bike. They caught up to him at the intersection of Willie and Baldwin Streets.
3: So they then tried to tase him, were not successful. We're told he was armed with a knife. One of the officers injured by that knife before the shots fired. Now, we are seeing video. It's all over the place, different angles of it. The police chief, John Patterson.
8: To the extent that they can, as we all navigate this trauma together, we try to remain calm and remember that not all perspectives are online right now.
3: Yeah, the chief seeming to indicate that he believes there's more angles that will show more details of this case. He was asked,
25: would you classify this as an excessive use of force by your officer?
8: I can't determine that. Obviously, this is certainly, again, being handled to the Department of Criminal Investigations.
3: As for the demonstrations, there was a march at one point. There was also a large protest at the concert on the square, which is at the state capitol. It actually canceled that event because of all the demonstrators. Now, State Representative Francesca Hong, who's running for governor, was speaking to the demonstrators at one point, and she was urged by protesters to call the shooting a murder. And here's what she said.
26: State-sanctioned violence was an execution.
3: Thank you. Called it an execution there. That audio captured by the Journal Sentinel's Laura Schulte, who was with the demonstrators throughout the evening on Wednesday. So all of the candidates for governor on the Democratic side are calling for complete and thorough investigation, all of them out with statements saying that this is deeply disturbing. And we'll see where it goes from here, but you can expect that this shooting, the investigation of it, and all aspects of it will be now part of this election process. We're 3 weeks now before the primary.
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27: Brewers off today. We bring in the Rockies tomorrow. Going on a high note, closing out the series with the Mets Wednesday afternoon.
9: Here's the pitch. Ewing, ground ball to third. Ortiz with a dive. Gets up, throws the first. Ball game over. The Brewers take two out of three against the Mets. It was a Joey Ortiz game. He goes 3 for 3, a homer shy of the cycle, and then makes a diving stab to win the ball game today.
27: Christian Yelich went 2 for 5 with a pair of runs batted in. The Brewers win 4-3. Starting pitcher Logan Henderson, 5 complete, gave up a couple of runs, but had 9 strikeouts. That is a career high. Late afternoon baseball on Friday. It's a 3:10 first pitch for a Friday afternoon, which is rare. That's against the Colorado Rockies, as the Brewers alumni game will take place immediately following.
10: We'd be better off listening to adhesive tape.
27: I think it'll be a good game. Come on now.
11: That's not fair.
27: I was thinking about you. Saw a lot of folks last night, actually. The full broadcast team, Jeff Levering, Lane Grindle, Josh Bauer, Sophia Minert, everybody there. We were at this special screening for the Bob Uecker documentary, Uke.
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27: The film is showing in theaters starting today. So select Marcus theaters across the state. If you want to see it, check your Marcus theaters listings. Showtimes begin today, and you'll find them through the weekend at least. The better it does on the big screen, the longer it will stay on the big screen. So they really want a lot of fans to come out and see it.
10: Kind of a weird look, but I guess that's their thing.
27: I thought it was very, very well done.
11: Yeah.
27: And for folks who think they've heard everything about Uke, and we spent the last couple of years celebrating him, of course, since his passing. But there were a few things that I learned, a few stories I hadn't heard. And the ones that I had heard that were replayed, I wanted to hear again and again.
11: Oh, cool. Right. Awesome.
27: So very, very well done. It's at Marcus Theaters across the state starting today.
11: Hey, a reminder. So Mark Tauscher, as everybody knows, joins us every day at 7:50. Well, this morning we're told he's bringing us breaking Badgers broadcasting news. 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
15: Right off I-94 and Highway 83 in Delafield.
27: Traffic reports brought to you by Marty's Pizza in Delafield. Deb?
0: Still seeing big delays. North and southbound 94 being closed off in Racine County between Highway 20 and Highway K because of a crash, and big delays heading into those areas. So you might want to look at some of those alternate routes. Besides the frontage roads, you can head over to Highway 31 and use that through Racine itself. You can go west to Highway 45 and use that to get around it as well. Those are just other options. We've got westbound 94 backing up right through the stadium interchange from 35th to Hawley Road. Eastbound tightening from about Mitchell Boulevard to 35th Street. Northbound 41 still heavy from Mayfair up to Capitol. Southbound is slowing from Appleton Avenue past Capitol Drive almost to Burleigh. I'm Debbie Lozaga with your WTMJ Time Saver Traffic.
3: A little bit warmer today and sunny, a high of 77. Tonight, partly cloudy, low of 63. Friday, sunny, 78. Saturday, more humid, sunny, a high of 85. Sunday, hot, humid, slight chance for a storm and a high of 90. 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
27: At 7:23, next step, likely a lawsuit. We asked if it would be fireworks or if it would be more of a drone show. We got fireworks, full-on pyrotechnics.
16: The board fired the wrong person.
27: Former president and CEO of the Wisconsin Center District, Marty Brooks, speaking at a hearing appealing his firing, went scorched earth on the board of directors.
16: Some of the board members showed little interest in operations, skipped meetings, and groused about board members being unpaid. Other board members, specifically current hotel owners and operators, and some politicians, took it upon themselves to advocate for their personal interests over the district's best interest, in violation of the fiduciary duty board members owe solely to the district.
27: Now, I'm going to play a few more comments from Brooks because I think that's fair, E. We've talked at length about his firing. We have detailed leaked allegations against him, misuse of district funds for personal items, making campaign contributions to local politicians with district money. But until now, we really haven't heard from Brooks. And so I think, while this happened a minute ago, I think it's fair that you hear from Marty Brooks himself. Now, the board heard at length from Marty Brooks on Wednesday.
16: Most recently, I encountered political and outside business resistance from some board members exercising faux outrage, political vilification, press leaks, and positioning, all because an unbiased third-party study that this board was made aware of 7 months prior to the results being presented about the long-term of the future of the district suggested that an additional convention hotel would be needed to attract more and larger conventions in the future.
27: Ha! You were on that narrative from the get-go of, what, are you going to fire the guy because he did his
3: job?
27: Posed that question. Brooks making the point that his firing was not really about any of that stuff that I mentioned, but was about him commissioning that study. That did ultimately suggest the district needs a giant hotel next to the convention center, and that a good spot for it might just be the current arena and or Miller High Life Theater sites. So Brooks, now according to his attorney, was offered nearly $400,000 to resign. And he says when he rejected that, that's when the board went looking for reasons to fire him for cause. In other words, he called it, you can fire me for convenience, but then you have to pay me through the thing in my contract. That's what they're saying. When you undercut that, that's when he said, no, I'm not taking that deal. Now, I believe that. We suggested as much as we examined this breakup.
3: Mm-hmm.
27: But the chairman of the board and now current Wisconsin Center District Chief of Staff, Jim Cantor, had this to say after the board voted to uphold the firing of Brooks.
17: I don't focus on what things are being said. I focus on the facts, and the facts are that Marty broke the law by violating the campaign finance laws. And we know of at least three different occasions. These are very serious allegations, but they are factual allegations.
27: Brooks called the campaign contributions a mistake, in his words before the board, sought to justify some of the other expenses that we've detailed.
3: Oh, the shoes.
27: The shoes and the other things. Said everything that he spent, quote, advanced the interests of the district. He had explanations for, he said the shoes were part of a presentation and went to not him, but someone else. So he had explanations for all of those things. But then he really took on the aforementioned Jim Cantor.
16: The ultimate irony, the board gave my job to Chairman Cantor on a part-time basis of $30,000 a month. He has no event or venue management experience. After grousing that I was being paid too much, Cantor is now being paid at the top 25% level in an industry in which he would not otherwise even be considered to be interviewed for this position. And that is before even considering his conflicts of interest. The board fired the wrong person.
27: Oof. Bing, pow.
1: Wow.
27: Now, in defense of the board and Cantor, I don't think Jim Cantor, who's got a lot of other business interests, including Central Standard Distillery, has any interest in being the long-term leader of the whole deal.
1: Right.
27: Right. But this somebody has to be in charge.
1: Yeah.
27: Now, you can debate whether or not that is worth $30,000 a month.
1: I mean, was Tommy busy? I mean, where's Tommy Thompson right now?
27: Right. He gets called to just run stuff from time to time. Is he running for governor or no?
1: I don't think so.
27: So where does that leave us? Cantor is still in charge over there until they find a new president and CEO. Brooks is still fired, and he's demanding $900,000 from the district and considering a lawsuit to get it if he has to.
16: The board fired the wrong person.
27: News about your money this morning. WTMJ Annex Wealth Management market update. The Dow Jones Industrial Average was off just 6 points in trading on Wednesday to 52,219. NASDAQ closed at 25,691, was down 146 points. And the S&P 500 was off, just over 10 points to 74.99. 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Bottom of the hour update from ABC next. 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Jeff, the employee benefits insurance market seems to be getting more complex every day. What are you watching right now that we're halfway through 2026?
2: Thanks, Vince. 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
27: 93%. 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
4: ABC News, I'm Sherry Preston. Attacks and threats in the Middle East. The U.S. carrying out a 12th straight night of strikes on Iran after President Trump threatened to hit bridges and power plants if Iran attacks ships in the Strait of Hormuz. Iran threatening to respond with an eye for an eye. And in Washington, House lawmakers approving billions to pay for all of it.
6: On Capitol Hill, the House narrowly adopted a $95 billion budget blueprint, $73 billion of it for the war. As the Pentagon warns, it's running out of money. The measure now heads to the Senate, where a vote could wait till fall.
4: ABC's Karen Waugh. The fighting driving oil prices higher. Brent crude, the worldwide standard, nearly $99 a barrel this morning. Search teams looking for people still missing after the flooding in West Virginia. Tropical storm Bertha heading west through the Gulf. It could hit the Texas coast later today. Google has been slapped with a $1 billion fine in Europe over antitrust violations. This is ABC News.
0: Things moving along very slowly, north and southbound 94. Why? Well, in Racine County, we have a complete closure. North and southbound 94 shut down because of a crash. So northbound really kind of slowing down from the southern county line all the way to Highway 11 as folks get off there to take the frontage roads. Not the worst idea in the world. However, it is still going to be backed up. Southbound also starting to slow down, starting from 7 Mile Road down towards Highway 20 as well. So just be careful. Give yourself that extra time. Southbound 41 is going to be slowing down from Good Hope Road to Capitol, northbound from Mayfair to Burleigh. Southbound 43 now starting to get into the act. We got delays right past Good Hope Road towards Bender Road. After that, you're good to go into the Marquette. I'm Debbie Lazaga with your WTMJ Time Saver Traffic.
27: Storm Team Forecast. No storms in it. High of 77 degrees. Touch warmer than we had on Wednesday. Sunshine once again. Partly cloudy skies overnight with a low of 63. It's where we are right now. Milwaukee's at 63. And from the WTMJ Breaking News Center, hundreds gathered at the state capitol protesting the shooting death of a man at the hands of a Madison police officer. That shooting was Wednesday afternoon. Police called the reports of a robbery. Now, Madison Police Chief John Patterson said the suspect pulled a knife and injured an officer before those shots were fired. Patterson said they used a taser first. That didn't work. Then the gunshots.
5: I will say that I'm aware of cell phone video that has been shared and circulated online depicting this incident. I ask the community recognize that there is other video that they have not seen that's not circulating online that will be reviewed.
27: Four officers involved on administrative leave now as the Wisconsin Department of Justice leads the investigation.
11: Decision Wisconsin. New questions emerging in the Democratic race for governor after old social media posts tied to Milwaukee County Executive David Crowley resurfaced.
8: A report from NBC News says a Twitter account using the fake name Dirt McGurk was registered to Crowley's email and posted offensive remarks more than a decade ago. Crowley's campaign says the account was shared by 10 to 12 people and maintains Crowley did not write the post. He also released a statement condemning the language, saying it does not reflect who he is. The development comes as Crowley re-entered the race a week ago and less than 3 weeks now from the primary election. Neil Doyle, WTMJ News.
27: You know, we talked about the New Marquette University Law School poll on the race for governor.
1: Right.
27: That was coming out yesterday. It did. You know who's leading among the Democrats? Undecided. That's who's leading. New Marquette Law School poll showing State Representative Francesca Hong still leading among the candidates in the Democratic race, but the contest wide open. Poll director Charles Franklin.
18: 45% undecided. So that's down from 65% in March, but it's still an awful lot of undecided Democrats. We're looking at Democratic primary voters here.
27: Important caveat, the survey was conducted before Lieutenant Governor Sarah Rodriguez dropped out of the race and before Milwaukee County Executive David Crowley got back in.
11: Outdoor Living Unlimited, WTMJ News Time, 7:34.
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27: The two guys who batted in all the runs for the crew coming up in sports at 7:45.
3: Remember how we told you Moana, the new live-action version of Moana, has not done well in the box office? And the thought was, maybe it's just too fresh. It's still too new of a movie because the original's not that old. The original, by the way, did very well as one of the most streamed movies of all time.
27: Okay.
3: And Moana 2 did very well in the theaters, and that was like a year and a half ago. So why would the live-action version with The Rock do so poorly? Well, one of the theories is because it's just too fresh that you got to give it a good 20 years before you can do live.

0: of action.
1: You have to get that generation who loved it as kids to be adults and want to bring their kids to the
0: correct.
1: New one. Is that it?
0: So we'll see if it works this time. Disney, fresh off the bombing of Moana live action, have announced they are going to do a live action version of The Princess and the Frog. So that one's a little bit older. So perhaps that one they'd have a little bit more luck. I'm a little surprised only because it might be time to give the live actions a break. They just have not had a great run.
1: What evidence do you need to see here? I mean, have any of them been wildly successful?
0: The Lion King, ironically, because that one was pretty much CGI anyway.
1: Yeah.
0: But that one did very well. Some of them have done well, but they've had quite a few that have panned.
1: Snow White was, nobody went to see that, right? Was that Disney?
0: Yes.
1: Yeah. Mm-hmm. So
2: highly controversial, too, by the way.
1: Right.
0: Yeah, right. Which doesn't help, right, when you get the online folks involved, too, Debbie, right?
2: Absolutely.
0: But this one, we'll see if maybe The Princess and the Frog can buck the trend, but that's been announced as the latest live-action version for Disney.
1: You don't have to do it. 7:38.
0: No one is forcing you.
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2: Well, north and southbound 94 closed down right now. We've got a crash there just between Highway K and Highway 20 in Racine County, and both directions are closed down. So just be prepared for that. Oh, and yeah, we got another accident too. Northbound 94 right at the ramp from Highway KR. That's the southern county line there. Three right lanes are blocked with yet another crash in the backups. So kind of avoid that area. That would probably be your best bet. Maybe take Highway 31 or maybe US 45 to get around that. Westbound on on 94, we got delays from 35th Street all the way to Holly Road. More backups west of Highway 100 to the county line. Eastbound 94 slowing from Barker Road to Calhoun. More backups from 70th Street through 235th. Eastbound 894 is backing up a bit from about 60th Street, heading past Loomis to just about 35th Street. I'm Debbie Lazaga with your WTMJ Time Saver Traffic.
5: TMJ4, I'm meteorologist Brendan Johnson with your Storm Team forecast. A touch warmer out there for our Thursday, but lots of sunshine along the way. We'll look for high temperatures to climb into the mid and upper 70s at the lakefront, making a run towards 80 degrees farther inland. A few clouds tonight are tossed over the region as scattered showers pass well to our southwest. will stay dry with low temperatures falling back into the low 60s. Mostly sunny for our Friday, upper 70s lakeside, low 80s farther inland. Then warm and humid on Saturday, high of 85, mostly sunny. We'll keep the heat and humidity going into Sunday. Slight chance for a late day shower or storm, high near 90 degrees. And we'll look for chances of rain on Monday, hot and humid with a high of 91.
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0: 7:42. It's been a busy morning. Got a lot to get to. Obviously, we'll have more on the shooting in Madison coming up after the news, during the news at 8, but also after the news there at around 8:10. We'll have Mark Tauscher joins us in about 10 minutes with breaking Badgers broadcasting news. So he's got something to share, he says, on that. We have the MU poll, which we haven't really been able to get to because we've been so busy this morning. The Marquette University Law School poll, which says, 45% remain undecided as it pertains to the Democratic primary?
1: Yes, those who would identify themselves as those who are registered voters and identify themselves as Democrats, 45% of them are undecided. I think that's really the only number that matters. Yes, yeah. State Representative Francesca Hong is leading the candidates at 26%. Mandela Barnes, the former lieutenant governor, at 15%. Sarah Rodriguez, who's out of the race, got 11% in the poll. And former Milwaukee County or current Milwaukee County executive David Crawley was not in the poll, so we don't know where he would land. Even if you took all of the 11% for Rodriguez and gave him to Crawley, he's still behind the other candidates. But the big swing is the 45%. Where do they fall? Do any of those 45% know about Dirk McGuirk, or do they care?
0: Dirk McGuirk, not to be confused with Dirk McGirt, which is an old dirty bastard alias. So Dirk McGuirk. So NBC broke the story. David Crawley is associated with this Twitter account, Dirk McGuirk. And the account was used back in 2010, mainly in 2010. It's really old. It includes a lot of posts, though, that are racist, sexist, homophobic.
1: And a lot of locker room talk, if you will.
0: Yeah,
1: right?
0: And Crowley now is in damage control, trying to distance himself from this, saying, hey, yeah, a lot of people use that account. It wasn't just me. And basically saying that it was, you know, he didn't post any of the things that are considered offensive.
1: Yeah, you want the statement?
0: Yes.
1: This is from a campaign spokesperson. David was one of many people who had access to this then Twitter account more than a decade and a half ago. He did not write or post the problematic content in question. I've never known the county executive to be a person who lies, right? But I've also, frankly, not heard of, a lot of people were using this Twitter account and posted like, that is new to me of, well, there's a Twitter account that Eric uses and I use and Pancake uses and we all post on it anonymously and with a fake alias. Not heard of that before. I don't know where that's coming from or what the motivation was there.
0: They said that NBC News reported that they were told it was to promote a bar and a social club. And the club was known as Onyx in Milwaukee, but NBC says only 1% of the posts ever mentioned Onyx.
1: So we'll see. Just odd, regardless, it's not a good look.
0: No.
1: Even if you can explain it away, whether or not people pay attention or care.
0: It is amazing that this type of story keeps resurfacing. Things that were posted years ago that come back to cause problems for you or for somebody.
1: Well, there's the vetting that people do of candidates, but don't you vet yourself? Before you run for a statewide office and say, I wonder if I should delete the Dirk McGuirk account or if that association could be a problem.
0: Yeah.
1: 7:46, sports up next.
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1: Brewers welcome next the Colorado Rockies to American Family Field. Crew put up four runs in that win over the Mets Wednesday afternoon. All four batted in by two guys.
10: Fly ball to right. Got some carry. Back at the wall, and it's dropped by Benge. Vaughn chugging around third. He will score as Ortiz gets to third with a two-run triple.
1: Joey Ortiz, 3-for-3 on the day with two RBIs. That made it 2-1 Crew. The other guy, Christian Yelich. Yelly went 2-for-5 with two runs batted in. Now,

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7: Ten minutes before 8 o'clock, big announcement from ESPN Wisconsin's Mark Tauscher in just moments. Debbie, first, let's see how we're doing here on I-94.
8: We're not doing great. North and southbound 94 still closed in Racine County between Highway 20 and Highway K, all because of a crash. Now, in the backups on the northbound side, we do have yet another crash. This is closer to the Racine-Kenosha County line. The three right lanes are blocked with this, so I would avoid the whole area if I were you. It's just kind of a mess there. Go to either the frontage roads, although those are backing up. Highway V is also kind of backing up. Go to 31 or maybe US 45 to get around this. You can get back on at 7 Mile Road or points north. We do have delays eastbound 94 from 76th Street to 35th, westbound from 35th to Holly Road. More backups from Highway 100 all the way to about Elm Grove Road. Southbound 43, heavy from Good Hope to Bender, and then Capitol Drive to about Locust. Northbound's backed up from North Avenue up past Locust. And southbound 41, heavy from Good Hope Road down past Capitol Drive. I'm Debbie Lozaga with your WTMJ Time Saver Traffic.
9: A little bit warmer today. Sunny, a high of 77. Tonight, partly cloudy, a low of 63. Friday, sunny 78. Saturday, warm and humid, sunny 85. Sunday, hot and humid. There is a slight chance for a storm on Sunday. The high is 90. Another chance for rain on Monday. 7:51. 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
11: Good morning, Vince. How are you?
7: We are well. Eric and I knew already, but we were told that we were to wait for you to make the very special announcement in regards to Badgers broadcasting and all of us here at Good Karma Brands this morning. So why don't you just tell us what the big announcement is?
11: Why don't you tell me what the announcement is? Yes, this is very exciting news for obviously all of our fans and all of our listeners down in Milwaukee, and especially WTMJ and ESPN Milwaukee.

0: But the Badgers radio is coming back to Milwaukee on WTMJ. The football team, the basketball team, you can fill in all of the rest. I'm obviously super excited about the football because Matt and I, on the broadcast, we will be back on WTMJ starting this fall, which is less than we'll be rolling starting up in Green Bay with the Notre Dame Wisconsin game, and we could not be more excited to partner back up with the University of Wisconsin and WTMJ back where it belongs, in my opinion.
1: So we can play this again?
2: 10-5, touchdown, Wisconsin.
0: We can, yes. And hopefully, there'll be some great edits of great analysis after, obviously, yes. Matt's great touchdown calls or anything else. But, yeah, that, again, man, I think it's, WTMJ has been, Wisconsin's radio station forever, and it is just exciting for all of us and obviously for our team to get the rights back and to be able to play them and to be able to have all of the access that will also bring. Really excited about it. I know our team, the broadcast squad, we're excited about it as well.
3: This is one of those two, Tausch, where if you asked me, because we used to be the Badgers flagship for many mm-hmm. years here at WTMJ. And if you had asked me, how long has it been since you had Badgers? And I would have said, probably 7-10 years. It's 22. 22 years since we had that deal.
0: A long time.
3: and this may sound self-serving, but in all honesty, I mean, I love to listen on Saturday afternoons to you and Matt and on the Badgers broadcast. I'd like to do it when I'm out and about.
4: Yeah, it's a great call.
3: When I'm playing golf, just have it on right there and keep checking in on the game. And I have to tell you, there were times where I literally couldn't find it. I couldn't find what was the mechanism or what's the thing or do I need a special login or whatever. So some of the detail that I'll fill in for folks here is it's going to be here, obviously, on broadcast here on WTMJ. But in addition, you will be able to listen to the games like you listen to the Brewers, for example, through our digital app or right there on WTMJ.com. You will not miss it.
0: Yeah, and I think that's the exciting part. Obviously, everything is changing. The landscape of media is changing. So I know last year I had, my mom, other people always, since I've been doing this now, where do I find it? What app? What do I have to do? Yeah. How do I sync this up? And now it's as easy, especially when you're in the Milwaukee area, but across the state. What we're really excited about is that it's going to be a lot easier to find. And obviously, this season, we're excited about it. And to be able to bring it back to WTMJ and ESPN Milwaukee, it's something we're fired up about. And I'm glad that everybody could figure out a way to make this thing happen. So our broadcast will be available a lot easier maybe than maybe it's been in the past.
3: You mentioned when we're going to hear from this new partnership first. That is as the Badgers kick off the season against the University of Notre Dame at Lambeau Field. Starting to feel any juice for that one? What are they saying over there?
0: Definitely getting juiced up. It's I think there's always this idea of in college football you want to kind of ease into things and you want to play. People say cupcakes, whatnot. Well, that's definitely not the case. We're going to have a huge challenge going up to Lambeau and playing one of the teams that felt like they were snubbed and had a chance to win a national championship. They obviously have a huge fan base. So the test will be right out of the gates, but there is no doubt just in kind of watching this team practice and, I know camp will be opening up here in a few weeks. There's an excitement level, and there is no doubt that some of the resources and things, this will be a much better offensive football team. And I think our defense was very good last year at the end of it. I think with the leaders that they have coming back, there's a lot of room for optimism as a Wisconsin Badger football fan. And now especially, we'll be able to hear it. We'll be able to do it. We'll be able to be a part of it here on WTMJ,
2: yes,
0: which is exciting for everybody.
3: Did we? Was that last one, LSU at Lambeau? We won that, yeah?
0: We did. Yeah, we beat them.
4: It was
0: a great game. Came right down to the wire. And what was awesome about that, obviously when they made the agreement to play, LSU fans were excited to come up. I'm certain Notre Dame fans are going to be excited to come up. It had a real bowl game feel to it. I got up there a few days early last time, and LSU fans were living it up, having a great time up in Green Bay. I'm certain that Notre Dame will be doing the same thing. It's going to be a big game atmosphere right out of the gates up at Lambeau. And I think you're going to see a lot of red. You're going to see a lot of gold. You're going to see everything. It's going to be an exciting way to kick off a season for the Wisconsin Badgers.
1: Well, nothing better than Badger football on a Saturday. And it's even better now in Wisconsin on WTMJ Radio. Congratulations, Tosh.
3: Yeah, big
1: great
3: news, Tosh. Thanks.
1: Great news.
0: Yeah, we're excited. Absolutely. Thanks, guys.
3: Once again, both football and basketball, as we have this new relationship or a new old relationship with Badgers sports, coming here to WTMJ, 7:58 on Wisconsin's Morning News.
5: These are your business headlines from the Milwaukee Business Journal.
6: Marty Brooks, facing his imminent termination as CEO of the Wisconsin Center District, lashed out against the district board in an open meeting Wednesday, where he alleged conflicts of interest involving board members and a vendetta by two Milwaukee aldermen. Brooks also rejected settlement offers of $200,000 and $380,000 ahead of the meeting. The city of Oak Creek is buying one of the last undeveloped properties south of IKEA. It'll pay $3.6 million for the land. And Prairie Farms is closing two food manufacturing facilities in the Driftless area. It will lay off nearly 100 employees. I'm Addison Lathers from MilwaukeeBusinessJournal.com on 620 WTMJ.
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3: Just after 8 o'clock, I'm Vince Vetrano on Wisconsin's Morning News. Thursday, July 23rd. Want to get right to a WTMJ Time Saver Traffic Alert. Debbie Lozica watching this ongoing situation. I-94. Can't get there from here, Deb.
14: Yep, pretty much. That's the way it works. North and southbound 94 are closed right now between Highway 20 and Highway K. However, we do have problems northbound 94 in the backups. Just south of Highway 11, right near the Racine-Kenosha County line, yet another accident there blocking three right lanes of traffic. So it's going to be a tight squeeze through that area. Your best bet would be to kind of avoid 94 through Racine County. That's your best bet. Head over to 31, Highway V, US 45 to try and get around this whole situation. Southbound, by the way, we are definitely seeing delays coming in from 7 Mile Road down to where they are technically blocked off. The frontage roads, they're working. It's just those are going to be backed up because everybody and their brother's using it. So southbound 41, still heavy from Good Hope Road to Capitol Drive, northbound from Mayfair to Hampton. Backing up southbound 43 from Good Hope Road down towards Bender Road. Back on the brakes from Hampton down to about Locust. And northbound 43 tightening up between Fond du Lac Avenue and North Avenue. I'm Debbie Lozaga with your WTMJ Time Saver Traffic.
3: Storm Team forecast a high of 77 degrees today under sunny skies. Low down to 63 tonight with skies partly cloudy. We're at 63 in Milwaukee right now and from the WTMJ Breaking News Center. Questions mounting, more protests expected following the shooting death of a man by Milwaukee police.
6: Officers responded to reports of a man stealing bicycles and checking car doors near Williamson and Baldwin yesterday afternoon. Police say the man fled the scene on a bike.
15: He went back on

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1: Audio courtesy of Broadcastify. It's unclear whether the man fell off the bike or he was knocked off by police. Madison Police Chief John Patterson says the man pulled out a knife while four officers struggled to arrest the suspect. An injured officer fatally shot the man after a failed taser attempt. Two officers were injured and four officers were placed on administrative duty. Jen Gregg, WTMJ News.
2: Protesters took to the streets following the shooting.
3: Among those with the demonstrators, State Representative Francesca Hong, who is running for governor.
4: Violence was an execution.
3: Other Democratic gubernatorial candidates releasing statements. Mandela Barnes says he's deeply disturbed and pained by the video. David Crowley says it's painfully reminiscent of the tragedies in Kenosha and Minneapolis. Joel Brennan saying the Madison community deserves a full, transparent, and independent accounting of what happened. Kel DeRoy is calling for a thorough investigation and due process. Neil Doyle, WTMJ News.
5: Another night of American attacks on Iran, 12th in a row, comes after President Trump on Wednesday threatened to strike an Iranian bridge or power plant for every ship in the Strait of Hormuz targeted by Iran. ABC's Karen Hua reporting there are questions about that tactic.
6: Experts say deliberately targeting civilian infrastructure is a potential war crime under international law. And a second vital trade route disrupted. Iran-backed Houthis claiming strikes on two Saudi oil tankers in the Red Sea. Crude oil peaking at more than $95 a barrel Wednesday, up almost 5% from the day before. Regular gas is now averaging $4.06 a gallon.
5: Iran striking back, saying they attacked a pair of Saudi oil tankers in the Red Sea.
2: Tropical storm Bertha is making landfall along the Gulf Coast.
7: The entire Gulf Coast saw some impacts, that coastal flooding in Florida, Alabama, Mississippi. Louisiana's governor calling it a best-case scenario for the state, but still urging residents to stay prepared as we have a long hurricane season ahead.
2: ABC's Victor Okendo.
5: Now, former Wisconsin Center District President and CEO Marty Brooks is going on the counterattack against his former employer. He says it's an effort to clear his name.
8: Brooks has largely stayed silent following allegations of misusing finances for personal purchases and political contributions. But Wednesday, he used much of a 45-minute public hearing to accuse board members of their own transgressions.
9: Some of the board members showed little interest in operations, skipped meetings, and groused about board members being unpaid.
8: The board's chief of staff, Jim Cantor, responded to Brooks' questioning of his qualifications by telling reporters, despite the emotional statement,
10: "It doesn't change the fact that Marty still broke the law."
8: Brooks is demanding a more than $900,000 payout to avoid possible court proceedings. Adam Roberts, WTMJ News.
2: Two people face felony charges for allegedly sex trafficking an 18-year-old at a Milwaukee veterans housing complex.
11: Derek Brown and his girlfriend Sarah Cuny are accused of trafficking the woman about 40 times back in May of 2025. A criminal complaint says they trafficked her 5 to 12 times per day inside their apartment at the Milwaukee Soldiers Home. The victim had just aged out of foster care, and the couple allegedly told her she could stay with them in exchange for being sex trafficked. Cuny will stand trial on one charge of receiving money for human trafficking. Brown faces the same charge and one charge of keeping a place of prostitution. His preliminary hearing is set for September. Jessica Gatso, WTMJ News.
5: Coming up, this busy Milwaukee street may be next for curb bump outs and raised crosswalks. 8:06 on Wisconsin's Morning News.
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5: Harley-Davidson raising its sales outlook despite a weaker second quarter. Milwaukee-based motorcycle maker reporting lower profit while revenue fell 6% to $1.2 billion. Citing higher material costs and other expenses. Still, Harley-Davidson expects stronger motorcycle sales through the rest of this year as it expands its lineup of more affordable bikes designed to attract younger riders.
2: New traffic calming measures could be coming to the east side of one of Milwaukee's busiest entertainment districts. The Public Works Committee unanimously approving a cost-sharing agreement with the Brady Street Business Improvement District to install raised crosswalks and some bump outs between Farwell and Van Buren.
14: Discussed through the businesses and through with the residents, and everybody is really excited about the possibility of having the traffic calming on Brady Street. It's really needed. People are speeding down Brady Street.
2: Anna Antoine with Brady Street Bid. The Common Council will consider the proposal next week.
5: Getting a new look at the safety of self-driving robo-taxis from Waymo.
15: A new study from the Insurance Institute for Highway Safety finds Waymos are involved in nearly 70% fewer crashes compared to human drivers. Researchers noted that Waymos are especially adept at avoiding rear-end crashes, reporting the cars did so at a 91% lower rate than human drivers. The IIHS examined the Google-owned company's operations in San Francisco, Phoenix, Los Angeles, and Austin. Waymo says so far it's served more than 20 million autonomous rides. Mike Dubusky, ABC News.
5: One thing that's sort of troubled me about our reaction to some of the self-driving vehicles, Waymo just one type, is, well, anytime one of them gets in an accident, like, well, see, it didn't see this or it didn't do that. And I grant you that. We would hope to have zero accidents. But that stat right there, so far statistically, they're a lot safer than any of us clowns behind the wheel.
2: Absolutely.
5: On a macro level, 810 on Wisconsin's Morning News.
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5: 8:12 on Wisconsin's Morning News. Debbie's had a morning here of so many drivers as well. I-94 headed into the city. Are we backed up into Kenosha County now?
19: We're getting there.
5: You're getting pretty close. Not a lot of room left.
19: It's actually kind of gotten a little bit worse, believe it or not. 94 north and southbound closed between Highway 20 and Highway K. Now, we've been talking about this one all morning long. Delays in either direction heading into those closures. Now, that earlier accident, northbound 94 in the backups, this is closer to the Highway KR, the Racine-Kenosha County line, that had three lanes of traffic that were blocked. Well, now northbound 94 is completely blocked at Highway KR. So, again, let me reiterate. Let's just stay away from 94 through Racine County, period, in either direction. It'll save you some headaches. US 45 is an option. Highway 31 is an option through Racine. Even the frontage roads, I think you could probably do, although those are definitely getting heavier. But just be aware that it is not going to be a fun ride. Southbound 41 backing up from Good Hope Road down to Hampton. Northbound's up, slowing down from Mayfair Road to Capitol. Southbound 43 backing up from Good Hope to Bender Road, then back on the brakes from Hampton down to about Locust. I'm Debbie Lazaga with your WTMJ Time Saver Traffic.
5: Another nice one today. Maybe you're headed up to EAA Air Venture in Oshkosh. Would be perfect for that. Temperatures under 80 degrees for Air Venture because it gets hot up there. High of 77 degrees and sunshine. Partly cloudy with a low down to 63 tonight. And looking ahead for Friday, another nice one there. Mostly sunny and a high of 78. Milwaukee's at 65.
12: 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Here are your hosts, Eric Bilstad and Vince Vitrano.
5: 8:14 on Wisconsin's Morning News. Just another note on this traffic situation on I-94 in Racine County. It looks like the trouble is this semi, what, over the median, Eric?
2: Yeah, the trailer of the rig is leaning on top of the median there, and they do have, obviously, the giant tow trucks there to try to right that. It's just a time-consuming situation, and the timing could not be worse, of course, during the morning rush.
5: And if you're trying to get a trailer off the median wall, it's not like you can squeeze traffic by.
2: Right.
5: Why Debbie's been reporting. The thing's shut down because they need room to do the work. So hopefully they can get at that, and optimistically, what, maybe by top of the hour here, we can open that back up for you.
2: Yeah, we'll see.
5: You like that? No, you don't like that prediction?
2: I've been wrong before, so I'll let you tell
5: it. All right, I'll let you tell it.
2: Yeah. Moving on to the other big story of the morning. Protests in Madison chanting, arrest that cop after a police shooting killed a 30-year-old man Wednesday afternoon. Now, the investigation is underway, and the candidates for governor now getting involved in this, or I should at least say weighing in. Now, police were called to this area in Madison. This is less than 2 miles from the state capitol, on a report of a man trying to break into parked cars. So cops start showing up. Suspect takes off on a bicycle, tried to get away. He was nabbed by four officers. This is near Willie and Baldwin, which is a very popular area that's actually had some issues before, but it's also a very popular area. There's restaurants there. There's bars in that stretch. And they struggled to get him apprehended. All four of them dealing with him. They're trying to tase him.
20: During the struggle, the man, we're told, pulled out a knife or produced a knife, a fixed blade knife, and an officer was injured by this while attempting to arrest him. A less lethal device, a taser, was deployed. Unfortunately, it was unsuccessful. The officer who was injured by the knife is the same officer who fired his weapon at this man.
2: That is Chief John Peterson. The man hasn't been identified. Again, a 30-year-old black man. The shooting caught on video, and witnesses were there. They show the struggle. So we've seen a couple of different angles of it, and the chief seems to indicate there are others, too. So I'm going to play you a little bit of audio from the video, from the cell phone video. Now, I'm going to warn you, though, there is sirens in it, so sometimes that throws you off when you're driving. There is a siren going off in the background of the video. And And there you can hear the shots fired. Before you heard the shots fired, you could hear the taser going off as well. And again, the chief says he was armed with a knife, and we've seen pictures of the knife.
5: And the officer who fired the shots also is said to have been injured by
2: Correct.
5: The knife. They
2: Right.
5: didn't use the word stabbed, perhaps cut, perhaps stabbed. They just didn't use the word. But either way, they're attributing the injury to the officer who fired those three shots, or what sounded like three, as the one having been injured by the suspect wielding that knife.
2: So the investigation now underway. We would anticipate we'll see more video. The chief seems to indicate there's more video. There are no body cams, though. Madison doesn't have that. Could be some dash cam vid. We'll have to see. After the shooting came the protests. So this, demonstrators gathering at the Capitol building. This was an event called Concert on the Square. So a lot of people sitting down watching this show when these demonstrators showed up. So that concert was canceled. That event was. There are other demonstrations and marches in the area where this happened. State Representative Francesca Hong, who's running for governor, was seen there. Now, I'm going to play this for you. So this video and audio from the video was obtained by the Journal Sentinel's Laura Schulte. So she's a reporter who was on scene. She captured a lot of video. Her Twitter account.
5: Yeah, she was in it.
2: Yeah, there's a lot. She got a lot of different stuff. And she also captured Francesca Hong speaking to the crowd. Now, listen, it takes a minute, not that long, but it takes a few moments for her to get her statement out there because they are urging her, the demonstrators are, to call this murder.
0: A man died at the hands of state-sanctioned violence.
21: Murder!
22: Murder!
23: Say it.
24: It was murder.
0: It was murder.
23: Say it.
0: It
23: was murder.
0: This is my statement.
23: Murder.
0: This state-sanctioned violence was an execution.
23: Thank you.
2: So she called it an execution. Others are also weighing in. Mandela Barnes says he's deeply disturbed and pained by the video. David Crowley says it is painfully reminiscent of the tragedies we've seen in Kenosha and in Minneapolis. Joel Brennan says the Madison community deserves a full, transparent, and independent accounting of what happened. No family should have to wait for answers, and no community should have to wonder whether the truth will come out. Kelderoy said full details aren't known, but added the suspect's life mattered and called for a thorough investigation and due process. So here we are, less than 3 weeks from the primary in the race for governor. And no doubt this will now play a role as those candidates continue to vie for that nomination.
5: A couple of things to expand on. One, what do we expect in Madison today in terms of the potential for more protests? By all accounts, the protesting yesterday evening and into the nighttime hours was peaceful. I don't see any reports of damage to property or anything like that. Okay, so that's good. Is there more ahead? I look at this as one of these things where, you know, what we say about severe weather, if there's, you know, well, if there's daytime heating, that could increase our chances for storms. I feel like if protests start again anew already this afternoon and start to grow, they have the ability to grow larger. And then that potential is there for things getting out of hand.
2: No. My question would be, do we see more video sooner than later? Well, does Madison PD get out with something else that they have, which he alluded to?
5: Interesting storyline of how in front of this does Madison
2: and
5: PD want to be?
2: Especially if there is video that shows, I don't know how to, it sounds silly to say this, but that shows the knife.
5: Well, that shows more clearly why did this officer fear for his life and decide to fire shots. Clearly
2: the officer was injured, they say, and it sounds like that was from the knife.
5: Okay.
2: So does that help quell some of the concern or some of the frustration and disappointment and anger that we're seeing boiling up?
5: And can that video even come from Madison PD? As we've reported, the State Department of Justice will conduct an independent investigation. Madison PD isn't going to investigate itself. So then can Madison even, or would they, or do they simply defer and say, this is out of our hands now, we have to let investigators at the DOJ be in custody of this evidence, and if they want to put it out when they want to put it out, okay. At what point then, as long as we're talking about DOJ, do we hear from Attorney General Josh Call? his agency that's going to be investigating.
2: You would anticipate
5: this,
2: that, right?
5: So does he have anything to say about it? And then what ultimately are the results of that investigation? As for expanding on the comments by State Representative Francesca Hong, the leading candidate in the latest poll for the Democratic nomination for governor, what did you hear there? Did you hear her sort of baited by that crowd into saying something that maybe she wasn't ready to say, but then felt like she had to? Or
2: that's a great point. And it's
5: was
2: tough
5: she
2: to,
5: pausing for some sort of dramatic effect,
2: right? To wait for the crowd to settle down a little bit. That's a great question.
5: Her statement is the furthest out there of any of the Democrats,
2: right? Calling it an execution, correct?
5: Others have been more cautious, as suggesting that okay, it's tragic someone lost his life, but and calling for a thorough investigation, which I don't think, no matter what you think about police or any of these things, yes, everyone would demand a thorough investigation.
2: Mm-hmm, right.
5: Let the facts be presented as they are, and then we'll decide. But most of us, I think, would look at that and say, we don't have all the information. Chief of police himself said we don't have it. So you can interpret her comments however you want, how that plays into the race for governor.
2: And where it goes from here? We have a debate next week on the Democratic side.
5: And also, just something to watch as this the attention around this builds, we are on national TV today.
2: Yeah.
5: Wisconsin at the center of this controversy. 8:23 on Wisconsin's Morning News. 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
19: Oh, it's not a pretty sight right now. It's pretty much of a headache. Northbound and southbound 94 closed in through Racine County, basically between Highway 20 and Highway K. Northbound's actually closed from Highway KR, the Racine-Kenosha County line, all because of yet another crash. So all this whole area is just not great. Your best bet would be to avoid 94 through Racine County. Eastbound 94 backing up from 68th Street to 35th. Westbound slowing from 35th to Holly Road. Northbound 41 backing up from Mayfair Road all the way to Capitol Drive. Southbound's backed up from Good Hope Road to Capitol. And then we got some backup southbound on 43 from Good Hope to Bender Road and then from Hampton to about Locust. I'm Debbie Lozaga with your WTMJ time saver traffic.

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0: Time to honor an everyday hero. Everyday Hero is when Wisconsin's Morning News celebrates an average John or Jane Doe who had no idea when they got up one morning they'd be saving a life. So have you ever seen a car on the side of the road and driven past? Sometimes they're empty. Sometimes you see somebody out there on the phone maybe working on something. Sometimes you're not sure. The car like actually looks a little funny. It's like kind of parked oddly or whatever. Well, in Morrison, Illinois, think Western Illinois, like near the Quad Cities in that stretch over there. 16-year-old Randy Gerlach, driving to work on a country road, county road. You know these rural roads, you can go like 45.
1: Two-lane,
0: maybe you can go 55 sometimes. Well, Randy spots the car off to the side of the road, and it's kind of like even like leaning into the ditch a little bit.
9: I didn't know what might have been going on.
0: So Randy tells KWQC TV 6 News that the car appeared to be sitting a little funny there in the ditch. He didn't see anybody, though, inside or near the vehicle, really. He didn't really get a great look, but he didn't see anybody. And he noticed other cars just driving by. He, like, looked in his rear view after he passed it. Other cars just driving past it. No one's doing anything. And as he kept driving into town, he was like, he couldn't shake the feeling that something just seemed odd about this car.
9: I wasn't sure if something actually happened or if they were just kind of accidentally went too far on the shoulder and just went in. So I turned around the town.
0: So he turns around. He gets in the town and does a U-ey. And reminder, he's 16. So Randy turns around, gets to the vehicle, pulls over, gets out of the car, finds that the vehicle is running. And inside, a woman unconscious at the wheel. He immediately grabs his phone.
9: Called 911 and did what they told me and just went through the whole thing until they got here.
0: So an ambulance shows up, get that woman to the hospital, recovering now, all thanks to this teenager who was attentive enough. I don't know how many 16-year-olds I know of you.
1: Who even look out the window.
0: Right.
1: Much less, right?
0: Not only did he notice, but he decided to do something about it.
1: Nice.
0: To investigate and act on it. How about that?
9: Mostly just right place at the right time and then that I actually did the right thing, not just kept going.
0: Yeah, man, you are a hero. So he did have some advice, the local TV station there. Whoever feel that something just doesn't feel right, they asked him, well, what would you tell folks? Here's what he said.
9: Go with your gut and listen to what the dispatcher, whoever you called, is telling you to do. And if it seems sketchy, don't try to do it.
0: Thank you, Randy Gerlach. You are an everyday hero.
1: Point of order.
0: What?
1: Hang on.
0: You're making
1: point of order.
0: I gotta stop the music.
1: Right. Yes, you have to stop the music for a point of order interruption.
0: Okay.
1: Should recognize me for that.
0: Yes, I should have already known what was happening here.
1: Do you know where I'm going with this?
0: It's what he said.
1: Okay, he's good on the front end, and then
0: All right, here we go. Listen.
9: And listen to what the dispatcher, whoever you called, is telling you to do.
1: Okay.
9: And if it seems sketchy, don't try to do it.
1: Who did you call? He said the dispatcher. Assume he called 911.
0: sketchy.
9: Dispatcher, whoever you called, is telling you to do. And if it seems sketchy, don't try to do it.
1: Man, he was doing really good, right? And then got out of his skis just a little bit on that interview.
0: I don't think he was suggesting.
1: The dispatcher
0: said something sketchy.
1: Something sketchy.
0: Okay, grab some tape. Like, what? Right. That doesn't sound right.
1: Do you have any scissors? Wait, what? Wow.
0: No. Doesn't sound.
1: All right, that's fine. Otherwise, good. Nice job, young man.
3: AARP is announcing that 16 organizations in 13 Wisconsin cities, including 7 projects in the Milwaukee area, will receive 2026 AARP Community Challenge grants totaling a combined $193,000. The grants are part of AARP's $8.3 million commitment to fund 750 quick action projects nationwide, aimed at making communities more livable for people of all ages, especially older adults. AARP Wisconsin's Amber Miller will discuss the details of these grants on the next Sunday Sip on WTMJ.
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15: ABC News, I'm Sherry Preston. Global oil prices jumping again. Brent crude now back to $100 a barrel after President Trump's latest threats against Iran and his new warning this morning against the Iran-backed Houthi rebels. He says there will be, in his words, major military punishment if the rebels keep attacking ships. They've already targeted a pair of Saudi oil tankers. Iran also firing shots at countries around the Middle East. ABC's Martha Raddatz.
16: Overnight here in Jordan, 6 Iranian missiles and 4 drones were intercepted, and the Kuwaiti army says drones were intercepted there as well.
15: Applications for unemployment benefits tumbled last week. The Labor Department says first-time claims dropped by 22,000, their lowest level in more than 50 years. Tropical storm Bertha marching through the Gulf after hitting the Louisiana coast with rain, winds, and flooding. It could hit the Texas coast later today. Google now on the hook for a $1 billion antitrust fine from Europe. This is ABC News.
17: Well, 94 is not looking great in either direction through all of Racine County. We've got a closure between Highway 20 and Highway K in both directions. And the northbound also closed from Highway KR to Highway 11 because of a crash as well. So avoid that area if you can. Use Highway 31, use US 45 as alternate routes. Southbound 41 slowing from Appleton Avenue to Capitol Drive, northbound from about Mayfair Road to Capitol. We've got delays along southbound 43 right past Good Hope Road, and then again right past Capitol down to Locust. I'm Debbie Lazaga with your WTMJ Time Saver Traffic.
1: Storm team forecast, sunshine and a high of 77 degrees, low down to 63 tonight with skies turning partly cloudy. Milwaukee's at 65. From the WTMJ Breaking News Center, hundreds gathered outside the Wisconsin State Capitol protesting a police shooting of a man earlier in the day Wednesday. Police called to reports of a robbery. Madison Police Chief John Patterson said the suspect pulled a knife, injured one officer. Patterson said they used a taser first. That didn't work. Then shots were fired.
18: I will say that I'm aware of cell phone video that has been shared and circulated online depicting this incident. I ask the community recognize that there is other video that they have not seen that's not circulating online that will be reviewed.
1: 4 officers right now on administrative leave. Wisconsin Department of Justice is leading the investigation.
0: 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Everything is down as the bell rings. The Dow is down 414. The NASDAQ down more than 1.5% at the moment. It's off 396. The S&P also in the red, down 61.
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1: The EAA Air Venture rolls on. And today, Wisconsin's Afternoon News is going to broadcast live from the ground. So Merck and Company going to be out there, 3 to 6. Going to broadcast from the grounds. They're not in a plane or anything that we know of. But it wouldn't shock me if they figured out something like that.
2: Would it surprise you? Yeah. So Julia's in a hot air balloon. All right.
1: So you and I, we were there earlier in the week, and one of the coolest parts is always when you see all of these pilots from everywhere, from name the place, and they're from there, and they've brought their own planes that they built and flew them in. And they have a huge field where they do this, and they're all parked, and you get to talk to all these people, these men and women who have built these planes, some in kits, others are home-built, and like it's just really cool, and it sounds, for some of us, it sounds, oh my gosh, how could you build a plane and fly it? But these guys know what they're doing, right? And they do it, and they share it and love it. Well, we talked to a guy named Richard Zato, who works for Rutan Aircraft Flying Experience. It's a nonprofit, and they preserve and promote these home-built designs, and they're really proud of them and all this type of thing. And we got to talking and asking him about how easy is it to fly these planes in? They don't have instruments, and we had all these issues with the smoke last week when a lot of these planes were coming in, and they said, nope, instruments only, you know, for a large chunk of the day. On
2: treated it just like a fog event,
1: yeah,
2: or
1: right?
2: something.
1: And he kind of walked through, and he says, you know what, it's just like anything else, and downplayed it to a certain extent.
3: We plan ahead. We actually came up and staged in Watertown, Wisconsin, waited for the an opportunity, came up Saturday morning. It was a no-brainer for us, no problem at all. So, you know, these airplanes, we don't fly them in weather. I'm a retired airline guy, you know. I've done it all my life. These airplanes right here, we fly for fun. If it's not fun, we're not going flying.
2: What's the saying? I'd rather be on the ground wishing I were flying than up in the air wishing I were on the ground.
3: That's right. We haven't left one up there yet. So, yeah.
1: So thanks to Richard and all those pilots. Pretty cool talking to them. They have plenty of stories to share, which is great.
2: Well, like you said, their planes are out there. They're sitting on their lawn chairs, and many of them are just waiting for you to come up and say, hey, tell me about your
1: I'd be
2: plane.
1: Happy
2: they
1: to.
2: Would love to.
1: Brewers 360 with Matt Arnold coming up next. WDTMJ Time Saver Traffic. Getting any better, Debbie Lozgan?
4: Not really. Things are still kind of complicated around the area. In Racine County, north and southbound 94 closed between Highway 20 and Highway K. Also northbound is closed at Highway KR because of yet another crash. So this whole area has been just a big old headache all morning long. Avoid 94 through Racine County. We've got eastbound 894 backing up from about Forest Home all the way to Loomis. Westbound 94 backing up through the stadium interchange to Holly Road. Eastbound 94 is slowing down from Barker Road to Calhoun. And again from about 68th Street through to 35th. Southbound 43 heavy from before Good Hope Road to Bender Road. And then from before Capitol Drive down to Locust. I'm Debbie Lozaga with your WTMJ Time Saver Traffic.
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9: Fly ball to right. Got some carry. Back at the wall, and it's dropped by Benj. Vaughn chugging around third. He will score as Ortiz gets to third with a two-run triple.
2: Yeah, Joey Ortiz, three for three on the day. A couple of RBIs. Brewers beat the Mets and win the series 4-3 with the final on Wednesday afternoon. Day off today as we're joined by Brewers President of Baseball Operations, Matt Arnold. Hey, great to see you last night, Matt, at the Uke movie premiere.
8: Hey, Vince. Yeah, great to see you there as well. That was such a cool thing, man. That was awesome. Just celebrating.
2: Trying to get
8: you,
2: Matt's audio up here.
8: Hope you there.
2: Got you.
1: We got you.
8: Sorry. Hey, Vince. Yeah, good morning. Yeah, it was awesome. That the Euchre event last night and the documentary was wonderful. It was great to see you there.
2: I don't know how you felt after, Matt, and just letting folks know that we've talked about the Euchre documentary. It's called Euchre. All right, and it's in theaters, Marcus Theaters across the state today. Really hope a lot of folks go out and see it. The more people that go see it, the longer it's going to be on the big screen. So get out there. I don't know how you felt after, Matt. I enjoyed a lot of it. I thought it was extremely well done. But my emotion walking away was made me sad. I don't know if I hadn't thought recently about how much I miss not just the occasional conversation I had the privilege to have with Bob the man, but also how much we miss his voice on the air.

0: Steinbrenner was trying to get him to come to their play-by-play team. And not only did you not take that job, but stayed in this one for more than half a century.
1: Yeah, no doubt. I mean, it's just that, you know, that when George Steinbrenner comes after you, I'm sure he was listening there, but his roots and his heart was here in Wisconsin, which is so cool. And I mean, that just means everything to everyone here and why he's the best. I mean, that was why we loved him.
2: Matt, love the story about third base Joey. Joey Ortiz just lighting it up now at the plate. Is there something said for like, okay, this is the position you know you're going to be at. This is the position that you're going to just kind of settle in on, at least at the moment. Does that like help clear the head for a player?
1: Yeah, I'm sure it does. You know, I mean, look, you know, you bring in somebody like Cooper Pratt, who's obviously a talented player, and Joey's been a contributor here for a lot of years, but I think just a weight off his shoulders and playing with some freedom here to go back to third base where he's had success in the past, you know, and man, he's a ton of fun to watch. Almost hit for the cycle yesterday, and to finish the game the way he did with that diving play to end it was spectacular. I mean, it's awesome to watch what he's doing right now.
0: Logan Henderson had a career high for strikeouts and got through five complete. Do you have anything more to add, Matt, as we watch Jacob Mizorowski here in the second half? I mean, I know we're well past the halfway point, but second half post All-Star break, about how Murph is going to manage his workload and what they want to see from him at least through July and into August so that he's good in late September and October.
1: Yeah, look, I think for all these guys, Miz especially, I mean, you certainly want to be conservative, but we also got to win games. You know, we have a long way to go and don't want to get too far ahead of ourselves. You know, we're still in July here, and so we, you know, obviously have a little bit of a lead here, but that can go away quickly. And so, you know, we're gonna do what we can to push the guys, but also do it responsibly. And so, you know, having guys like Miz and Logan doing their thing and you know, continuing to throw the ball as great as they have been is going to be a ton of fun to watch here in the second half.
2: Matt, we know the trade deadline is quickly approaching, and obviously you're doing your thing, so we're not going to try to ask you to show your hand or anything like that.
0: Ask him exactly who we're trying and which three or four prospects you're willing to give up for that person. Tell us now.
2: Given the situation with like the number of buyers, does that play a role in like who gets reached out to, or is it more of what's being offered versus where a team thinks it may or may not be in the standings?
1: Yeah, it's probably a combination of all those things. It's the talent that you're talking about, but it's also, you know, there's a lot of factors. I mean, even teams that are not doing well and maybe considering selling, you know, they may not be able to. You know, there's a lot of factors that go into this, and so, you know, I think it's good for the game that there are a lot of teams in play right now. I think that there's a lot of competition in the sport, and I think that's a good thing. But it does make it harder, certainly, to buy. You know, if you're in a situation like ours where you're looking to add, and then there's just less available players in that market.
2: Do you have to ask? Like, do you send out a quick text like, "Hey, you buying or selling?" before I even pick up the phone?
1: We have conversations with all the teams. Yeah, I mean, and a lot of it's nuanced. Sometimes you can buy and sell at the same time. You know, it's there are different ways to slice it. You don't have to just be in one bucket or the other. But yeah, you try to have obviously great relationships with the guys around the league and do what you can to help each other when you're making a trade.
0: Okay, so who are you gonna get?
1: Who do you want?
2: Well,
0: he turned the tables on us. I mean, is Scooble being talked about? Is that still possible? Detroit's still in it.
1: I mean, look, there are all kinds of names out there right now. I mean, certainly tough to speculate, but you know, look, I think teams will start to decide what path they're going to go probably over the next week or so, and some teams haven't made that decision yet, you know, so still collecting information and having conversations with all these teams at this point.
0: Brewers President of Baseball Operations, Matt Arnold.
2: Do you expect, given the uniqueness of this year with so many good teams, that it'll likely be, okay, here we are 24 hours out before a lot of teams really get involved?
1: Yeah, I do. Honestly, I think there are a lot of teams that are still kind of trying to decide at this point.
0: All right, Matt. Well, we'll talk again after you make that decision one way or another. Who do you want?
1: Right.
0: I appreciate
2: Wish you the
0: asking.
2: Best of luck.
1: Yeah, just send me who you want. Thank you.
0: Okay, we got a list. I'll send you your email.
1: Okay.
0: All right.
2: How do you spell Shohei? Shohei.
0: 853.
1: Okay. I'll write that down.
0: On Wisconsin's Morning News. Okay.
3: Thanks, I got bit by one.
1: Thanks, guys.
3: And I liked it, I might add.
0: Debbie, one more time before 9 o'clock on the roads here.
3: All right.

0: All right, still closed northbound and southbound 94 in Racine County between Highway 20 and Highway K. Northbound is even closed at Highway KR because of yet another crash in that backup. So things are really going to be nasty through that area. And along the frontage roads, we're getting word that folks are going way too fast, and we will probably end up with another accident on the frontage roads as well if you guys are not more careful. So please be careful. I would avoid that whole area, though, altogether through Racine County. Maybe head over to US 45, maybe over to Highway 31 through Racine proper. So give yourself extra time to get through that whole area. Southbound 41, heavy ride before Appleton Avenue down to Capitol, northbound from Mayfair Road to Capitol Drive. Southbound 43, slowing down basically between Good Hope Road and Bender Road, back on the brakes just south of Capitol Drive towards Locust. Eastbound 94, still heavy from Holly Road to 35th, westbound from just before 35th Street to Holly Road. I'm Debbie Lozaga with your WTMJ Time Saver Traffic.
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0: gosh, 77 degrees, perfect sunny skies. Nice one to be there through the evening as well. Low down to 63 tonight. That's your Storm Team forecast. Wisconsin's Afternoon News will broadcast live from EAA Air Venture this afternoon. So they got a good one for that.
1: The next chance for rain appears to be Sunday. There's a chance for a shower or a storm on Sunday.
0: Otherwise, I think you missed a word there.
1: A shower, a storm, or a chance?
0: No, you missed one
1: a
0: more
1: slight
0: word.
1: Chance. It's a slight chance.
0: At you're that, right, even right. A slight chance.
1: Yeah.
0: It's just a slight chance of a drop on Sunday, but a pretty good stretch here, but for the need for a little bit of water. 8:59 on Wisconsin's Morning News.
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3: Marty Brooks, facing his imminent termination as CEO of the Wisconsin Center District, lashed out against the district board in an open meeting Wednesday, where he alleged conflicts of interest involving board members and a vendetta by two Milwaukee aldermen. Brooks also rejected settlement offers of $200,000 and $380,000 ahead of the meeting. The city of Oak Creek is buying one of the last undeveloped properties south of IKEA. It'll pay $3.6 million for the land. And Prairie Farms is closing two food manufacturing facilities in the Driftless area. It will lay off nearly 100 employees. I'm Addison Lathers from MilwaukeeBusinessJournal.com on 620 WTMJ.
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0: Just after 9 o'clock, I'm Vince Vitrano on Wisconsin's Morning News. Thursday, July 23rd. Our top story remains this really tough traffic situation. Shutdowns on I-94 south of Milwaukee, right to Debbie Lozaga.
14: That's right, Vince. Both directions of 94 are closed between Highway 20 and Highway K because of an accident. And then in the backups on the northbound side, there was yet another accident that was blocking a bunch of lanes. Now it's completely closed from Highway KR up past Highway 11. So do be careful if you're heading through there. Your best bet would be to avoid that area altogether. Take it easy on those frontage roads, but be basically better off going further out. So on US 45 as an alternate and 31 as an alternate route around this whole issue. I'm Debbie Lozaga with your WTMJ Time Saver Traffic.

0: Storm team forecast, a high of 77 degrees today, sunshine and a low of 63 under partly cloudy skies tonight. Milwaukee's at 70. And from the WTMJ Breaking News Center, questions this morning, protests mounting after Milwaukee police shot and killed a man Wednesday afternoon. Police said the man was armed with a knife and injured an officer while they were trying to take the man into custody.
1: Protesters marching through downtown Madison following a deadly encounter between police and a black man, authorities say was armed with a knife.
2: No justice, no peace!
1: Police say officers were called for reports of a man checking vehicle doors. When officers tried to make contact, they say he fled on a bicycle. About a half hour later, officers catching up with him and a physical struggle ensued in a busy intersection.
0: That's ABC's Pierre Thomas. This story is making national news. Officers in Madison do not have body-worn cameras, so there will be no video from a body camera. Police chief did indicate there may be dashboard camera video that at some point figures into the investigation. The Wisconsin Department of Justice is handling that investigation.
3: Oil prices are spiking following Iran's threats now to ships traveling through another major shipping channel.
4: The conflict now is spreading even further. Iran-backed Houthi forces are now enforcing a naval blockade of Saudi oil exports through the Bab el-Mandeb Strait, which really prompts additional commercial ships to reroute around Africa and the Cape of Good Hope. The combined threats to the Strait of Hormuz and now the Red Sea on top of it really threatens global shipping overall. We could see increased tariffs, additional gas hikes.
3: News Nation's Jessica Cartelia there. The U.S. military says it launched another round of strikes overnight, targeting Iranian military command centers and drone infrastructure.
0: U.S. Border Czar Tom Homan is talking up a record number of arrests by ICE agents over the last month. News Nation's Corey Smith reporting. Comes after a series of deadly confrontations inviting immigration activities.
5: So let's dig into the data. There are currently more than 65,000 people in ICE detention. About 43,000 of those folks were booked into detention facilities last month. That is the highest monthly total since President Trump returned to office. Homan is also doubling down on transparency in ICE operations. Questions have been raised after separate deadly shootings in Texas and Maine. Both led to the deaths of two men who were not the target of ICE officers. Homan says he supports the use of body cameras.
0: In fact, saying that moving forward, all traffic stops by immigration agents will require at least one officer to be wearing a camera.
3: Felony charges for a man accused of killing the mother of his child in St. Francis.
6: 33-year-old Randall Lenyard of Milwaukee faces first-degree intentional homicide and stalking in the death of 32-year-old Kiana Pliska from Cudahy. Court documents show that Pliska had gotten a restraining order against Lenyard the same day she was shot to death while transferring custody of their son. Lenyard admitted to police that he shot Pliska multiple times after an argument, then drove away with their son. Pliska died from her injuries in the operating room last Thursday. Elizabeth Linton in WTMJ News.
0: Is Dirt McGurk running for governor in Wisconsin? Decision Wisconsin, another issue surfacing for a candidate.
7: An NBC News investigation found a Twitter account under the name Dirt McGurk that was registered to David Crowley's email address and posted offensive comments about women, race, and the LGBTQ community between 2010 and 2014. Crowley's campaign confirmed the account, but says it was shared by 10 to 12 people and insists Crowley did not write the inflammatory posts. In a statement, Crowley condemned the language, saying, quote, "I would never say these things." The report comes just days after Crowley re-entered the governor's race. Neil Doyle, WTMJ News.
3: Meanwhile, about half of Democratic voters remain undecided with the race for governor, less than 3 weeks away, the primary anyway. The director of the Marquette Law School poll, Charles Franklin, says State Representative Francesca Hong leading for the fourth poll in a row.
8: 43% of those youngest voters back Hong. That falls to 37% with the 30 to 44-year-olds, down to 20 with the 45 to 59s, and down to 9% among the 60 and older. So this is a really strong age gradient.
3: Now, we should point out the poll does not include Milwaukee County Executive David Crowley because it was conducted before he had re-entered the race.
0: Harley-Davidson is raising its sales outlook. Despite a weaker second quarter performance, Milwaukee-based motorcycle maker reported lower profit, revenue falling 6% to $1.2 billion, citing higher material costs and other expenses. Still, Harley-Davidson expects stronger motorcycle sales through the rest of the year. It's expanding its lineup of more affordable bikes designed to attract younger riders.
3: News about your money, the WTMJ Annex Wealth Management market update. Oil spiking again. Oil now hitting $100 a barrel, and because of that, we're seeing stocks tanking at the moment on Wall Street. The Dow is off nearly 1%. It's off 504. The NASDAQ is down more than 1.5%. 427. The S&P also in the red, down 69.
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0: Time for WTMJ Sports Update from the Gruber Law Office's One Call, That's All Sports Desk. Day off today for your Milwaukee Brewers. We took 2 of 3 in the series against the Mets. Joey Ortiz, 3 for 3 on the day Wednesday. Home run away from the cycle in that 4-3 win over New York. Brewers President of Baseball Operations, Matt Arnold, here on Wisconsin's Morning News.
15: Joey's been a contributor here for a lot of years, but I think just a weight off his shoulders and playing with some freedom here to go back to third base where he's had success in the past.
0: Brewers will continue the homestand tomorrow afternoon. It's a 3:10 first pitch against the Rockies. And Badger Sports broadcasts are returning to Wisconsin's radio station. We'll have football, we'll have basketball, among other sports here on WTMJ in a once-again relationship with the Wisconsin Badgers. 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
16: Well, we still have this problem in Racine County, north and southbound 94, blocked between Highway 20 and Highway K. Technically, the northbound side's backing up from closed from Highway KR, the Racine-Kenosha County line. Avoid that whole area if you can. Elsewhere, southbound 41, heavy from Good Hope Road all the way to Capitol Drive, northbound from Mayfair Road to Burleigh, and then east and westbound 94, tightening up right through the stadium. I'm Debbie Lazaga with your WTMJ Time Saver Traffic.
3: A little bit warmer today and sunny, a high of 77. Tonight, partly cloudy, low of 63. Friday, sunny, 78. Saturday, more humid and sunny, a high of 85. Sunday, hot and humid, a slight chance for some rain.
0: Slight,
3: Sunday,
0: he said.
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0: Coming up on 914 on Wisconsin's Morning News this Thursday morning. As you heard there in sports, big announcement for Wisconsin fans. For you, listening here on WTMJ, going to hear a lot more of this.
17: Inbounds pass to Brust across half court. He'll hoist one up. He hit it! Ben Brust with three! Let's play 5 more minutes in Madison!
0: I thought I'd give Brust his. A little bit more of this.
18: To the 50, cuts inside, 10, 5, touchdown Wisconsin!
0: Yes, right here on News Radio 620 WTMJ, starting with Wisconsin hosting Notre Dame at Lambeau Field September 6th. WTMJ and Good Karma Brands Milwaukee will be the new, or once again home, if you like, of Badgers Athletics. It's been 12 years. Badgers football and basketball have been with us here on WTMJ. And this is an all-new partnership with both being available on air and online at WTMJ.com, as well as our WTMJ mobile app. Games will also be, when we can, simulcast on 94.5 ESPN Milwaukee. This changes nothing, I should note, per our status as the flagship of the Milwaukee Brewers, the Milwaukee Bucks. We are still both, so this is and, not or.
19: Mm-hmm.
0: And excited to speak with the man, the voice that you'll be hearing more of once again here on WTMJ. Play-by-play man for more than 30 years for Wisconsin, the current director of broadcasting for Badger Sports Properties, Matt LePay. Welcome home, Matt.
20: Thank you. Good to be back. I'm not sure what director of broadcasting really means. I just do what they tell me. By the way, you played that Ben Brust clip. I don't know if you can tell, but over my shoulder is the snapshot of that, of that beautiful shot. Fantastic. From just inside a half court from Ben that he still has not autographed. He charges a lot of money. So it remains unautographed, but a prized possession in my little office.
0: I think, Matt, now that you're back on TMJ and on ESPN Milwaukee, we could probably get that done for you.
20: I hope so. Maybe a discount, a nice discount.
0: Sure,
20: would be
0: I'll
20: good.
0: Talk to Benny today when I see him. So, again, I think this is a big deal. And not to sound self-serving here, but I've literally found myself, we talked to Tausch about this earlier, who's your partner in football on the broadcast as well. Football especially, I found myself over the last number of years searching the dial. Kind of unsure. Wait, I've forgotten. Where are the Badgers? And particularly when I'm trying to listen online, trying to find a way. Sometimes I could find it, sometimes I couldn't. I think it's really important for fans to know that you've got not only the WTMJ broadcast signal, but those digital options, and it'd be really easy to find you on these Badgers broadcasts.
20: Yeah, that's a big part of it from our perspective, and it is in a lot of ways coming home to WTMJ. I remember when I first moved here in the late 80s working a little bit with Jim Irwin. If you're people here who've been here a while, you certainly know the name, a legendary broadcaster in our state. And that was a big thrill for me, just learning the ropes a little bit, just being around him for a couple of years. But yeah, I think just having a little bit more of a consistency with where fans can find the broadcast, it's been, particularly in the last year, it got a little bit bumpy, but also to be on a legendary station. And I've known Craig Carmerson for a long, long time, and I know what he means, and I know how much this industry means to him. So we just think it's a perfect match.
3: And we get to kick it off with Notre Dame. How about that?
20: Yeah, they thought they would just get a bye game, a BUI, one of those easy ones.
0: Ball State.
20: With an Irish team that's kind of on a revenge tour. I know it's a cliche, but they were shut out of the playoffs last year. They are thought to be a very strong national contender this season, and in a landscape of college athletics with a lot of roster turnover, there isn't as much of that with Notre Dame. They have a lot of their key pieces back. So recipe for an upset. Let's see if the Badgers can do something that very few expect will happen. But we've seen this movie before. Maybe Luke Fickell and the guys have something up their sleeve.
0: And on the basketball, and Matt, just another exciting season ahead. I think Greg Gard has really navigated, and he's been outspoken about the changing landscape of college sports and whether or not this is good for sports or not. But regardless, what I love about what Gard's done with the basketball program is saying, well, okay, this is the landscape we have, so let's not, and Barry Alvarez has talked about it, let's not sit here and whine about it. Let's figure out a way to navigate it.
20: They have done a remarkable job because they don't have – I equate them in a lot of ways to the Brewers. You do the best you can with the resources available. Like the Brewers aren't going to go dollar for dollar with the Dodgers or the Yankees or the Red Sox, so on and so forth. The Badgers aren't going to go dollar for dollar with Ohio State or Michigan or Indiana basketball or some of the other blue bloods, but they've struck gold in the portal these last few years, certainly this last season with Nick Boyd, John Tanjay before that. And watching these guys a little bit work out in the summer, it's going to be a get-to-know-you period, again, with eight newcomers, but it's an intriguing group, and they've done a great job. Yes, they would love to be better in the NCAA tournament, but they put themselves in position year after year where they're winning a lot of big games, and you keep people interested, and thank goodness the Greg Gard is here, because they have done a great job of getting the resources to at least have a puncher's chance, and they've ended up having some really, really good seasons.
3: Matt, where do we stand with college sports now? Is this starting to finally solidify, or is it still going to be kind of fluid and squishy for a couple of years before we figure out exactly what's going to be year in and year out, how this is going to look?
20: Yeah, probably more of the latter, still evolving. I think everybody would like to see some sort of regulation with this. I don't know, short of a collective bargaining agreement, how you'll be able to do that. I mean, you try to get Congress involved, and I don't know if they could all agree that today's Thursday, but you're asking them to help save college sports. So you just have to navigate it as best you can while we're in this state of flux in college athletics. And, you know, I think Wisconsin is, with basketball, they've done a very good job of that. With football, they're trying to get better in terms of having more resources. But the weird thing is, I know Craig talked about this on a program earlier this week, Craig Karmazin, that despite all the stuff that's going on, the quality of play, I mean, you watch the NCAA tournament, it's pretty good. Yeah. Now, you get older players because you can make more money in college than being an undrafted free agent in the NBA or even maybe a second round pick. So you're getting more mature players staying in college. And you look at that Michigan team and how good it was, and UConn and a lot of these other programs that went deep into the tournament. It was really good. The difference for us is, and what makes it less comfortable, I think, for fans, particularly in the close to or in my age bracket, you're used to watching a roster from freshman to senior season with your team. And that doesn't happen nearly as often anymore. So that's probably, at least in the short term, going to continue. But you hope at some point there can be more parameters with contracts with teeth in them that can keep an athlete here a couple years, 3 years. And I think that that's better for all concerned, rather than bouncing around all over the country. But again, the quality of play with basketball and, you know, even football, I mean, Indiana was awfully good last year. So the actual game days are still pretty good.
3: The big news this morning, Badger football, Badger basketball, returning to WTMJ. He is Matt LePay, one of the best to do it. And we're not blowing smoke. We'd say that even if you weren't on with us. One of the best to do it. We are spoiled.
0: And we do say it also about Tausch. but only once on us.
20: That's really my title, Mark Tauscher's driver. Yeah, right. I'm not director of anything. It's Mark Tauscher's driver.
3: Man, so seriously though, how much longer do you think you'll go? We would never want to hear you. We'd love you to do it forever, but have you thought about how much longer you want to do it? We know it's a lot of work. We know that this isn't just sitting on your couch watching TV.
20: Yeah, you start to think about it a little bit. I mean, I'm 64. So you know, people I know in the Big Ten are doing this in their 70s. I don't know if I'll be in that category or not, but it has been fun working with Tal. Don't tell him I said this, but I think in sports media in our state, he's become the gold standard with what he does. He's got credibility. He's got likability, his ability to work with partners. He's really, really good at what he does. Brian Butch on the basketball side, much the same. That, knowing the basketball staff, as long as it's still fun for me, you know, and Luke Fickle and I have a very good professional relationship as well. As long as there is an excitement for me, not just on game day, but the preparation for the games, then I'll keep doing it. But it's kind of funny when you get older, you start, instead of looking in 5-year blocks, you know, maybe it's 1-2 years and then see where you are. And if I feel like I'm slipping, or we all know how this business works, if I am encouraged to maybe move on, sure, that's always a possibility as well.
0: We're open to that every day. Every day I'm happy when the key card works.
20: Yes. So. Yes.
0: Appreciate you very much. Matt LePay, play-by-play voice for the Wisconsin Badgers, returning to WTMJ.
3: Welcome back.
20: Thank you. Great to be back, guys. Take care.
0: Take care, Matt. It is 9:23 on Wisconsin's Morning News.
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3: Been a busy day. A lot going on this morning. Obviously, 94 being shut down in Racine County. Been keeping an eye on that and get you any updates that come with that. We've had the situation in Madison with the police shooting of the 30-year-old man who had a knife and the demonstrations that have been coming from that. We would anticipate, we have heard from the candidates, but no doubt, even past their statements, you're likely going to hear more about this in the days to come, whether it's in Madison just because of what's happening with the investigation of that shooting. But also, we got a primary here in less than 3 weeks from now. You wonder how much attention this will get. Would they have a debate next week and then moving on from there?
0: And on top of that, you have the latest poll from the Marquette University Law School, which, as we told you before the poll came out, it was going to be tough to overinterpret the data just because you had the included in the poll. It was Lieutenant Governor Sarah Rodriguez, who then dropped out, I think, while they were conducting, or the front end of her campaign's collapse occurred the poll was in the field. So she's in there, and Milwaukee County Executive David Crawley, who got back in, he is not in the poll. So take from it what you will in terms of these numbers, but you have among the Democrats, and we're talking about the Democrats because there is one other Republican challenging
3: Tiffany is, Tom Tiffany is widely expected.
0: He's going to get the nomination. So there's just no drama there. But amongst the Democrats, State Representative Francesca Hong still leads in this poll among registered voters who identify as Democrat, 26%. The next person behind her is double digits behind, and that former Lieutenant Governor Mandela Barnes. Here's the number, I think, given how low those leader numbers are. The most important number in the poll is 45, and that's registered voters who are undecided amongst Democrats. 45% said they're undecided. Any large chunk of that 45% of undecideds going to one candidate over another swings the whole thing in that candidate's favor. So,
3: and you, yeah, so then that's the That's the part is uncertain right now is how many of those will vote for the Democrat no matter what versus if there are any of that percentage that would go over to the GOP side in the November election.
0: Is the second question, right? And it's hard to even determine what's the electability of these candidates. They tried to do that. Well, if it were this person versus Tom Tiffany, if it were that person, not a great disparity there. And it's very hard to determine. So I think the big number to take away from the MU Law poll is the 45% undecided and how will they swing in the next several weeks.
3: You know who else isn't in the MU poll? Dirt McGurk. Not to be confused with Dirt McGirt, who's an alias of Old Dirty Bastard. This is Dirt McGurk.
0: Can
3: which
0: you clarify
3: is
0: who Old Dirty Bastard is?
3: This is a rapper.
0: He's just right. That's not slang. That's like the dude's name,
3: yeah,
0: right?
3: Yeah. He's okay. Not a new rapper. He's been around for decades.
0: Okay. You want to talk percentages? What percentage of people listening right now is like, oh, yeah, Old Dirty Bastard?
3: I think you'd be
0: his
3: surprised.
0: His first album was really good.
3: I think you'd be surprised, actually. Anyway,
0: I like
3: NBC
0: his old
3: News
0: stuff.
3: Broke the story that David Crowley was associated with this X account, Twitter account, where he played the role of Dirt McGurk. And it wasn't just him. His campaign says, no, there's about like a dozen different people that had control of this account. But what's on the troubling part is that around 2010, it had a lot of posts, and those posts included some racist, sexist, and homophobic remarks. So now Crowley's camp is doing some damage control, trying to separate from this a little bit, saying, hey, look, he didn't post anything offensive when he was posting on there. A lot of that was from other people. One person who's no longer living was among those posting on this X account.
0: Do you want the official statement?
3: Yes, please.
0: This is the campaign spokesperson for County Executive David Crowley. David was one of this. You alluded to this. David was one of many people who had access to this Twitter account more than a decade and a half ago. The spokesperson said he did not write or post the problematic content in question. I have to say, I've not much heard, unless you're talking about like a number of us here have access to the 620 WTMJ handle on social media.
3: Sure.
0: So you could post there, I could post there, the newsroom could post there. I haven't heard of personal so-called burner accounts with multiple people being involved in that. I haven't known the county exec to come out and lie about things. That said, I got to say that's new to me. This idea that, a whole bunch of people were associated with that. Yeah, he was, but so were other people. And then secondarily, just why are you associated with it at all?
3: And you could also make the argument, well, who cares? This is from a long time ago. It's not that big of a deal. And that could very well be true to any voter. The problem is that it's something that is in the news. And now it's something that your campaign has to respond to. And that's when it becomes a distraction versus this is not something you want to be dealing with on a day.
0: And think about this from the media perspective. And you know how this is when you get sent out to go cover an event. If it's the first time this candidate, so if County Exec Crowley is going to be outstate somewhere and it's the first time he's been in the Wausau media market or the first time he's been in the Eau Claire media market or Madison, then that reporter corps, well, you got to ask him about the thing. You got to ask him about Dirk McGurk. And it could be a week or two after, but it's going to stay and linger and be a narrative that even if voters are willing to excuse that association, he'd rather be talking about other things, this especially given that he just got back into the race. 9:32 on Wisconsin's Morning News.
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9: ABC News, I'm Sherry Preston. The Iranian-backed Houthi rebels in Yemen said they've attacked two Saudi oil tankers in the Red Sea, that leaving open the possibility of a new front in the Iran war. ABC's Martha Raddatz has more from Amman, Jordan, as the military conducted its 12th straight night of strikes against Iran.
10: Video posted online is said to be at a border crossing between Iran and Iraq, showing people screaming and running away on the Iraqi side. The U.S. has not acknowledged this specific strike. The Iranians say two people were killed. Human rights activists in Iran say there's been nearly 3,700 casualties since February.
9: A federal judge will today sentence Vance Bolter, who shot and killed Minnesota State Rep Melissa Hortman and her husband last year. Child car seat maker Evenflow is recalling almost 60,000 child seats as a defect can cause the headrest to shift unexpectedly and increases the risk of an injury. This is ABC News.
11: 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Dow Jones Industrial, an hour off the opening bell, is down 565 points at 51,654. The S&P 500 at 7411 is down 87. And the NASDAQ off 550 points. That's more than 2% at 25,140. 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
12: WTMJ Time Saver Traffic. The biggest issue, of course, 94 north and southbound in Racine County. Shut down in both directions as crews continue to deal with that semi. So the semi rolled over, the trailer rolled over the median, and it was hours ago. It's been just a struggle to get that cleared up as they deal with that. So because of that, 94 north and southbound shut down in Racine County, right around Highway 20 in that stretch there. So that's taking place. Otherwise, you're pretty good around the metro area, save for, of course, the construction, some slowdowns there, but otherwise, no real issues.
11: Your WTMJ 5-day forecast, a high of 77 degrees today with sunshine. Partly cloudy overnight. Tonight's low down to 63. 78 for your high on Friday. Saturday, warm and humid, mostly sunny skies and a high of 85. Sunday, humid once again. Sunday, just a slight chance of an afternoon shower or storm. And Monday, chance of showers and storms, a high of 91. Right now at 72.
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11: On Wisconsin's Morning News. Next step, likely a lawsuit. We asked whether there would be fireworks or whether it would be more of a drone show.
12: What do you think it was?
11: I think we got fireworks. I think we got full-on pyrotechnics.
19: The board fired the wrong person.
11: That's former president and CEO of the Wisconsin Center District, Marty Brooks. He was speaking about 24 hours ago at this moment, was speaking at the hearing where he appealed his firing. He went scorched earth on the board of directors. He accused the volunteer board of not showing up for meetings, having personal interests that they put ahead of their fiduciary duties to the board, et cetera, et cetera. I know you heard a lot of those comments at this hour yesterday. Just one other piece that I wanted to review, and I wanted to make sure, I know not everybody listens at the same time each and every day. We've spoken at great length about the firing of Marty Brooks. We've detailed the allegations against him, misuse of district funds for personal items, making campaign contributions to local politicians with district money. Until now, we haven't really heard at length from Brooks, so I think it's fair to give him his due. The board heard at length from him.
19: Most recently, I encountered political and outside business resistance from some board members exercising faux outrage, political vilification, press leaks, and positioning, all because an unbiased third-party study that this board was made aware of 7 months prior to the results being presented about the long-term of the future of the district suggested that an additional convention hotel would be needed to attract more and larger conventions in the future.
11: Aha! Brooks making the point that he sees his firing not really about any of that stuff I mentioned earlier, but about him commissioning that study. You raised this point right off the bat.
12: We wondered about it, yep.
11: Right. What's so wrong with him asking these questions? The study that ultimately suggested the district needs a giant hotel next to the convention center.
12: Can't you argue that's him doing his job?
11: Right. Now, Brooks, according to his attorney, was offered nearly $400,000 to resign, says when he rejected that. That's when the board, after the fact, went looking for reasons to fire him for cause. That's his contention, is this was all about the convention center study And he also accuses them of making up the allegations against him with the honk honk on the Common Council President Perez. Mm-hmm. So that's made up. You made that up, and then you dug up all of this stuff retroactively to find a way to get rid of me, which, and his point is, if you wanted to fire me because you don't like me anymore, you can do that, but then you got to pay me. Got to pay me out for the length of the contract. So what's next? Jim Cantor is in charge over there. He's the chairman of the board and now is the chief of staff for the Wisconsin Center District. While they work to find a new president and CEO, Brooks is still fired. The board upheld that firing, and Brooks is now demanding $900,000 for the district and considering a lawsuit to get it.
19: The board fired the wrong person.
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11: Another summer weekend with way too much to do. 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Joined now by host of What's on Tap here on WTMJ, Sandy Max. Hi, Sandy.
26: Good morning. A surefire way to have fun this weekend: German Fest.
11: Okay, let's start there, yeah?
26: Annual, jawohl. Ja, ist das gut? Drop some German on us, Vinny.
11: Ja, wir haben Deutsche Fest diese Wochenende. Das beginnt Freitag, ja?
12: We were at EAA and he invited the German guy to German Fest.
11: That was a mistake. I wish I had that moment back.
26: Why?
11: Well, because they're here. They've come from Germany, these pilots, and they're there to be at EAA. And also, you know, they're German.
26: The so last thing they want to do is try their authentic food on
12: really
26: the lakefront.
12: The food we
11: right? You know, no, you'll find it much to your liking. No, we're here to be in America for a week.
26: Tell you what they can see that they might not see in Germany is the steel timber sports. Have you seen these competitions at the BMO Pavilion?
12: Okay.
26: The hot saw. They take out these huge, I'm doing the sound effects for Vinny, these huge chainsaws that are customized and just go through these logs like butter. It is incredible. And the whole presentation, it's got the big screens. I mean, it is absolute. It's like almost like WWE, you know, and just it's impressive. It's loud. It's super fun. It's men and women. So you've got the hot saw competition. And you've got axes. So I'm telling you, I have to go there last. I have to see the Glockenspiel first. I have to do, you know, watch the Oompa band.
12: Sure, yeah.
26: Because when I start watching that timber sports competition, I'm just sucked in. I get one of those orange flags to wave. Like, I am all in. It is fascinating.
12: Calling security on this
26: crazy
12: lady. Yeah,
26: if you've never been. No, but it's just, it's wild. And maybe your German friends at EAA didn't want to see the Dachshund Derby. That might not be something that happens all the time in Germany.
11: Okay, very well.
26: And Vox Club. who I think are German, so they might sometimes perform in Germany. But this is just it. We love our ethnic festivals, yeah, and this is one of the most fun. 44th annual, so it's been happening for a while now.
11: Friday, Saturday, Sunday for German Fest. Meanwhile, yeah. Brady Street Festival, that's on Saturday, yeah?
26: Yeah, one-day festival where it's a smorgasbord of local bands on three different stages and belly dancing, if that's what you like.
11: All right. Sure.
26: There's that option. And also in Kenosha, Taste of Wisconsin, where you can obviously enjoy lots of Wisconsin foods and some culinary demonstrations. And they have live music, 80 performances on four different stages and a free event. So that'll be fun in Kenosha. Also, South Milwaukee Lions Fest, if you like that carnival vibe. And they have an annual parade Saturday at
12: carnival
26: 11.
12: Vibe,
26: yeah.
12: That's
26: and
12: good
26: then,
12: description.
26: I don't know if you've ever been to Thiensville Kids Fest, but if you're looking for your kids to get some wiggles out, they've got a K-pop Demon Hunters DJ dance party, the bounce houses, and, you know, the adults like a beer garden. They have a soda pop garden where you can get root beer floats, face painting, a glitter tattoo artist. You can even get little mini manicures. And you get your hair braided. For the fellas, touch a truck experiences, you know.
12: Oh, okay. That's important.
26: Can't necessarily. And Sparky the fire safety dog will be there. Plus, a build your own ramen experience at Thiensville Kids Fest. So another fun festival to enjoy. And Eyes on the Sky, you guys were just talking about EAA Air Venture Oshkosh. Been happening all week. This is the final weekend where you can see all the historic.

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3: Which you still might see something land in the air. Yeah, who knows?
1: Wind powered. But I think it's a really nice way to enjoy the lakefront. 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I got to tell you, I have live music suggestions. Good gravy. Sunday night, you have your chance to see a true music legend. Buddy Guy is at the Riverside Theater. He turns 90 next week. And it's truly called the Buddy Guy 90 Tour. And I got the chance to talk to him on What's on Tap. If you text,
2: is he sound good still? Like it sounds like he's going to put on a good show.
1: He is humble. He's a joy. Awesome. He literally says he wants to play to make you smile. People walk in, you know, angry and gruff, and he's not happy until he gets a smile on your face. And I had an absolute thrill talking to him. And you've also got the Milwaukee Community Orchestra Summer Concert, where they will be playing classical music and a medley in tribute to the 60th anniversary of Star Trek. The Milwaukee Community Orchestra Summer Concert is Friday, UWM's Zelazo Center. And you know who's going to be playing oboe in the concert? WTMJ's Jessica Gatzo.
3: Ooh, okay. Very nice.
1: Yes. And I've got to tell you that this is the opening weekend for Uke, the documentary. Yes. If you were lucky enough to see the 20-minute preview at the end of the opening day game, this is it. It world premiered in April at the Milwaukee Film Festival, and now this is your chance. A lot of Marcus theaters around Wisconsin will I have a list of the cities, but look into it, because to see Bob Uecker on the big screen and follow him around for the last two seasons of his broadcasting career, wow. And you get to be in his home. He's telling stories. He's going through the scrapbooks. He gets out Al Hurt's trumpet. It really is a special, intimate, fun and meaningful look.
3: So Vetrano got to see it last night, a special screening of it.
1: What was your review?
2: I think if you're saying I don't need to see that because I've heard all these stories and I've seen all the clips, that's incorrect. There was stuff in there that I hadn't seen. There was even more Johnny Carson stuff. I think something you would appreciate is I never really even bothered to wonder how he got on Johnny Carson.
1: And the Al Hurt
2: behind,
1: story.
2: There's a story behind that, as you know, because you've spoken to the directors and all that. I had not known that before, so there are new stories, and the stories that you know that are retold, you're going to want to hear them again anyway.
1: And I got a chance to see a preview screening just before the Milwaukee Film Festival, and it is a wonderful look at his baseball life, his career. Will discover things that you didn't know. So it's simply called Uke, UECK, and it is at Marcus Theaters and this week, and then in August, it will be even more Marcus Theaters around the state. So I highly recommend that.
2: Sandy Max with this weekend's lineup. 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
3: Have a good weekend, Sandy.
2: Today.
1: You too. I'm WTMJ Sandy Max. 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
10: it ain't Western Michigan.
11: right into the fire. No Ball State warm-up. Or whatever. So that's a big announcement. 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I actually want to thank Badgers play-by-play man Matt LePay for joining us at the top of the hour. 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One quick reminder on the Brewers. Brewers afternoon game tomorrow. It's a 3:10 first pitch because they've got the alumni game tomorrow after that full game against Colorado Rockies. 9:57, we yield to Point Taken. Steve Scafidi is next on News Radio 620 WTMJ.
12: Got to do some kettleball training.
13: Yeah.
12: It's the new thing. I did a kettlebell workout today. I'm feeling good today.
13: Yeah.
12: I think I'm going to be sore tomorrow.
13: They'll get you.
12: 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I like it. I'm a big fan.
14: These are your business headlines from the Milwaukee Business Journal.
15: Marty Brooks, facing his imminent termination as CEO of the Wisconsin Center District, lashed out against the district board in an open meeting Wednesday, where he alleged conflicts of interest involving board members and a vendetta by two Milwaukee aldermen. Brooks also rejected settlement offers of $200,000 and $380,000 ahead of the meeting. The city of Oak Creek is buying one of the last undeveloped properties south of IKEA. It'll pay $3.6 million for the land. And Prairie Farms is closing two food manufacturing facilities in the Driftless area. It will lay off nearly 100 employees. I'm Addison Lathers from MilwaukeeBusinessJournal.com on 620 WTMJ.
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5: Just after 10 o'clock, it's 73 degrees, sunshine with a high getting up around 77. From the WTMJ Breaking News Center, I'm Neil Doyle. Questions and more protests expected today after the shooting of a man in Madison by a police officer. Police saying the man was armed with a knife, injuring that officer during the encounter.
6: Protesters marching through downtown Madison following a deadly encounter between police and a black man, authorities say was armed with a knife.
7: No justice, no peace!
6: Police say officers were called for reports of a man checking vehicle doors. When officers tried to make contact, they say he fled on
8: just
6: a
8: tried to make con-
6: About a half hour later, officers catching up with him and a physical struggle ensued in a busy intersection.
5: ABC's Pierre Thomas, officers were not wearing body cameras during the incident. The Wisconsin Department of Justice is handling the investigation. Recently fired Wisconsin Center District President and CEO Marty Brooks wants a $900,000 payout in order to avoid what could become a messy battle in court with his former employer.
9: Brooks' $900,000 demand comes from the amount he says he should be owed if fired for convenience, rather than the district board's decision to fire him for cause over allegations of misuse of district money. In a 90-page claim filed Wednesday, Brooks also wants employment benefits and payment for unused vacation time.
10: Allow the district, its employees, and this community to move forward without further unnecessary expense, disruption, drawn-out court proceedings, and embarrassment.
9: Brooks' attorney says he has already declined at least one six-figure settlement offer. Adam Roberts, WTMJ News.
5: Overseas, Iran threatening ships now traveling through another major shipping channel, and it's leading to a spike in oil prices.
11: The conflict now is spreading even further. Iran-backed Houthi forces are now enforcing a naval blockade of Saudi oil exports through the Bab el-Mandeb Strait, which really prompts additional commercial ships to reroute around Africa and the Cape of Good Hope. The combined threats to the Strait of Hormuz and now the Red Sea on top of it really threatens global shipping overall. We could see increased tariffs, additional gas hikes.
5: That's News Nation's Jessica Cardalia. The U.S. military also launching yet another round of strikes overnight, the 12th in a row, targeting Iranian military command centers and drone infrastructure. The U.S. House passing a $95 billion budget proposal yesterday, all Democrats voting no on the measure. The Republican-backed package includes $73 billion for the Pentagon and other national security needs, $12 billion for farmers, and $10 billion for voting law changes. Democrats arguing that money should be spent here at home, specifically on efforts to lower costs for Americans. Time for news about your money, the WTMJ Annex Wealth Management market update. With those strikes ongoing and oil prices, I should say, going up, a bit of volatility on the markets today. The Dow down over 1% at 51,687. The NASDAQ down more than 2% at 25,000. And the S&P 500 is down 97 points at 7,400. 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
5: Time for WTMJ Sports Update from the Gruber Law Offices. One Call That's All Sports Desk. Day off today for the Brewers after taking 2 out of 3 in the series with the Mets. Joey Ortiz, a strong showing yesterday, was 3 for 3, almost hit for the cycle, was just a home run away in that 4-3 victory yesterday. Brewers President of Baseball Operations, Matt Arnold.
14: Joey's been a contributor here for a lot of years, but I think just a weight off his shoulders and playing with some freedom here to go back to third base where he's had success in the past.
5: Crew continue the homestand tomorrow afternoon as they welcome in the Rockies. Wisconsin fans here in the Milwaukee area have a new home for Badger sports broadcast this upcoming season. A new multi-year agreement will bring Badger football back to WTMJ, also on 94.5 ESPN. Men's basketball and volleyball also airing on WTMJ. First broadcast will be September 6th when Wisconsin takes on Notre Dame at Lambeau Field. We've got all the details for you up on our website, WTMJ.com. 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Take a look at the roads, your WTMJ Time Saver traffic. It has been a headache all day on 94 in Racine County. This was due to a crash, a semi-fire, closing both directions, 94 north and southbound, right at Highway 20, between Highway K as well. Looks like that is starting to ease up. Southbound traffic is starting to move through. Portions of the northbound side still look like they're blocked, according to the DOT, but starting to get a little bit better in that stretch, and then we're just seeing some typical delays in some of our other work zones. As for your forecast, plenty of sunshine today, a high up around 77. Tonight, partly cloudy, a low down to 63, and then mostly sunny on Friday, highs in the upper 70s. Right now, it's 70 in Madison, sitting at 71 in Kenosha, and it's 73 degrees in Milwaukee. I'm Neil Doyle, Outdoor Living Unlimited, WTMJ News Time, 10:09.
15: 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Here are your hosts, Steve Scafidi and Kristen Bry.
16: And no Kristen Bry, she's on vacation this week. She'll be back on Monday. I have been chatting extensively with her this morning. So this is going to be a different show today. I could be talking about the pending White House news briefing. Don't really care. I could talk about the fact that I've apparently angered every influencer in the state of Wisconsin and beyond, both sides of the political aisle. Don't really care. Obviously, there's always talking points and news about what's going on in the Wisconsin governor's race, including there's some really serious rumors about some of the frontrunners on the Democratic side that if these stories break, could be game-changing. But I'm not going there today. And I said to myself, I need an update in the doom and gloom of politics. And I turned to my friend, my teammate, my co-host of Packers Game Day, Alex Strofe.
17: Good morning, Steve. Good to be here. I walked into the studio this morning. You seemed like you were downtrodden.
16: A little bit.
17: So I said, let's pick you up a little bit.
16: Yeah.
17: And you handed me a mini copy of the Constitution of the United States of America with the Declaration of Independence.
16: And I said, bone up, buddy.
17: But you got $195 at Barnes & Noble.
16: I got it for free. It was a gift from one of my friends.
17: Why do you own this?
16: Because everyone should have a copy.
17: You believe that?
16: I do believe that.
17: Okay, interesting. Yeah.
16: So that's your copy.
17: Well, I get to keep this.
16: I'm re-gifting that, but that's your copy. I already have one.
17: Thank you. I do need to brush up.
16: But that's not for today.
17: Yes, I agree.
16: And Jazz is holding up her copy as well.
17: No kidding.
16: Yeah, see?
17: Wow.
16: It's a thing, Alex.
17: You spread the Constitution around.
16: Alex Strofe, if you don't know, is a voice, a rising star here at Good Karma Brands. He does a lot of things producing on air. Obviously, Packers Game Day and a lot of things related to the Brewers broadcast as well. So, first of all, welcome. I always love hanging out with you.
17: Likewise. Yeah, thanks for having me. Good to be here.
16: And we can't hide from this story today.
17: Yeah.
16: Because I think it's a return to greatness. It's a coming home for the Wisconsin Badgers.
17: Yeah, really exciting news. The Wisconsin Badgers coming back to 620 WTMJ as well as our sister station where I do a lot of my work at 94.5 ESPN Milwaukee. So Milwaukee's home of the Badgers, 620 WTMJ. And it all gets started week one at our favorite place, Lambeau Field,
16: when they
17: play, I believe, the fourth-ranked team in the country.
16: Notre Dame!
17: Yeah, it should be a hot start.
16: You know, they offered me tickets for that game to buy tickets.
17: Yeah, what are those going for? Well, like, I imagine they're not cheap.
16: No, my regular ticket price indoor club is like almost $400 a seat now.
17: Okay.
16: They were more than that.
17: Yeah, I believe that.
16: I said, thanks, but no thanks.
17: Yeah, because I remember, so back in, I believe it was 2016 or 2017, I think it was, when Wisconsin hosted LSU at Lambeau Field.
16: Yeah.
17: And that was a big time game.
16: I did buy those.
17: That was a big time upset, big time game. I was living in Green Bay at the time. So
16: you're a Green Bay guy.
17: I grew up in Green Bay. I was working just up the street at the mall at the time. I think I was a college freshman or sophomore.
16: Annie's Pretzels, and what were you selling?
17: Hats. I worked at Lids.
16: Oh, Lids.
17: I worked at
16: That's
17: Lids
16: a great
17: for many
16: store.
17: Years.
16: Oh,
17: yes.
16: Yeah. How many hats did you acquire from Lids?
17: Don't ask my fiance.
16: All right.
17: I have buckets and buckets of hats.
16: Yeah.
17: But I don't really wear hats.
16: I give them away to my grandkids now.
17: Okay.
16: I have everyone hands. If you're in the radio, they hand you hats.
17: Yeah.
16: I kept them on. I give them my grandkids. They think it's the most amazing thing.
17: Yeah,
16: ever.
17: I probably wear a rotation of about four hats these days.
16: Give me the rotation. What is it?
17: An ESPN Milwaukee hat, recently acquired,
16: Makes
17: black
16: sense.
17: One. I have a black hat with a blue brim that just says NFL football. Do you remember when Rob Lowe attended a football game with the NFL shield? I thought that was so cool.
16: I have the same hat, and I don't even wear it because I just have it there.
17: Oh, I love it. So that's awesome. My rotation. I have a Brewers hat, just a flex fit, normal navy blue glove logo that's in rotation. I have one that says I'm just here for the pull tabs. Just a very Wisconsin.
16: That's your bar going hat.
17: Yes, correct. Yes, I'm just here.
16: Are you a big
17: pull
16: tab guy?
17: Oh, dude, I grew up here. Of course, I'm a pull tabs guy.
16: Really? That's not my thing.
17: I'm a gambler, though. I enjoy gambling responsibly, of course. So yeah, anytime I can scratch that itch, and pull tabs is the most creative way to scratch said itch. But anyway, yes, the Badgers are back.
16: All right. So what does that mean exactly? What do you think that means?
17: I think it's brand recognition, it's excitement, it's a new era of Badger athletics. Obviously, I know my buddy Ben Brust was on with you and Kristen a couple of weeks ago with the appointment of the new athletic director, Sean Eichhorst. But that really does, to me, signal a new era in Badger athletics. I don't think I'm the first person to raise my hand and say, I've been disappointed in the football product the last several years.
16: Yeah.
17: Right? So I was at that introductory press conference a couple of years ago when Luke Fickell was introduced. I'd just gotten back from Mexico that day. I was at a destination wedding in Cancun, and I flew back.
16: We're going to talk about Mexico a little later.
17: What a tease that is. That's a pro right there, ladies and gentlemen.
16: Yeah, there we go.
17: So I attended that introductory press conference for Luke Fickell, and I remember sitting there going, holy crap, they did it. Right? They hired
16: sky high.
17: They hired the best candidate that wasn't in a Power 5 conference. They got the guy. Firing Paul Chryst was risky. You had a great candidate in Jimmy Leonard, the homegrown guy that everybody wanted to be the head coach, but they went out and got what everybody viewed as.
16: Yeah,
17: people especially are after they've seen the results the last few years. But I think I was sitting there going, holy crap, this guy's impressive. They're going to be really, really good pretty fast. And it hasn't happened.
16: 12 years ago they were here.
17: Yeah. Lots changed.
16: A lot's changed, but what I love about this workplace we have is we are always open to ideas like this to bring something back, and we'll see what happens with the Packers. I know I've heard Craig talk long and hard about how difficult that challenge is about Packers broadcast.
17: Yeah,
16: I'm not predicting anything. That would be like for me the coming home that I would really appreciate. And we spend so much time talking about the Packers on Packers game day and throughout the season because you always guest with Kristen and I. I just think this is a great story. One, because it is a new era.
17: Mm-hmm.
16: Let's define it in a different way. And part of that defining is where we present our products.
17: Right, exactly.
16: And Badger sports, I'm not going to say they're bigger than some of the pro sports, but they're big.
17: I mean, they're such an integral fabric.
16: It's a monolith.
17: The state, though. Yeah, absolutely. I mean, it's the five big ones, right? Obviously, Marquette and Wisconsin represent your college athletics. As much as I love UWM and UW Green Bay, they're not quite on the same level.
16: No, that's your alma and that's my alma mater.
17: No, Stevens Point's my alma mater.
16: Oh, that's right.
17: I grew up covering, my first venture in media was covering UW Green Bay basketball 2014, 2015.
16: Before I go to break.
17: Yeah.
16: Because we're going to shift gears to a lot of different fun stuff. You're the most best kept secret about Green Bay. What is it?
17: The best kept secret about Green Bay.
16: Think about it during the break. We'll get back
17: to
16: it. Alex Stroff, rising star at GKB, here on ESPN 94.5 and 620 WTMJ and wherever we put out our signal across this great state of Wisconsin. Big news, Badgers back on 620 WTMJ. That's a good news story I can wrap my hands around.
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16: Let's mix it up. We've heard this music many times before. What I love about you and the Green Bay Packers are very similar things. The Packers share the excitement of NFL football in a very unique and different way. And you sort of do the same thing coming from Green Bay. But what I like about your voice on the radio is, one, it shows passion, it shows excitement, certainly, but also somebody who's paid attention to sports, that's something I appreciate. And that's why I love what you do. And that's why you get to sit in this chair.
17: That's very kind. Thank you.
16: It is kind. So,
17: You're being way too nice today. Is everything okay?
16: I'm good.
17: You got to check your meds or anything? You're very kind.
16: Here's my reality today. When everyone hates you from both sides, you sort of, you self-examine. You say, sure. You know what? I'm good.
17: Take a look at the man in the mirror. Were you doing some early morning reflecting today? Is that how you've gotten here?
16: Kathy said I was very reflective. My wife Kathy said I was very reflective.
17: She's
16: yesterday.
17: The best, man.
16: She is the best.
17: She truly, wow. Talk about a kick in your coverage.
16: Yeah.
17: Wow.
16: Yeah. Outshot completely. Yeah, yeah, man.
17: Completely.
16: And every time I say that, she goes, shut up.
17: Yeah, same. I'm very familiar
16: with
17: the concept,
16: you're going to be married soon.
17: Yes, I'm getting married next year.
16: How's that going?
17: Dude, great.
16: How much are you involved?

0: In the planning.
1: Not
0: say not.
1: No.
0: You're all in.
1: Well, no, I'm not the decision maker, but I'm consulted on everything. And so we got engaged back in February. We flew to Florida and did a week in Florida. And so every time we'd go out, she'd be bragging, you know, look, my ring, you know, we just got engaged. And men like your age, older men, no offense, would unprompted, like the retirees down in Florida, would come up to me and give me unprompted, unsolicited advice.
0: Oh, we're good at that, yeah.
1: And the one I heard the most of the 15, 20 times it happened when we were in Florida was, just shut up and say yes, honey.
2: Yeah.
1: So that's the advice I have applied to wedding planning.
2: That's good.
1: You're a genius, honey. That's great.
2: Yeah. That's a brilliant idea.
1: Thank you. Yeah, you could learn a thing or two.
2: I'll tell you what, though. I've been married for almost 41 years.
1: Good for you.
2: There's a line. Because too much of that, it's like,
1: Well, then you're just a yes man.
2: Yeah.
1: You got to push back occasionally.
2: So push back a little bit.
1: Not in the wedding planning.
2: No, but pick your spots.
1: Yeah, but also, like, it's just the best part of your life, right? You remember your wedding day, I imagine.
2: I do. It rained like crazy.
1: Did it? Yeah. Isn't that good luck, though?
2: It is.
1: Yeah. 41 years later, I would say so.
2: I can't argue.
1: I would say so.
2: I'd say at least 30 of those have been solid.
1: She's not listening.
2: No, she's not. Well, she's going to listen at 10:30 because we have a 10:35 a special guest.
1: I can't wait.
2: I want to hear you interact because you've never really interacted with Rose Gray from Fox World Travel before.
1: I have. I mean, I've said hello to her in the hallway. You know, she's here on the weekends, obviously. I'm here on the weekends often. So I say hello. How you doing?
2: Mm-hmm.
1: But other than that, no. So her and I are going to grill Steve Scafidi today, I've decided.
2: Yeah, because we have a big announcement coming up.
1: I'm excited for this one.
2: Yeah, you should come.
1: We'll see what it is.
2: If I wrote the check, would you come?
1: Yeah.
2: All right.
1: Hell yeah.
2: I really hope Kathy's not listening right now. All right. Let's take an early break. We know Packers season is almost here.
1: Yeah. We're 6 days away from training camp.
2: Yeah. So we're going to sort of do a quick look at I saw some great press about their receiving corps yesterday somewhere. There's a lot of buzz about this team.
1: Mm-hmm.
2: And I'm not Caleb Williams is the superstar. I don't need that. We're talking Packers today. We have a quarterback. He is good. He is Jordan Love. You are Alex Strofe. I'm Steve Scafidi. We're not talking about politics on purpose. Haters, influencers. Quick break.
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2: Hey, it's WTMJ Steve Scafidi. How about this? 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
2: Spending the hour talking about something other than politics. Bill and Joe are doing the show exclusively tomorrow because Chris and I are both off, so you'll get all your politics, local, state, national. And we still have Jeremy Jeanine coming up at 11, so we'll get some of that stuff, including some breaking news on the governor's race. But Alex Stroh, ESPN 94.5 and 620 WTMJ in the studio for the full hour. Don't forget Rose Gray coming up. All right, Packers, this season is ready to launch. Where are you at head-wise? Where do you think this team's at?
1: Oh, I feel good. I said yesterday on Mr. Relevant, which you can find wherever you get your podcasts once
2: great
1: a week.
2: Great podcast.
1: I think they're good to very good already, and they're on the precipice of being great. And if you're a Packers fan, you could have three real concerns, I think. Number one, which is a scary one, it's the offensive line. Right. It's just unproven, but there's so much investment there. The other one's kicker. It's a rookie kicker. We've been through that one recently. That's always scary.
2: Going to get worse than last year? Because we had highs and lows.
1: Last year was pretty good outside that Bears game, right? Yeah. You know, in the Windy City, Windy affected the kicks for Brandon McManus, who's no longer on the team. So rookie kicker, that can be concerning. And then cornerback, but like I'm not really that concerned about the defensive backfield.
2: No.
1: That's the least of my concerns. Otherwise, you have a quarterback who, if you look at every metric, was a top five guy last year. And just continues to get better. I'm really high on Jordan Love, and obviously I'm a fan, so I'm biased.
2: He also gets no respect.
1: No, not nationally.
2: No.
1: Not as much as, he gets a little, but not as much as you would think, because he's been so good, and the growth is very evident. He's consistent, he's cool, calm, collected. I love his demeanor. It's very different than Brett Favre, right?
2: Yeah.
1: Brett Favre was a wild child. Jordan Love is as cool, calm, collected as we've seen in Green Bay.
2: And he's now a father.
1: Yeah.
2: And I think that's going to sort of bring him back to reality, because that sort of gives you a baseline of, I'm just here to play football and do it really well and be a family guy. And I think I love that for him.
1: Have you heard the dad strength myth?
2: No.
1: So there's a belief amongst people that when you become a father, you acquire dad strength. So it gives you physically like another level. You reach another level physically.
2: Never heard that. I'm a dad.
1: I know you are. But do you feel like you became stronger once your first child was born? Were you,
2: like physically stronger?
1: Yeah, physically. Mentally, all
2: is that from
1: above.
2: Holding those kids?
1: Yeah.
2: Because I had two daughters. Yeah, 2 years apart. Maybe.
1: Could be part of it. Yeah.
2: Yeah.
1: But also it's like, if a rock falls, you can hold it up. I don't know. It's all myths.
2: You fight the battles.
1: But anyway, Jordan Love acquiring dad strength is a positive.
2: I don't want to spend a lot of time in the receiver core. I like our receivers.
1: Yeah, you should. They lied to us for several years. They thought the offensive superpower was they had limitless weapons.
2: Yeah.
1: They lied to us. They have changed their approach. They let Romeo Doubs walk. They trade down Tavian
2: Who lied?
1: Wicks.
2: Exactly.
1: Everybody.
2: You can say Matt LaFleur.
1: I think it was LaFleur. I think it was Gutekunst, the general manager. I think it was everybody. I think they truly believed that they had a wealth of weapons, and it just didn't work. Now you're going down to effectively four guys counting the tight end Tucker Kraft. It should make for a better offense this year.
2: Kraft back week one?
1: That's the hope.
2: He looks good.
1: Yeah, I mean, he's trained his butt off.
2: I mean, that's big. That's a big weapon to have.
1: Yeah. I mean, before he got hurt in early November, they started making him the focal point of the offense. And that's what you do when you have what you view as an elite tight end. So the hope is he's back week one. But ACLs are weird, man. Like, some people come back and have career years. We saw that with Adrian Peterson when he played for the Vikings. Sometimes it takes a while. And we'll see what happens with Kraft. My hope is he can just hit the ground running. But
2: how about that other guy with the big injury that's the star of our defense?
1: Yeah, Micah Parsons. Yeah. His brother just won't stop tweeting.
2: Yeah.
1: Could be week five. Could be week eight.
2: I hope it's not week eight.
1: I also hope it's not week eight because your defense is a heck of a lot better when he's on the field. But we will see. Again, ACLs are weird, and he tore his in mid-December. So
2: I'm usually
1: somewhere between 9-10 months is what it takes.
2: Is it too early? I sometimes blow people up for doing this, but where's your win total at number? Right now, just off the top of your head, what do you think?
1: 11 or 12.
2: That's what I say.
1: I think they could win the division.
2: Solid 11.
1: It's going to be the best division in football again. I think all four teams have a shot to make the playoffs. I think the Bears will be worse from a win total perspective.
2: Tough
1: I think
2: schedule.
1: They'll be probably more consistent as they continue to grow. I'm a believer in the Vikings' new quarterback, Kyler Murray, the former number one overall pick. He's like 5'8", but I'm a believer in him.
2: Why?
1: I just think he provides some athleticism, and that's a pretty foolproof offense. Like, you've got all the weapons in the world. Even if you're not the biggest football fan in the world, you know the name Justin Jefferson, who's debatably the best receiver in football. They've got a good O-line.
2: Not if you judge by touchdowns.
1: Yeah, that's fair. But I'm a believer in the Vikings. And the Lions, I mean, they were just super hurt last year. So I think all four teams have a real shot to make the playoffs, but I still think the Packers are probably the best among them.
2: I like the fact that the North is the toughest division in football.
1: I do, too.
2: I respect that. And as much as I beat up on the Bears and the Vikings because I don't like the teams, I respect what they've done to get back to relevance. Mm-hmm. Vikings kind of go every year, it's a switch. Bad, good, bad, good. They've done that for a long time. Never won a title. Bears haven't won one since 85. We've got two relatively fresh ones. Now, this is my age, 96 and 2010. Relatively fresh, but it's 2026.
1: Yeah,
2: so not that fresh.
1: When you have two generational quarterbacks that combine for seven MVPs, two Super Bowls does seem a little low, doesn't it?
2: That's not an excuse. We still won the Super Bowls.
1: That's true. You never apologize for winning Super Bowls.
2: All right, so after this news break with America's favorite newsman, Neil Doyle.
1: God, he is good, isn't he?
2: He's so good at his job. We're going to bring in a very special. Not that you weren't special, but she's top tier.
1: No, I understand.
2: Yeah.
1: No offense taken.
2: And this is your first really formal meeting, so we're going to see how you all interact with each other. We're going to have a local news update. Catch up on all those stories I'm not talking about today. And, of course, the latest from ABC.
11: ABC News, I'm Sherry Preston. Despite the U.S. bombardment of Iran, Iran is not backing down, once again threatening oil tankers in the Strait of Hormuz. Houthi rebels hitting two Saudi oil tankers who are carrying oil through the Red Sea route. Here's ABC's Karen Travers.
12: This could be a potential significant escalation or another move in all of this conflict in the region. The president says that the United States is going to inflict, quote, major military punishment on both Iran and the Houthis if this were to happen. Again, saying he will hold Iran responsible because the Houthis are a proxy surrogate group of Iran.
11: Initial claims for unemployment benefits took an unexpected plunge last week, applications falling by about 22,000 to the lowest number in almost 50 years. Heavy rains and flooding threatening almost the entire state of North Carolina. Heavy flooding's already blown through parts of West Virginia, and the region could get more rain for the rest of the week. This is ABC News.
13: 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I'm Neil Doyle. More questions and protests expected today following a deadly police shooting yesterday in Madison.
14: Officers responded to reports of a man stealing bicycles and checking car doors near Williamson and Baldwin yesterday afternoon. Police say the man fled the scene on a bike.
15: He went back out towards Willie Street through the backyard.
14: Audio courtesy of Broadcastify. It's unclear whether the man fell off the bike or he was knocked off by police. Madison Police Chief John Patterson says the man pulled out a knife while four officers struggled to arrest the suspect. An injured officer fatally shot the man after a failed taser attempt. Two officers were injured and four officers were placed on administrative duty. Jen Gregg, WTMJ News.
13: Here in Milwaukee, two men in custody after a shooting that injured a teenager. Officers responding to this yesterday. It was right around 3 o'clock in the afternoon on the northwest side. The 14-year-old victim was shot after one of the suspects mishandled the gun. Milwaukee police say they arrested a 23 and 21-year-old. An investigation still ongoing. Harley-Davidson raising its sales outlook despite a weaker second quarter. The Milwaukee-based motorcycle maker reporting a lower profit while revenue fell about 6% to $1.2 billion, citing higher material costs and other expenses. Still, Harley expecting stronger motorcycle sales through the rest of this year as it expands its lineup of more affordable bikes designed to attract younger riders. Time for news about your money, the WTMJ Annex Wealth Management market update. A bit of volatility with oil prices climbing, everything in the red, down pretty big. The Dow off more than 1% at 51,572. The NASDAQ down more than 2% at 24,993. And the S&P 500 down 1% as well at 7,382. 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Take a look at the road. Your WTMJ Time Saver traffic. Well, after those major headaches pretty much all morning on 94 in Racine County, that has cleared up. Looks like all lanes in both directions right near Highway 20 are now clear. So good news there. But we are seeing some slowdowns, 894, both west and eastbound. That's right between 27th and 35th as you come out of the Mitchell Interchange. And then some typical slowdowns in some of the other work zones. Everything else looking okay. Your forecast, plenty of sunshine, pretty comfortable today. We'll see a high of 77. Tonight, partly cloudy, a low down to 63. Mostly sunny Friday, highs in the upper 70s. And then we warm up into the weekend, sunny Saturday with a high of 85. Right now, it's 71 in Madison. We're sitting at 72 degrees in Kenosha, and it's 73 in Milwaukee. 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
2: That's not the typical music I play when I come back from the news break at the bottom, but it's a special time on the Point Taken show. Kristen is on vacation, so stop asking me. Kristen's on vacation. I think I've said it like 100 times this week. She's on vacation. We're on a break. Okay?
22: Yeah, and that's what Ross has said to Rachel, and then what happened?
2: Yeah, no. It didn't end well, didn't I can tell you that well. Much. All right, so formal introduction, Alex Strofe.
22: Hey!
2: Hi, Rose! Big-time sports guy, Rose Gray, Foxwood Travel genius.
1: Big-time travel girl.
22: Oh, my god.
2: What's your next trip?
22: I'm leaving for Alaska on Sunday.
2: All right. I'm excited for those folks who don't care about that. You're here for a special announcement.
22: I am.
2: What is the special announcement you're talking
22: about? Well, it's another Scafidi trip.
2: Oh, my God. Enough with the Scafidi stuff. What?
22: No.
2: All right.
22: I teased it on Saturday, but I had to keep it secret until I could come on with you so we could launch it live today on the show. And we waited till Kristen was gone. Why'd we do that?
2: I don't know. Where are we going?
22: We're going to Cabo San Lucas.
2: Shut up.
22: We are. No, is this the man that told me, I don't know, a couple
2: I don't
22: want
2: to go to Mexico. And that was something I love Mexico.
22: I love that. I love you say that.
1: So you've changed his opinion on things.
22: Well, he was gracious enough to give me an opportunity to introduce him to Mexico.
1: He's very stubborn, though. I'm surprised
2: by
1: this.
2: To my haters, I can change.
22: I love that.
2: That's
1: good. You're growing.
22: So anybody thought that he was a grumpy old man? He is. But he's fun to travel with.
1: Is he?
22: He's so much fun to travel with.
2: I didn't need that last part.
1: So you guys have traveled together how many times? Many times.
22: Like, this is our seventh trip together.
2: Seventh, yeah, in the last 3 years.
1: And you keep coming back?
2: We love each other.
22: The first one was rough. We had to get to know one another, period.
1: Yeah, because that took a few cocktails, I imagine.
2: Yeah. Well, more than a few cocktails. Yeah. That bar tab that I picked up was not a cheap bar. So we had to entertain 45 people?
22: Yeah.
1: Wow.
2: Because the whole thing got canceled the day we're driving to O'Hare. So we're sitting in what hotel
22: so
2: was
22: we're
2: that?
22: At the Four Point by Sheraton at O'Hare. We got everybody rooms. Everybody to be able to go the next day. We got the tour operator to make all kinds of adjustments for us.
2: Oh, my God. And then what did I do? I said, let's get these people drunk so they forget about the bad
1: thing. That's smart. Yeah.
22: So we
1: That's
22: went to
1: smart
22: the
1: move by you.
2: And all of us became lifelong friends.
22: She was on the phone. Yeah, I was working the phone.
1: Yeah, you were managing the tour. He was managing the people.
2: A little
1: by
2: bit
1: getting
2: of business here. She is as good as it gets, and Fox World Travel is as good. I worked with a lot of different places in across this country, and I've worked with travel agencies in my private sector work. They are as good as it gets. That's why I partner with them, because I don't want to mess around with nonsense.
22: Right,
2: and
22: exactly.
2: Rose is a doer, which I'm a big fan of. All right, let's tell people what this is.
22: So
2: exactly.
22: Here's the deal. for those of you who have been with Steve to Cancun, we're going to the complete opposite side of the gigantic country known as Mexico. Yeah. So this is going to be so different. I did send Steve some talking points, and we're going to see if he actually read them.
2: I know that one's tropical and one's more of a desert climate.
22: Yes,
2: I did read the notes.
22: So this is going to be a much more arid situation. And although you are going to hear from people who are going to say, if you love swimming in the ocean, you may want to reconsider this because there are fewer swimmable beaches in Cabo.
2: That's what pools are for.
22: Pish posh. Yeah. Pish posh.
2: Way to clean it up.
22: That's exactly. There's lovely, lovely pools. So Steve was introduced to a brand which is called Secrets. Mm-hmm. And we were at Secrets the Vine last year, which you loved.
2: Because it's wine, all-inclusive, partying from like 8 in the morning till very late at night with my lovely listeners who join me. And I hope some of those people join me in Cabo as well. We have fun. And I know a lot of people do listener trips. I do them in a unique way. I go from, I will schlep your bags. If you need me to read you to sleep, I will do that with the door open because I'm a happily married man. I will do that for you. I'll stroke your forehead if that's what you need to fall asleep. I will do all those things for you. All-inclusive means that's what you get with me.
22: And so it is. It's ultra all-inclusive.
2: My goodness.
22: Over the top all-inclusive.
2: Almost too much, Steve.
22: It can't be. So anyway, this resort is Dreams, which is in that same brand of Secrets. We picked it because I've seen the resort. It's got tons of off-property opportunities for you,
2: which include
22: golf.
2: Yep.
22: Whale watching.
2: Which I'm going to do.
22: Which I think you should
2: do. I'm going to ride
22: a
2: whale, I've decided.
22: Okay.
1: That'll go well. Hey, I'm sure.
22: Yeah. So he
2: wasn't
22: said
2: that a Seinfeld episode? Oh, he plugged the hole.
22: Plugged the hole with a golf ball. Was it a Titleist?
2: Probably.
22: I think it was. So you make promises like, I'm going to get a tattoo when we go to...
2: I just finalized my tattoo details last week.
22: We're going to Hawaii in November. Yeah. He's getting his first ever tattoo in his 50th state.
2: Maybe Cabo's my second.
22: It could be. But if Steve says he's going whale watching... He's going whale watching.
2: Absolutely.
22: We're going to do that. So golf galore. Right. There is a golf course that's affiliated with the resort that we're going to get better greens fees at. But if somebody wants to golf 5 days on a 7-day trip, we can make that happen for you. Not a problem. Cabo del Sol, one of my favorite cities to explore. You can do that. Or you can just stay at the resort for 7 days. After all, you've paid for everything.
2: Here's what I've read about Cabo because I haven't been there yet. Incredible nightlife, which includes both just the fun part of being in a restaurant bar, but also incredible, both high-end dining and great local cuisine. That's different than what we experience in Cancun. And then, oh, by the way, you're on an awesome resort property, which also delivers amazing food, beverages, and all the stuff that's included with that.
22: Right. And so this is what we're trying to tell everybody, is that Steve has some kind of a record for selling these trips out. We didn't break the record in Cancun, but we broke the record in Greece.
2: Yeah, that was quick.
22: It was like less than 3 business days he sold his trip out.
2: Yeah. Whoa.
22: So we want you. So we've done what we always do at Fox. We let Steve's past guests, friends and family who have traveled with Steve.
2: That
22: they're all family now.
2: That process has started.
22: And so they're now booking. And the only reason I bring this to your attention is we have several room categories, some of which include what we call the preferred club. Steve and I are bougie like that. We like preferred
2: clubs.
22: No
2: surprise, Alex.
22: Yeah.
1: You too.
22: we like preferred clubs, but we don't have enough preferred club rooms for all the people that we want to take along. So if you want to be in on it,
2: So we're going to give people right now the information on how to find it. I will also, if you send me a text, I'll quickly cut and paste. You can take
22: it.
2: It's all over our website right now. It will be on Fox's website. It's already there.
22: Yes, it is.
2: And because I care about you folks, on our newsletter Sunday, I have a live link as well. So all those thousands of people who read our newsletter, you also have an opportunity to jump in. But I'll say this as I say every time. If you wait around, you're going to be on a waiting list.
22: You're going to be on a waiting list. You're not going to be in the preferred club. And here's the thing. These are nonstop flights out of Milwaukee.
2: Don't sleep on that. That is a big deal.
22: Exactly. So could we get you a room? Sure, but we might not be able to get you on the plane with us. So don't wait. It's a small deposit. Just get your booking done, and then we move on.
2: All right. Rose Gray's sticking around. Alex is sticking around. I know Alex has some questions about what it's like to travel with me. For Rose, let's dig it. You can tell. You can spread the dirt.
22: I will.
2: Yeah.
1: Can't wait.
2: It's going to be good. Quick break.
0: So he said to me, boy, oh boy, do you got the boulders. And I said, you betcha. And he said, do you mind if I cherry pick? 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
2: Greg Matzik, get out of my studio. Greg's hanging out of here. Get your own show. Hey, moving along. Rose Gray, Fox World Travel, Alex Strove, legendary voice here at 620 WTMJ and ESPN 94.5. A couple things we got to make really clear. The dates are, and I have them right in front of me, it's August.
23: No, it's not.
24: Not August.
2: Apparently, I can't read.
24: That's
2: February
24: wrong.
2: February 19th, 2027, next February, to the 26th.
22: Yes, it's a Friday to Friday.
2: Yeah,
22: people are
2: going to
22: text about that because that's the day that the Cabo nonstop flights go out of Milwaukee.
2: Yeah. How many people go on the trips? We've had any, how many is this one?
22: We have 25 rooms held.
2: Yeah. So,
22: and that's it. They told us we can't have any more.
2: And I've seen the resort, the website. Kathy goes, oh my goodness. And she's been on a lot of trips. It's spectacular. Walkout balconies in some of these cases. And the rooms make a difference. So pay attention to that. The preferred rooms are awesome.
22: Right.
2: Not that the other ones aren't. But the all-inclusive experience, you sold me on this because I was not an all-inclusive guy. You sold me on this by taking me to Cancun last year, and I'm all in now.
24: How are you not an all-inclusive guy?
2: It wasn't my thing. It wasn't my thing.
24: How is it not your thing?
22: You didn't know enough about it.
2: Yeah.
24: Rose
2: educated me.
24: All-inclusives are fantastic. So, just for the record, I texted the fiance and I said, hey, we should think about this. Right. We got to think fast. I think partying with Steve sounds fun.
22: Would it be like a romantic trip for you? We'll leave you alone.
24: No. Oh. I think I want to party. I want to go to Mexico and party with Steve and
2: Rose.
24: Well,
2: we certainly
24: do that.
2: That
24: sounds fun to me.
22: We definitely have our fair share of parties.
2: All right, so the link is on Fox World Travel. Easiest way to find that is?
22: If you go to foxworldtravel.com, you go to the vacation tab, then you go to the groups tab.
2: Yeah.
22: Fox Group Vacations drop down. You got to scroll a little bit because it's under North America. You got to know your geography.
2: Yeah.
22: You got to know where to look for it. But it's all there. It's all there.
2: Before Alex chimes in with some questions, I will tell people, I will describe my listener trips as one, we become a family. We've done it in Germany. We've done it in Tuscany and Sicily and Malta and other places in Cancun. They become part of your family group. And I just had dinner with Greg and Michelle last weekend. They were on our Cancun trip. Greg's a former Southwest pilot and Michelle's both retired, and they just loved it, and they're going with us to Greece. And those repeat travelers is the reason these things sell out quickly. So if you want to be new to the party or join the party, jump on it. Do not wait. The pricing is incredible. It's an awesome trip. We make it fun. We do bonus stuff. We do what was the thing we did last year? I sat on a stool and answered questions.
22: Ask Steve anything.
2: I ask him. They can ask me whatever they want.
24: Well, that's where we need to go right now. Rose, I imagine you've never traveled with anybody where they said, ask me anything.
22: No, not at all. I will tell you, typically when we have a guest, we have a one-hour cocktail party, and then that's the pinnacle of your interaction with the guest. Steve is pretty much omnipresent. He is there with you, interacting with you all the time. Unless you be on your honeymoon type trip or something, which could happen, and then you just stay away from them.
2: Quick story: once we were on, I think it was a Germany trip.
24: Yeah, this could go anywhere.

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1: Beer, the beer pope of Europe on the trip with us, and we visited amazing places, drank tons of beer. Anyway, they still do it at Fox. You can find that trip as well. So we're sitting there very early in the dining room, and we notice no one's sitting by us. And we've already met all these people, and we've had great raucous conversations, great meals. And we end up eating alone the whole experience that night. And so I asked my friend Jose, who was on the trip, what was that about? We thought you and Kathy needed some alone time.
2: So everybody collectively got together and said, no one sit with us tonight.
1: I don't need the alone time. We're together plenty by ourselves the rest of the time. I want to be with you guys and hang out. And you develop little groups, but we all come together on many occasions during the trip. That's what makes it so fun.
2: Exactly.
3: Fantastic. So what's the most impressive thing about Steve when he travels? Is it the lack of sleep? Like, does he treat it like not a vacation because he's so omnipresent with everybody?
2: Yeah, he goes hard. So, for example,
3: he goes hard.
2: At some of these places, you have to be ready to go by 8 o'clock in the morning. When we are doing group trips, the motor coach is picking us up at 8:30. Your breakfast is at 8 o'clock. Steve is down there, even though he's not a breakfast eater.
1: No.
2: He is down there getting, first of all, Mrs. Scafidi her coffee and bringing it to the room, which that just warms the cockles of my heart.
1: That's a wedding tip for you there. There
3: you go. I was wondering what you season in. That makes more sense.
2: Yep. And while he leaves her alone to do her thing to get ready, he is down there schmoozing with the breakfast people.
1: Yeah.
2: On our last trip to when we were in Cancun, you've maybe heard stories about it's a little difficult if you wait until 10:30 or 11 to get a beach chair, a pool chair. Steve is down there setting up Camp Scafidi /WTMJ
1: at
2: 7:30 in the morning, setting up where we're going
1: to
2: hang out that day.
1: It's full service.
3: Wow, you're the best.
1: I'm like a backup concierge.
3: Exactly. You're really twisting people's arms right now.
1: I just know that like they sell out quick. I want people to go. So if you're new to the party, this is your moment because it's just announced.
3: What's your poolside drink?
1: Right now, it's Miami Vice.
2: No, so he discovered those on the trip.
1: I never had one before.
3: Yeah. You really have changed his life, Rose.
2: So I've introduced him to several cocktails. When we were in Europe, I introduced him to Aperol Spritz.
3: It's delicious.
1: I have one, I got a little cooler going up with me on vacation. I got four little mini Aperol Spritz.
3: A little low alcohol, refreshing.
1: It's very good. It's a great summer drink.
3: Yeah, it is.
2: Someday, try a Hugo Spritz. That's the next.
1: Look
2: it up.
1: Interesting little twist.
2: Yep.
1: Yeah. All right, one more break.
2: Yep.
1: And then we'll wrap this up. You're going to get out of here at some point, unless you want to talk local politics.
3: I'll let Jeremy handle that.
1: All right, Jeremy and Janine coming up in a little bit. Don't sleep on the trip. What's that way to quickly find it, Rose? Quickly before we go to break?
2: I would go foxworldtravel.com or 866-GO-FOX-GO. There's people answering the phones right now.
1: It's like she said it a million times on her Saturday show, which is also outstanding. Quick break.
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6: Oh, you got to love that music. That means Rose Grace in the house.
7: Yeah, I'm in the house.
6: Foxwood Travel. Let's hit the highlights. And again, if I don't say it at the end, Alex Strofe, love hanging out with you. You're just what's the beginning? Your beginning of a superstar career. That's why you're here, because I totally respect
8: Very
6: you.
8: Very kind. Appreciate it.
6: You're a good guy.
8: I knew you needed a pick-me-up, so I invited Rose, too.
7: Yeah.
6: And you served that, and both. This is like a welcoming group, so thanks for that. All right, let's hit the highlights. What are we talking about?
7: So here we're doing a nonstop flight from Milwaukee on the 19th of February with a turnaround on the 26th. Yep, that's 7 days. It's actually 8 days, 7 nights in what I find to be one of the more diverse areas of Mexico, which is the Baja Peninsula. It's hanging down off the tip of California, and there it is in all its glory with all its arid features, the beautiful arch, the snorkeling opportunities are going to be amazing.
6: Whale watching.
7: Whale watching. Golf. I want to keep hitting the golf.
6: I will be golfing at least once, probably twice.
7: There you go.
6: Yeah.
7: So, and people say, do I bring my clubs? And I say, here's the thing. My rule is, if I'm not golfing 3 times, I'm not going to bring my clubs.
6: I asked this question in Cancun. They have clubs you can rent.
7: They have clubs you can
6: rent. And they're probably better. Let's be honest. Sometimes they're better than clubs you have.
7: And so, if you want, we work with a partner called ShipSticks.
6: Yes.
7: We can ship them down there for you
6: if
7: you'd like to.
6: The dates, February 19th, 2027 to February 26th. You said that. It is a rare opportunity.
7: Dreams, Los Cabos, Suites, Golf Resort, and Spa. 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
6: part. For that
7: part.
6: Side of the equation.
7: For those people who send somebody off to golf and you may want to book a spa treatment, we've got you covered there. 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
6: Nonsense.
7: This is all very, very high-end because Steve and I are bougie like that.
6: And as much as they put my name on it and Fox, to travel with Rose and to live that life for a week at an all-inclusive, it's spectacular. It's all in. We do it all together. We eat, we drink, we party, we talk, we hang out at the pool. I will reserve your pool chairs for you, yes. If you want to be part of that, you know where to go.
7: Exactly.
6: Fox Road Travel.
7: 866-GO-FOX-GO. Talk to a human being right now if you're that kind of a person that doesn't want to do it online.
6: All right. I will see you or talk to you on the show.
7: Yep.
6: Because we'll be talking more about this. And Alex, always love hanging out with you.
8: Likewise. Mexico. Cabo. Here we come.
6: To be continued. News is next.
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8: Just after 11 o'clock, 74 degrees, plenty of sunshine with a high getting up to 77. From the WTMJ Breaking News Center, I'm Deal Doyle. Protests erupting in Madison last night after a man was shot and killed by a police officer. Authorities say the man was armed with a knife and injured an officer in that encounter. Police saying the man was spotted trying to open car doors, ran away from police. They then caught up with him at a busy intersection. That's when the suspect allegedly pulled out the knife and then officers shot him. Madison Police Chief John Patterson.
9: I will say that I'm aware of cell phone video that has been shared and circulated online depicting this incident. I ask the community recognize that there is other video that they have not seen that's not circulating online that will be reviewed.
8: 4 of the officers placed on administrative leave. The Wisconsin Department of Justice is leading the investigation. Now former Wisconsin Center District President and CEO Marty Brooks is going on the counterattack against his former employer in an effort to clear his name.
10: Brooks has largely stayed silent following allegations of misusing finances for personal purchases and political contributions. But Wednesday, he used much of a 45-minute public hearing to accuse board members of their own transgressions.
11: Some of the board members showed little interest in operations, skipped meetings, and groused about board members being unpaid.
10: The board's chief of staff, Jim Cantor, responded to Brooks' questioning of his qualifications by telling reporters despite the emotional statement.
12: It doesn't change the fact that Marty still broke the law.
10: Brooks is demanding a more than $900,000 payout to avoid possible court proceedings. Adam Roberts, WTMJ News.
8: Time for News About Your Money, the WTMJ Annex Wealth Management market update. With volatility, oil prices going up, it is certainly a rough day across all 3 major indexes. The Dow down more than 1% at 51,719. The NASDAQ down over 2% at 25,120. And the S&P 500 is off 92 points at 7,400. Financial planning at every level.

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0: Time for a WTMJ sports update from the Gruber Law Offices. One Call That's All sports desk. Day off for the crew after taking 2 out of 3 in their series with the Mets. A 4-3 win yesterday and another solid performance from Joey Ortiz, went 3-for-3. Brewers president of baseball operations, Matt Arnold.
5: Joey's been a contributor here for a lot of years, but I think just a weight off his shoulders and playing with some freedom here to go back to third base where he's had success in the past.
0: Crew will continue the homestand tomorrow afternoon. They welcome in the Rockies. And Wisconsin fans here in the Milwaukee area now have a new home for Badger sports broadcast this season. A new multi-year agreement will bring Badger football back to WTMJ, also on 94.5 ESPN, and men's basketball, volleyball also airing here on 620. Football analyst and ESPN Wisconsin's Mark Tauscher.
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0: 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Take a look at the roads, your WTMJ time saver traffic. After that major issue, 94, both north and southbound in Racine County, it's been clear that semi-fire from earlier took crews multiple hours to finally get that scene taken care of. So traffic, moving in both directions in that stretch. Seeing some typical slowdowns in some of our work zones and also tapping the brakes a bit. 894 eastbound, right between 27th and 76th Street. We've got a disabled vehicle over on the shoulder.
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0: Plenty of sunshine today. We'll see a high get up around 77. Tonight, then, partly cloudy, a low down to 63. Mostly sunny Friday, highs in the upper 70s. And then we warm up as we get into the weekend. Sunny on Saturday with a high of 85. Right now, 72 in Green Bay, sitting at 73 in Waukesha, and it's 74 degrees in Milwaukee. I'm Neil Doyle, Outdoor Living Unlimited, WTMJ News Time, 1109.
8: 11 o'clock on a Thursday means it's time for a full hour of City Stories with Urban Milwaukee President Jeremy Janine on Point Taken. Everybody.

0: All right, let's get to it. We had some fun in the first hour, and that was a good use of the hour. We had, obviously, the breaking news on my story of the latest listener trip. And I know I say it all the time, but it's demonstrated by what you guys always do for me. And you sell out these trips very quickly, including, I think it was 2 days for Greece. And the Tuscany trip sold out before we actually announced it, basically, because of the people that wanted to go. Anyway, we're not going to talk about that. We are talking to Jeremy Janine, UrbanWalkie.com. He is a great local reporter, and real journalism matters, folks. And I think this is why, one of the reasons Jeremy's here. You couldn't be in this universe of news and not hear some of the commentary coming out of that Marty Brooks hearing yesterday. That was nuts.
1: I realized one of the things we need to do is anyone who's jumping in midstream here has no idea what's happening.
0: Gaps,
1: and things have now been stacking up since May 2025. So, real quickly, I want to run through the Marty Brooks history.
0: That's a good idea.
1: May 2025, Marty Brooks, head of the Wisconsin Center District, which runs the Baird Center, UW-Milwaukee Panther Arena, Miller High Life Theater, announces at the end of a board meeting that we're going to do this highest and best use study. Do you guys want, you guys being the board, 17-member board, are there any study sites we should be looking at for other things? So that the board compiles a bunch of sites. Hondon Partners goes and does this study, which is previously announced that it'll probably be released in January. October, Marty Brooks is alleged to have pinched Jose Perez, council president and board members, but at a fundraiser for David Crowley, which all of a sudden now seems more relevant.
0: All right, we'll get to that later.
1: December, that report becomes public. Myself, Mary Spacuzza, friend of the show, had been requesting this report for months, and it kind of leaks out via a different way. The police department doesn't end up charging the case because the district attorney doesn't charge the case because they couldn't prove it beyond a reasonable doubt because the law requires like satisfaction, I believe. And it becomes complicated. There's no hard evidence this happened.
0: Safe to say it was all pretty messy.
1: It was messy. And then it got messier because the January report came out that was, again, announced last May, this highest and best use study. The authors of the report, Hondon Partners, now say they don't actually recommend this, but they produced one rendering, and the report has a scoring matrix that recommends the Miller High Life Theater be replaced by a convention center hotel.
0: Right.
1: All this, lots of tension emerges. The hotel operators on the board say the market can't support this. Alderman Bauman is interested in the historic preservation of those buildings. He's the downtown alderman and a board member. There's different undercurrents happening. Things just kind of snowball from there, where all of a sudden, come May, the board is not openly, but having closed session discussions with the notice indicating they're talking about Brooks's future. June 8th, they vote to terminate him for cause. The list of reasons given is short in public. We know it's longer in private, but misuse of credit cards, political contributions, using district resources, and why that matters is the district is funded by tax dollars. So Marty, perhaps unintentionally, gave tax dollars to area politicians. They've since returned that money. They would have not had a way of knowing that.
0: Right.
1: Marty says it was a genuine mistake. And he makes this statement that it was a mistake yesterday at a Wisconsin Center District board meeting because of his 3-year contract that paid him more than $400,000 a year. And we now know the net number is actually far higher. He comes and has this 30-day right to appeal process. He makes his appeal. And he opens his speech yesterday, 45-minute speech, saying, "Good morning, my friends and former friends," and then proceeds to do a scorched earth attack on many board members by name and some by insinuation.
0: So you wrote a great story for UrbanWalkie.com, and you gave like 10 things, big takeaways. I mean, we could go through them, but like, what stood out to you as the biggest one from that?
1: Well, Marty Brooks is now asking for $900,000. He claims that's what he's owed.
0: Yeah.
1: They've actually had settlement talks for several months at about almost $400,000. There was a push around $200,000 just a couple days ago. So I long privately had thought this would end in a settlement before Brooks ever spoke in public. Now it seems like it's almost certainly heading to a court case. Brooks yesterday, in addition to his speech, drops this claim, a 90-page legal document. You can't actually just come out and sue the government. You need to first allow them to cure it. So the Wisconsin Center District's presumably going to say no to this. Marty Brooks will then file a lawsuit. We know a lot more about these shoes. I think Kristen and you and I talked a lot about the shoes on there.
0: $1,000 shoes?
1: It was never publicly identified who they were for. Marty Brooks in his filing now identifies who they're for.
0: But he talked about it yesterday.
1: He didn't say the person's name, but in his legal claim. And I've avoided naming this person because they're not accused of doing anything wrong.
0: But you know who the person is.
1: Sarah Mayo, who used to be the chief marketing officer. That she had a speaking engagement with Tempo Milwaukee.

0: I bought her these shoes because a year ago we had talked about how good these shoes looked in this different video and we'd look good. And Marty himself in a speech yesterday admitted they were overpriced shoes, $1,000 pair of shoes for him and himself, for her and himself to make this presentation to Tempo. Sarah was battling breast cancer and he thought it would be a
1: sad story,
0: a boost for her.
1: And I get the idea, but that's not how you should use that money. My opinion.
0: Yeah. Marty's also asking for legal fees now. He's retained Kravitz, Hovel, and Krawcheck.
1: Expensive lawyer.
0: Yes. They practice, quote, aggravated litigation. Yeah. They're asking for $85,000 to date and more going forward. We know that Marty Brooks went after Jim Cantor and Greg Marcus because he claims they reacted poorly to this hotel study. Jim Cantor, who publicly, in what I could witness, never said anything negative. Jim Cantor was the board chair. Said anything negative about the hotel study, according to Marty, blew up in private, and Marty's now airing that out while also complaining about leaks. So I thought that was interesting that he's airing grievances while complaining about others.
1: We got to get to break, but we'll continue the conversation after the break on this. But a couple things that I noticed in your story, potential retaliation against a whistleblower.
0: Yeah, we'll talk more about that.
1: That's a big one to me.
0: That's a big one. There's also a big thing about the Admirals that was revealed in their lease. So
1: underpaying, potentially?
0: Possibly. Yeah. So let's talk more about that.
1: Yeah, Jerry Maginian, UrbanMilwaukee.com. 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
1: All right, moving along on my final show this week before I head off to vacation. I'll be back Monday, so relax. We're listening, of course, to 620 WTMJ. Hey, this is WTMJ Steve Scafidi. Have you listened to WTMJ Outdoors yet? Well, what are you waiting for? Every Saturday at 2 right here on 620 WTMJ. 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This week, Journal Sentinel Outdoors writer Paul Smith joins me to talk about all things fishing and hunting in the great state of Wisconsin. And Jim Stewart, owner of Raleigh and Helen's Muskie Shop in Minocqua, on all things muskie fishing and beyond.
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1: Hey, it's WTMJ Steve Scafidi. 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
1: Jerry Maginian, UrbanMilwaukee.com, one of our great local journalists, and journalism matters, folks. And I said that long and hard yesterday and was saying it again today and every day on Point Taken. Kristen is off. She'll be back Monday, as will I. We're already scheduling stuff for next week, even though we're both on vacation. She's out in Michigan, and I will be in northern Wisconsin, starting in the beautiful city of Wisconsin Rapids as early as 4 o'clock today. All right, Marty Brooks. This retaliation against a whistleblower is concerning to me because, one, it shows that he has intent to sort of try to tamp down things or go after somebody, which, listening to some of his testimony yesterday, he's saying it's all misunderstood and I have reasons for these things and there's all explanations. It seems to me a mixed signal.
0: So we have a whistleblower who's named, and I will not name because

0: again, they're not accused of any wrongdoing, and they're not a high-profile individual, and they no longer work for the Wisconsin Center District.
1: Right.
0: This individual is alleged to have reported the shoe purchase, concerns about the shoe purchase, and they're alleged, according to Marty Brooks, to have gossiped about the shoe purchase around the office. It's a small office there. I mean, it's a big organization, but the actual administrative office is a fairly physically small place. And Brooks said in his performance review of this individual in January before they left the organization a couple months later, that this individual was warned not to gossip around the office. There were concerns about performance, and that the board, in its termination for cause, which would mean they don't have to pay Marty Brooks anything, whereas Marty's alleging that you're trying to terminate me for convenience. We should talk a little bit more about that because there's a key date in there.
1: That
0: the board alleges that this person was constructively discharged. Brooks defends him, and that would be illegal. That'd be essentially you're forcing the person to quit.
1: Right.
0: Brooks alleges that that claim is fiction. That's his explicit response. And then he cites their resignation letter, which said the individual writing to Marty said they made a, quote, difficult decision to take another job. Not enough context there. Maybe the board has more. Marty Brooks certainly has more and knows what the truth is. But that's a very serious allegation against him that actually had not been public until Marty filed his claim against the Wisconsin Center District.
1: What was the date thing you were mentioning?
0: So we talked about June 8th as the date that terminated him for cause.
1: Right.
0: I reported, and Tom Dakin very shortly thereafter reported in May that the board was talking about firing Marty Brooks. Going back to March 26th, Marty says the district's attorney walked, not the district attorney, but the attorney for the district, walked into his office and said, the board wants to terminate you for cause. And Marty, in his claim, produces a note he took of that meeting. There doesn't seem to be a dispute that that happened, the attorney walks into the room and says, we want to terminate you for convenience, which would mean they have to pay Marty essentially the remainder of his contract.
1: What they owe him.
0: Which runs through January 2028.
1: Yeah.
0: So in March, the board was talking about terminating him for convenience. I know from sources that there was at least discussions about a settlement, and now Marty has laid much of that out. But that by June 8th, Marty calls it a retroactive witch hunt. They had gone to dig up any dirt they possibly could. Marty claims, again, a lot of it's fiction, to fire him so that they don't have to pay him. He says, you can fire me, but you owe me this money.
1: And then last, before we're going to break, there's an Admirals connection here too.
0: So this is an interesting thing that was revealed yesterday. I'm sure the Admirals weren't entirely pleased about it, although they might be pleased about this agreement. Marty claims a big thing a year ago, lining up this teardown potentially of the Panther Arena, was Marty was lining up the leases for the UW-Milwaukee, their naming rights, and using the arena, and the Admirals using an arena to shorten all of them. The renewals would all be around 2029. He says additional reason to do that wasn't the predetermining the outcome of the study, but because the Admirals' lease to use the building causes the Wisconsin Center District to expend $300,000 annually that it loses. There's no details on what that is yet. I haven't gone digging, but that would be an odd lease to require you to lose money to have a tenant.
1: Yeah, to be continued. All right, I was trying to think of a clever segue to get to the next story after the break, but maybe clogged sewer pipe may have worsened Bayview flooding. I guess people will figure that out. 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
1: I think we talked a little bit about this last week with Jeremy Jean from UrbanWalking.com about that sewer problem that they're still talking about. I saw a news story, I think it was this early this week, about that Bayview flooding relationship. They're still like in the investigation phase or some new news.
0: Yeah, that'll take a couple weeks to come out of could this clog pipe have actually worsened worsened the flooding in Bayview. And again, what the flooding in Bayview was historically where Deer Creek was, which was Delaware Street, and it kind of ends down by Bay Street where the Mothership Tavern is on Logan Avenue. Twice with the August floods or the August storm and then the April storm, it flooded, and it flooded a lot. And the question is, well, clearly the sewer system couldn't handle that much rain, but with it being clogged, was it flooding even worse than it needed to be? We're talking six figures of damage just at the mothership alone.
1: And you live in that area. That was some serious stuff.
0: Yes. It like unquestionably a lot of water accumulating. It was, and it's not water on the surface streets. It's coming out of your sewer pipes.
1: And you're like helpless in that situation.
0: Right. You're just stuck watching your stuff be destroyed.
1: Yeah.
0: I had the chance yesterday to talk with someone who's very familiar with sewer systems, who's operated them locally and in another city. They described that clogged sewer drains of this magnitude is not unheard of. They were in New Orleans working, and they found a car in one of their sewer drains. And they said the key thing is that you're cleaning these out on a schedule. And how did a car get into a sewer drain in New Orleans? Hurricane Katrina had actually washed car. So this is a massive sewer drain. But the other thing, I'm talking with officials off the record, on background. We're seeing public letters now. The growing chorus of Southside officials who are openly talking about some amount of restitution for the people who might have suffered this flooding. So whether this was a true accident, irregardless of that, Marina Dmitrievich, the area alderwoman, has now joined State Representative Ryan Clancy, County Supervisor Jack Ekblad, a number of other elected officials who have signed on the dotted line saying we want a thorough investigation and openly discussing restitution payments to these individuals.
1: Yeah, and I don't know all the merits of the case, but sounds like a pretty solid argument. All right, real quickly, and we can get back to it after the break. I never thought I'd be saying this name on the air, Dirt McGurk.
0: You're going to want to know about that account if you don't already. Mm. It might have belonged to a public official. We've got a confusing statement about what was written by who.
1: Yeah, you know, and I spent a lot of time talking about the governor's race and both Kristen and I in the last couple of weeks. And this thing is just ever evolving, ever changing. Of course, David Crowley, who will we'll get to in a second after the news, was out, came back in, got the Evers endorsement. I'm not going to say these on the air, but there's a lot of swirling rumors about different campaigns, what they're going to do, what they're going to say, what might come out. This thing is hot potatoes. And anyone tells me they know what's going to happen on primary day, they're nuts and they're lying.
0: Absolutely.
1: I mean, this is crazy town. So we're going to get to a lot more stories with Jeremy Jeanine. One of the things that somebody sent me, I think it was a couple weeks ago, and I forgot to mention this last week. What is unique about your, I always say the tchotchke shop, what is unique about it? What there's other about, stores in Milwaukee that do that.
0: There's really not any. I'm wearing one of our shirts today. We are the largest and one of the only stores that are selling Milwaukee and Wisconsin pride. We've done very well this week with Northwestern Mutual agents in town.
1: They've been everywhere.
0: We're welcome. We'd love to have them in town. But we think we have the best selection of Milwaukee and Wisconsin pride to for yourself or for anyone else.
1: And I'm curious about this. Do you ever tailor your inventory to something that's coming here? We're like not, a big group. I feel that's hard to do.
0: Yeah, it's a challenge. Frank Kepler of Brew City Apparel, who operates in 3rd Street Market Hall, he tells the story of when he went all in on like the 1985 circus parade and how you shouldn't do that in business. So we love Milwaukee, we love Wisconsin, and we sell that.
1: So you can check it out. What's the address again?
0: 755 North Milwaukee Street or online, urbanmilwaukeethestore.com.
1: I'm such a giving mood. All right, America's favorite newsman, Neil Doyle, will join us in a second. Before we get to that, here's the latest from ABC.
18: ABC News, I'm Michelle Franzen. As the U.S. and Iran war escalates, the Trump administration announced a new nuclear deal with Saudi Arabia. President Trump, though, today says it's contingent on Saudi Arabia joining the Abraham Accords. ABC's Stephen Portnoy has more.
19: Saudi Arabia has been reticent to join this arrangement, in part because it is insistent that there be a Palestinian state. The president this morning made this statement, and his press secretary at the briefing said that it is the final word on this, that the president is ultimately the deal maker in this, and that it's the deal is contingent on this condition the president announced this morning, as far as Trump is concerned, and that if they don't agree to it, Caroline Leavitt says the deal is off.
18: The southeast and mid-Atlantic states under flood alerts, nonstop rain in North Carolina and Virginia could stretch into the weekend. And neighborhoods in West Virginia flooded from severe storms earlier this week. Remnants of Bertha triggering flooding in Gulf Coast states. This is ABC News.
20: 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I'm Neil Doyle. Two people facing felony charges for allegedly sex trafficking an 18-year-old woman at a Milwaukee veterans housing complex.
21: Derek Brown and his girlfriend Sarah Cuny are accused of trafficking the woman about 40 times back in May of 2025. A criminal complaint says they trafficked her 5 to 12 times per day inside their apartment at the Milwaukee Soldiers Home. The victim had just aged out of foster care, and the couple allegedly told her she could stay with them in exchange for being sex trafficked. Cuny will stand trial on one charge of receiving money for human trafficking. Brown faces the same charge and one charge of keeping a place of prostitution. His preliminary hearing is set for September. Jessica Gatso, WTMJ News.
20: Decision Wisconsin, about half of Democratic voters are still undecided with the gubernatorial primary less than 3 weeks away. That's according to the latest Marquette Law School poll. Poll director Charles Franklin says State Representative Francesca Hong is leading for the fourth poll in a row.
22: 43% of those youngest voters back Hong. That falls to 37% with the 30 to 44-year-olds, down to 20 with the 45 to 59s. And down to 9% among the 60 and older. So this is a really strong age gradient.
20: This poll does not include Milwaukee County Executive David Crowley because it was conducted before he re-entered the race. Harley-Davidson raising its sales outlook despite a weaker second quarter, the Milwaukee-based motorcycle maker reporting lower profit while revenue fell about 6% to $1.2 billion, citing higher material costs and other expenses. But Harley says it still expects stronger motorcycle sales through the rest of this year as it expands its lineup of more affordable bikes designed to attract younger riders. Time for news about your money, the WTMJ Annex Wealth Management market update. It's been a rough one across all three major indexes. The Dow is off more than 430 points at 51,779. The NASDAQ down almost 2% at 25,191. And the S&P 500 is off 80. That's down 1% at 7,418. 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Take a look at the roads. Your WTMJ Time Saver traffic. Again, we'll let you know that 94 both north and southbound is open in Racine County. It was closed multiple hours due to a semi-truck fire, but that has been cleared, so things are moving along there nicely. Seeing some typical slowdowns in some of our work zones. That includes 94 through the stadium interchange. Also 41 north and southbound tapping the brakes at times between Silver Spring and North Avenue. Otherwise, everything else looking pretty good. As for your forecast, plenty of sunshine. We'll see a high get up around 77 degrees. Tonight, then partly cloudy, a low down to 63. Plenty of sunshine again Friday, highs in the upper 70s, but then we continue to start to warm up as we get into the weekend. Sunny Saturday with highs in the mid-80s. Right now, 73 degrees in Sheboygan. We're sitting at 75 in Franklin and at 75 in Milwaukee. I'm Neil Doyle, Outdoor Living Unlimited, WTMJ News Time, 1134.
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1: Jeremy Jean, UrbanWalkie.com, joining us every Thursday, 11 to 12. Haven't done a lot on the text line today, but sometimes a pause refreshes, and we'll call it that. So this story, one of those stories that's just ugly and weird, but it's part of politics now and social media's relationship to all things, including politics and campaigns and candidates. This sort of impacts David Crowley, county executive, who was out and then back in.
0: They pulled him back in.
1: And just when he thought he was out.
0: Yes. Yesterday, news broke first with NBCNews.com. The Journal Sentinel had a story up very shortly, and I know they were working on it for a while. And so credit to Mary Spicuzza there. And then Urban Milwaukee reported on it as well. Several other outlets have since done so. David Crowley was revealed. David Crowley, who's 40 years old. In the window between 2010 and 2014, so when he was 28 years old, had a secret, although not so secret, Twitter account that the evidence on the account suggests was all him.
1: He has admitted to that.
0: He has admitted he used this account. I'll read his exact quote in a moment, but he apologizes for anything crude, but says he would have never said it. His account says that 10 to 12 other people had access to this.
1: So that does matter to this reporting.
0: That statement does, except yeah. I cannot find any evidence on this account that indicates anyone else had access to it. And in fact, there's posts that explicitly make it clear that it was DC, David Crowley, using it.
1: Okay.
0: We now have...
1: Good clarification.
0: Rehani O'Boynes, a host with The Truth, hip-hop artist under the name Ray Nitty, has come forward and say he was one of those people. He doesn't remember who posted these things. It wasn't him and it wasn't David, though. This was over a decade ago. Yeah. He was 24 to 28. And I want to be very clear about what these posts are. They're crude. They are not. That some of them were described as anti-women.
1: Are they sexualized?
0: They're sexualized in a way that men might joke if they're immature.
1: Okay.
0: And you can... Urban Milwaukee's got the story.
1: We're not going to read the text or the post.
0: They're not that crude. They're right over that line where we shouldn't read them. One of them we can talk about, like this was described as anti-woman, is David Crowley in the middle of the night tweeted, I love hanging out with drunk women or something to that effect, right. Which I wouldn't describe as anti-women, just crude emphasis on immature.
1: Just the wrong thing to say.
0: I've known David Crowley a long time now.
1: As have I.
0: Going back to almost this period, if not this period,

0: And I'd say, like, these things, like, read like something he would write in jest. I also know him. I'm not, this isn't an endorsement in any way, just as a, especially since being elected to the county board, a very high character individual. And I'll give an example of that. One time, May 2020, after the George Floyd shooting in Minneapolis, there was a cleanup along Martin Luther King Drive, and the elected officials were there for a photo op. And then what happens often is they scatter to the wind and the volunteers are left. I went around the corner about an hour later, and who was there cleaning up the street still by himself with no cameras? David Crowley.
1: Yeah.
0: So I hesitate to say that Judge David Crowley's character based on this, because no, this just seems like an immature, young adult who was like myself at the time doing dumb things.
2: Perhaps his, just so we can get the other quote on the record from his campaign spokesperson, he did not write or post the problematic content in question. That's a direct quote from their campaign.
0: Yes. But they do admit he wrote other things. And yeah, then some of them that weren't discussed at all are clear that he wrote them, because he's identifying himself. He walks through his birthday one night, tweets through his birthday in 2010 when he would have turned 24.
2: Yeah. And again, because I want to be honest about what I've said about, I respect David Crowley. I've called him a great local leader on many occasions. I've worked with him through the county experience and through Oak Creek. He's a class act. So I would never endorse this type of thing. Whatever he feels his involvement is, he's got to own it. And I'm sure he's going to be asked about it at some point if he's still in the race when the debate happens pretty soon here on Channel 12 at 7 p.m. on the 28th. So you have to live with this stuff. And as I often remind people, social media is a living, breathing thing. And if you think you can run or hide from something you posted 10 years ago or whenever Twitter started, it just exists. People are going to find this stuff, and it doesn't go away.
0: That is absolutely true. Everything is forever on the internet. Yeah. It's also clear that his campaign either has made the deliberate choice not to log in this account, or they can't find the password. And based on the timeline I've been given talking with other reporters, I'm guessing the latter. One thing you talked about before we went to break, opposition research on some other candidates. Yeah. I don't think this is the last thing we're going to hear about any candidate in the race.
2: I'll just say this. There are significant stories out there about some of the leading candidates for the Democratic nomination that if they come out, I think will have a game-changing impact on the race. The question is, will they come out? And what the candidates would say to address that. That's all I'm going to say about it. But these are all stories now. And when you have a highly volatile campaign to be the candidate for Democrats in this race against Tom Tiffany, sometimes it's going to be no holds barred. And you're going to see some of this stuff. And we still have 20-some days?
0: August 11th.
2: Yeah. So the primary. This stuff's going to literally hit the fan. Apologies to Bayview. Quick break.
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2: Hey, it's WTMJ's T-Skitty. 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I didn't used to think that, but after my experience with Rose in Cancun last year, we're going to Cabo this year in Fox World Travel. 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In February, I think the 17th we leave. 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
3: He's here like he is every Thursday. Jeremy Janine, UrbanMilwaukee.com. Great example of local reporting. Journalism matters. I say that all the time, and I fundamentally believe it. And so this one takes us to Walker's Point, fun part of town in the Menominee Valley.
4: So the fun part of town is kind of south of where we're going to talk about where this money is emanating from. There is the forgotten part of town at the north end of Walker's Point. If you're looking to kind of place this on a map, I'm talking about the Reed Street Yards, which is the extension of Pittsburgh Avenue, known as Freshwater Way, into this, I forget how many, 15-ish acres of land that were undeveloped for a long time.
3: I know the spot.
4: It's right across from the Harley-Davidson Museum. For a long time, in the past 15 years, it was a place for events to end. Like, I think one of the Milwaukee Marathon iterations ended there. Now, there's the Zurn LK Water Solutions headquarters there. Next time you flush, look closely at that flusher. It might say Zurn. And then there's Wright Height Holding Corporation. Wright Height is a warehouse products company. That one of their big things, they're originally in Brown Deer, created by the White family. One of their first innovations was the aligning the truck with the dock. That's, you know, seems like a solved problem now, but was in the 70s a big thing. That company has grown gangbusters, and as a result of their growth moving here, the property tax revenue generated by their development and a handful of apartment buildings in the Iron Horse Hotel that kind of line that stretch there on what would be Florida Street kicking off about $7 million annually. It's sequestered right now in a tax incremental financing district. The city is now looking at expending it before closing the district in the early 2030s. You're allowed to spend that money within, by state law, within a half mile of that border. So you're looking at Walker's Point. You can stretch almost to the Third Ward there, get close to the train station and into the Menominee Valley. Some of the things they're looking at doing are fixing the 6th Street roundabout. There grew to be a YouTube account tracking the cars that would miss the roundabout and just come shooting right at the Mexican restaurant right there that's eluding me at the moment. There's railroad tracks embedded in Canal Street that aren't being used between about 8th and 10th Street. Those will be taken out. Clementina Castro Park, which we talked about in March, was renamed for the founder of La Casa, 4th and Mineral. New playground coming there. There's a fun underpass, fun being if you like seedy urban stuff, under the Canadian Pacific Railroad tracks. If you're coming from Screaming Tuna going west to the wedding venue on 2nd Street, that's going to get upgraded. Behind Zocalo, the food park, there's an alley there that's going to become a true public space with some improvements. There's some boring stuff like a 2nd Street bridge abutment that needs to be fixed.
3: So this is like sort of like the infrastructure version of a glow up.
4: Yes, very much right? So. And it's like, what do I get out of these corporate headquarters?
3: Yeah.
4: Well, you get improved streets all around. The other thing is the city is seeding what it hopes will be kind of the next iteration of this. The Neyland properties, which are named for a railroad investor 100 years ago, are located essentially underneath the Marquette Interchange. You can't drive there.

0: right now. There's literally not a road. There's a little gravel pathway. About $2 million paired with some federal funds will be used to build the infrastructure, not just a road, but water, sewer, gas. And then the city hopes to develop 10 acres of land there in the Menominee Valley. Menominee Valley is a success story, but it's run out of space. Here's some more land for it.
1: Good news story. 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Jeremy Janine, UrbanWalkie.com. 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
5: Oh, it's going to be the last segment I do this week because I'm on vacation after today. I'll be back Monday with Chris and Bry, who's been on vacation all week. Thanks, as always, for joining us on Point Ticket. It is a fun job, and part of the fun is to have Jerry Mangini, UrbanWalkie.com, who's really good at his job, local journalist, covering all things city and county. We often get in a situation where we have all these stories. I'm going to let you hit the highlights. What do you think is most relevant, most important, most interesting?
9: Let's start on the county side. Graham Kilmer covers that for UrbanMilwaukee.com. We talked about the exploding cost of the courthouse replacement, not that it's replacing the safety building where the criminal trials take place. It would appear the chair of the Finance Committee, Steve Taylor, is going to do some political maneuvering, basically not scheduling the item, which will keep it from being a referendum, which is what Supervisor Justin Blinsky is doing. It could be a referendum in the future. It just won't appear on the November ballot. So you might get a referendum on David Crowley for governor, but you won't get a referendum on an $897 million courthouse at the same time.
5: Okay, so I assume you've reached out to Taylor and asked him motivation.
9: It's coming to a head, I believe, today or tomorrow. Graham Kilmer will be covering more on UrbanMilwaukee.com.
5: Okay.
9: The Midtown Walmart, we've talked about this at length. Yeah. This is the data center. Yeah. It was finally approved, but it still was just, there's no data center component of this, whether you believe it was a data center or not. There's no high performance computing component. And yet there were still people shouting at developer Trent Overhue as I was attempting to interview him, former political candidate and real estate agent Stacy Smitter shouted, thanks for, I'm paraphrasing now, raping the black community by

0: coming here. So it,
1: that's a strong comment to make at a public meeting.
0: Overhue's response, I think it was more or less under his breath, but into my microphone as well, was that he was trying to invest in a vacant Walmart and that something needed to happen. That was the position of Department of City Development Chair Lafayette Crump, who did note that because of the tax implications of a data center versus self-storage facility, the city would lose out on a little bit of tax revenue as a result of kicking that component off.
1: So we'll get done.
0: We'll get done without the data center component. Right. Bigger self-storage.
1: All right. What else?
0: In the Imani neighborhood, one of the city's most impoverished, Moody Park, I believe, is the central thing. Think 24th and Burleigh. There is a new plan to develop 95 new homes. Teague Whaley-Smith, who leads the Community Development Alliance, has talked about the problem for many neighborhoods is new people moving in and gentrification occurs because people are being displaced. In Imani, it's displacement by neglect. More than 500 housing units have been destroyed in the last, I think it's two decades, maybe even just a decade. So this will be a wave of investment from a MEM group, from Habitat for Humanity. The city is dedicating the tax revenue from these developments, which isn't a lot because these aren't really expensive homes, but a couple million dollars to help build these homes and make them affordable.
1: And the number's pretty big, 95 houses potentially?
0: 95 homes. That's a lot of housing units. Yeah. It's 300 some properties are in this new TIF district that has to be stitched together, all explained in our Milwaukee article. One thing we've talked about just briefly, Alderman Peter Borgelis was running for Congress in the first district where he does not live, facing a major cash disadvantage. It's apparently a tongue twister. He has now suspended his campaign. The other Democratic individual, Mitchell Berman, had about 10 times the cash on hand Peter had.
1: We will see you next week. No, you're off.
0: Yeah, I'm off. Yeah. Yes. I'll be in South Dakota.
1: We'll see you at the fair.
0: Yes.
1: See you in South Dakota. I'm out of here. I'll see you next week. News is next.
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13: It's 12 o'clock. I'm Greg Matzik. This is Wisconsin's Midday News for Thursday, July 23rd. Your top story, gubernatorial candidates weigh in after a deadly shooting in Madison.
14: I'm Adam Roberts. How to keep your food safe at Milwaukee festivals.
13: Comfortable temperatures continue today, just a touch warmer than it was a day ago. Sunny conditions, high 77, partly cloudy tonight at a low of 63. 77, partly cloudy in Milwaukee at 12:01. From the WTMJ Breaking News Center, protesters at the state capitol hours after Madison police shot and killed a man suspected of stealing a bicycle.
15: Among those with the demonstrators, State Representative Francesca Hong, who is running for governor.
16: Violence was an execution.
15: Other Democratic gubernatorial candidates releasing statements. Mandela Barnes says he's deeply disturbed and pained by the video. David Crowley says it's painfully reminiscent of the tragedies in Kenosha and Minneapolis. Joel Brennan saying the Madison community deserves a full, transparent, and independent accounting of what happened. Kel DeRoy is calling for a thorough investigation and due process. Neil Doyle, WTMJ News.
13: Various advocacy groups are planning vigils in Madison beginning at 5 o'clock this evening.
14: Sticking with politics, new questions are beginning to emerge in the Democratic race for governor after old social media posts tied to Milwaukee County Executive David Crowley have resurfaced.
15: Report from NBC News says a Twitter account using the fake name Dirt McGurk was registered to Crowley's email and posted offensive remarks more than a decade ago. Crowley's campaign says the account was shared by 10 to 12 people and maintains Crowley did not write the post. He also released a statement condemning the language, saying it does not reflect who he is. The development comes as Crowley re-entered the race a week ago and less than 3 weeks now from the primary election. Neil Doyle, WTMJ News.
13: The Milwaukee Health Department keeps food safety top of mind, especially with food being the big draw for outdoor festivals.
17: Last year, the Milwaukee Health Department inspected over 133 unique events. Consumer Environmental Health Director for Milwaukee, Carly Hagerty, tells WTMJ some of the things that they look for.
18: It's food safety. So do they have a proper hand wash setup? We want to make sure they have a proper place to wash their hands. If they're serving hot foods, do they have the proper equipment to keep it hot? Do they have thermometers to check the temperatures of the food, as well as things like sanitizer?
17: They also check that each stand has a recent license. Elizabeth Linton in WTMJ News.
14: House lawmakers making another push to rein in President Trump's actions in Iran. More from News Nation's Trevor Shirley.
19: For the second time now, House lawmakers passed a war powers resolution that aims to limit the use of military force in Iran. The Senate's also expected to take up its own version of something similar, but at this point, both versions are considered to be largely symbolic.
14: The House voting to approve the Democratic-backed war powers resolution. That comes as the number of American soldiers killed in fighting hit 18, and questions persist about the administration's handling of the war.
13: Jeffrey Epstein's former banker, James Staley, testifying before the House Oversight Committee. Staley was Epstein's banker at J.P. Morgan. More from ABC's Peter Haralambos.
20: Before he became the CEO of the multinational bank Barclays, he was an executive at J.P. Morgan, who included Epstein among his clients. Now, that bank got sued after Epstein's death for allegedly ignoring red flags about sex trafficking. The bank itself admitted no wrongdoing, but settled that case for $290 million. There are also questions about his personal relationship with Epstein, the fact that he had a relationship with one of Epstein's assistants, that around 2010 he visited Epstein's island.
13: Staley has maintained he had a close professional relationship with Epstein, but was unaware of his crime.
14: News about your money, the WTMJ Annex Wealth Management Market Update. To say it's been a rough day for the NASDAQ might be a bit of an understatement. That group off more than 2% on the day so far in trading, down 530 points on the afternoon. The Dow, meanwhile, off just under 1%, down 462 points. And the S&P 500 is off 87. That's more than 1% loss on the day so far. 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
13: Time for a WTMJ sports update from the Brewer Law Office's One Call That's All sports desk. The Brewers' season-long nine-game homestand continues Friday afternoon against the Rockies. Jacob Mizorowski's next start being pushed back as the team works to manage his innings and the innings of all their young starters. President of Baseball Operations, Matt Arnold.
23: Certainly want to be conservative, but we also got to win games. You know, we have a long way to go and don't want to get too far ahead of ourselves. You know, we're still in July here, and so we, you know, obviously have a little bit of a lead here, but that can go away quickly. And so, you know, we're gonna do what we can to push the guys, but also do it responsibly. And
13: Brewers begin the day with a 7-game lead over the Cubs for first place in the NL Central. Countdown to Packers training camp is on. Rookies and select veterans scheduled to report July 27th. Packers head coach Matt LaFleur hopeful tight end Tucker Kraft will be available for week one against the Vikings.
24: Tuck looks great right now. You want him out there. He looks so good, you want to put him out there, but certainly we're still early in that process, and hopefully he'll be ready to go either by training camp or early in training camp.
13: Kraft tore his ACL in November. Packers' first training camp practice scheduled for July 29th.
14: Well, let's take a look at the roads now. Your WTMJ Time Saver traffic. Just one crash right now reported just before noon. On 94 West, right shoulder going to be blocked due to a crash as you go past Moreland Road. After that point, you should be good. It's not in the way of traffic at all, just some work being done on that crash on the shoulder, so just be mindful as you pass by. Northbound 4145, about 3 extra minutes on your ride from the zoo up to Highway Q. Most of the delays being focused around Highway 100 north to Capitol. You'll also tap the brakes heading south from Appleton Avenue down towards Hampton. And some slowdowns right now on 94 east and west right around the stadium, as well as on 894 heading east from about Forest Home all the way over to Loomis. Once you're past there, you are good.
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13: Comfortable conditions continue today. Sunny, a high of 77. Partly cloudy tonight at a low of 63. Sun returns on Friday with a high of 78. No rain in the forecast. On Saturday, warm and humid, mostly sunny, high 85, back up to 90 on Sunday. There is a chance for an afternoon or evening storm. 77 degrees in Milwaukee at 12:09.
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13: Well, it's just me here, Jessica, with an off day, a very cool event. 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So Jessica taking a well-deserved day off to be a part of a very cool event in Milwaukee. So we got you till 3 o'clock here on WTMJ with Wisconsin's Midday News.
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13: Wisconsin Department of Justice Division.

0: of criminal investigation taking over the investigation into that fatal police shooting of a man in his 30s on Madison's East Side. Happened on Wednesday afternoon about 1:30. Sparked massive protests and a cancellation of several local public events.
1: Police say officers were called for reports of a man checking vehicle doors. When officers tried to make contact, they say he fled on a bicycle. About a half hour later, officers catching up with him and a physical struggle ensued in a busy intersection.
0: That's ABC News Chief Justice Correspondent Pierre Thomas. According to Madison Police Chief John Patterson, four officers attempted to restrain the man in the middle of a road. A veteran officer then deployed a taser, which proved to be ineffective. Chief Patterson stated that the suspect produced a fixed blade knife and injured an officer during that struggle. The injured officer then fired his handgun three times at close range, killing the man. Officers not wearing body cameras during the incident, but video is widely accessible and circulating via social media. Candlelight Vigil is scheduled for tonight at 5 o'clock in Madison. A new autopsy is out following the death of an 18-year-old Mississippi man over the 4th of July weekend.
2: Still no concrete answers as to how 18-year-old Nolan Wells died. The preliminary findings of the independent autopsy report commissioned by Wells' family found the cause of his death to be undetermined. Wells' body was found July 6th, 2 days after he'd gone to an island off the coast of Mississippi with friends who later returned to the mainland without him.
0: So the family hired a pathologist, and that pathologist noted he did not find any evidence of fractures or any deep tissue injuries or anything like that to suspect or indicate foul play. Now, the group Wells was boating with returned home without him. Wells' cell phone was not on his person at the time of his death. And number three, it's back. For the first time since 2014, Badgers fans in the Milwaukee area will listen and find Badgers football on WTMJ and simulcast on 94.5 ESPN in Milwaukee. In addition, men's basketball and women's volleyball, hockey will air on WTMJ. And the remaining contests will be on the ESPN Wisconsin app, the WTMJ app, and Learfield's Varsity Network app. First game you'll hear, the opening game of the Badgers football season. That'll be Sunday, September 6th against Notre Dame at Lambeau Field. Matt LePay and Mark Tauscher will be on the call for that contest.
3: 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And obviously, this season, We're excited about it, and to be able to bring it back to WTMJ and ESPN Milwaukee. 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So our broadcast will be available a lot easier maybe than maybe it's been in the past.
0: Lots of interesting details here. We'll go through it with Good Karma Brands Vice President and Milwaukee Market Manager Greg Scalzo, proud UW alum, joining us in studio after this.
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0: Well, comfortable conditions continue today with a high of 77 degrees. Plenty of sunshine. Beautiful day here. Overnight low right around 50. Comfortable overnight lows. We warm up a little bit on Friday with a high of about 80 degrees. And then we're back to 90 with a chance of rain on Sunday. It's 77 degrees and comfortable in Milwaukee at 12:15. A big announcement today for fans of Badgers football and Wisconsin athletics as a whole.
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0: Yeah, you're going to hear more a lot of Matt LePay throughout the course of the upcoming seasons here with football and basketball. Returning to WTMJ, it begins September 6th when UW hosts Notre Dame at Lambeau Field. But it's not just football returning, and it's not just basketball, and it's not just WTMJ as part of this multi-year agreement between Good Karma Brands and UW Athletics. Greg Scalzo is a proud UW alum sitting right across from us in our studio here, Vice President and Market Manager for Good Karma Brands Milwaukee, to help us explain it. Hey, Greg.
12: Hey, Greg. Thanks for having me.
0: This is a very exciting day, and I know a lot of people who listen to Badgers football and basketball over the years on WTMJ missed it when it was gone, and it became increasingly complicated to find those broadcasts. Now we're going to make it a little bit easier, but when did this conversation begin? Badgers football has been gone for more than a decade, and now it's coming back.
12: Yeah, I mean, honestly, you could bring it all the way back to the roots of Good Karma Brands, which started in Beaver Dam, which is a proud Badger affiliate there, but, launched our first sports-focused station in Madison with our CEO and founder, Craig Karmazin, and our president, Steve Pollitt Sr., doing the Steve and Craig show, in and around Badger sports. But those conversations really, happened when the rights came up a few years back and WTMJ and ESPN Madison became the home for Wisconsin volleyball. Those conversations, involved a whole lot of different sports. And as the years went on and there became an opportunity for the Badgers to matriculate over to WTMJ for this upcoming season. We reignited those conversations with our friends at Badger Sports Properties and with the University of Wisconsin, and very, very excited to be able to bring the Badgers home to WTMJ.
0: Well, I think people who listen to Badgers football and basketball on WTMJ for years and even decades knew that it was football and basketball, but the opportunities now for hockey and volleyball also exist. So it really is part of a growing commitment with the athletic department.
12: Absolutely. And I think, look, the Wisconsin Badgers are such a fabric of the state of Wisconsin. I mean, I'm from Massachusetts originally. I've now lived in Wisconsin longer than I lived on the East Coast. And that's because I came here to attend the University of Wisconsin-Madison. And I think that getting, not only football and basketball, but men's and women's hockey that you'll be able to access across the apps, WTMJ app, the ESPN Wisconsin app, will be, airing those postseason games. We had two Frozen Four runs for the hockey programs this past year, and to be able to platform those across our, stations, but also across the multiple distribution points that exist now is going to be a great service to folks across southeastern Wisconsin and a great brand builder for the Wisconsin Badgers.
0: So it's not just WTMJ that will have these games, our sister station ESPN Milwaukee, but there's also this reality of 2026 and the ability to have apps and so on. And the reason I bring this up is there could be a potential logjam because we still are the home of the Brewers and we still are the home of the Bucks and overlapping season. So how do you work to manage that sort of potential logjam?
12: Yeah, I mean, we ran a lot of analysis in terms of how much crossover and conflict there would be. We felt really comfortable with it, but also knowing that people now are used to, they're trained on finding content where they access content, right? So if you're somebody that generally listens to WTMJ here on the WTMJ app or WTMJ.com, you're going to be able to access Badgers on those platforms. Similarly, we're going to have other distribution points across the ESPN Wisconsin app. And folks are used to being coddled in a way that they never were before, right? And we want to make it easier. We understand the frustration that exists in the sports world of what, where's the game right now? Which app do I have to download? Which app do I have to go into? We want to eliminate as much of that friction as possible and to be able to platform these games across as many distribution points so that you can find them on WTMJ app or on W620 WTMJ. Or in the case of Badger football, that's going to be simulcast on 94.5 ESPN Milwaukee and 620 WTMJ. We want to bring the sports directly to you, eliminate that friction, and make it as easy as possible for you to consume the content that you want to consume. It's best for the Badgers. It's best for us. It's best for the great partners that are going to be a part of those broadcasts. And ultimately, we know that if we're doing that for the fans, then the fans are going to be consuming it, and that's good for everybody.
0: Hey, there's a potential scenario where the Brewers are playing a Saturday afternoon playoff game in October, and the Badgers are on the field at Camp Randall taking on who knows what opponent from the Big Ten. So if I'm listening to you right here, Greg, the idea that the Brewers would be on WTMJ and the Badgers would be on ESPN Milwaukee, that exists, plus the associated platforms and apps that you mentioned.
12: 100%. Yeah. And, you know, we're so blessed to have the stations that we do in terms of the signals that they carry. But also, I think people are going to know how to find these games. We're going to promote those heavily through social. We'll have promotions throughout the week. So if there are conflicts, we'll be able to communicate that effectively. But you know, every Badger football game is going to be on ESPN Milwaukee. And unless there is a conflict with the Brewers, it's also going to be on 620 WTMJ.
0: We're not easing into this thing either, by the way. The Badgers are taking on Notre Dame at Lambeau Field to begin its season. So yes, it's not directional university from Michigan. Like, begin with a bang, right? This is great.
12: It's going to be amazing. Yeah, at Lambeau Field, it's going to be a lot of pageantry with that. You know, it's the traditional Shamrock Series game that's going to be on national television. New athletic director, an important year for Luke Fickell, and a Notre Dame team that's coming off of what they felt like was a college football playoff snub. It's going to be a ton of excitement. It's going to be an amazing way to kick off the partnership. And I think those of us who are Badgers fans, which makes up the majority of the state, are very excited to see what the Badgers put on the field on that Saturday.
0: Yeah, I had some note here on the text line wondering about coaches' programs and things along that line, which, you know, typically you might hear Matt LePay doing some kind of, you know, Badgers Weekly or something like that. Do those programs also exist as part of this agreement?
12: Yes, they do. Yep. So we will be platforming the coaches' shows as well. And there'll be more information as far as where those can be heard as those coaches' show approach. But we're excited to be able to get the full suite of Badgers content back to, fans in southeastern Wisconsin in a really impactful way.
0: Well, check out our websites, our social media feeds. It's kind of a Badgers day here. Even Marquette fans around our station and our fans and teammates are wearing a little bit of red today. I found that a little surprising, but they're doing it.
12: Hey, even Marquette basketball fans can be Badger football fans, right?
0: I love it. Greg Scalzo here is VP and Market Manager for Good Karma Brands Milwaukee, announcing a big partnership today with UW Athletics. It begins with the return of football Sunday, September 6th at Lambeau when the Badgers take on Notre Dame. Congrats, Greg. A big day. We appreciate it.
12: Congrats to you. Thanks, Greg.
0: It's 12:23.
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1: Well, the number of confirmed cases of a nasty stomach bug linked to tainted lettuce growing to nearly 12,000 cases across 41 states.
2: The cyclosporiasis outbreak has been traced to a single supplier of lettuce to several restaurant chains, Taco Bell being the largest. A company that monitors foot traffic says visits to Taco Bell restaurants nationwide are down more than 30% since news of the stomach bug broke. Taco Bell has launched a one-day, $1 sale on two menu items that don't contain lettuce.
1: I don't know if I'm going to buy that. It might still lead to some issues here with your gastrointestinal system. I was in the Dells over the weekend, and we were going to grab lunch in between softball games, and there's a main strip, actually several main strips in the Dells, and this particular one had a Taco Bell and a Jimmy John's and, yeah, kind of all the big ones here. There was maybe two cars in the Taco Bell parking lot at noon, and I'm guessing they were workers. So, yes, they are definitely taking a hit here as the trace of this cyclosporiasis being attributed to some of the lettuce that you'd find at a Taco Bell. So they're feeling the heat, and they've come up with a couple of lettuce-free options for you. One day, $1 sale, a couple of menu items that don't contain lettuce. That'll get you back to making a run for the border, right? Won't it? Well, the case continues to grow here, or cases, I should say. It's grown by the thousands here over the last couple of days. And what was 11 states last week, Thursday, is now up to 41 states as this is being distributed across the country through suppliers like Sysco and U.S. Foods. Wash your lettuce, people. 1227 here on WTMJ, Wisconsin's Midday News Podcast, built by Siding Unlimited. And check us out on our YouTube page, Wisconsin's Midday News. 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
1: 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I'm Greg Matzik. 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
1: Comfortable conditions today, sunny and a high of 77 degrees, partly cloudy tonight, a low of 63. Sun returns on Friday with a high of 78, back into the 80s on Saturday. Could see a little bit of rain on Sunday with temperatures approaching 90 degrees.
5: ABC News, I'm Michelle Franz, and in Minnesota, Vance Belter has been sentenced to two life terms plus 40 years in prison for killing Democratic state lawmaker Melissa Hortman and her husband last year at their home. He also targeted other lawmakers that same day. ABC's Peter Haralambu says Belter pleaded guilty last month, taking the death penalty off the table.
6: He admitted to carrying out what prosecutors called a night of terror that shook Minnesota to its core when he disguised himself as a member of law enforcement, assassinated a top Democrat in the Minnesota House and her husband, and severely injured a state senator and his wife.
5: The U.S. has carried out nearly 2 weeks of airstrikes against Iran, and Iran is widening the conflict in the region. Maritime traffic stalled or blocked in the Strait of Hormuz, and Iran-backed Houthi rebels targeting ships in the Red Sea. In West Virginia, officials say two people are unaccounted for following severe flooding this week. Rescues continue in that area. This is ABC News.
1: 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Decision, Wisconsin. About half of Democratic voters are still undecided with the gubernatorial primary less than 3 weeks away. Director of the Marquette Law School poll, Charles Franklin, says State Representative Francesca Hong is leading for the fourth poll in a row.
7: 43% of those youngest voters back Hong. That falls to 37% with the 30 to 44-year-olds, down to 20 with the 45 to 59s, and down to 9% among the 60 and older. So this is a really strong age gradient.
1: It should be noted that a new poll is expected from MU Law next week because the one that Franklin references did not include Milwaukee County Executive David Crawley and did include Sarah Rodriguez.
8: Court witnesses support claims that torture led to Salazar Sour's Israeli criminal conviction years ago and his ICE arrest earlier this year.
9: Islamic Society of Milwaukee leader Salah Azor was detained by ICE agents for over 80 days. He appeared in a Chicago court yesterday for his deportation case hearing. His attorney, Patrick Turrell, says
10: the government has trudged up very, very old Israeli criminal convictions and said that Mr. Sarsour is deportable because of these convictions that they have known about for over 20 years. But Mr. Sarsour has long maintained that those convictions were the product of torture.
9: Three witnesses testified about Israeli interrogations and conditions in the 1990s. Sarsour will be back in court on July 29th. Jen Gregg, WTMJ News.
1: Two people face felony charges for allegedly sex trafficking an 18-year-old woman at a Milwaukee veterans housing complex.
11: Derek Brown and his girlfriend Sarah Cuny are accused of trafficking the woman about 40 times back in May of 2025. A criminal complaint says they trafficked her 5 to 12 times per day inside their apartment at the Milwaukee Soldiers Home. The victim had just aged out of foster care, and the couple allegedly told her she could stay with them in exchange for being sex trafficked. Cuny will stand trial on one charge of receiving money for human trafficking. Brown faces the same charge and one charge of keeping a place of prostitution. His preliminary hearing is set for September. Jessica Gatso, WTMJ News.
8: Wisconsin health officials reporting another increase in cases of the stomach illness cyclosporiasis.
12: The Department of Health Services says 105 cases and 3 hospitalizations have been reported so far this season. Most of the illnesses have been linked to international travel, while 20 cases were acquired in the U.S. with no common food source identified. There are no active cyclospora outbreaks in Wisconsin. Health officials are reminding people to wash fresh fruits and vegetables before eating or preparing them. Nizer Spencer, WTMJ News.
1: A class of Milwaukee Fire Department recruits is also made up of entirely paramedics. Fire Chief Aaron Lipsky says the cadets each had to pass the paramedic registry exam as a graduation requirement, telling WTMJ.
13: What it really means for Milwaukee is that we've got 24 more folks once they get through the regular recruit academy. We've got 24 more folks that can provide the highest level of pre-hospital emergency care for your illness, your injury, anything that happens. We are better equipped to do that now.
1: The summer's graduating class has 24 new recruits.
8: 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Outdoor Living Unlimited, WTMJ News Time, 12:35.
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1: Time for a WTMJ Sports Update from the Gruber Law Office's One Call, That's All Sports Desk. The Brewers' season-long nine-game homestand continues Friday afternoon against the Rockies. Jacob Mizorowski's next start being pushed back as the team works to manage his innings and the innings of all their young starters. Brewers president of baseball operations, Matt Arnold.
22: Certainly want to be conservative, but we also got to win games. You know, we have a long way to go and don't want to get too far ahead of ourselves. You know, we're still in July here, and so we, you know, obviously have a little bit of a lead here, but that can go away quickly. And so, you know, we're gonna do what we can to push the guys, but also do it responsibly.
1: Brewers begin the day with a 7-game lead over the Cubs for first place in the NL Central. And the countdown to Packers training camp is on. Rookies and select veterans scheduled to report July 27th. Packers head coach Matt LaFleur hopeful that tight end Tucker Kraft will be available for week one of the regular season against the Vikings.
23: Tuck looks great right now. You want him out there. He looks so good, you want to put him out there, but certainly we're still early in that process, and hopefully he'll be ready to go either by training camp or early in training camp.
1: Kraft tore his ACL in November. Green Bay's first training camp practice scheduled for July 29th.
8: Take a look at the roads, your WTMJ time saver traffic. We had a little issue 894 eastbound right at 60th Street. Looked like a couple of deputies were on the scene there, maybe a traffic stop, so it was kind of slowing things down. Looks like that has been cleared, but still kind of tapping the brakes through part of that stretch. And then seeing typical delays in some of our work zones, 94 east and westbound, a bit slow as usual through the stadium interchange. And also in our work zone on 41, you're slow 41 southbound from Good Hope until you get past Capitol. Otherwise, everything else looking good.
1: Well, enjoy the day today, a beautiful day with a high of 78 degrees. Should be a good amount of sunshine, some clouds popping in here and there. Overnight low around 50. Tomorrow's high 79 degrees. Could be back into the 80s for Saturday. Sunday, next chance of rain and a high of 90 degrees. It is 78 in Milwaukee at 12:39. Well, the race for governor definitely starting to heat up here about a week out of a publicized and televised debate involving the Democratic candidates leading up to the primary on August 11th. Meanwhile, David Crawley's campaign to become the Democratic nominee for Wisconsin governor facing a little turbulence here. After initially dropping out in early July, Crawley re-entered the race last week with Governor Evers' endorsement. And now a little bit of controversy regarding crude and offensive posts on an old social media account linked to his name. We We welcome in CBS 58 political reporter A.J. Bhayadpour. Hi, A.J.
0: Hey, Greg. Thanks for having me.
1: Yeah, thanks for joining us. So walk us through the genesis of this, kind of how it was discovered, and we'll get to the backlash in a moment, but what is being discussed here?
0: Well, this story was first reported by NBC News. Essentially, they were able to get confirmation from David Crowley's campaign that this Twitter account, which was active somewhere between 10, 15 years ago, where the bulk of these posts were happening, that was registered to Crowley. And the campaign confirmed that while Crowley did post on that account, he himself did not post some of the more offensive posts, saying that somewhere between 10 and 12 people had access to this account. The people who are raising questions about the content would point to some posts that would be seen as either derogatory toward women, derogatory toward the LGBTQ community. And the response from the campaign was, yes, David Crowley in his 20s had access to this account. They maintained that the most offensive posts in question were posted by somebody else, not him.
1: So how in the world of public opinion does Crowley safely and effectively disengage from this account and this story?
0: That's going to be the question that voters are deciding between now and August 11th, right? You have early voting going on right now. And I would imagine that for anybody who sees themselves as a Democratic voter, some of the questions are, one, how troubled are you by these posts? Two, do you believe David Crowley's response that while he made some of those posts, the most offensive of those were made by other people with access to that account? It's just a matter of how much, what do voters believe, and to what extent are they bothered by these posts? Because we've seen from some backlash, whether it's other political or pop culture figures, some people have the opinion of, hey, it's 15 years old. He was in his early 20s. I'm not that bothered by the content of that post. Other people will certainly say you're taking shots at groups of people, specifically women, specifically LGBTQ people. And that is something that you have to answer for if ultimately you were one of the people with admittedly access to that account and what it was putting out.
1: We're less than 3 weeks away from the primary, just a few days away from a televised debate. I would imagine this will be brought up in the line of questioning as part of that televised event. But it seems like, AJ, for all of the sleepiness in this race for the last several months, really maybe going on a year, it seems like things are really ratcheting up. And I know this group of people, this group of individuals running for the nominee on the Democratic side, they all know each other. They've all worked with one another. And in some cases are certainly friends, but the attacks are starting to fly here a little bit, right? They unearthed are things like this and the campaign finance mismanagement on Sarah Rodriguez that forced her out of the race. People trying to find anything to gain an edge. We are starting to see it.
0: Yeah, in the span of about 2 weeks now, we went from a Democratic primary where the dominant storyline was, is anything interesting ever going to happen in this race, to now you're wondering, have we seen anything like this ever before in Wisconsin politics, where it had seemed as though the power brokers in the Democratic Party were kind of trying to get people to rally behind Lieutenant Governor Sarah Rodriguez as the person who could pose the amount, the biggest push to not have State Representative Francesca Hong with a nomination. Clearly from the conversations I'm having, there are people in high places in the Democratic Party of Wisconsin, or not the state party itself, but high-level Democrats in the state, who have questions about whether Francesca Hong can win the general election. So there was this initial push to get people to rally around Sarah Rodriguez. That campaign implodes in that, high-profile fiscal management. Then David Crowley becomes that person to take that mantle. He is told to get back in the race. From what I've gathered through my sources, it was Crowley setting the condition of, if you want me to resurrect this campaign, something that's got to happen is Governor Tony Evers has to endorse me in this primary, something he has not done before, putting his thumb on the scale of a Democratic primary. Now the question here is, will the discovery of this Twitter account be something that is damning to Crowley in the eyes of voters? And if so, is it enough to swing this race? But beyond that, Greg, you have this issue of, you know, David Crowley and Mandela Barnes are both sons of Milwaukee. The question is, are they going to split the vote amongst themselves? And if they're dividing Milwaukee, is that going to clear a pathway for Francesca Hung to win this with ease? I mean, all the polls we're seeing are that she has a substantial lead right now. The one thing that other candidates can point to is in that Marquette poll that just came out yesterday, 45% still said they're undecided. And if those people, if a huge share of that 45% falls behind either Crowley or Barnes, certainly Kelda Royce and Joel Brennan would be categorized as long shots at this point. But that's basically what's got to happen. If it's the only way it's not Francesca Hung at this point, in almost all certainty, Greg, is will almost all of these undecided voters fall behind either David Crowley or Mandela Barnes?
1: Yeah, we are expecting a new MU law poll out. The one that you're referencing, AJ, it's slightly flawed. I guess the number that really stands out is that 45% undecided. But, you know, that poll was not inclusive of David Crowley. It was inclusive of Sarah Rodriguez, and things have certainly changed with them since that poll was sent out into the field. So I think the folks at MU Law said, all right, we need a new one. We got to act on this pretty quick, right? So I would imagine the results will be slightly different. Is it possible to even project what the new poll that will be more accurate with the candidates will reveal?
0: Well, it'll certainly be interesting to see, did David Crowley quickly get all of that previously stated support for Sarah Rodriguez and then some? Is he got enough of a boost yet to, at minimum, be close to Mandela Barnes, to say nothing of Francesca Hung? And to your point, the fact that Crowley is not in the poll that came out yesterday and Rodriguez is, in terms of just the snapshot of the field, that means there's not a ton you can glean from it. What I would say is something you can at least look at and say, that's interesting, is in the hypothetical head-to-head matchups with the GOP nominee, Tom Tiffany, you had Hong losing that hypothetical matchup, Barnes winning it. Now, when you factor in the margin of error, both races become extremely close. The Hong one would be falling within that margin of error. But still, you know, certainly Barnes's campaign is banging that drum, saying, hey, in these hypothetical head-to-heads, Mandela Barnes beats Tom Tiffany, Francesca Hong loses to him. That's something that certainly we want to see, and I don't know for certain if this one that's coming out next Wednesday will have a fresh round of head-to-heads. But beyond how the field is shaping up, that's certainly what people in high levels within the Democratic Party are looking at closely. It's how do these individual candidates match up against Tom Tiffany? Can they win in November?
1: So they're going at each other on the Democratic side here. Strategically speaking, AJ, what are you seeing from Tom Tiffany's campaign? It feels like the amount of press releases I receive are fewer and fewer each and every week, almost like he's, you know, let the Democrats battle it, let them be in the headlines for the wrong reason. I'll just sit back and strategically place notes where I need them.
0: I think that's exactly what's happening here. There's not really much of a reason at this point for him to get out there, aside from just taking in donations and running ads, which he's doing. Tom Tiffany is on the air. He is running ads. And he can just operate at that pace while the Democrats beat up on each other. You know, we saw 4 years ago, the roles were reversed, where this time of year, it was Tim Michaels and Rebecca Clayfish going at each other and kind of lobbing bombs at each other, while Tony Evers got to just sit and map out what his reelection general campaign would look like. Now it's the Democrats having to sort this out in a primary that is getting increasingly messy, increasingly nasty. And certainly Tom Tiffany would see no reason to get involved other than to occasionally chime in from the peanut gallery when something embarrassing or potentially bad befalls one of the Democratic candidates. He can just jump in and say, hey, look at that.
1: Going to be a race to August 11th. We do have a televised debate scheduled for next week. A lot of these issues that you're hearing about and seeing are going to resurface, I would imagine, over the course of that evening. AJ Bhaiatpur, CBS 58 political reporter, joining us here. We appreciate it, AJ. Great insight.
0: Thanks, Greg. Appreciate you having me.
1: You bet. It's 12:49 here on WTMJ. We celebrate an everyday hero after this.
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6: Nice day today. High around 80 degrees, just a little south of that. You might hit it inland. Overnight low 52 degrees. Plenty of sunshine, little mix of clouds. Tomorrow's high 80 degrees, back into the mid-80s on Saturday. Could hit 90 degrees on Sunday, and a slight chance of a shower on Sunday afternoon or evening. It's 77 degrees, partly cloudy in Milwaukee at 12:53.

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1: An everyday hero is when Wisconsin's Morning News celebrates an average John or Jane Doe who had no idea when they got up one morning they'd be saving a life. We head to Morrison, Illinois. Think Western Illinois, near the Quad Cities area. Have you ever driven on the roadway and seen a car on the side of the road and just driven past? Maybe it was empty, maybe not. You just didn't really pay that much attention. Well, 16-year-old Randy Gerlach was driving to work on a county road. You know these rural roads, they can go about 45 to 55 miles per hour. Usually it's one lane in both directions. Well, Randy spotted a car off to the side.
2: I didn't know what might have been going on.
1: Randy tells KWQC TV 6 News the car appeared to be sitting kind of funny, half in the ditch. He didn't see anybody. He noticed other cars were just driving by. But he couldn't shake the feeling that something just wasn't right.
2: I wasn't sure if something actually happened or if they were just kind of accidentally went too far on the shoulder and just went in. So I turned around the town.
1: So Randy gets into town, turns the car around, and heads back to the scene. This is a 16-year-old, mind you. Randy gets to the vehicle, finds the car is still running, and inside, a woman, unconscious at the wheel. He immediately grabs his phone.
2: Called 911 and did what they told me and just went through the whole thing until they got here.
1: The woman immediately taken to the hospital and is now recovering, all thanks to this teenager who was attentive enough to not only notice something didn't look right, but to act on it too.
2: Mostly just right place at the right time, and then that I actually did the right thing, not just kept going.
1: Appreciate the humility there, Randy. His advice to others who may notice something that just looks a bit off.
2: Go with your gut and listen to what the dispatcher, whoever you called, is telling you to do.
1: Thank you, Randy Gerlach. You are an everyday hero. Eric Bilstad, WTMJ News.
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1: 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I'm Greg Matzik. 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Your top story, a candlelight vigil planned in Madison.
2: I'm Neil Doyle, and for Jessica Tai, big news from the Wisconsin Badgers.
1: Nice day today. Temperatures topping out about 78 degrees. Sunny conditions primarily. Partly cloudy tonight, a low of 62. It's 76 and partly cloudy in Milwaukee at 101. From the WTMJ, breaking news room, a vigil planned tonight in Madison after a man was shot and killed by police.
3: The man was in his 30s. His name has not been released, but Madison police say he had a knife. The community gathering was planned over social media by various social justice advocacy groups. The Madison Common Council has postponed a scheduled listening session related to the incident. Council President Sabrina Madison says she plans to attend the vigil, and a new time will be set at a later date. The vigil is planned for 5 p.m., though many protesters have been on scene since the shooting occurred. Elizabeth Linton in WTMJ News.
2: An early morning semi-crash closing a highway in Racine County.
4: Northbound 329 over 0, semi burst van, huge fireball, unknown if it's still on fire.
2: That scanner audio from Broadcastify. Sheriff's deputies responding around 5 o'clock this morning to I-94 near County K. The semi crashed into a car and then exploded into flames, the blaze causing all of the lanes of I-94, both north and southbound, to close for several hours this morning. Still unclear if anyone was hurt.
1: The Department of Homeland Security says the thousands of ineligible voters registered to vote in New Jersey is a drop in the bucket compared to other states. News Nation's Joe Khalil reports the French company behind the voting machine says it's not responsible.
5: They went on to say that information submitted by them must be validated and adjudicated by the Division of Elections. So are they passing the buck, sort of, in that statement, saying there must be another level of check there? Now, Homeland Security did release this claim that they say 250,000 people who are non-citizens were eligible to vote and were registered in New Jersey, in California, Pennsylvania, and Nevada. So far, however, we've not seen any evidence of that.
1: Of the thousands illegally registered to vote in New Jersey, it's believed fewer than 400 of them actually did cast a ballot.
2: President Trump announcing on social media a new condition to the nuclear deal struck with Saudi Arabia.
6: President Trump now says that the nuclear deal his administration announced with Saudi Arabia is contingent on Saudi Arabia joining the Abraham Accords and normalizing relations with Israel. Israel said this would be a, quote, historic leap forward for peace in the Middle East. But the Saudis have long said joining the Abraham Accords is contingent on a path to a Palestinian state, and there is no response so far from the Saudis confirming the president's social media post. Less than 24 hours ago, the Energy Department announced Secretary Chris Wright and the Saudi Minister of Energy had signed this landmark nuclear agreement, and it was being transmitted to Congress for review. Karen Travers, ABC News, the White House.
1: Badger sports are returning to WTMJ this fall under a new multi-year partnership between Wisconsin Athletics and Good Karma Brands. Wisconsin Badgers football, men's basketball, and women's volleyball will air on WTMJ and 94.5 ESPN. Badgers hockey will also have a home in our family. Longtime voice of the Badgers, Matt LePay, says it feels like a bit of a homecoming.
7: I remember when I first moved here in the late 80s, working a little bit with Jim Irwin. People here who've been here a while, you certainly know the name, a legendary broadcaster in our state. And that was a big thrill for me, just learning the ropes a little bit, just being around him for a couple of years. But we just think it's a perfect match.
1: Coverage begins September 6th when the Badgers football team opens up its season against Notre Dame at Lambeau Field.
2: 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And the S&P 500 off more than 100 points. 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
1: 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How about Joey Ortiz, the Brewers' third baseman since returning to third, on a bit of a tear at the plate, hitting over 300 in the month of July.
19: I think just a weight off his shoulders and playing with some freedom here to go back to third base where he's had success in the past, you know. And, man, he's a ton of fun to watch. Almost hit for the cycle yesterday, and to finish the game the way he did with that diving play to end it was spectacular. I mean, it's awesome to watch what he's doing right now.
1: Brewers president of baseball operations, Matt Arnold. No game for the Brewers today. They welcome in the Rockies for a three-game weekend series beginning Friday afternoon at 3 o'clock. An afternoon start on a Friday because of the Brewers alumni game, which is scheduled to begin shortly after that contest. And the countdown to Packers training camp is on. Rookies and select veterans scheduled to report July 27th. Head coach Matt LaFleur hopeful that tight end Tucker Kraft will be ready to go for week one against the Vikings.
20: Tuck looks great right now. You want him out there. He looks so good, you want to put him out there, but certainly we're still early in that process, and hopefully he'll be ready to go either by training camp or early in training camp.
1: Kraft tore his ACL in November. Training camp practice number one scheduled for July 29th.
2: Take a look at the roads, your WTMJ Time Saver traffic. Not seeing anything too major. We are seeing a bit of a slowdown, though, as you are coming out of the Hale Interchange westbound, or I should say eastbound on 894. Tapping the brakes a bit. We did have an incident there about an hour or so ago, but it looks like that's been cleared, but still a bit slow in that stretch until you get past 76th. And then other delays as well, 94 east and westbound. Tapping the brakes a bit through the stadium interchange. Otherwise, everything else looking good.
1: Nice day today. A touch warmer, sunny, beautiful, high of 78 degrees, partly cloudy tonight, a low of 62. Similar situation on Friday, sunny with a high of 78, warm and humid on Saturday, high 85, back to 90 with a chance of storms on Sunday. 77 and partly sunny in Milwaukee at 110.
0: 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Now, here are your hosts, Greg Matzik, and in for Jessica Tai, it's Neil Doyle.
1: Mentioned the Brewers alumni game coming up on Friday afternoon. We're going to talk with Brewers alum Jeremy Jeffress coming up in just a few minutes. Jeff Jenkins will join our show tomorrow. Everybody getting ready for this thing. Kind of a build on that home run derby they had last year, Neil, which was a crazy wild success. And a fun way to cap off a long day at the ballpark, but a great one.
2: I was out there for the alumni home run derby last year. Yeah, a ton of fun. So I would have to imagine it's going to be a fun one tomorrow.
0: And now it's time for Three Big Things on Wisconsin's Midday News.
1: Number one, two people unaccounted for following severe flooding in West Virginia. Governor Patrick Morrisey says there's progress in the state's response to that flooding across the north central.

0: part of the state.
1: Over 100 efforts, the swift boats that came in, local DNR. We had over 10 drones that were operating, 10 choppers that were busy as helping in terms of the search and rescue efforts. A real collaboration between folks on the local level and the state level.
0: Had about 7 inches of rain that triggered this historic flash flooding across the north central part of the state, impacting a number of towns. It just completely washed out. West Virginia National Guard deployed helicopters and swift water teams. They had about 85 rescues, but I mentioned about two, or at least two, remain unaccounted for at this point. Roughly 30,000 individuals remain without power.
2: SpaceX hoping that repairs to its Starship spacecraft's engines and also the some of the other systems on it are able to then lead to a successful launch coming up this afternoon. A little bit more from News Nation's Xavier Walton, who is in Dallas, Texas.
3: So this test flight is about much more than getting one rocket off the ground. SpaceX says Starship is designed to carry larger payloads into space, including 20 test Starlink satellites on this flight, and then eventually support NASA's plans to return astronauts to the moon with longer-term goals of missions to Mars. So every successful test mission helps move those missions one step closer.
2: For those who like to keep track of SpaceX, you might remember last week they had a mission, but it was scrubbed with like a second to go before it was supposed to lift off. They had some issues. So scheduled to relaunch again today, the launch window opening up at about 5:45 our time.
0: And the Trump administration says it'll expand a voluntary pledge that urges AI companies to foot the utility costs for any new data center being constructed.
4: The pledge today is being expanded to acknowledge all elements involved in building and operating data center. The governors who appoint the state regulators, who set the power prices, the utilities and the co-ops that sell the power, and in addition to the tech companies that have already signed the pledge.
0: That's White House Press Secretary Caroline Leavitt. Under the 5 major pillars of the agreement, AI and tech firms must negotiate separate utility rate structures to fund their own power generation. They must also cover the upfront costs of grid updates, pay for reserve capacity, even if it goes unused, and allow local grids to use their added infrastructure for emergency backup power. Alumni Day at the ballpark on Friday. One of the Brewers alum participating, Jeremy Jeffress, will join us after this.
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0: For 70 years, Geis has been the trusted garage authority in the state of Wisconsin. 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
0: Enjoy the day today, 78 degrees, good deal of sunshine, a little bit of clouds, overnight low 60 degrees. Tomorrow's high 78, similar conditions, plenty of sunshine. back into the mid-80s on Saturday. Could hit 90 degrees on Sunday with a slight chance of a storm. It's 78 in Milwaukee at 116.
12: Three balls, two strikes. He's got the sign. He's ready to work. Here it is. He struck him out swinging. And the inning is over. Jeremy Jeffress strikes out Trevor Story to end the Colorado threat.
0: Part of a magical 2018 playoff run for the Milwaukee Brewers that ended one win away from a World Series appearance. Expecting a little 98-mile-an-hour heat from Jeremy Jeffress during Friday's Brewers alumni game at American Family Field. JJ joins us on the line. Hey, Jeremy.
13: Hey, bud. How we doing?
0: Get out and fire some gas. Are you going to be pitching at this alumni game? Do you know what your role is yet?
13: Now, you said 98 miles an hour. Let's subtract about 20, 25, and we'll get it there.
0: Okay. But are you going to be relied on to pitch? I think that was a big question. Like, wait a minute. Are pitchers going to throw?
13: I might, man. We'll see. It's a little draft, so I mean, they draft too many pitches that I might not have to.
0: So. Okay, so is this schoolyard style draft? So you don't know what team you're on yet, right?
13: No, I don't. I thought I did at first, but you know, it switched it up on me. So we'll see what happens.
0: Well, this is going to be a really fun night. So the Brewers, if you look at your schedule, they got a 3:10 game on Friday, which is a very rare start time for a home game. But it's because of this alumni game featuring roughly 30 Brewers alumni. Has the trash-talking begun yet on this, Jeremy? I guess that in some respects you could be trash-talking someone who will be on your team, but I think everybody's vying to show that they're still in shape a little bit.
13: Yeah, everybody's just worried about that. We're just trying to have the Advil ready. You know, all the, you know, we can't even warm up, you know, get in the hot tub or anything. But everybody's, you know, we're talking a little bit, but you know my guy Eddie Cedars down there is doing his little inside scoop and seeing who's ready and prepared and all that stuff, who's been throwing and all that, but... You know, I guess the guys are just coming to see what's going to happen.
2: Hey, when you heard they were doing this alumni game, and I'm sure you're aware they did the kind of alumni home run derby last year, and that was a huge success. So, you know, knowing they were doing the game again this year, did you know you wanted to be involved right away?
13: Yeah, for sure. I got a bunch of calls, a couple text messages to see how I was doing, what I was up to. And when I came out here to the Vince Lombardi golf tournament, you know, someone made sure they asked me if I can join, and I was, man, excited and when well pleased to come out, you know, because I missed the guys.
0: Well, you had such a great run with the Brewers, Jeremy. I think if people remember you, of course, in 2018 was a magical year. I don't know if people remember that you had a stint with a couple of other teams, but it just feels like your name is synonymous with Milwaukee Brewers baseball. Does it feel that way to you, even though you did play for Texas and even finished with that team to the south?
13: Yeah, no, Milwaukee's always been my home, man. I'm telling you, since you guys drafted me, you know, leaving and coming back a couple times, and it's always been, you know, a blessing to come back to somewhere, you know, the team knows you and raise you up through all through the minor leagues. But yeah, I feel like I'm very much a Milwaukee Brewer for sure.
2: I know you said obviously getting to see the guys and coming back is probably going to be the highlight, but anything else you're kind of looking forward to as you will be back here in town?
13: Just more of the trash talk, but more of the trash talk with the guys, but you know, playing golf. I always love playing golf here. A couple of places, me and, you know, Axitelli played this morning. I'm over at Ironwood. But every time I come back golfing, and definitely getting out to get some food is a couple of things I'm making sure I do.
0: You know, I know it feels like home to you and so many, and, you know, you had formative years of your career here. Does it feel like you've been removed from baseball for 6 years? I mean, your last year you pitched was with the Cubs in 2020. Does it feel like ancient history? Does it feel like yesterday?
13: Man, it does kind of feel like coming back definitely makes it feel like yesterday. But when you get out on the field and getting the running and throwing, it's been a while since I've been on a diamond. But, you know, coming back, it makes it feels like riding a bike, man. You know, getting back into the city and into the swing of things, it just feels like riding a bike.
0: How are you keeping yourself busy this time of year or just throughout the days?
13: Throughout the days, I'm back. You know, I live in Phoenix, and you know there's nothing but golfing there. I do a lot of dealing with long drives. So, I am golfing, but I do a lot of long drive stuff out there. And then my daughter, she's in flag football. She's 12 years old now. So it's her, and that is taking majority of my time.
2: What's your handicap?
13: they want to know that, don't they? I'm right around. I'm right now. I'm probably about a 7 or 8. But you know, when I'm playing consistently and not worried about trying to hit it so far, I can get down to a 4.
0: So the long drive thing is really interesting, Jeremy. I've seen some other baseball players get involved in this, and even though you're a pitcher, there's just something about baseball players that the hand-eye coordination is just different with baseball players. So when did you start this up?
13: The long drive or just playing golf?
0: Yeah, the long drive.
13: The long drive just happened recently, probably about a year and a half ago. I was just going to practice one day out in Phoenix, and they was holding a long drive tournament, Arizona Long Drive. That's what it's called. And the guy was just like, hey, man, your swing looks pretty good. You want to try out? He was like, is this $40 to register? You know, get in there, hit 5 balls, see how far you can hit it. And, dude, and when I tell you, it just took me for a whirlwind. I just kept on playing into it, you know, got my name out there, told him where I was. And, you know, it's been a blessing, man, to be honest.
0: It kind of fuels some competitive desire, right, Jeremy? I think I've heard from other athletes I've talked to that, you know, they retire, but they're just so used to competing in something. Does this help?
13: Yeah, that's the biggest thing, is the competitive nature, you know, that we still have once the game is over. I'm talking about, I don't think we're ever going to lose that. I don't care how old we get. You know, the competitive spirit that we have, everything that we get into, we got to be the best at. So, especially with pitchers, you know, we're so critiqued at everything we'll be doing. You know, this driving, this long drive, you know, it's about strength, but at the same time, you got to hit it right, you know, in order to get that distance. So, you know, in long drive, you know, you got a little competition in there, and that's the biggest thing we're looking for, but it's also, you know, just about the critiqueness of the driving.
2: Yeah, I'm curious, too, with the game tomorrow. You know, it's been a number of years removed from the game of baseball. Did you have to go out and, like, buy new gear to be ready to go?
13: No, they asked us if we had any stuff that we could bring. If not, you know, they'll provide us with a little bit of stuff. But, you know the Brewers take care of us, and they always have, and they always will. But, yeah, I brought my glove. You know, I definitely brought my glove out here. I can't play with no other gloves of mine.
0: Well, I'm going to be curious to see where you are in the field and where you are in the batting order, right? I mean, I know some pitchers like to hit. You never really got that chance. One of the great criminal things about your career is that you never really got a chance to hit.
13: I didn't. Early in the beginning, I got a couple at bats, and that's all I wanted. I faced Gerrit Cole, Urena, Javi Guerra, and I faced one other minor league. He just got called up. And I didn't do too well, so I'll stay out the box if they really need me to.
0: Jeremy, what do you make of today's pitchers who are throwing comfortably over 100 miles an hour? Of course, a guy like Jacob Mizorowski is an anomaly with what he's doing, but it seems like when you played, and it's not that long ago, if a dude threw 100, everybody knew who that guy was. And now it's every team has got somebody.
13: Yeah. You know, and I started seeing that, you know, probably about like my third year in the show, seeing in the minor leagues how these arms are getting developed and what the analytics is teaching these guys just on ball speed, you know, spin rate, all that stuff. And I knew it was coming, to be honest with you, you know, and they was telling us like, dude, all these guys behind you, they're coming quick because they're learning a lot of stuff off the analytics, how well to train their body in the off season. And like I said, it's impressive to see half the guys in the league throwing over 100 miles an hour.
0: I just don't know what to make of a dude throwing 104 in the eighth inning. Yeah. Like it doesn't make sense to me what Miz is able to do.
13: Yeah, and I believe it because, you know, when I was a starter coming up in the game, I got stronger as I went on. And that's what good starters do. If you see a good starter getting stronger as he goes on in the game, you know that's a good pitcher. Because, you know, with the mentality, the body strength, and to be able to continue to throw that hard after throwing 60 to 70 pitches, it's unbelievable.
0: Well, JJ, it was always a lot of fun to watch you on the mound. I remember that magical playoff run in 2018 and talking to you in Los Angeles. That feels like a memory from just yesterday. And it's going to be a lot of fun seeing you back on the field in Milwaukee this weekend.
13: Yes, sir. I really do appreciate it, man. I had a lot of fun times here.
0: Well, good stuff, JJ. Thanks for joining us. I hope the golf game went well. We'll check in again soon.
13: All right, buddy. Thank you.
0: Yeah, take care. JJ, Jeremy Jeffers joining us here. One of the good dudes, man. I covered him for so many years and spending time together in spring training. Getting to know him a little bit. just one of the great quality guys in that Brewers clubhouse. That 2018 season was a magical season. A lot of those guys are going to be back for the alumni game on Friday.
2: It's going to be fun to see them.
0: No doubt. It is 1:26 here on WTMJ. 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
1: 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I'm Greg Matzik. 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
2: I'm Neil Doyle. A motorcycle giant looks to raise its sales.
1: Nice day today, high of 78 degrees, partly cloudy tonight, a low of 62. Sunny on Friday and a high of 78, back into the mid-80s on Saturday. Slight chance of rain on Sunday with a high of 90 degrees. It's 78 in Milwaukee at 1:30.
3: ABC News, I'm Michelle Franzen. In Madison, Wisconsin, protests broke out following a deadly encounter between police and a black man who has not yet been identified publicly. ABC's Pierre Thomas says video circulating online shows three shots were fired during the altercation.
4: Protesters marching through downtown Madison following a deadly encounter between police and a black man, authorities say was armed with a knife.
5: No justice, no peace!
4: Police say officers were called for reports of a man checking vehicle doors. When officers tried to make contact, they say he fled on a bike.

0: bicycle. About a half hour later, officers catching up with him and a physical struggle ensued in a busy intersection.
1: The mayor is calling for protests to remain peaceful. After Bertha made landfall as a tropical storm yesterday east of New Orleans, remnants of that storm still triggering flash flooding along Gulf Coast states. Water rescues continuing in West Virginia today following severe flooding this week. Officials say two people are unaccounted for. This is ABC News.
2: 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Decision, Wisconsin, another issue surfacing for a candidate in the governor's race. An NBC News investigation found a Twitter account under the name Dirt McGurk that was registered to David Crawley's email address, posted offensive comments about women, race, and the LGBTQ community between 2010 and 2014. Crawley's campaign confirms the existence of the account, but says it was shared by 10 to 12 people. They insist Crawley did not write the inflammatory posts. In a statement, Crawley condemned the language, saying, quote, "I would never say these things." The report comes just days after Crawley re-entered the race for governor.
3: An 11-year-old girl is dead after a rollover crash in Fond du Lac County. Sheriff's deputies responding yesterday afternoon after a minivan carrying three children went off the road on County Highway V near Lime Road in the town of Eden. Investigators say the driver lost control, crossed over the center line, and hit the embankment, causing the van to roll several times. An 11-year-old died at the hospital. Three others, including the driver, suffering minor injuries. The crash still under investigation.
2: Plans to slow traffic on Brady Street are moving forward. Milwaukee's Public Works Committee approving an agreement allowing the Brady Street Improvement District to share the cost of a new traffic calming feature between Farwell and Van Buren. The project includes three raised crosswalks and six curb bump outs. Alderman Alex Brower.
4: Is covering the entire cost of the levy assessment that would have been placed on those property owners. So I just really appreciate that. I think that demonstrates that the bid and the businesses along Brady Street are committed to the safety and well-being of everybody.
2: The proposal now heads to the Common Council for final approval.
3: Harley-Davidson raising its sales outlook despite a weaker second quarter. The Milwaukee-based motorcycle maker reported lower profit while revenue fell about 6% to $1.2 billion, citing higher material costs and other expenses. Harley still expects those stronger motorcycle sales throughout the rest of this year as it expands its lineup of more affordable bikes designed to attract younger riders.
2: Food safety is a vital part of maintaining Milwaukee's street festivals. The Milwaukee Health Department's Carly Hegarty says inspectors check everything from food temperature to sanitation and hand washing.
5: It's food safety, so do they have a proper hand wash setup? You guys might see it as like the Gatorade cooler with the bucket and soap and paper towels. We want to make sure they have a proper place to wash their hands. If they're serving hot foods, do they have the proper equipment to keep it hot? Do they have thermometers to check the temperatures of the food, as well as things like sanitizer?
2: Last year, MHD inspected over 133 unique events.
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6: Time for a WTMJ sports update from the Gruber Law Office's One Call That's All Sports Desk. A nine-game homestand continues Friday afternoon, for the Brewers taking on the Rockies. Jacob Mizorowski's next start being pushed back as the team works to manage his innings and the innings of all their young starters. Brewers president of baseball operations, Matt Arnold.
7: Certainly want to be conservative, but we also got to win games. You know, we have a long way to go and don't want to get too far ahead of ourselves. You know, we're still in July here, and so we, you know, obviously have a little bit of a lead here, but that can go away quickly. And so, you know, we're gonna do what we can to push the guys, but also do it responsibly.
6: Brewers begin the day with a 7-game lead over the Cubs for first place in the NL Central. And the countdown to Packers training camp is on. Rookies and select veterans scheduled to report on the 27th. Packers head coach Matt LaFleur, hopeful tight end Tucker Kraft will be available for week one against the Vikings.
8: Tuck looks great right now. You want him out there. He looks so good, you want to put him out there. But certainly we're still early in that process, and hopefully he'll be ready to go either by training camp or early in training camp.
6: Kraft tore his ACL in November. Green Bay's first training camp practice scheduled for July 29th.
9: Take a look at the roads. Your WTMJ time saver traffic. Still seeing some slowdowns as you head out of the Hale Interchange, 894 eastbound, kind of tapping the brakes. We did have a bit of an incident there earlier. Looked like some police activity, but still a bit slow through that stretch until you get past Loomis. Same thing, 94 east and westbound, as usual, tapping the brakes through the stadium interchange between Holly and 35th. And a little bit slow as well, 41 in our work zone there. Southbound, you're slow starting at Silver Spring until you get past Capitol Drive. Full speeds then everywhere else.
6: Well, not a bad day to be stuck in traffic. At least the sun is shining. Open up the sunroof a little bit and take in some of the nice breeze. It's a nice day. It was a little fall-like even yesterday morning. Kind of an early fall vibe going into the day.
9: I felt it. I heard you say that yesterday. I'm like, really, fall in the summer? But it had that feel.
6: I didn't say I wanted it. I just said it was comfortable temperatures. But after the heat dome and all the smoke, like, this is a welcome treat. We welcome in TMJ4 meteorologist Jacob Montesano. Hey, Jacob.
10: Yeah, I definitely wanted this. I'm a big fan of some cooler temperatures. And this morning, it was one of the first times in a while that you stepped outside and you actually kind of felt a little chilly if you didn't have a sweater on. It's not that case now, but definitely in the morning.
6: Well, definitely a welcome change. I mean, we were going through just about everything last week, and evading the heat meant a lot of wildfire smoke. So glad all of that is gone here. But what's bringing about the somewhat cooler than usual temperatures?
10: Yeah, so basically we had that cold front move through, really shifting the wind directions, and we had talked about last week in relation to the wildfire smoke, we had thought there was a good chance it could move back into the area, but thankfully it hasn't. And right now, at least in the near future, there is not expected to be wildfire smoke returning for the foreseeable future. Now, it's hard to say for sure beyond the next 48 hours about the wildfire smoke. It's still, you know, we're not completely in the clear because there's still ongoing wildfires in Canada. But right now, the next few days, we'll continue to see some comfortable temperatures and very little smoke.
9: Really no precipitation in the forecast. I know we had earlier in the week maybe that chance for some stronger weather that didn't really develop, which I was okay with. But boy, oh boy, it feels like it's been quite drier. We're not dealing with any like drought conditions right now, are we?
10: No, we actually are, especially around Milwaukee and areas just to the west. Now, farther south near the Illinois border, not as much of a case. Racine-Kenosha not in that drought, but Milwaukee extending west all the way to Oconomowoc, that's where moderate drought conditions have formed. And on this pace, now we still have, it is the 23rd, so we still got 8 days of July left, but right now, we are at the driest July on record, and there's not a ton of rain in the forecast. Our next chance of rain will be Sunday and Monday. That will bring in a chance of some severe weather, but right now the setup could very well be similar to what we saw this past Monday, where we just were capped and we never got those storms to develop in southeast Wisconsin. So we're definitely keeping an eye on it. Now it's 4 to 5 days out. There's a lot that's expected to change in the forecast, but at the very least there is that chance. But I want to prepare everyone for potentially another kind of bust forecast, as we like to call it, when we forecast for severe weather and it ends up not happening.
6: Yeah, that was strange. I think it was Monday night. We were talking to Lauren. She's saying, well, yep, things are starting to materialize and develop here in Minnesota and starting to work its way into Wisconsin. And then it just shrunk. It all sort of dissolved. It was gone before you knew it.
10: Yeah, it really was like, it felt like it was almost only southeast Wisconsin, because south central, southwestern Wisconsin did get a few storms earlier in the day. But yeah, we really got nothing across our area from that.
9: So I guess we could say we are hoping for a little rain. Hopefully not severe weather, but rain would be nice.
10: Yeah, I definitely think we definitely need the rain at this point. As far as the severe extent goes, again, still very unclear, as it's 4 to 5 days out. But what is a little bit more clear about that time frame is we are going to see the 90s return. Sunday, Monday, forecasted highs are right around 90. We'll still be in the 70s to lower 80s through the rest of this week, and also dry weather through the rest of this week. Then Sunday, Monday come, the chance of severe weather, mainly Sunday night and also Monday, and then we will see those 90s return. So if you like the cooler air, take advantage of the rest of today and tomorrow, because even Saturday will be a little bit warm, but certainly hot for Sunday and Monday.
6: 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WTMJ, Storm Team 4 meteorologist Jacob Montezano. Appreciate it, Jacob. Thank you.
10: Thank you so much.
6: It's 1:42 on WTMJ. 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
12: This summer, Tyson's is giving one lucky winner the ride of a lifetime. 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
12: Hey, how you doing?
11: Doing well. I can't believe that we're still talking about cyclosporiasis here, but maybe we'll bring that up in the back end. But yeah, lead is still a big deal here in the North America. We're trying to get to the bottom of that. 41 states, over 11,000. I didn't know it was going to blow up quite like it did when we spoke about this a couple of weeks ago.
12: Yeah, I mean, it's a ton of people affected. I think the important thing to remember is a lot of this is about basic hygiene. But in the scheme of things, you're still probably better off eating, especially washed lettuce, things that are in bags, than just giving up your veggies altogether. So certainly keep an eye out for symptoms. Go to your physician if you have them. You know, basic hygiene goes a long way.
11: Wanted to ask you about a situation involving former NBA star Brandon Clark. He played for the Memphis Grizzlies. He died recently from a suspected drug overdose, and there was some body cam footage that was released that showed Clark's arrest, and police found bags of kratom in his car. It's sometimes called gas station heroin. I had not heard of this before, Dr. Weston. Can you describe what it is?
12: Yeah, so kratom or kratom, it's a tree. It's native to Southeast Asia. Now, traditionally, the leaves are chewed or brewed into a tea, and that can increase energy, reduce fatigue, relieve pain. We also know that it has a lot of naturally occurring compounds, several that interact with the opioid receptors in the brain. Now, at lower doses, it can have stimulant-like effects, but at higher doses, interestingly, it actually sort of has the opposite, more sedative and pain-relieving effects. Interestingly, it's been banned in Wisconsin since 2014, but in a lot of states, it's easily purchased at gas stations, convenience stores, online, places that are not real well regulated, as you can imagine. They're labeled and sold as kratom or kratom, but they're not traditionally these leaf preparations. They're newer products, very high concentrations, lots of other synthetic additives, and that can be harmful.
13: Dr. Weston, are researchers studying this at all, maybe for any potential medical uses?
12: Yeah, absolutely. Now, the research is still in really early stages, and scientists continue to study whether the medicine or some of its active compounds could one day help with pain or opioid withdrawal. But to be clear, we're way early in this research. A lot more is needed to determine, you know, dosing, effectiveness, long-term safety as well.
11: I suppose the FDA is probably looking into this as well, right? Because it's not at this point approved by the FDA?
12: That's right. It's not approved by the FDA to treat any medical condition. And it can be addictive. It has addictive properties as well. So it's important to note that just because a product claims to be natural, that doesn't mean it's safe or harmless. We've talked about this before. Anyone considering or currently using kratom, kratom, should talk with a healthcare professional. Avoid combining it with other things, alcohol, sedative medications, certainly opioids, and keep it, of course, out of reach of children.
13: Shift gears a little bit, talk a little mosquito, which certainly that time of year, DHS here in the state reporting this year's first confirmed case of West Nile virus. So, you know, while, again, I feel like, Dr. Weston, we don't get too many human cases, this kind of serving as a reminder that certainly mosquito season in full effect. Just explain for people that aren't aware, what is West Nile virus and why should we be worried about it?
12: Yeah, I wouldn't be too worried. You know, this is about the time of year when we hear about the first case every single year. And so it's not something to be worried about, but it is something to be cautious of. So for most people, West Nile virus doesn't cause much trouble. In fact, about 80% of folks who get infected don't even know they have it. They don't get any symptoms. The rest of the 20% may have symptoms like fever, body aches, headache, fatigue, these nonspecific things that feel kind of like

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1: Don't develop high enough levels of the virus to pass it along. So birds are really where it is passed mosquito to mosquito, and that's why humans are considered dead-end hosts. You don't pass from a human to another person. But that's how it's spread, usually from birds to mosquitoes and then on to people.
2: Kind of run through best ways people should be protecting themselves to make sure they're not getting those bug bites and avoid West Nile.
1: Yeah, I mean, we all want to avoid bug bites, whether for West Nile or anything else. And there are good ways to avoid mosquito bites in general. So the main thing is avoiding exposure to mosquitoes. So you can use insect repellent. You want to look for some ones with certain products that are approved by the EPA and known to be effective. DEET is probably what you'll see most common. Picaridin, oil of lemon, eucalyptus. These are all effective things to have in your insect repellent. And remember, when they're most active, dusk and dawn is really mosquito feeding time. So things you can do, wear light colored, long sleeves, long pants, especially if it's cooler outside like it has been recently. That'll help to protect you from mosquitoes if you're in an area with lots of mosquitoes. Keep them out of your home. Make sure your window screens are intact and they're well fitted without holes. The air conditioning will help to keep the mosquitoes around too, or away as well. And then think about where they breed. Any water. I mean, this can be the bottle cap full of water can breed a ton of mosquitoes. So any standing water around your house is going to lead to mosquitoes.
3: Hey, while we have you, Dr. Weston, wanted to ask you about this new cholesterol-lowering medication. I've seen it in the headlines. I'm trying to figure out if it's a real significant advancement or if more testing needs to be done. But high cholesterol is something that so many millions of Americans can relate to. And it is a leading cause of death. Heart disease is a major issue in our state. So what are we looking at here?
1: Yeah, I mean, it is a big deal. And you're right. About one out of four U.S. adults have high bad or LDL cholesterol. Now, over time, this builds up in our arteries. It forms these plaques. It causes all sorts of issues and can lead to heart attacks, strokes, other forms of cardiovascular disease. Now, the drugs we typically see for lowering LDL, this bad cholesterol, are statins. Lots of people listening to this are on statins. And what they do is they inhibit the production of cholesterol in our liver. They've been used for decades. They're safe. They're inexpensive. But just last week, the FDA approved a new pill. It's called Lipfendra. And it's shown to lower cholesterol substantially more when combined with a statin.
2: What makes this kind of new pill different? Because obviously there's been cholesterol medications out there for years. So what's different about this?
1: Yeah, so what we know is it works by blocking a protein in order to allow our body to more rapidly clear or get rid of the cholesterol. Now, these medicines have been around, but they've been injections, and they've been expensive, $500-$600 a month. But what we found is in this clinical trial, Lipfendra lowered LDL cholesterol by 60% over 24 weeks, in addition to what was done by that statin therapy. So there are trials underway now to see if it's not just lowering the cholesterol, but if it's doing what we really want, which is decreasing the incidence of heart disease, strokes, those other cardiovascular disease and deaths in high-risk individuals. So for folks whose cholesterol remains high, even when they're on a statin, this could really be a game changer.
3: So how is it different, Dr. Weston, from other cholesterol medications? I mean, treating cholesterol is nothing new. So how is the pill different?
1: Yeah, the way it actually works on our body is a little bit different. And what that means is that you can use it in addition to a statin. And so some people may just be on a statin alone, and that's doing it. But for a lot of people out there, even though they're on their statin, it's just not lowering their cholesterol enough to be at that optimal level. And so this can be an additive medicine to go on top of that statin and bring your cholesterol in line to make you even healthier.
3: Yeah, really interesting information with Dr. Ben Weston on our weekly wellness check. Always great information, Dr. Weston. We'll do it again next week.
1: All right. We'll talk to you soon. Have a good week.
3: You do the same. Dr. Ben Weston joins us every week here on Wisconsin's Midday News.
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7: It's 2 o'clock. I'm Greg Matzik. This is Wisconsin's Midday News for Thursday, July 23rd. Your top story, new details following a deadly shooting in Madison.
8: I'm Neil Doyle in for Jessica Tai. Two semi crashes in just a three-hour span in southeast Wisconsin.
7: A very nice day today with a high of 78 degrees. Little breezy, little cloudy, comfortable though. Low tonight of 62, mostly sunny on Friday, high 78. Back to 85 degrees and humid on Saturday. Next chance of rain could be on Sunday with a high of 90. From the WTMJ Breaking Newsroom, Decision, Wisconsin, the most recent Marquette Law poll says gubernatorial candidate Francesca Hong is leading the Democratic primary. Hong holds first place with 26%, although nearly half of Democratic voters remain undecided. Marquette Law Poll Director, Dr. Charles Franklin.
9: 45% undecided. So that's down from 65% in March, but it's still an awful lot of undecided Democrats. We're looking at Democratic primary voters here.
7: Poll data taken before Lieutenant Governor Sarah Rodriguez dropped from the race and prior to Milwaukee County Executive David Crawley re-entering. A new law poll is being released next week focused solely on the changes for the Democratic side of the ticket.
8: A vigil is planned tonight in Madison after a man was shot and killed by police.
10: The man was in his 30s. His name has not been released, but Madison police say he had a knife. The community gathering was planned over social media by various social justice advocacy groups. The Madison Common Council has postponed a scheduled listening session related to the incident. Council President Sabrina Madison says she plans to attend the vigil and a new time will be set at a later date. The vigil is planned for 5 p.m., though many protesters have been on scene since the shooting occurred. Elizabeth Linton in WTMJ News.
8: The mayor of Madison and the police chief are planning to provide an update on the shooting coming up at about 3 o'clock this afternoon.
7: Four injured after two early morning semi-crashes close to the highway in Racine County.
11: Northbound 329 over 0, semi burst van. Huge fireball. I don't know if it's still on fire.
7: That's scanner audio from Broadcastify. In the first crash, sheriff's deputies responded early this morning to I-94 near Gulf Road after a Sprinter van traveling at a slow rate of speed on the shoulder was rear-ended by a semi. An SUV also damaged in that crash. 3 hours later, just a few miles away, another semi rear-ended a second semi, then hit a box truck. One of those semis caught fire. Four people involved in both crashes suffered minor injuries.
8: It's been nearly a month and a half since Kentucky Senator Mitch McConnell was rushed to the hospital. He's been notably absent from Congress and the public since then. Democratic New York Representative Alexandria Ocasio-Cortez telling reporters that many questions need to be answered.
12: I mean, if Senator McConnell is not capable of as basic a task as answering a letter to Governor Beshear, I think that that conveys a very disturbing inability to fulfill his duties.
8: McConnell's staff has been tight-lipped on his medical condition, and the governor of Kentucky saying he still has not to hear from McConnell and the status of his recovery.
7: Several major pieces of legislation, including parts of the Save America Act, are moving on in the Senate after House lawmakers passed a $1 trillion defense spending bill on Wednesday. News Nation's Gabrielle Carotillo.
13: Speaker Mike Johnson and House Republicans are celebrating. They passed a nearly $1.15 trillion annual defense policy bill, a budget bill aimed at avoiding a government shutdown this fall, and a partial ban on members of Congress trading stock. Included are parts of the president's voting bill, the Save America Act. The votes come as House lawmakers prepare to head home to their districts where they'll have to make their case to their constituents.
7: The tally was 216 to 212 with six Democrats voting for the bill and seven Republicans voting against it.
8: Time for news about your money. The WTMJ Annex Wealth Management market update a little less than an hour before the closing bell, and things still not looking good across the board. The NASDAQ down more than 2% at 25,058. The Dow down a percent as well at 51,675. And the S&P 500 off over 100 points. That's more than a percent as well at 7,390. Financial planning at every level. 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
2: Time for WTMJ Sports Update from the Gruber Law Office's One Call That's All Sports Desk. The Brewers and Dodgers have emerged with the best records in baseball. A little over a week and a half from the trade deadline in Major League Baseball, most of the teams not yet decided if they're going to be buyers or sellers.
3: There's a lot of competition in the sport, and I think that's a good thing, but it does make it harder, certainly, to buy. If you're in a situation like ours where you're looking to add and then there's just less available players in that market.
2: Brewers president of baseball operations, Matt Arnold. No game for the crew tonight. A three-game weekend series with the Rockies begins Friday afternoon. Countdown to Packers training camp is on with rookies and select veterans scheduled to report on July 27th. Packers head coach Matt LaFleur, hopeful tight end Tucker Kraft will be available for week one against the Vikings.
3: Certainly want to be conservative, but we also got to win games. You know, we have a long way to go and don't want to get too far ahead of ourselves. You know, we're still in July here, and so we, you know, obviously have a little bit of a lead here, but that can go away quickly. And so, you know, we're gonna do what we can to push the guys, but also do it responsibly. And
2: that again was actually Matt Arnold. Here's LaFleur on Tucker Kraft.
4: Tuck looks great right now. You want him out there. He looks so good. You want to put him out there, but certainly we're still early in that process, and hopefully he'll be ready to go either by training camp or early in training camp.
2: Kraft tore his ACL in November. Training camp practice number one scheduled for July 29th.
5: Take a look at the roads, your WTMJ time saver traffic. We've got a new crash to report, and it's right in the stadium interchange, so in our work zone there. This is on the eastbound side of 94, right at Highway 175. The crash over on the right shoulder, so not really blocking traffic, but it's already tight there through that stretch because it's our work zone. So seeing typical delays and crews look like they're out there. So hopefully not going to be too big of a problem. Seeing some other tapping of the brakes, 41 southbound, our work zone there. That starts at Good Hope. Ease it up once you get past Capitol Drive. Everything else moving along nicely.
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2: Nice day today, topping out about 78 degrees, overnight low right around 60. Should be a good deal of sunshine throughout the day. Same for tomorrow with a high of 78. Back to the mid-80s on Saturday. Could touch 90 degrees on Sunday with a slight chance of rain. 77 and partly cloudy in Milwaukee at 210.
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2: Greg and Neil with you till 3 o'clock this afternoon, getting you set for Wisconsin's Afternoon News, a special program for WAN. They're up at EAA. It should be a beautiful day for that. They've got the daily air shows. In fact, one is about to begin here in about 5 minutes. And a couple of times throughout the run of EAA, they do a night air show as well. So great day for them to be up there. Looks like a beautiful day for it.
5: Yeah, I mean, temperatures right where you want them. 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I'm going to imagine the crowds are very nice today.
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2: Well, number one, the Wisconsin Department of Justice Division of Criminal Investigation is taking over the investigation into the fatal police shooting of a man in his 30s on the east side of Madison. It happened on Wednesday afternoon about 1:30. It sparked massive protests and a cancellation of public events in the city.
8: Police say officers were called for reports of a man checking vehicle doors. When officers tried to make contact, they say he fled on a bicycle. About a half hour later, officers catching up with him and a physical struggle ensued in a busy intersection.
2: That's ABC's Chief Justice Correspondent Pierre Thomas. And the reason that's notable, this is headline news from the national network.

0: ABC reporting on this, other outlets as well. According to Madison Police Chief John Patterson, four officers attempted to restrain the man in the middle of the road. He was looking inside of vehicles, and then they found him about a half hour later bicycling himself away, and a veteran officer tased him. That was not effective. Chief Patterson stated the suspect produced a fixed blade knife and injured an officer during the struggle. The injured officer then fired his handgun, ultimately killing the man. Officers not wearing body camera footage, but there is all sorts of video circulating online. A candlelight vigil is scheduled for 5 o'clock this evening.
1: And I do believe within the next hour, coming up at 3, we'll hear from Chief Patterson and the mayor of Madison going to provide a bit of an update as well. A new autopsy out after the death of an 18-year-old in Mississippi over the 4th of July weekend.
2: Still no concrete answers as to how 18-year-old Nolan Wells died. The preliminary findings of the independent autopsy report commissioned by Wells' family found the cause of his death to be undetermined. Wells' body was found July 6th, 2 days after he'd gone to an island off the coast of Mississippi with friends who later returned to the mainland without him.
1: This has been a crazy story to follow. The pathologist that the family hired also noted he did not find any evidence of fractures, did not find evidence of deep tissue injuries, and the group that Wells was boating with, they returned home without him. His cell phone was not on his person at the time of his death. I believe police say, they've interviewed close to 100 witnesses now. They've been trying to go through some of the cell phones. So yeah, still a bit of a mystery as to what happened.
0: Well, the family was unsatisfied with the local officials' investigation, so they hired some of their own people. Independent autopsy, they hired a pathologist trying to get to the bottom of this. And to this point, no sign of foul play is being suspected. Some complications with the autopsy because the body was found in the water. The man had to actually drown. But still trying to answer some questions here. Why did the group take off, leave their guy behind? Why was his phone not on his person? Why was his Snapchat deleted? Trying to figure out the answers to those questions as part of the investigation.
1: Yeah, very, very interesting story that we've been following.
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0: Pleasant conditions today, high of 78 degrees. Comfortable tonight, a low of 60. Sun returns on Friday with a high of 78. Back to 85 on Saturday. Chance of rain on Sunday and a high of 90 degrees. 77, partly cloudy in Milwaukee at 216. So it's about a month ago, the federal arson trial of Jonathan Rinderknecht ended in a mistrial after a deadlocked jury failed to reach a unanimous verdict on three federal charges tied to the deadly 2025 Palisades fire. It was about that time in late June that we had our conversation with Caitlin Morrell, Burlington native, Pacific Palisades resident, who remains displaced from her home well beyond a year from these fires setting ablaze to her area. Now, keep in mind, Neil, her home was not knocked down. It's still standing. But
1: yeah,
0: Caitlin and her family remain on the outside of that home looking in. Meanwhile, a new trial for Rinderknecht is scheduled in October. Caitlin joins us for our monthly check-in from the Pacific Palisades. Hi, Caitlin.
7: Hi, how are you?
0: I'm doing well. You know, I wanted you on last time to talk about that trial because I was just curious the reaction of residents in your area, if they were following this, if the chorus was guilty on all costs, or if there was blame for the fire department. How do you digest what has happened with this trial and where it could be going?
7: I think it's a mixed bag of emotions. I think all of us come at it, obviously angry that that fire was started, because without that fire, you don't have the Palisades fire 1 week later. But there was just gross mismanagement on so many levels. And then you bring into account the weather. There was a serious weather situation that day as well that was unusual for January. January isn't usually the windy season or what we call fire season in California. So I always say it's like the perfect storm. It was everybody's fault and nobody's fault all at once.
1: You know, with that trial again that we were talking about, I believe now there is going to be a retrial. I believe the judge in this case going to hear this coming up, or I guess just get the hearing going, because I think it's not till October.
0: Yeah, October 19th.
1: There is a hearing coming up, I believe, about a month from now. Do you feel like people are, because this is going to be retried, going to keep, you know, kind of following this, or are some people just maybe so upset what happened in the first trial that maybe they won't maybe follow as much?
7: I think everybody in Pacific Palisades is following it. But I think in addition to having accountability for that first fire that started, a lot of us would like to see some accountability, some admission of holes, gaps in the system that were taken. I think a lot of us don't want to see this individual as the one scapegoat, because bottom line, that fire was put out that night. I remember that night. It was New Year's Eve. It was about 1 o'clock in the morning. An alert came up on my phone and nobody got any rest until about 4 o'clock in the morning when you got the email that said it was out and that they were doing the mop-up efforts. So while that is what ultimately sparked the fire 1 week later, that's not necessarily what caused the mass devastation. There were other things that caused the mass devastation on January 7th, 8th, 9th, you know, throughout that week.
0: So let's focus in on your situation now, Caitlin. Here you are, still displaced from your home. Signs of progress. What is the latest here?
7: I think last time we spoke, I had gotten some hygienic testing that State Farm had ordered. State Farm wanted to prove that some debris that was in our floors was actually fire related. So their hygienist came back. It was fire related. There was char found in our floors. There were measurable metals found on windowsills and in the floor as well. But then they took a month to give us a directive on what to do with that, whether it's re-remediate the whole house, because their hygienist basically said your house, the whole interior of the house is still contaminated. So we were looking to replace the floors because that was kind of the problem area. We, like I said, sat for a month. I think I went home and visited Wisconsin in mid-June. I got the email in mid-June that the test result was done. And not until this past Friday did I get any directive on what to do with that. So they have asked for a quote to replace our floors. But now we have to go through that process, have the floors appraised by insurance, see what they're worth, see what the replacement cost value is. So that's going to take a few more weeks before we can even begin to start thinking about the process of replacing those. So a little hiccup, but also something that will make us feel better moving into our home, that it's safer.
1: Has it been tough for you guys at all? I mean, I know I'm sure you have to be happy to see others. I've seen stories even just this week, you know, people that have had to rebuild and have rebuilt and are back in their home now. But for you guys still kind of going through this process and what it's been like and still not in your home, is that tough at all to kind of see some of these other people get settled back in?
7: It's not tough. It's frustrating because the insurance companies have done such a good job of digging their heels in and stalling the situation. So you know, they're doing this to try to save themselves money, but they've actually spent more money having us displaced because they have to pay for our rent every month that we're out of our home. In the meantime, pretty much everything that we've brought into them as damage from the fire has been able to be proven as fire damage. So they are paying for that little by little as well. So that to me is more what's frustrating. I'm super excited every time I see somebody who lost their home rebuild and get to move back in. We have a friend who will be moving back into her home end of July, early August, which is great. We have some other friends who we just found out their home will be ready in October. So to me, that's just so ridiculously exciting because there's certain elements. It wasn't easy for anybody. Nobody was lucky in this situation. But to see the people that had everything wiped out, some of them were not able to get home to get any sentimental belongings. We know people who weren't able to go back and get pets. So to see them finished and be able to really start to take root again in the community, every time you see it, it's exciting, no matter how frustrating our situation is.
0: You know, we've talked every step of the way here, Caitlin. I remember that those initial days where you were able to go back and sort of tour your property to assess the damage. It was being controlled, right? Police didn't want looters going into that area or people who didn't belong in that area. Do you sense any level of vibrancy in your specific neighborhood starting to redevelop?
7: Our neighborhood is great because only about 20% of the homes in our neighborhood burned down. So people move back to that neighborhood first. That neighborhood looks the most normal out of anything. And now when I go up to my house, I'll actually, as soon as I log off with you, I will go up there to meet with my contractor. You see people walking their dogs. You see kids riding their bikes. You see people at the HOA club pools. It feels very normal up there. When you go down into the village, there's a lot of activity. There's a ton of rebuilding, especially in certain neighborhoods. There's a few neighborhoods that are a little more dormant, but I think what's going to be really exciting is our Palisades Village complex, which is shopping, dining, communal areas. There's a theater there that's going to reopen on August 15th. So I think it will bring some people from outside of the area back in. We've had some new businesses open up in the past few weeks. We've had some beloved businesses come back. Some beloved businesses plan to come back to some standing storefronts. And there is vibrancy. And I think everybody just craves that community because I think I've told you so many times, we are a very small town like community. I always liken it to like a Midwestern town by the ocean.
0: And then you look at the calendar, and we're getting through summer pretty quick. I'm guessing you will not be in your home before school begins, but that's just another one of those adjustments. Yeah. So this is going on now year two of being away from your home during a school cycle.
7: Right. I laugh. My son, anyone who is a TMJ4 news viewer when I worked there as the traffic reporter, I was pregnant with him. He's going to be 13 on Saturday. When we left our house, he was 11. And now he's going to be a teenager. And any parent knows that is a significant gap of time.
0: Yes.
7: And there's a lot of development that happens in that time. So he's a completely different person than he was when we left the house. And I also joke that poor child has never had one typical year of school between Los Angeles Unified teacher strikes, COVID, the fire. I think maybe he's had one traditional year of school.
0: Do you have a ballpark month? I feel like this shifts a little bit every time we ask. But
7: it shifts every time we talk, Greg.
0: It does.
7: So it was supposed to be August 28th. That will no longer be on the table. And we will have to relocate from this current rental in between. So we will have another place that we live in between now and when we move home. We're aiming toward middle to end of September now.
0: Okay. So is this your fifth place or sixth that you'll be going to? I've got a lot.
7: No. This one is only our second place.
0: Oh, it is. Okay. Well, good.
7: Only our second place. We've been so lucky. We've had the most wonderful family that rented their home to us. They had a home out in the desert that they were able to relocate to. They left it completely furnished for us. So we didn't need to buy furniture, anything like that. And they have graciously extended our rent six times, or extended our lease six times as delays have happened. And we finally said to them, we will no longer inconvenience you. We will say this is the end date. And if it's not our end date, we will find something else.
0: Wow.
7: So we are at that point, but hopefully it will be just a short-term situation in between.
0: Well, amazing resilience, Caitlin. We always do appreciate our monthly check-ins here. We'll do it again in August and hopefully a little more clarity on when you can return.
7: And I appreciate you guys for having me on, too.
0: Yeah, always great to talk. Caitlin Morrell, Burlington native, Pacific Palisades resident, all these months later. And now we're going on a year and a half of being removed from a home that did not get demolished during those Palisades fires. So that story continues, and the rebuilding continues in that area in California. It is 2:26. We've got news coming up in just a few.
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1: I'm Neil Doyle, and for Jessica Tai, where does Wisconsin rank in terms of economy?
0: Well, extended forecast is pretty nice overall, including today, where we've got a high of 80 degrees inland, just slightly cooler near the lake. Winds very light and variable. Should be a very nice evening as well, with lows around 60 degrees. Friday, bit of a carbon copy, just a slight warm up to 82, no chance of rain. Saturday, we hit 86 and the conditions become a little bit more humid. We introduced the chance of rain on Sunday. Looks like more of a Monday thing, but perhaps in the late overnight hours on Sunday, you could hit a little rain.
12: ABC News, I'm Michelle Franzen. Another day of American attacks on Iran, the 12th straight day now. President Trump threatening to strike an Iranian bridge or power plant for every ship targeted by Iran and its proxies in the region. Here's ABC's Karen Waugh.
13: Experts say deliberately targeting civilian infrastructure is a potential war crime under international law. And a second vital trade route disrupted. Iran-backed Houthis claiming strikes on two Saudi oil tankers in the Red Sea. Regular gas is now averaging $4.06 a gallon.
12: And a barrel for Brent crude now tops $100. In Minnesota, Vance Belter sentenced to two life terms plus 40 years in prison for killing Democratic state lawmaker Melissa Hortman and her husband last year at their home and the attempted murder of another lawmaker and his wife that same day. Belter pleaded guilty last month, taking the death penalty off the table. On Wall Street this hour, stocks sharply lower due to uncertainty in the war and earnings reports. This is ABC News.
0: 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Two people face felony charges for allegedly sex trafficking an 18-year-old woman at a Milwaukee veterans housing complex.
14: Derek Brown and his girlfriend Sarah Cuny are accused of trafficking the woman about 40 times back in May of 2025. A criminal complaint says they trafficked her 5 to 12 times per day inside their apartment at the Milwaukee Soldiers Home. The victim had just aged out of foster care, and the couple allegedly told her she could stay with them in exchange for being sex trafficked. Cuny will stand trial on one charge of receiving money for human trafficking. Brown faces the same charge and one charge of keeping a place of prostitution. His preliminary hearing is set for September. Jessica Gatso, WTMJ News.
1: A Mequon Country Club paying $750,000 to settle a federal PPP loan case. The U.S. Attorney's Office says Ozaukee Country Club wasn't eligible for a Paycheck Protection Program loan because it operates as a private membership club. Federal officials say the club received the loan and then later had it forgiven. The country club agreed to the settlement but does not admit wrongdoing or liability.
0: Wisconsin health officials reporting another increase in cases of the stomach illness, cyclosporiasis.
15: The Department of Health Services says 105 cases and 3 hospitalizations have been reported so far this season. Most of the illnesses have been linked to international travel, while 20 cases were acquired in the U.S. with no common food source identified. There are no active cyclospora outbreaks in Wisconsin. Health officials are reminding people to wash fresh fruits and vegetables before eating or preparing them. Nicer Spencer, WTMJ News.
1: Wisconsin ranks inside the top 10 when it comes to best state economies across the nation. That according to a new report, a business report from CNBC. CEO of the MMAC, Dale Coinga, telling Wisconsin's Afternoon News.
16: A lot of different reasons for that. We got very good state fiscal health situation. We don't rely upon a lot of federal money here. There's a lot of foreign direct investment. Business formation has been through the roof since 2020. So it's good news. It's a great place to live, great place to work, great place to do business.
1: According to the report, the top state economies went to Ohio, North Carolina, Virginia, and Texas.
0: And the Milwaukee Fire Department welcomes a new class of graduating cadets. Fire Chief Aaron Lipsky says all 24 graduates passed the paramedic exam prior to graduating, the first class to do so, telling WTMJ.
17: It's getting more and more difficult to pass the coursework, to be fair. There's many components to it. Each one is academically difficult. It's physically difficult. There's a lot of field time and clinical time, just the coursework. Then to pass the National Registry exam is also very difficult. In recent years, we've had difficulty getting everybody to pass. All 24 of these folks passed. It is absolutely incredible.
0: The recruits will officially be sworn in November.
1: Sports, traffic, weather are next. 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
0: Time for a WTMJ sports update from the Gruber Law Office's One Call That's All Sports desk. The Brewers pushing back Jacob Mizorowski's next start as the team works to manage his innings and the innings of all their young starters. Brewers president of baseball operations, Matt Arnold.
22: Certainly want to be conservative, but we also got to win games. You know, we have a long way to go and don't want to get too far ahead of ourselves. You know, we're still in July here, and so we, you know, obviously have a little bit of a lead here, but that can go away quickly. And so, you know, we're gonna do what we can to push the guys, but also do it responsibly.
0: Brewers' season-long 9-game homestand continues Friday afternoon against the Colorado Rockies. The countdown to Packers training camp is on, with rookies and select veterans scheduled to report on July 27th. Head coach Matt LaFleur is hopeful to have tight end Tucker Kraft available for week one against the Vikings.
23: Tuck looks great right now. You want him out there. He looks so good, you want to put him out there, but certainly we're still early in that process, and hopefully he'll be ready to go either by training camp or early in training camp.
0: Kraft tore his ACL in November. Packers' first training camp practice scheduled for July 29th.
1: Take a look at the roads. Your WTMJ Time Saver traffic still dealing with this crash in the stadium interchange, eastbound side of 94, right at Highway 175. Part of the right shoulder there has this accident on it, so slowing things down a little bit. Not anything too out of the ordinary. Still kind of typical slowdowns between Holly and 35th in that stretch. 41 southbound, you'll tap the brakes, starting to see some heavier volume from Good Hope to Capitol. Same thing on the northbound side of 41. You're slow from North Avenue to Capitol Drive. And want to tell you one thing off the system over in Waukesha County. Highway 59 East is closed at Sunny Slope Road. We've got a crash over there, so just something to be mindful of. Otherwise, everything else moving along.
24: From TMJ4, I'm meteorologist Jacob Montesano with your storm team forecast. For tonight, we're going to see more rather cool temperatures with lows in the lower 60s to upper 50s. And for Friday, we'll continue to see plenty of sunshine and highs in the 70s. But then Saturday, we will start to warm up, highs in the middle 80s with more sunshine. And our next chance of rain will come Sunday and also Monday. Both days could feature some severe weather, although a lot can change between now and then. And both days will also feature some hot temperatures, as highs will be back in the lower 90s, and we likely will see some high dew points along with those temperatures, so the feels like temperatures will likely be even hotter. I'm Storm Team 4 meteorologist Jacob Montesano.
0: 78 degrees in Milwaukee at 240. Well, it seems like every week OpenAI is helping solve problems and also getting itself into trouble. Right from the website, OpenAI is an American artificial intelligence research organization that focuses on developing safe and beneficial artificial intelligence to benefit all of humanity. Right from the website. If you're looking for that sample trip to Italy, no problem. ChatGPT can iron out an itinerary for you. How about a baseball practice plan for your 13-year-old son? Can do that too. How about an unprecedented cyber incident where advanced AI models go rogue and successfully hack the infrastructure of a competing company? Whoops. ABC's Jim Ryan covering this story. So, Jim, what happened here? How did OpenAI get out of its own sandbox and into the playground of another competing company?
25: Hey, Greg. Yeah, I like how they use these analogies, right? A sandbox. That's where they test this thing out. These are AI agents. It's not software. It's agents. Here's the best analogy I think I've heard. So you've got a couple of students, and you put them in a classroom, and you say, you two be as naughty as you possibly can. Do them the most harm, do the most damage you can, but stay here in the classroom, please. So you lock the door, and you leave for the weekend. Come back Monday morning, the kids are gone. They went out through the window. They broke into a teacher's house, and they stole the key to the test that they were supposed to be taking. Well, that's kind of what happened. The kids this time are GPT 5.6 Sol, which is a product of OpenAI, and an even more capable pre-release model. That's how they're describing it. It doesn't even have a name yet. So these two AI models got together. They conspired on the best way to get out of the classroom, went out through an unlocked window, and they sneaked over to Hugging Face, which is another AI company. And they broke in, essentially. Hugging Face didn't know what was happening at first. I mean, their cybersecurity specialist looked. They saw that there was some kind of a breach. They used their own AI technology to figure out who was doing this. And yeah, all trails led back to OpenAI. OpenAI says, yeah, sorry. Yeah, that was us.
0: This is a crazy story, Jim. And I think it outlines some of the frightening realities about artificial intelligence. If I want to create an agent to help me plan this show, I can do that. I can plug in some information saying, send me an email with the top five stories in the state of Wisconsin impacting our listeners every day. And my agent will go to work for me to do this. But I have control over that. What stands out about this is that it seems these agents that went rogue stepped away from human control somehow and did its own thing. How does that happen?
25: Yeah, well, that's what Sam Altman of OpenAI is saying. He's saying, you know, they essentially broke out. They did what they were not supposed to do. But at the same time, people who look at this industry say, well, by the way, OpenAI had lowered the guard just a bit. They had dropped the fence line somewhat, which allowed they left the window open. And that's how these AI agents managed to get out. They locked the door, but there was a way to get out. You know, and they were testing the cybersecurity capabilities of these two agents. And sure enough, they were pretty successful in breaking into a different company.
0: As this thing was going rogue and detected, Jim, how did Hugging Face even stop the attack? Mm-hmm.
25: Well, first they had to recognize it. They had to figure out, Hugging Face did, had to figure out. And so what do? Well, they deploy their own AI agent to figure it out. By the way, an AI agent from China. That's because that's the product that they were using. It's an open source AI agent as opposed to the OpenAI ones, which are not open source despite the name. And so instead of running into a brick wall or a paywall or something, they just use the open source product from China. That's how they figure this out. Another potential danger? Yeah, maybe so, Greg.
0: Well, it's also not just another company here. It's another AI company. So was there some strategic dishonesty here? I'm sure that's being the claim by the other end.
25: Well, not necessarily, no. And in fact, Hugging Face, the other company, is saying, you know, we didn't realize this was happening. He calls it an attack unlike anything we've seen before. But it also praises OpenAI, because OpenAI has been very transparent about this immediately when it realized this had happened, went public with it. And so, yeah, and I think that skeptics or cynics among you, and they start thinking, well, maybe this is just a big publicity stunt to show how good OpenAI is at doing this. And it's gotten publicity for a company that most people had never heard of before, Hugging Face.
0: Hey, Jim, it's kind of a new story here. I'm not sure if you've been able to connect with anybody in the cybersecurity world, but the incident, I think, proves that these AI systems are certainly closing the gap on some of the top-tier human hackers that cause issues each and every year.
25: Yeah, absolutely. You know, it's another bot out there that's trying to penetrate the defenses of honest companies, whether it's Hugging Face or IBM or American Airlines. These cybersecurity breaches are happening all the time. The number rises every year. It's like you turn it on and let it go, and you may find yourself with a desk full of login credentials from some competing company.
0: Has the incident sparked any conversation regarding additional regulatory demands?
25: Oh, yeah, absolutely. And just the few days that's happened, yeah, people are looking at it inside and outside of legislatures and saying maybe there should be stronger regulation over these companies, oversight at least, because right now there really is none. It's sort of the wild, wild west, Greg.
0: Well, can't this thing solve the cyclosporiasis outbreak that we've had, Jim? I know you've been covering that story very tightly, too, and nobody wants to eat lettuce anymore. Come on, AI, help us out.
25: By the way, Taco Bell, is they put a special item on sale that has no lettuce in it whatsoever. They don't say that it's in response to cyclosporiasis, but there it is on the menu if you want to order one.
0: Oh, interesting. For a buck. I'll have my AI agent go right to work on it. I appreciate it, Jim. ABC's Jim Ryan joining us. Great stuff, Jim. Thank you.
25: See you, Greg.
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0: Comfortable temperatures continue today and tomorrow for that matter. We're at 78 right now, low of 62, good deal of sunshine, some clouds popping in a little later on throughout the day. And this evening. Tomorrow, 78 your high, mostly sunny skies. 85 your high on Saturday. Could touch 90 degrees. There is a chance of rain on Sunday. It's 78 right now in Milwaukee at 250. Well, your side mirrors may be showing you a little too much of your own vehicle and not enough of the road around it. In this month's Driver's Ed with Debbie, we take a look at how to set up your car mirrors to fight the dreaded blind spot.
10: most of us probably haven't thought much about our side mirrors since that first day behind the wheel. Maybe you still set them the way you were taught years ago, just enough to see the sliver of your own car. But Eli Bruttle with Just Driving Driving School says that may not be giving you the full picture.
11: With the rear view mirror, it's very straightforward. You want to be able to see as much of the rear windshield as possible. The easiest way to do that is just line up that rear view mirror inside your vehicle with the rear windshield in the center of it. When it comes to the side mirrors, a good adjustment for the side mirrors is still so that you lean a little bit backwards and a little bit to the side of the mirror that you're setting. You can barely see the side and rear corners of your vehicle.
10: That means in your normal driving position, you might not see as much of your car as you think you should. Not only that, but he says there's another adjustment a lot of drivers forget.
11: Where you have your seat set up, actually. No matter what vehicle you're driving, you can always help yourself to be able to see more clearly by making sure that seat is set up correctly before even looking at the mirrors.
10: So once your seat and mirrors are set, there's a simple routine to check before changing lanes.
11: We have a very common phrase we use in our vehicles, and that's blinker, mirror, mirror, blind.

0: without relying on that stuff before you really use it as an aid, and you never should fully rely on it.
1: Even with all the technology and mirrors, you still only get a part of the picture. Simply put, you gotta turn your head. Putting too much trust in all these things are just not enough. Want some proof? Try this.
0: Have the driver set their mirrors to the way that they're going to be when they're driving. Passenger gets out of the vehicle, stands behind the vehicle and to the side so that that driver can still see them in the mirror. And they slowly start walking towards the front of that vehicle. And the driver points out when they can't see that pedestrian anymore. And then they can turn, look over their shoulder, and they can see exactly where that blind spot is. So they can then adjust the mirrors a little bit accordingly if they need to see a little bit better into that blind spot with the mirrors.
1: It's an eye-opening test. You may not realize how big your blind spot actually is until you need to know. We are in the area of motorcycles, bicycles, and scooters. That means being aware of all the space around your vehicle at all times is that much more critical to stay safe out on the roads. Debbie Lozaga, WTMJ News.
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2: Well, you've heard the phrase, if life hands you lemons, you make lemonade. But what if life hands you a parasitic stomach bug that causes vomiting and severe diarrhea, Neil? Well, you hope to turn it into a promotional opportunity if you're Taco Bell. Have you seen this? The lines at Taco Bell, the lines in the drive-thru, the parking lot, not terribly crowded these days, right, with this breakout of cyclosporiasis tied to lettuce that had been distributed to Taco Bell restaurants in various states across the country. And now you got 12,000 of these cases of cyclosporiasis breaking out in 41 different states. But Taco Bell, trying to pounce on an opportunity here or maybe mitigate damages, has dropped the price of its Enchirito and its nacho fries. What a screaming deal here. It's now just $2.89. The company hasn't said whether the promotion is a direct result of the outbreak of cyclosporiasis, but neither the nacho fries or Enchirito contains lettuce, which is linked to thousands of these cases in those 41 states.
3: I'm sure the lines are long. Yeah. Dollar.
2: Yeah, now you got to get in line, right? I mean, it's normally $4.29 on the menu, and now it's $2.89. So I'd be able to save a little money or maybe buy some of that gastrointestinal medicine that you might need from Walgreens. News coming up, followed by Wisconsin's Afternoon News live from EAA.
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12: It's 3 o'clock. I'm Jessica Gatso. Your top story, protests at the state capitol after a man is shot and killed by police.
13: I'm Debbie Lozaga, starting off with delays along southbound 41 coming in from Good Hope Road. Pretty solid all the way to Capitol Drive. Northbound from Mayfair Road, going to be slow to Hampton. Southbound 43, heavy before Good Hope Road down to about Bender Road. Then again from Keefe through the Marquette interchange. Westbound 94 is backed up from 35th to Mitchell Boulevard. Eastbound from 70th Street to 35th. I'm Debbie Lozaga with your WTMJ Time Saver Traffic.
12: Partly cloudy skies tonight, low of 63, mostly sunny skies tomorrow, high of 78. From the WTMJ Breaking News Center, a vigil planned for 5 o'clock tonight in Madison after a man was shot dead by police. Police responded near Williamson and South Baldwin Streets yesterday afternoon to reports of a man stealing bicycles and checking car doors. Madison Police Chief John Patterson says the man fled on a bike, then either fell off or was pulled off by officers.
14: During the struggle, the man, we're told, pulled out a knife or produced a knife, a fixed blade knife, and an officer was injured by this while attempting to arrest him. A less lethal device, a taser, was deployed. Unfortunately, it was unsuccessful. The officer who was injured by the knife is the same officer who fired his weapon at this man.
12: A second officer was also injured, but it's unclear how. Four officers were placed on administrative leave. Hours after Madison police shot and killed the suspect, protesters gathered at the state capitol.
15: Among those with the demonstrators, State Representative Francesca Hong, who is running for governor.
16: State-sanctioned violence was an execution.
15: Other Democratic gubernatorial candidates releasing statements. Mandela Barnes says he's deeply disturbed and pained by the video. David Crowley says it's painfully reminiscent of the tragedies in Kenosha and Minneapolis. Joel Brennan saying the Madison community deserves a full, transparent, and independent accounting of what happened. Kel DeRoy is calling for a thorough investigation and due process. Neil Doyle, WTMJ News.
12: President Trump says he's attending an important meeting with Iran at this hour after saying he's considering a massive attack. News Nation's Jessica Cartaglia.
17: The big question, could we see troops on the ground? And no doubt that will come up in this meeting. The president speaking just moments ago saying that this war should have wrapped up by now, that Iran's military has been depleted, but ultimately they cannot have nuclear weapons. President Trump telling Axios earlier today that he is seriously considering restarting major combat operations in Iran.
12: Today, the House passed a resolution to limit Trump's war powers, but it did not pass in the Senate. An 11-year-old girl is dead after a rollover crash in Fond du Lac County. Sheriff's deputies responded yesterday afternoon after a minivan carrying three children went off the road on County Highway V near Lime Road in the town of Eden. Investigators say the driver lost control, crossed the center line, and hit an embankment, causing the van to roll several times. The 11-year-old died at the hospital. Three others, including the driver, had minor injuries. The crash remains under investigation. Wisconsin health officials are reporting another increase in cases of the stomach illness, cyclosporiasis.
18: The Department of Health Services says 105 cases and three hospitalizations have been reported so far this season. Most of the illnesses have been linked to international travel, while 20 cases were acquired in the U.S. with no common food source identified. There are no active cyclospora outbreaks in Wisconsin. Health officials are reminding people to wash fresh fruits and vegetables before eating or preparing them. Nicer Spencer, WTMJ News.
12: Coming up, another setback for The Miz. Outdoor Living Unlimited, WTMJ News Time, 305.
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12: Time for a WTMJ sports update from the Gruber Law Office's One Call That's All Sports Desk. The Brewers' season-long nine-game homestand continues Friday afternoon against the Colorado Rockies. Jacob Mizorowski's next start is being pushed back as the team works to manage his innings and the innings of all their young starters. Brewers President of Baseball Operations, Matt Arnold.
22: Certainly want to be conservative, but we also got to win games. You know, we have a long way to go and don't want to get too far ahead of ourselves. You know, we're still in July here, and so we, you know, obviously have a little bit of a lead here, but that can go away quickly. And so, you know, we're gonna do what we can to push the guys, but also do it responsibly.
12: The Brewers begin the day with a 7-game lead over the Cubs for first place in the NL Central. Outdoor Living Unlimited, WTMJ News Time is 3:07.
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0: 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Wisconsin's afternoon news has been cleared for takeoff.
2: Now, here are your hosts, John McCure and Julia Fellow.
19: That's right. Julia, we're cleared for takeoff.
3: Whee! Here we go.
19: This plane's about to take off into the air. We're broadcasting live from EAA Air Venture. If you can hear it off and on, especially for the next hour or so, the daily afternoon air show is going on. And at the beginning of the air show, they do parachute guys that come in, Golden Knights, and now they do aerobatics before they get to the big jets.
3: It's super. Yeah, Daredevils. Amazing.
19: It is pretty cool. So more on that as we head through the afternoon. We're so excited to be here. But first...
2: This is the three at three on Wisconsin's afternoon news.
19: A special edition of the three at three. All three of the elements are focused on the shooting that took place in Madison yesterday evening. Officer shot and killed a man during an altercation. The man was shot three times and died. The first thing is, what is happening tonight in all of this? So there was scheduled to be a community listening session. This had been announced. The mayor, the police chief, other people were going to give folks in the community a chance to ask questions and to discuss what happened. That has now been canceled, postponed, maybe I should say. They say it will be rescheduled. Why? Because instead a vigil is scheduled to take place now in Madison. It's going to be at the location where that shooting took place, and we will stay on top of it, monitor it. If there are rallies, protests, or the vigil itself, which is now scheduled for 5, WTMJ.com or the WTMJ mobile app, the place to get the latest.
3: Which has been going on since last night, John. This started yesterday afternoon. Reports of a man stealing bicycles. Officers spotted him with a stolen bicycle, according to Madison police, tackled him. Then witness records the rest on his phone. There's no body camera footage, okay? We'll get to that in a second. So there were several people on the ground. A female officer said, taser, taser. She was going to deploy that. Then a male officer right by the man's head said, knife. Then you hear three shots ring out. The female officer covers her mouth looking at what just happened. The man died. Now, the Madison Common Council voted down $400,000 last year for funding because MPD officers wanted everyone equipped with body cameras. That was three to 20 vote. So three yes,
19: wow.
3: And the rest were no.
19: Not even close.
3: Not even close, which was kind of surprising for a lot of people. So for the 2027 budget next year, the police chief is hoping to get body camera because there is none on any of those officers.
19: That really shocks me because in Madison, there's a real reluctance to trust the police. There's an added sense of people there saying we need accountability.
3: I know.
19: The easiest way to do that is with body cams.
3: I had no idea.
19: And they voted it down. I can't believe that number you just said. That was a big defeat.
3: Mm-hmm.
19: All right, the third thing in the three at three. Those in our state that are seeking elective office or holding office or beginning to speak out about what happened. Francesca Hong is often mentioned, and polls back this up, this last one especially, that she's the front runner on the Democratic side to be governor. Francesca Hong had this to say at an event when she was pressed about how she would characterize yesterday's shooting.
6: A man died at the hands of state-sanctioned violence.
24: Murder!
25: He was
24: f***ing
25: murdered.
26: Say it.
25: It was murder.
6: Yeah.
25: Murder.
6: Execute.
25: Say it. Murder.
6: This is my statement.
25: Murder.
26: Murder.
6: This state-sanctioned violence was an execution.
25: Thank you.
19: An execution is how she's describing it. Scott Walker, the former governor, weighing in, saying that she's wrong and the way she's characterizing this is irresponsible and an unfair way to describe what happened when we don't know the facts. Governor Walker also praising Governor Evers, how he handled it. Governor Evers had to say, I'm offering condolences to the loved ones. His life didn't matter. Let's let this play out. There needs to be an investigation. And if you exercise your First Amendment rights to protest, he said, do it peacefully. The other candidates, David Crowley, I'm horrified by the reports coming out of Madison. Each incident reopens deep wounds. Joel Brennan, to the family, community gathered on the street tonight, and to everyone who's hurting, you are not alone. Wisconsin is with you. A couple of the other candidates, Mandela Barnes saying, we need answers and accountability. I'm deeply disturbed and pained by the video footage. Kel DeRoyes says his life mattered. It's the responsibility of law enforcement to do everything possible to avoid this. And Tom Tiffany, a shorter statement, the end part is prayers are with everyone that's involved. More on this story out of Madison as we head through the afternoon. We are on top of it. That vigil scheduled for 5 o'clock. We'll let you know what happens there. It is 3:13 at WTMJ. 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
19: The WTMJ 5-day forecast coming up right after Deb helps get you home. How are we doing out there, Debbie?
13: Well, a lot better than this morning, that's for darn sure. Southbound on 41 is still a bit backed up, making your way from Good Hope Road to Capitol, northbound from Mayfair Road to about Silver Spring. We've also got some bigger delays on southbound 43 from Capitol Drive down into the Marquette interchange. Westbound 94 backing up from 35th Street to Holly Road. Eastbound's backed up from Mitchell Boulevard to 35th Street. And then we've got delays on the bypass heading eastbound out of the Hale interchange past 76th Street. Westbound's backing up from 27th Street past Loomis and again past 60th Street. I'm Debbie Lazaga with your WTMJ Time Saver Traffic.
19: WTMJ 5-day forecast. Tonight, partly cloudy, another pretty good sleep at night. A low of 63 degrees. Tomorrow, mostly sunny, a high of 78. On Saturday, warm, humid, sunny, a high of 85. Sunday, even hotter, humid, a high of 90 degrees. On Monday, chance for showers, hot, humid, a high of 91 degrees. I want to take you to a press conference in Madison. Common Council President Sabrina Madison was supposed to host a listening session tonight, and she's holding a press conference right now related to the shooting that took place in Madison yesterday. Let's take a little listen to this.
1: But I can hear the sounds. I can hear the sounds. I can hear the words.

0: shirts, taser, and I could just hear the shots. And it's the shots that don't escape you. And then I finally see videos with a bit more detail. And I'm telling you, I'm like, my first thought is, when the officer is walking away, why isn't he walking away in cuffs? That's my first thought. Because I'm looking at a Corey who can be a Charles, who can be a Clyde, who can be my son, and I'm angry. There's like no way around it. And while we know that there will be investigations and all of that, the thing for me is that his death is final. And for us who have lost loved ones and have grieved loved ones, or for some of us who may be taking a longer path to the passing of a loved one, it is a very difficult thing to experience. So my thoughts are with his family that nurtured him and poured into him, because they no longer have him, because his death is final. There's no coming back from death. So that's where my thoughts have been. I, of course, want an investigation that's comprehensive, that's complete, that's not bullshitting. You know, you want all of those things. And I don't want something that's like a 6-month process or a 9-month process. And we often hear that, you know, it can be a while. So I want to encourage everybody, not just, I want to encourage everybody that we should all be encouraging and pushing everyone part of the process. Push the Department of Criminal Investigations to investigate.
1: She is Sabrina Madison, the Common Council President. We apologize for the language. You know, it's a live press conference. We didn't realize she was going to say that. She is upset at what she says happened. Police in Madison are saying, hold on, there's other angles of the video. Let the investigation fold out. That's kind of where we are. Madison was supposed to have a meeting tonight, a listening session that has been canceled because a vigil is going to take place instead.
2: And what she's saying is certainly not, I don't know if it's going to help or hurt, but there's a lot of people that were planning to do demonstrations today, and she's asking, why isn't he walking away in handcuffs?
1: Yeah, talking about the police officer. And the police chief says, hold on, let the investigation play itself out. There's stuff that we don't know. He says one of his officers was cut by a knife. They recovered a big knife there. And so he's saying, hold on, back up. You heard the Common Council President there, apparently already judging what happened, even though she, like the rest of us, does not have all the facts. It is, what time is it? It's 3:20 already at WTMJ. Quick break, and we'll be right back.
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6: Kick is in the air. Gilreath will have an opportunity. He'll catch at the three. Between the hash marks, 10. Slicing left, 15. Across the 20. 25, 30. Gilreath to the 40. He's to the 50. Foot race to the house. At the 30. At the 20. 10. 5. Touchdown, Wisconsin. And this game is underway with a bang.
7: The iconic Matt LePay, you're going to hear the Hall of Famer on this air a lot more often. Julia, this is so cool. UW Badger Sports coming back to WTMJ after a little bit of time away. A lot of sports are going to come to TMJ, but football and basketball will be back.
8: Oh, my gosh. How amazing the first game.
7: It's incredible. It's a big matchup. It's September 6th against Notre Dame. It's at Lambeau Field. Badgers, yeah. Irish at Lambeau. And you'll hear it here on WTMJ. It's a big deal. It's a big deal for the state. Our signal is just better. It is what it is. People can find the games easier. LePay is super excited to be back on WTMJ. This is what he told Wisconsin's Morning News.
9: I think it's really important for fans to know that you've got not only the WTMJ broadcast signal, but those digital options, and it'll be really easy to find you on these Badgers broadcasts.
10: Yeah, and that's a big part of it from our perspective, and it is in a lot of ways coming home to WTMJ. I remember when I first moved here in the late 80s working a little bit with Jim Irwin. If you're people here who've been here a while, you certainly know the name, a legendary broadcaster in our state, and that was a big thrill for me, just learning the ropes a little bit, just being around him for a couple of years. But yeah, I think just having a little bit more of a consistency with where fans can find the broadcast, it's been, you know, particularly in the last year, it got a little bit bumpy, but also to be on a legendary station. And I've known Craig Carmison for a long, long time, and I know what he means, and I know how much this industry means to him. So we just think it's a perfect match.
11: And we get to kick it off with Notre Dame. How about that?
10: Yeah, they thought they would just get a bye game, a BUI, one of those easy ones.
12: Ball State.
10: With an Irish team that's kind of on a revenge tour. I know it's a cliche, but they were shut out of the playoffs last year. They are thought to be a very strong national contender this season. And in a landscape of college athletics with a lot of roster turnover, there isn't as much of that with Notre Dame. They have a lot of their key pieces back. So, recipe for an upset. Let's see if the Badgers can do something that very few expect will happen. But we've seen this movie before. Maybe Luke Fickell and the guys have something up their sleeve.
7: That is the voice of the Badgers, Matt LePay. Julia, we should do the show the Friday before that Notre Dame game in Green Bay.
8: At the Tundra Trio.
7: Yes. No. I like the way you're thinking. That's September 6th. That's when this whole new fall sports season gets kicked off. It will be Badgers, Irish, Lambeau Field. This is going to be really exciting to carry the
8: games.
7: Yeah,
8: and our sister station has Mark Telscher, who is a former Badger, went to the Rose Bowl. And then the basketball also. We have our wonderful, what's his name?
7: Yeah, Ben Brust is over there. Brian Butch and Telscher are on the games, to your point. It's going to be so much fun. TMJ was previously home of the Badger sports until about 2014, and they have come back home.
8: Here we go.
7: That is so exciting. We're broadcasting live from EAA Air Venture in Oshkosh. If you can hear the sound in the background off and on, it's the air show, the afternoon air show going on. News is up next on WTMJ. First, let's check out the markets. Really rough day for the markets. The WTMJ Annex Wealth Management Market Update. The NASDAQ was off 553. That's more than a 2% drop just today. The Dow was off 507 points. That dropped almost one full percent. The S&P 500, ooh, almost a bad day.

0: also a bad day, I should say. Down 91 points. 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
7: It's 3:30. I'm Jessica Gatso. Your top story, the mayor of Madison responds to a deadly shooting involving police.
8: I'm Debbie Lahazaga. Southbound 43 slowing down before Good Hope Road down to Bender, back on the brakes from Hampton, all the way through the Marquette interchange to the KK River crossing. We got westbound 94 backing up from 27th Street to Holly Road. Eastbound got a bit of a heavy ride from Springdale past Barker Road and back on the brakes from Holly Road to 35th. And on the bypass heading southbound, you got backup starting at Beloit Road down and around the Hale interchange past Forest Home. I'm Debbie Lahazaga with your WTMJ Time Saver Traffic.
7: Partly cloudy skies tonight, a low of 63. Mostly sunny skies tomorrow, a high of 78. From the WTMJ Breaking News Center, a vigil is planned tonight in Madison after a man was shot and killed by police. Madison police have now identified that man as Corey Ruiz. They say he had a knife when an officer was injured during a struggle, and that injured officer then shot him. Speaking at a press conference just moments ago, Madison Mayor Satya Rhodes Conway.
9: I want to be clear. It does not matter who you are or what your past is. You should not lose your life as a result of an encounter with law enforcement. That should not happen. Like many in our community today, I have a lot of questions and concerns about what happened yesterday.
7: The vigil is planned for 5 p.m., though many protesters have been on scene since the shooting occurred. The Madison Common Council has postponed a scheduled listening session related to the incident. Court witnesses support claims that torture led to Salah Sarsour's Israeli criminal conviction years ago and his ICE arrest earlier this year.
10: Islamic Society of Milwaukee leader Salah Sarsour was detained by ICE agents for over 80 days. He appeared in a Chicago court yesterday for his deportation case hearing. His attorney, Patrick Turrell, says,
11: "The government has trudged up very, very old Israeli criminal convictions and said that Mr. Sarsour is deportable because of these convictions that they have known about for over

0: 20 years. But Mr. Sarsour has long maintained that those convictions were the product of torture.
1: Three witnesses testified about Israeli interrogations and conditions in the 1990s. Sarsour will be back in court on July 29th. Jen Gregg, WTMJ News.
2: Prosecutors reveal evidence against singer David at his preliminary hearing on murder charges, continuing for a third day. News Nation's Nancy Liu.
3: Another LAPD criminalist has been on the stand. She is with the Trace Analysis Unit, and she's been testifying about the inflatable pool David Burke allegedly used to dismember the body of Celeste Rivas Hernandez. Of course, this is among the many key pieces of evidence in this case. Images of the pool have been shown in court.
2: Prosecutors say David dismembered the teenage girl's body and kept it in the trunk of his Tesla, where it was found after the car was towed over 4 months later. Four people are injured after two early morning semi-crashes closed the highway in Racine County.
4: Northbound 329 over 0, semi burst van, huge fireball. Unknown if it's still on fire.
2: In the first crash, sheriff's deputies responded early this morning to I-94 north near Gulf Road after a Sprinter van traveling at a slow speed on the shoulder was rear-ended by a semi. That caused the semi to hit the center median, overturn, and burst into flames. An SUV was also damaged in the crash. 3 hours later, and just 5 miles away, another semi rear-ended a second semi and then hit a box truck. One of those semis also caught on fire. Four people involved in both crashes had minor injuries. Two men are in custody after a teenager was shot on Milwaukee's northwest side. Officers responded to a shooting yesterday afternoon near 85th and Brown Deer. One man allegedly mishandled the gun, causing it to fire and hit a 14-year-old. The teen is expected to be okay. Police arrested two men in their early 20s. A Mequon country club is paying $750,000 to settle a federal PPP loan case. The U.S. Attorney's Office says Ozaukee Country Club wasn't eligible for a Paycheck Protection Program loan because it operates as a private membership club. Federal officials say the club received the loan and later had it forgiven. The country club agreed to the settlement but does not admit wrongdoing or liability. The Milwaukee Health Department keeps food safety top of mind, especially with food being the big draw for outdoor festivals.
5: Last year, the Milwaukee Health Department inspected over 133 unique events. Consumer Environmental Health Director for Milwaukee, Carly Hagerty, tells WTMJ some of the things that they look for.
6: It's food safety. So do they have a proper hand wash setup? We want to make sure they have a proper place to wash their hands. If they're serving hot foods, do they have the proper equipment to keep it hot? Do they have thermometers to check the temperatures of the food, as well as things like sanitizer?
5: They also check that each stand has a recent license. Elizabeth Linton in WTMJ News.
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7: Tuck looks great right now. You want him out there. 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
2: Kraft tore his ACL in November. The Packers' first training camp practice is scheduled for July 29th. Outdoor Living Unlimited, WTMJ News Time, 3:36.
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0: got some carry. Back at the wall, and it's dropped by Bench. Vaughn chugging around third. He will score as Ortiz gets to third with a two-run triple.
1: Joey Ortiz.
2: Doing good.
1: Tearing it up. You know who always tears it up? Dom Catronio, the host of Brewers Extra Inning, joining us on a rare off day. We appreciate that, Dom. Good afternoon. Thanks for being with us.
3: Good afternoon. Thanks for having me.
1: Joey, third base, goes deep the day before, almost hits for the cycle yesterday. What are you seeing out of Joey Ortiz? What's happening?
3: He's somebody that the Brewers trusted the process with, and I actually have him on Brewers Weekly tonight here on the Brewers All Access podcast feed. And, you know, it always sounds frustratingly simple when things are going well for a guy, when you're talking about swinging at strikes, taking balls, and that sort of thing. But yet, you look at it under the hood with some of the stuff for Joey Ortiz, there's a reason why I just can't quit him, because the bat speed is great. He does have very good plate discipline. He plays gold glove caliber defense at two premium positions. And that was the big selling point when Cooper Pratt was getting called up there at the end of, in the middle of June, that there was a team meeting, or really a one-on-one meeting with Murph and Joey Ortiz, saying, hey, do not see this as a threat. Do not see this as a negative. We still want you around here. And so much so that we think you can carve out a career that, even if you don't ever hit, being a defense-first infielder is going to be value to some team, and it's valuable to us. We want to keep you around. And really, since that day, he has been an above-average hitter. He's been super useful at the bottom of the order. And quite frankly, like, to put everything aside, I know that clubhouse is just fired up for the guy that is Joey Ortiz.
2: That's good to hear. That's good that Murph talked to him, for sure. So how's the Miz doing?
3: I just saw, actually, Miz spent the day in Madison, so good for him. He had a little checklist of, like, hey, when you're a baseball player, you only get so many of these off days where you get the chance to be a tourist in your own city. So he drove out to Madison, I guess, with him and his fiance, and spent the day out there. But Miz is scheduled to start on Sunday against these Rockies. They are continuing to slow play his second half, given the fact that he is going to be needed for October. And the Brewers are in this luxury now of being able to limit Jacob Mizorowski's innings in the regular season to make sure they have plenty to spare coming up when the games are most important.
1: Dom Catronio, the host of Brewers Weekly and Brewers Extra Innings. All right, Dom, the Legends game is tomorrow. Who are you most excited to see out there?
3: You know, it's always fun to see players that are, like, not that far from retiring, right? Like Chase Anderson was just pitching in the big leagues a couple of years ago, or even you've got guys like Eric Thames, who was putting on a show last year in the Home Run Derby. Ryan Braun, as we all know, keeps himself in great shape. It will be fun to see. I think what I'm most excited about is the fact that they're actually playing baseball. Like, they're playing, it's not just a Home Run Derby. Is we might see some really ugly plays. We might see some great plays, like turning back the clock. It's going to be a different speed than what we're used to from these guys. I think for me, what I'm most excited about is Aguilar. I mean, he's just a smile, lovable teddy bear of a guy. To see him try to swing as hard as he can, try to send one to that porch in right field, will be super fun. But there's a whole list of guys I'm excited to see.
1: Anybody not coming back that you wish was?
3: I like, if we had, like, a crystal ball and we can, like, you know, make it special that, like, can we get Robin back in his prime and have him play against these guys? That would be, like, my number one thing to say. You know, I can have a magic wand to say, like, watch Robin Yount in the modern game with modern powers and modern technology. Like, whew, that would be really, really fun to see. I think that's like a magic wand wish, though.
1: He's Dom Catronio. Check out Brewers Weekly tonight wherever you stream your podcasts. Brewers Extra Inning guy as well. We appreciate it, Dom. Thank you so much.
3: Thank you.
1: John and Julia at EAA. You can hear the air show. The afternoon air show is happening behind us. We're getting to some of the more modern military
2: stuff.
1: The
2: back burners going.
1: Isn't that cool?
2: It is very cool.
1: It is 3:42 at WTMJ. We're scheduled to be joined in the next couple of minutes by one of the pilots of the Red Arrows. They're a UK aerobatic team. Some people compare them kind of to the Blue Angels. One of the pilots hopefully will be here with us before we get to 4 o'clock. It's 3:42 at WTMJ.
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2: Hey, you can hear it in the background. 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
12: If you missed this.
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16: How are the roads right now?
17: Things are still a bit slow on southbound 43 from Good Hope Road to Bender and then from Capitol Drive down through the Marquette to about the KK River crossing. Northbound just seen a little bit of a backup from Fond du Lac Avenue to North. Southbound on 41 backing up from Good Hope Road down to Capitol Drive. The northbound side's heavy from about Mayfair Road all the way to Silver Spring. We've also got some big delays westbound 94, mainly through the stadium interchange, starting at about 30th Street all the way to Holly Road. You're back on the brakes west of Highway 100 to the county line, and again, right past Highway F. On the eastbound side, got delays from 164 past Highway F, and then you're back on the brakes from about 68th Street to 35th. I'm Debbie Lazaga with your WTMJ Time Saver Traffic.
16: J5 day forecast, partly cloudy tonight, a low of 63. Tomorrow, mostly sunny, a high of 78 degrees. Saturday, warm and humid, mostly sunny, a high of 85 degrees. Hot and humid for your Sunday, a slight chance of evening showers and storms, a high of 90 degrees. 91, hot and humid for your Monday.
2: 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It is EAA Air Venture. We're broadcasting here until 6 o'clock. You can hear the afternoon air show is going on behind us, and we are super excited. This is a rare opportunity to talk to somebody really special. The Royal Air Force Red Arrows are in town, and we are joined by Lieutenant Dustin Wales. So good to have you here. Thank you.
18: Hello. Thanks for having
16: me.
18: Wow.
16: That Wales. Are you related to the Royals?
18: No, unfortunately not. I mean, it would be good if maybe our paychecks got mixed up once in a while or something, but no.
16: Related to the Prince of Wales.
2: Julia just wants to listen to your voice. You could just say the alphabet a couple
16: times.

0: up to 100, anything of that nature. I want to ask you about when people ask you to describe the Red Arrows. We have the Blue Angels, we have the Thunderbirds, we have other units here in the United States. How would you describe the Red Arrows?
1: Well, in terms of how they compare to those, I'd say we're similar but different, I guess, is probably the best way to say it. So, obviously, we're a team, a formation aerobatic team, just the same as they are. Our aircraft is what was a training aircraft used back in the day. So, it's a smaller aircraft, not as powerful, no reheat, not as loud. So, the main difference is we're probably a little bit quieter than them. The shows are different as a result of that. They've got like big frontline aircraft, you know, highly maneuverable. We can do a similar amount of display flying, you know, in terms of keeping the maneuvers, but we tend to keep it, a little bit tighter, try and do everything in front of the crowd. So all of our changing of the shapes and everything we tend to try and do on show. And our show is kind of broken into two halves. So we have the first half where all of the aircraft are together, so 7 aircraft this year. Forming as many shapes as we can with those 7 jets, looping that, rolling that. We've got the smoke coming out the back as well. And then in the second half, we'll split into two separate sections. We share the stage effectively, and we will have one unit or one section on show at all times. So we'll make sure that as soon as one maneuver finishes, then the next section is ready for theirs. Just to try and keep the public engaged throughout. And we have the smokers red, white, and blue as well. So a little bit of color just sprinkled in there as well.
2: You guys are very, very famous. All of you guys are taking photos and photo ops and everything. What's it like being in Wisconsin?
1: It's great. I mean, all of our visit to America so far has just been fabulous. I think everyone's incredibly friendly over this side of the pond, which is great. I mean, you say we're famous. I think fortunately for us, I think it's the flying suits that are famous rather than the red suits.
2: Look at that.
1: So as soon as we take those off, then nobody knows who we are. So it's sort of like a reverse kind of, you know, disguise in a way. But yeah, it's great to meet people. Everyone here seems really excited to be here. It's kind of nice to meet a different kind of bunch of crowd. You do get some returning fans, which is excellent in the UK, but it's nice to meet people who, some people don't even know who you are at all. People just stop you and be like, so why are you dressed like this and what do you do? which is kind of fun. It adds a little bit of a different mix to, we're a bit more recognizable back home.
0: Lieutenant Dustin Wells of the Red Arrows is with us here as we're live from EAA. How close are you? You said you're a little closer than Blue Angels. Tip to tip, how close are you in some of the maneuvers?
1: Well, actually, I think the Blue Angels are closer than us.
0: How close are you guys in those
1: formations? We'll do about 6 feet, 6 to 12 feet is as tight as we'll get. I think their stuff, obviously, you see pictures of them with, I think, 6 inches is what they say in some of their tighter formations. I think for us, we'll be a little bit further apart, but we'll probably try and keep it dynamic. So, you know, those formation shapes that we're doing, rather than just doing a present across the front of the crowd, we'll be looping that or rolling that. So there is a little bit of movement, which hopefully is not perceptible from the ground. That's the whole point. But it should look like we're all stuck together.
0: Is it nerve-wracking? You're that close? You're that high in the air? I know you do this for a living. You're a professional, but is it ever nerve-wracking?
1: I think if it made me nervous, then I'm probably in the wrong game.
0: Here.
1: Yeah. I mean, we do have moments. Obviously, there's times where you maybe get closer than you'd want to be.
2: Mm-hmm.
1: Or, you know, there are times when things maybe aren't going, you know, if you're out of position in a role or something like that, then it can, you know, maybe some heartbeats might increase a little bit. I don't think, I've never been overly nervous about any of it. And fortunately, everything that we does have, you know, safety is always at the front of the forefront of the mind. So there are always, for everything that we do, there's an escape maneuver. So if something's not going the way it should, if you're so far out of position that you're starting to affect the other aircraft, then there is a way for us to get out of those, which does tend to happen during our training periods in the winter. The whole point, I guess, is that when we get to the display season now, it shouldn't be something that we're doing, but if we need to, then we will.
2: Wow. So where are you based in the UK?
1: In the UK, we fly out of a base called RAF Waddington, which is in Lincolnshire, just a tiny bit south of the city of Lincoln. I think a lot of people kind of relate things to London, so we're about 2.5 hours north of London, just on the right-hand side.
2: Do you work closely with the U.S. on your base at all, or no?
1: There are units that we work quite closely with the U.S. in general, I would say. So I think nearly every station that we have has, like, exchange postings on there. So you probably can find a U.S. Officer

0: space. So it's fun to hear that. And we're going to have a Korean war vet that's going to be coming on our show.
1: 100-year-old guy.
0: Yeah.
1: Also Air Force.
0: That's what my grandfather was in. Yeah.
2: That's amazing.
1: Is there a rivalry at all between you, the Thunderbirds, the Blue Angels, the team in Australia? How would you describe? You probably don't interact with them a lot, but.
2: It is rare. Actually, we got a pretty good opportunity to do that while we were here at the start of our tour. So when we first arrived in the U.S., we were down in Baltimore doing a show. We did one just outside of New York as well, and then up into Brunswick as well for the Great State of Maine Air Show. So some of those shows the Blue Angels were at as well. And, I mean, we got a chance to meet them both kind of at work and then on the ground as well. And I think we're all the same. So, you know, we're all cut from the same cloth. We kind of put on a different color uniform or whatever. But actually, when you meet them in person, then actually we're pretty much
0: the same. Have you seen how the Blue Angels, how they meditate when before they go and do an air show?
2: So pre-flight briefing, yeah. I think everybody does it in a subtly different way. Yeah, I mean, I personally haven't been in. I've watched the programs on the telly about the Blue Angels and Thunderbirds. So I've kind of seen the way they do it. We do something similar, so we will do effectively a full rehearsal with all of the radio comm that's going to go between everybody in the unit, and we will kind of call out what we're going to improve or
0: just sitting
2: areas.
0: Next to each other.
2: Yeah, so we'll be sat around the briefing room. Clearly, the part of the flight that's always the same, you know, takeoff, landing, operating out of whatever airfield. We'll cover all of the standard points that you need to do for that, and then we'll all sit through and talk through the most likely show for the day. We've got three different ones we can do, what we call full, rolling, or flat. So on a day like today, we'd be able to put a full show up, which is the full loops, up to the full height. And then if we don't have that, if the cloud deck or maybe if there's airspace restrictions or something stops us from doing loops, then we can do a rolling show, which, as the name suggests, you can fit the rolls in. And then if the cloud is low, down to anywhere around about 1,000 feet, 1,500 feet of cloud cover, then we'll do a flat show, which is, as the name suggests, just a lot of turns. You know, we'll keep the shapes the same as much as we can. And actually, some of the more dynamic things that we do with head-to-head passes, you know, making it look like we're really close, close passes at high speed, those are all fit in every single show, so which is good. Everyone gets to see something exciting.
1: So if you walk into a gas station wearing that sharp red suit and you're back home and everybody knows the red suit, are the women just, oh, my God, it's one of the Red Angels?
0: He puts his Tom Cruise glasses on,
1: exactly.
0: John. Come
1: you're
0: on.
1: You walk in with that red suit and your glasses.
2: Oh, I don't know about that. I don't know. Maybe for some people. I mean, my wife would definitely need me to say that absolutely does not happen. It actually doesn't, to be fair. I don't know. I guess it depends on how you use it, I suppose.
0: If you're a wingman, for example.
1: That's right. Yeah. Yeah, maybe if you don't have the ring on the finger, it's a different conversation.
2: Well, yeah, I mean, it doesn't come off, I don't think, anymore, so it's on there for good. But, yeah, I mean, it's great to meet a load of different people, and everyone is pretty excited to talk to you no matter what they're trying to get out of it, whether it's a phone number or a signature or whatever, then, you know, that's fine.
0: That's very good. There's some famous people out here, too. Did you know that Harrison Ford comes out here often?
2: Oh, does he?
0: Tom Cruise has been seen. Yep.
2: No way. What?
0: John Travolta?
2: This year or just...
1: Usually, Harrison Ford's here most years.
0: Usually every year, Harrison Ford's here.
2: Do they like put a bit of makeup and a hat on?
0: They put a hat on.
2: Try and hide themselves down a bit.
0: Yeah.
1: Kind of like you do back home in the bars.
2: Well, unfortunately for them, they can't just take the suit off. Like I said,
0: right.
2: if we take this suit off, then there's almost no chance that anyone's going to recognize who we are. So.
1: Lieutenant Dustin Wales is with the Red Arrows, the Royal Air Force's Red Arrows. Thank you so much. It's so nice to meet you.
2: Thanks for having me.
0: Thank you.
1: Yeah, so much fun. It is 3:57 at WTMJ.
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13: It's 4 o'clock. I'm Jessica Gatzo. Your top story calls for patience and accountability after a deadly shooting in Madison.
14: I'm Debbie Lazaga. Things are slowing down westbound 94, even more from 27th Street right now to about Holly Road, back on the brakes from Highway 100 to Sunny Slope, and again past Springdale Road all the way to about 164. Eastbound side, couple of pockets of heavy traffic, heavy right around Barker Road, back on the brakes from 70th Street to 35th. And southbound 43, watch for delays from Good Hope Road to Bender, and then from Capitol Drive down through the Marquette to the KK River Crossing. I'm Debbie Lazaga with your WTMJ Time Saver Traffic.
13: Tonight, partly cloudy skies with a low of 63. Friday, mostly sunny, a high of 78. From the WTMJ Breaking News Center, Madison leaders call for patience and accountability into the investigation after a man was shot and killed by police. Police say Corey Ruiz had a knife when an officer was injured during a struggle, and that injured officer then shot him. Madison Mayor Satya Rhodes Conway.
15: It does not matter who you are or what your past is. You should not lose your life as a result of an encounter with law enforcement.
13: A vigil is planned for 5 o'clock this evening, though many protesters have been on scene since the shooting occurred. The Madison Common Council has postponed a scheduled listening session related to the incident. The U.S. launches its 12th day of attacks on Iran, and the Iranians seem to not be backing down either. President Trump says 18 U.S. service members have died in the war.
16: One is too many, but it's 18, whereas in Vietnam we lost 200,000, we lost thousands and thousands. In Afghanistan we lost thousands in every war, the Korean War, thousands, and these wars all lasted for years, and we want to get it over with.
13: Global oil has now gone back up to $100 per barrel as maritime traffic is all but stalled in the Strait of Hormuz and in the alternate route in the Red Sea. The Justice Department agrees to withdraw subpoenas to several New York Times journalists over a leak about the security of President Trump's new Air Force One plane. ABC News Washington.

0: managing editor Catherine Falders.
1: While they didn't go into the details of what had happened and what investigative steps they may have missed or not carried out, it certainly is an admission by the Department of Justice that these subpoenas were likely issued improperly, if you will. Now, that doesn't mean that they won't try and issue them again, that they won't try and do the same thing. But for now, the Department of Justice has agreed to withdraw them.
0: The Department of Justice acknowledging they served the subpoenas before carrying out some initial investigative steps. A man is charged after a home break-in and armed standoff in West Allis earlier this week.
2: According to a criminal complaint, 53-year-old Craig Surdick allegedly broke into the home on South 76th Street by smashing the front window. When officers arrived, they observed that Surdick appeared to be hallucinating inside the home, talking to people who weren't there. He was also holding a knife, which he refused to drop. He left the house after 40 minutes, falling off the front porch before he was arrested. He then told officers he was under the influence of meth. The resident of the home was out of town at the time, and no one was injured. Elizabeth Linton in WTMJ News.
0: Wisconsin health officials are reporting another increase in cases of the stomach illness cyclosporiasis.
3: The Department of Health Services says 105 cases and 3 hospitalizations have been reported so far this season. Most of the illnesses have been linked to international travel, while 20 cases were acquired in the U.S. with no common food source identified. There are no active cyclospora outbreaks in Wisconsin. Health officials are reminding people to wash fresh fruits and vegetables before eating or preparing them. Nizer Spencer, WTMJ News.
0: Wisconsin fans in the Milwaukee area will have a new home for Badger sports broadcasts this season. A new multi-year agreement brings Badger football back to WTMJ and 94.5 ESPN, with men's basketball and volleyball also airing on WTMJ. Football analyst and ESPN Wisconsin's Mark Tauscher.
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0: time for a WTMJ sports update from the Gruber Law Offices. One Call, That's All Sports Desk. The Brewers' season-long nine-game homestand continues tomorrow afternoon against the Colorado Rockies. Jacob Mizorowski's next start is being pushed back as the team works to manage his innings and the innings of all their young starters. Brewers President of Baseball Operations, Matt Arnold.
1: Certainly want to be conservative, but we also got to win games. You know, we have a long way to go and don't want to get too far ahead of ourselves.

0: ourselves. We're still in July here, and so we, obviously have a little bit of a lead here, but that can go away quickly. And so, we're gonna do what we can to push the guys, but also do it responsibly. And
1: the Brewers begin the day with a 7-game lead over the Cubs for first place in the NL Central. Outdoor Living Unlimited WTMJ News Time is 4:08.
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7: Cool,
8: we are
7: that?
8: Broadcasting live from EAA Air Venture in Oshkosh. What a beautiful day it is.
7: Oh, it's fantastic. Look at that guy. He's like dancing in the clouds right now.
8: Yeah, one of the aerobatic teams. The air show started at 2:15 and it goes for a couple of hours. So if you can hear that behind us, it's so cool because it's a combination of the aerobats, the biplanes, the top-line fighters with their afterburners lighting up the sky.
7: It's such beautiful
8: a cool
7: out too.
8: Combo. It is. So we're here till 6 o'clock. If you're listening and you're coming into the grounds, come say hi to us. We're by Hangar A at EAA Air Venture. That is so cool.
7: Mm-hmm.
8: That red biplane up there. Hey, let's check out Reporter's Notebook. It airs every weekend on WTMJ. Adam Roberts is the host, and he is with us with a preview. Good afternoon, Adam.
9: Good afternoon to you, too. Hope you're having fun in Oshkosh today. Yeah, we got another Reporter's Notebook episode coming up this weekend, and I've been sitting on some of this sound for a few days, but we're going to bring it to you on Sunday. I recently, as we've been reporting on for several months on this situation regarding the Milwaukee Metropolitan Sewerage District and its operator Veolia, which has been accused of mismanaging these facilities by an advocacy group in the area, there hasn't been a lot of look in at the facilities themselves. Well, I was recently able to get an inside look at the Jones Island Water Reclamation Facility, which in itself isn't anything too crazy because you can take a tour of those facilities if you're in a school group or just in a private group. Doors Open Milwaukee, they let you in there. But it's been a while since anyone in a top ranking position at Veolia has had to answer some hard questions about these allegations, as well as this impending audit of their system, which is expected to begin in the short term. So I was able to speak with VP of Operations for Veolia, Paul Kepler. I asked several questions, both before, during, and after this tour I was able to take, including what he's expecting from the auditors who are supposed to begin that audit soon.
10: So a lot of times with audits, it's typically people combing over, like we just said, numbers, facts, data, paperwork. Do you expect people to physically be in these facilities doing similar to what we were doing today, having to physically see the operations play out?
11: That's a great question. I know that part of the scope of MMSD's audit did involve interviews. So I would imagine at some point there will be people within the facilities talking to the various employees on site. As far as any specific requests for data and or requests for information, requests for interviews, we have not gotten any of that at this point.
10: If that does happen and they come into the facility, what do you think they will find out that maybe the general public isn't aware of? I mean, we've seen it here today, but what are they going to learn upon walking through this facility?
11: That it's a very large facility and there's a lot of damn good employees here.
9: And a lot of those employees have been working with Veolia for several years. However, a lot of them are also on the way out. There are, of course, several former employees who've joined the advocacy group Common Ground's allegations against the company. I also was able to see several places within that were damaged from the historic flooding we had in August and this past April. There is a backlog of maintenance requests that I was able to dig into as well. So all that and more coming up. We'll break it down in two parts on Reporter's Notebook this Sunday at 10 here on WTMJ.
8: All right. WTMJ's Adam Roberts. Thank you, Adam.
9: You bet.
8: Up next, this is going to be really cool. Brigadier General Adria Zuccaro is with us live here at EAA. We'll be right back.
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8: All right, let's check those roads with Debbie Lozaga. Good afternoon, Deb.
15: Good afternoon, John. Things are definitely slowing down out there. Southbound on 43, we've got backups heading right past Good Hope Road to about Bender, and then back on the brakes from Keefe down through the Marquette interchange that stretches all the way down to about Oklahoma Avenue. Off on the right shoulder, we do have a broken down vehicle right about at that point at Oklahoma Avenue, so careful with that. Northbound is going to be slow heading through the Marquette interchange up to North Avenue. Westbound 94, backups from about 30th Street to Holly Road, back on the brakes crossing the county line, and again from Springdale all the way to Highway 164. Eastbound is backing up from before 164 to Springdale Road, and again from 76th Street to 35th. I'm Debbie Lozaga with your WTMJ Time Saver Traffic.
8: And the WTMJ 5-day forecast. Tonight, partly cloudy, low 63. Tomorrow, mostly sunny, a high of 78. Saturday, a little more warm and humid, a high of 85. Sunday, hot, humid, a high of 90. And on Monday, chance for rain, a high of 91 degrees. We are broadcasting live from EAA Air Venture in Oshkosh. It's a great afternoon. The afternoon air show is going on. We're here until 6 o'clock. Excited to be joined by one of the inspirational military leaders in our state, Brigadier General Adria Zuccaro. Thank you so much, General, for spending some time with us.
16: Oh, it's a pleasure.
8: Want to ask you about the 128th coming up. It's so dear to our hearts, and we do a lot of work with the 128th at the station. But first, I want to ask you about what you're doing now, because it's a pretty big job in our state.
16: Oh, well,
8: tell us
16: thank
8: about
16: you.
8: What you're currently doing.
16: I am currently the Chief of Staff of the Wisconsin Air National Guard. So I work directly with the ATAG, the Deputy Director Air, and I'm kind of behind the scenes, which is a little different than being the wing commander, which I was for quite a while, and I'm really enjoying it.
8: Let's talk about the 128th.
16: Sure.
8: It's an incredible group of airmen and civilians, and the mix is special to Milwaukee. You know that better than the rest of us because you were the wing commander. Can you talk about the importance that the wing holds, not in Milwaukee, but in the structure and the hierarchy of what happens in the Air Force?
16: Certainly. So we have a phrase. I'll have to change it a tiny bit for the radio, but nobody kicks A without tanker gas. And it's really, it's the air refueling mission that sets the U.S. apart from other nations because of our capability to project power. And the ability to project power is based a lot on our ability to refuel. So we have the largest refueling fleet of any nation, and we refuel a lot, not just of the services for the U.S., but also our ally nations.
7: What's it like being a female in, and, you know, in military?
16: Well, I've been a female in the military about 30 years, and it's changed throughout the times, and it ebbs and flows, but I really believe that it mirrors society. Mm. So the changes that we see in society of how we interact, and I would say particularly with dual working households, then that parlays then to what it's like to be a working mom and a working woman.
8: General Adria Zaccaro is with us as we broadcast live from EAA Air Venture. As Wing Commander, you are responsible, and now I guess at a different level, you're responsible for sending our men and women into harm's way. We got a lot going on in the world right now. The 128th, Captain Koufax, won't let me give out too much detail, but they are currently and will be in the future and have been in the past deployed to very dangerous parts of the globe. What's that like when you're in charge of sending our men and women, many of them very young, far away from their families to dangerous parts of the world?
16: It really makes you thankful for the resources that we're given to train. It all comes down to training. Now, the environments that they're going into is not exactly the way you train, but the better you train and the more you try and anticipate what would it be like to operate here or there. I'm very proud of the amount of training that we've done throughout the years, and the 128th continues to do. And that's the only way you sleep at night, is to say, okay, we've resourced them, we've sent them out with the best training that we could afford to give them. And they're very capable airmen. They're very resourceful, and they grow and they adapt. And so, yeah, but you worry.
8: I want to ask you about the combination of it being civilian and officers and enlisted people. You know, when we talk about the 101st Airborne or other units that are very famous in our country, they don't have the mix, the amount of civilians percentage-wise that we have in the 128th. What's that like to work and organize when it's people who grew up in the military side of things, and that's career, their career, and it's civilian people?
16: So I actually call it the Guard Advantage. Two-thirds of any Guard unit is comprised of military members who also have a full-time civilian job. We call them part-timers. They certainly don't work part-time. They work full-time in the civilian, then part-time in the military. And the advantage to that is they bring all those skill sets from their civilian occupations, which sometimes are similar and sometimes they're different. You know, so you could have a school teacher who's also a boom operator, and they bring communication skills, they bring patience, they bring teaching skills, you know, to their military job. And so unlike the active duty where that's your primary job, I really think in a lot of ways it's our advantage.
7: What's it like being here? Are you able to recruit or to share what you do here?
16: I love EAA. I come to EAA, I don't know, the last 5 or 6 years for sure. I'll spend the whole week here. It's a variety of things. It's older veterans coming up and like, oh, I never saw anybody like you when I was in, and they may not have. Yeah. And that's rewarding. It's parents that, you know, want to talk about their child's potential to go in the military. What would that be like? It's all varieties, and yes, we're always trying to recruit, of course, but I think it's a lot of community outreach. I got to eat lunch with the Civil Air Patrol today, and just talking about what you just asked me about, what is the difference between Guard, Reserve, and active duty, and talking the younger generations kind of through those options, and they're all three good options.
8: You are an accomplished and decorated pilot, and everybody who's ever flown with you or knows you says you're a very skilled pilot. You still fly?
16: I do. I no longer get to fly the KC-135 as about a year and a half ago, and I was upset by that. The new position took that ability away, but I did pick up a civilian job flying with United Airlines. I'm back in the air.
7: Oh, fun.
8: That's really cool. Yeah. You don't get to wear this cool flight suit, though.
16: No, and it's a lot of fun because I am entry level at my airline, and I just sit in the right seat, and I fly with some old captains. I fly with some young ones, and They always ask me, well, you know, is it hard to sit over there and not make the decisions? I'm like, absolutely not. It's actually kind of nice.
8: You made the decisions for many, many years.
16: I've flown all over the world. I've made some decisions, and I think I can contribute from whatever position in the cockpit that I'm in.
7: Wow, that's fun.
16: Mm-hmm.
8: What should people know in a minute or so about the 128th that they maybe don't realize?
16: I think it's so unusual that the community still, we don't have as much recognition as I would really like in the community. Yep. That we are your hometown Air Force, that right now there's an empty ramp because they're all somewhere else and they're doing the nation's defense. Your hometown Air Force is defending the nation in a very patriotic and heroic way, in my opinion. I want them to understand that there's so much support for veterans, but I'd love for them to associate the younger veteran instead of some of their images that are, you know, older veterans. So there's a lot of young veterans right here in your community, and I would just love for people to recognize that a little more.
8: I love the way you put that. Brigadier General Adria Zaccaro is the former wing commander of the 128th and currently the Chief of Staff Air with the Wisconsin Air National Guard. Thank you so much for spending some time with us, General.
16: You are welcome.
8: We appreciate
16: pleasure.
8: That. Mm-hmm. Let's check out the markets, the WTMJ Annex Wealth Management Market Update. It was a rough day. A lot of red today. The NASDAQ was off 553 points. That's down more than 2% on the day. The Dow dropped 507, down almost 1%. The S&P 500 was off 91 points. That is almost 1.25%. Annex Wealth Management, financial planning at every level. 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
20: 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She says healing is not just physical, it can also come through creativity.
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20: This month, City of Hope is bringing that message to southeastern Wisconsin through its Artistic Expressions of Hope campaign. It features public chalk art installations in 9 locations, including Kenosha. Research highlighting the benefits of creative arts therapies shows they can significantly reduce anxiety and depression and improve quality of life for cancer patients, reinforcing the value of this initiative.
23: City of Hope has a very unique approach because we do have integrative care. I had one patient, she had ovarian cancer, and that was her life. She was an art teacher, and after she got diagnosed, she said that all of her artwork started to become just black. 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They're still black. And eventually that color started to reemerge. And when she went into remission, her husband actually rented a gallery space, put up all of the pictures around there and invited their family and friends to share her cancer journey. That's just absolutely incredible.
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15: It's 4:30. I'm Jessica Gatso. Your top story, Madison leaders respond to the police encounter that left a man dead.
2: I'm Debbie Lozaga. Southbound 41, a hefty ride from Good Hope Road all the way to Capitol Drive. More delays from the Zoo interchange all the way through the hail onto 894 eastbound to Forest Home. On the northbound side of 41, you've got backups before Mayfair Road. Those stretch all the way to Silver Spring. Eastbound 94, heavy from Highway 16 all the way to about Springdale Road. Back on the brakes from 76th Street through to 35th. Westbound is backed up from 27th Street to Holly Road. Highway 100 to the county line and again all the way to Calhoun. I'm Debbie Lozaga with your WTMJ Time Saver Traffic.
15: Partly cloudy skies tonight, low of 63. Partly cloudy and a little warmer tomorrow, high of 81. From the WTMJ Breaking News Center. In Madison, emotions continue to run high after a man was shot and killed by police. Common Council President Sabrina Madison.
4: I'm angry. There's like no way around it. And while we know that there will be investigations and all of that, the thing for me is that his death is final.
15: Madison police say Corey Ruiz had a knife when an officer was injured during a struggle, and then that injured officer shot and killed him. A second officer was also injured, but it's unclear how. The Wisconsin Department of Criminal Investigations is leading the independent investigation. Vance Belter is sentenced to two consecutive life sentences plus 40 years after pleading guilty to stalking and shooting Democratic lawmakers in Minnesota last year.
24: The federal sentence was handed down following powerful statements from the shooting survivors and the relatives of victims. Colin Hortman, whose parents were murdered, said his family went from whole to shattered in one night, and that his parents would have been the best grandparents if they were alive. Federal prosecutors agreed to take the death penalty off the table if Belter pleaded guilty. He spoke briefly to apologize during the sentencing. Peter Horolambus, ABC News.
15: Court witnesses support claims that torture led to Salah Sarsour's Israeli criminal conviction years ago and his ICE arrest earlier this year.
3: Islamic Society of Milwaukee leader Salah Sarsour was detained by ICE agents for over 80 days. He appeared in a Chicago court yesterday for his deportation case hearing. His attorney, Patrick Turrell, says,
5: "The government has trudged up very, very old Israeli criminal convictions and said that Mr. Sarsour is deportable because of these convictions that they have known about for over 20 years. But Mr. Sarsour has long maintained that those convictions were the product of torture."
3: Three witnesses testified about Israeli interrogations and conditions in the 1990s. Sarsour will be back in court on July 29th. Jen Gregg, WTMJ News.
15: Decision, Wisconsin. Another issue surfaces for a candidate in the governor's race.
6: An NBC News investigation found a Twitter account under the name Dirt McGurk that was registered to David Crowley's email address and posted offensive comments about women, race, and the LGBTQ community between 2010 and 2014. Crowley's campaign confirmed the account, but says it was shared by 10 to 12 people and insists Crowley did not write the inflammatory posts. In a statement, Crowley condemned the language, saying, quote, "I would never say these things." The report comes just days after Crowley re-entered the governor's race. Neil Doyle, WTMJ News.
15: A man is in custody after a deadly shooting in Fond du Lac. Police responded early this morning near 21st and South Main Street on the city's south side. A 22-year-old man was found dead at the scene. Police arrested a 26-year-old man 7 hours later and say this was an isolated incident where those involved knew each other. The Milwaukee Health Department is inspecting vendors for food safety at a popular street festival. Director of Consumer Environmental Health Carly Hagerty says food safety is at the top of everyone's mind, especially at food-centered events across the city.
10: It's food safety, so do they have a proper hand wash setup? You guys might see it as like the Gatorade cooler with a bucket and soap and paper towels. We want to make sure they have a proper place to wash their hands. If they're serving hot foods, do they have the proper equipment to keep it hot? Do they have thermometers to check the temperatures of the food, as well as things like sanitizer?
15: The city maintains roughly 3,500 active food dealer licenses each year. Time for a WTMJ sports update from the Gruber Law Offices. One Call, That's All Sports Desk. The Brewers' homestand continues tomorrow afternoon against the Colorado Rockies. And following that game, over 30 former Brewers will take the field for a three-inning alumni game,
11: including former Brewers reliever Jeremy Jeffress.
25: We're just trying to have the Advil ready.
11: Jeffress spent six of his 11 big league seasons in the Brewers organization.
25: Milwaukee's always been my home, man. You know, leaving and coming back a couple times. Yeah, I feel like I'm very much a Milwaukee Brewer for sure.
11: And he's out to win.
25: The competitive nature, you know, that we still have once the game is over. I'm talking about, I don't think we're ever going to lose that. I don't care how old we get.
11: Greg Matzik, WTMJ News.
15: And the countdown to Packers training camp is on. 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
26: Tuck looks great right now. You want him out there. He looks so good, you want to put him out there, but certainly we're still early in that process, and hopefully he'll be ready to go either by training camp or early in training camp.
15: Kraft tore his ACL in November. 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
8: Broadcasting live from EAA Air Venture. This is my favorite broadcast day of the year. I love being up here. The air show's going on right now, and we are joined by the director of communications, the guy who will get 2 hours of sleep the entire week. It's Dick Napinski. You sent me an email, I think, before 6 o'clock this morning. Yeah. You are working,
7: wow.
8: Dick.
7: Well, you know, you might as well enjoy the airplanes. You know, you've got all 1 week to do it all in, so you might as well stay awake and do it. We'll sleep in August.
8: Exactly. Yeah. I want to ask you about two big arrivals today that people are really excited about. The B-52.
7: Yeah.
8: And the blimp.
7: The blimp, yeah. Kind of on opposite ends of things when you really think about it. The B-52 coming in from Minot Air Force Base out in North Dakota came in, and we had the C-5 move out today, went back to Delaware, and the B-52 came in. It'll be here throughout the weekend on the ramp. That takes up a lot of ramp space.
8: Yeah.
7: So if you're looking for shade out there, there again, get under the wing of that. And then the blimp will be coming in at about 5:30. It's scheduled right now.
8: Oh,
7: we'll float in. Matter of fact, the air show will probably be going on. You'll see the blimp floating out in the west.
15: Aww.
7: And so then it'll come around and probably do a couple passes late and be here throughout the weekend.
15: Wow, we had the Red Arrows on with us. What was it like to, you know, get them to come here from the UK?
7: You know, it was interesting because they had their American tour already planned around July 4th, and they were going to do that. And we talked with them, and they said, you know, well, we usually have these European air shows that we have to do, but we'd love to fly Oshkosh. And they said, maybe we can extend for 2 weeks and then come to Oshkosh. And so they had to go through the Royal Ministry of whatever and, you know, get there. And eventually in April, they said, yeah, we can do it. And then the logistics start and putting that all together. And so they came up. Matter of fact, they flew past the skyline of Chicago yesterday, came from Michigan, stopped in Gary to fuel. And then they've got some incredible photos of the skyline of Chicago and they flying by with the smoke on going behind them.
8: Wow.
7: And they did the same thing when they came in about 6:30 last night, threw the smoke on and came in. But great bunch of people.
15: I mean,
7: just the pilots, the engineers, incredible group. And like any airplane geek, they are jazzed to be here.
15: Oh, yeah.
8: Oh, yeah. The pilot we talked to was so. He said this is like a bucket list item to come to EAA. Mm-hmm. And for people who love aviation or want a cool vacation over the next couple of days, it's also like a bucket list. Can you talk briefly about how this is more than just planes in the sky? It's so much more for families.
7: It really is. I mean, we've got the families thing. Matter of fact, Monday we introduced the new Discovery Park, which will be the next evolution of KidVenture. So we've got hands-on things at KidVenture going on. A youth pavilion right on the Four Corners, right by Boeing Plaza and Celebration Way. So the families can come here and they get in free, 18 and under. And it's an opportunity for kids to discover, to engage. If you have a little bit older kids, we have College Park over here with more than 24 universities and tech schools involved in aviation. So if you're looking to be a pilot, a technician, an engineer, they have the programs over there to get involved, and you can talk to, it's like a big college fair at
15: wow.
7: that point. You can walk through and talk to the people involved in the programs. I was talking to the leader of the Texas Southern University program and talking about the growth of their program just this afternoon. And it's, you know, just one of those things that is an extra. When you come here, you say, boy, it is more than just the air show.
15: Oh, yes. I hear there's a lot of VIPs that come every year. Do we have some VIPs that may have come already?
7: There are some VIPs. You know, we've got our big fundraiser tonight. There'll probably be a few of those in there. We had Transportation Secretary Duffy here yesterday for the afternoon. The top people in the FAA here. You get the assorted astronauts coming through and so forth. Matter of fact, we had one evening, we had two four-time shuttle commanders on the stage at the same time.
8: Wow.
7: You know, just those kind of things happen. And people go, how does that happen? I say, it's Oshkosh. That's
8: Harrison Ford's been here. Travolta's been yep. here. Everybody who adores aviation finds their way here. Here's what you need to do. You can still get tickets. And if you're 18 and under, you get in for free. EAA.org. There's another. EAA.org/tickets, and you can get yourself all hooked up. I come every year. You got to put it on your list. Dick Napinski is the Director of Communications at EAA Air Venture. Dick, thank you so much, and thanks for your help on everything this week.
7: Oh, it is great having you here. We missed last year because of the weather.
8: Yeah.
7: It's great having you back, and enjoy the rest of the afternoon.
15: Thank you.
8: We got a special treat up next. A 100-year-old colonel who served in three wars, was a POW, and is here at EAA. That's live from Air Venture up next on WTMJ.
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5: There at Debbie Lazaga, how are the roads? Yeah.
6: We do have a crash right now on the ramp from Brown Deer Road to southbound 43, so keep an eye out for that. More delays then from Good Hope Road down to Bender Road and from Capitol Drive down through the Marquette. Northbound slowing down from Kilbourne up past Locust. Southbound 41, also a heavy ride from Good Hope Road down to Capitol. Northbound from Mayfair Road up to Silver Spring. And then southbound 894, hefty ride from about Greenfield Avenue all the way down and around the Hale interchange. Doesn't really let up till you get past Loomis. I'm Debbie Lazaga with your WTMJ Time Saver Traffic.
5: Five-day forecast, partly cloudy tonight, a low of 63. Tomorrow, mostly sunny, a high of 78. Saturday, warm and humid, mostly sunny, a high of 85. Sunday, a high of 90. Monday, even more hot and humid, a high of 91 degrees.
0: 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We are so excited and so honored to be joined at our live broadcast here at EAA by Colonel Joseph Peter Burrs. He's only 100 years old. He's a U.S. Air Force veteran and a true hero. Thank you for your service, Colonel.
7: Well, you're very welcome. It was my duty and my responsibility and my pleasure to serve.
0: Well, we don't take that for granted. Yeah. So most people will find it hard to believe that we're sitting next to a guy who served in World War II, Korea, and Vietnam. Why that sort of commitment? You clearly went above and beyond just what you could have done. Why that sort of commitment to wearing that flag on your shoulder?
7: Well, I came from a military family, and I enjoyed the military life, and I spent 36 years and 6 months of active duty, and I wouldn't change a second of it. It was one big adventure, and I loved every minute of it.
5: You were a prisoner of war? Were you a prisoner of war?
7: I was a prisoner of war. I was shot down over Berg, Germany, and became a POW, and was marched back to Berlin, where I was put in a Russian prisoner camp, and it was all Russians in the German prison camp, and I escaped from it and headed towards Berlin and bumped into a Russian tank unit, and I joined them, and I fought with them from Berlin to Wittenberg on the Elbe.
0: So you escaped the POW prison, and went and joined Russians and fought?
7: That's correct.
0: That's amazing. Was that terrifying? Was there a language barrier?
7: No,
0: what was that like?
7: There was a language barrier. I could speak some German, and most Europeans could speak two or three languages. So we were able to communicate enough to where we were able to live together very nicely. It was really a nice experience.
0: Where were you, and how did you find out that World War II had ended?
7: Well, I didn't know that for a long time, and then I remembered that about 10, 12 days into my activity with them, they had a big banquet. We stopped at a farm area, and they killed some livestock and ducks and stuff, and they had built a banquet table, seated about 80 people. And I was there, and it was every 5 minutes or 5 seconds they were having a drink, toasting me. I've never so drink in my life. But anyway, one day somebody said, "Where were you when World War II ended on D-Day?" And I don't know. And then I thought about it. I bet that was they were celebrating D-Day. And that's what it was all about. So I think I was with the Russians about on the banks of the Elbe near Wittenberg.
0: That's amazing. What does the flag mean to you?
7: Well, it means freedom, patriotism. It means commitment and love for your country, and trying to make it better all the time. Everybody has flaws, and every country has flaws, and correct the flaws that we can correct, and make sure that people understand what their history is, and how many sacrifices, deep sacrifices that other generations made so that they could live the life that they're living now.
5: No kidding. How hard is it that so many World War II veterans are no longer here?
7: Well, that was 80 some odd years ago that we had it. I was 19 when I started flying combat, so we were young, and there's still a few of us left. I'm 102. I'm 101. I'll be 102 in November.
0: Oh,
7: and
0: I undersold you.
7: Yeah. And there are still some that got it very young, 17, 16 years old, lied about their ages. That's how committed they were. And they're still alive. And they're in their late 90s or early 100s. And so it was a generation that fought the war of young people, young kids. That we would call kids now, but we were men, and we knew what the hell we wanted to do, and we did it.
0: How was Vietnam so much different than your time in World War II?
7: Well, Vietnam, number one, I was in a completely different position. I was managing the airspace over the war zone, and had a lot of different irons in the fire, and the war was not a committed patriotic war that I could see. It was more of a testing ground for our weapon systems, and the politics and the acceptance at home was terrible. I was a professional soldier, so it didn't bother me. They could make all the snide remarks they wanted to about me. It just what rolled off my back. But some of these guys were, they were 17, 18 years old when they were drafted, and they went over there, and they thought they were fighting for their country, and the people at home hated them. And they're still, every time I see a Vietnam veteran, I welcome them home. And they need to be welcomed.
0: Yeah, they do. Can you talk about the difference between when you and your colleagues came home after World War II and when men and women came home after Vietnam?
7: Yeah, well, we were all heroes. We were all heroes, regardless of what we do, the cooks, the bakers, we were all heroes because we all committed. We put our

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1: A path that we followed from the beginning of flight to what the artificial intelligence we got today and the fantastic machines we have today flying. And this is all brought together here at Oshkosh. And it shows the dedication of some people to preserving this history, because it is a rich, rich history of aviation and bringing it to the public.
2: Tell me about P-51D Mustang Josephine.
1: How did I name it?
2: Yeah.
1: Oh, it was my fiance.
2: Oh.
1: My beautiful fiance that I asked to marry me the day before I left Europe. And we had a, I went overseas, and I got an aircraft, and I named it Josephine.
2: And it's on your
1: ships,
2: too.
1: And I put it on my... on the canopy, because that's as close as I could get her to be.
3: Oh.
1: I didn't have her on the nose or on the tail. I had her right here on my canopy, on the canopy of the aircraft.
3: I love that. That's so incredible. You know, my grandpa's going to be really upset, because my grandpa's 98 years old and a World War II veteran. And I talk to him when I drive home from work most days, and he tells me every day, John, I'm the oldest person you're ever going to talk to. But guess what, Grandpa?
1: Oh, you got him now.
3: I met a colonel today who's almost 102 years old. Yeah. We don't take your service for granted. We appreciate you. We appreciate what you did. We appreciate that you wore the flag and what you did for our country and the nation. He is Colonel Joseph Peter Burrs. Thank you so much for your service, and thanks for spending some time with us.
1: Well, you're very welcome, and I feel that it's basically our responsibility. I'm so sorry that too many World War II and Korean and Vietnam veterans don't really tell the story. Yeah. Because we need to know the history before we're going to be able to do anything about it.
3: You are right. It was so nice to meet you. Hope you have a great rest of the day.
1: Well, thank you very much, and I will. I enjoy every minute I'm here.
3: It is 3:56 at WTMJ.
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5: The majority of Wauwatosa's Common Council supports a $107 million plan to demolish and rebuild City Hall and the Public Library. It's the most expensive option Tosa has considered yet for its aging municipal building, and, if approved, would cost the typical homeowner about $20 per month for the next 20 years. A group opposed to Milwaukee Rescue Mission's proposed rehabilitation campus in New Berlin is asking a Waukesha County court judge to throw out the city's zoning approval for the project. They argue that the city buckled under threats of a federal religious discrimination lawsuit when it made its decision. And a $51 million multifamily development plan near Franklin's future Costco is moving forward. The developer expects to break ground this fall. I'm Addison Lathers from WaukeeBusinessJournal.com on 620 WTMJ.
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8: It's 5 o'clock. I'm Jessica Gatso. Your top story, protesters take over a press conference after a deadly shooting in Madison.
9: I'm Debbie Lozaga. We do have a crash on 894 eastbound on the ramp to get on to 27th Street southbound. So watch out for that. We've also got some delays westbound 94, pretty hefty ones from 27th Street to Hawley Road, back on the brakes from about Highway 100 all the way to Calhoun. We do have a crash on eastbound 94. Just about at Elm Grove Road. Everything is off on the right shoulder, luckily. On southbound 894, delays now from National Avenue down and around the Hale Interchange to Forest Home. I'm Debbie Lozaga with your WTMJ Time Saver Traffic.
8: Partly cloudy skies tonight, a low of 63. Partly cloudy and a little warmer tomorrow, a high of 81. From the WTMJ Breaking News Center. As Madison city leaders respond to the officer-involved shooting that left a man dead in the middle of a street yesterday, protesters interrupt a press conference this afternoon.
10: The thinness of trust in the city right now did not start.
11: No, we can shut this down. You can stop talking because we don't want to hear anything you've been saying. You're going to say the same thing you all say every time a black body gets shot down in this city.
8: Police have identified the man who died as Corey Ruiz. They say he had a knife when an officer was injured during a struggle, and that injured officer then shot and killed him. A vigil for Ruiz is starting in Madison right now. The rescheduled White House Correspondents' Dinner is set for Friday night at the Waldorf Astoria in Washington, D.C. The first one was canceled after an assassination attempt on President Trump. Secret Service Director Sean Curran.
12: We will always evaluate every site, and right now we have an advance team there. And they will take back and they will set up a plan to set that site up for success, just like we did at the White House Correspondents' Dinner at the Hilton.
8: The agency says it's already looked into roughly 10,000 threats against President Trump and other U.S. officials so far this year. A man is charged in a home break-in and armed standoff in West Allis earlier this week.
13: According to a criminal complaint, 53-year-old Craig Surdick allegedly broke into the home on South 76th Street by smashing the front window. When officers arrived, they observed that Surdick appeared to be hallucinating inside the home, talking to people who weren't there. He was also holding a knife, which he refused to drop. He left the house after 40 minutes, falling off the front porch before he was arrested. He then told officers he was under the influence of meth. The resident of the home was out of town at the time, and no one was injured. Elizabeth Linton in WTMJ News.
8: Four people are injured after two early morning semi-crashes closed the highway in Racine County.
14: Northbound 329 over 0, semi first van, huge fireball, unknown if it's still on fire.
8: Scanner audio from Broadcastify. In the first crash, sheriff's deputies responded early this morning to I-94 North near Gulf Road after a Sprinter van traveling at a slow speed on the shoulder was rear-ended by a semi. That caused the semi to hit the center median, overturn, and burst into flames. An SUV was also damaged in the crash. 3 hours later and just 5 miles away, another semi rear-ended a second semi and then hit a box truck. One of those semis also caught on fire. Four people involved in both crashes had minor injuries. Identifying the man who was hit by a bus while riding his bike near Cathedral Square in Milwaukee. The medical examiner says 84-year-old Raymond Fornell died after colliding with a charter bus as it turned right on

0: to Jackson Street. Police said the bus driver remained on scene and is cooperating. The number of cyclosporiasis cases continues to climb in Wisconsin. According to the Department of Health Services, the state has now recorded 105 cases and 3 hospitalizations this season. Milwaukee County Chief Health Policy Advisor Dr. Ben Weston tells Wisconsin's Midday News.
1: The important thing to remember is a lot of this is about basic hygiene, but in the scheme of things, you're still probably better off eating, especially washed lettuce, things that are in bags, than just giving up your veggies altogether. So certainly keep an eye out for symptoms. Go to your physician if you have them. But basic hygiene goes a long way.
0: Most of the infections in the Badger State are linked to international travel. There are no active cyclospora outbreaks in Wisconsin. Harley-Davidson is raising its sales outlook despite a weaker second quarter. The Milwaukee-based motorcycle maker reported lower profits while revenue fell 6% to $1.2 billion, citing higher material costs and other expenses. Harley still expects stronger motorcycle sales through the rest of this year as it expands its lineup of more affordable bikes designed to attract younger riders. A class of Milwaukee Fire Department recruits is also made up of entirely paramedics. Fire Chief Aaron Lipsky says the cadets each had to pass the paramedic registry exam as a graduation requirement. He tells WTMJ,
2: "What it really means for Milwaukee is that we've got 24 more folks once they get through the regular recruit academy. We've got 24 more folks that can provide the highest level of pre-hospital emergency care for your illness, your injury, anything that happens. We are better equipped to do that now."
0: This summer's graduating class had 24 new recruits. Coming up, Brewers alumni converge at American Family Field. Outdoor Living Unlimited, WTMJ News Time, 502-505.
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0: Time for a WTMJ sports update from the Gruber Law Offices. One Call That's All Sports Desk. The Brewers' homestand continues tomorrow afternoon against the Colorado Rockies. In 2018, reliever Jeremy Jeffress was throwing 98-mile-per-hour heat out of the Brewers' bullpen during a magical postseason run.
6: Jeremy Jeffress strikes out Trevor Story to end the Colorado threat.
7: 8 years later,
8: subtract about 20, 25, and we'll get it there.
7: Jeffress, one of 30-plus former Brewers participating in Friday's alumni game at American Family Field.
8: It's been a while since I've been on a diamond.
7: The game is locked into a three-inning format or one-hour time limit. Ryan Braun, Giovanni Gallardo, Ben Sheets, and Jeff Jenkins are among the others participating. Greg Matzik, WTMJ News.
0: The alumni game will begin roughly 20 minutes following the Brewers-Rockies contest. 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
11: Now, here are your hosts, John McCure and Julia Fellow.
12: I got so excited I destroyed some equipment.
5: Oh my God, Julia, the Goodyear blimp is like right over our head.
12: Oh my gosh.
5: It just got here to EAA Air Venture. I said, Julia, look, it's the blimp, and you stood up. So I haven't seen you move that fast in your whole life.
12: I crashed things.
5: Yeah, you basically, never mind, let's not talk about that. Look at the blimp. Oh, I did you a selfie with the
12: I
5: blimp?
12: I did.
5: That is super cool. We're at EAA Air Venture. The big news this week in Wisconsin is that EAA Week is going on right now. That Goodyear blimp is stunning. Here's the deal. The blimp is off to the left, just kind of gliding, doing its thing. And off to the right, the Warbirds are doing an air show.
12: Oh, it's amazing.
5: It is remarkable. Other big news this week, Badger football and basketball returning to WTMJ. This is a big deal. Starts this fall. Mark Tauscher discussed it with the morning show guys earlier today.
13: So we can play this again?
14: 10-5, touchdown, Wisconsin.
15: We can. Yes. And hopefully, there'll be some great edits of great analysis after, obviously, yes. Matt's great touchdown calls or anything else. But, yeah, that, again, man, I think it's, WTMJ has been, Wisconsin's radio station forever. And it is just exciting for all of us and obviously for, our team to get the rights back and to be able to play them and to be able to have all of the access that will also bring. Really excited about it. I know our team, the broadcast squad, we're excited about it as well.
16: This is one of those two, Tausch, where if you asked me, because we used to be the Badgers flagship for many mm-hmm. years here at WTMJ. And if you had asked me, how long has it been since you had Badgers? And I would have said, probably 7-10 years. It's 22 years since we had that deal.
15: A long time.
16: So some of the detail that I'll fill in for folks here is it's going to be here, obviously, on broadcast here on WTMJ. But in addition, you will be able to listen to the games like you listen to the Brewers, for example, through our digital app or right there on WTMJ.com. You will not miss it.
15: Yeah. My mom, other people always, since I've been doing this now, where do I find it? What app? What do I have to do? Yeah. How do I sync this up? And now it's as easy, especially when you're in the Milwaukee area, but across the state. What we're really excited about is that it's going to be a lot easier to find. And obviously, this season, we're excited about it. And to be able to bring it back to WTMJ and ESPN Milwaukee, it's something we're fired up about. And I'm glad that everybody could figure out a way to make this thing happen. So our broadcast will be available a lot easier maybe than it's been in the past.

0: There's a lot of room for optimism as a Wisconsin Badger football fan. And now especially, we'll be able to hear it. We'll be able to do it. We'll be able to be a part of it here on WTMJ,
1: yes,
0: which is exciting for everybody.
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2: Traffic and weather begins with Debbie Lozaga. Good afternoon, Deb.
8: Good afternoon. Eastbound on 94, got a problem. We have a crash. This is just past Elm Grove Road on the right shoulder. So that is going to be slowing things down through that area. In fact, we're seeing delays from before Sunny Slope Road to that point. Then more backups from 76th Street to 35th. Westbound slowing from 27th to about Holly Road. More delays crossing over the county line and all the way over to Calhoun. Back on the brakes from Barker Road to Highway 164. We've also got a crash on the ramp from 894 eastbound to southbound 27th Street. That is also going to be causing some issues, so you do want to give yourself extra time to get through that. I'm Debbie Lozaga with your WTMJ Time Saver Traffic.
2: The blimp just made another circle around.
6: It did.
2: 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We got to post these pictures.
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2: Hilarious. Partly cloudy tonight, a low of 63. Tomorrow, mostly sunny, 78. Saturday, warm, humid, 85. Sunday, more humid, warmer, a high of 90. Monday, slight chance for rain, a high of 91 degrees.
9: Rock and roll, the cola was, I can't take it anymore.
2: Charles Benson is TMJ4's chief political reporter, and he is with us. Hello, Charles.
10: Hey, guys. Good to be with you. Have you ever been on a blimp?
6: No. Have you?
2: Have you?
10: Yeah, multiple times.
2: Have you?
10: And it's really.
2: Oh, really?
10: Oh, yeah. Yeah. Yeah. The Goodyear blimp. There was a blimp here in Milwaukee many, many years ago that flew over Summerfest. I did a live shot over Summerfest with in the
6: wow.
10: blimp. Yeah, it's one of those, you know, you think about all the things that people have a chance to do in life. Not many people get to fly in a blimp. And it's
2: true.
10: It is both cool and kind of like, you know, I'm glad we've improved travel since those days, obviously. But they're fun for a casual ride. I'll say that.
2: Yeah, they're pretty slow. You don't want to be in the blimp if you're in a hurry to go anywhere.
10: That's for sure.
2: Charles, let's talk about the governor's race a little bit. I don't even know where to begin. I guess I'm going to toss this open to you. Where do you want to go? Is it what happened in Madison and what that means? Is it Crowley back in and what that means? When you think right now about the governor's race, what's kind of top of mind for you?
10: There's one number that stands out for me. 45% of Democratic voters say they are undecided. And while we have focused on all the seismic shifts, the unprecedented moment that took place last week with a leading candidate dropping out, Sarah Rodriguez, current lieutenant governor, to now David Crowley getting back in, picking up a key endorsement, as much as this field has seen all this turmoil, voters are just, according to Charles Franklin, too, just starting to get engaged, at least about half of them. And that means there's still a lot of votes out there for all the candidates to try to find. You know, it is Francesca Hong. She has been leading in four straight polls, and she continues to lead. But she doesn't have a huge margin there. Yes, she's up on all the other ones, I think, by, you know, she's at 26%. The closest is Mandela Barnes at 15%, I believe it is. Yeah, and so what I'm saying, there's just a lot of room still left. Yes, the early voting has already begun. Early absentee or in-person absentee voting will begin, I think, next Tuesday, and then we'll down to the final 2 weeks. But if you're one of these candidates and saying 45% still undecided and you're going to try to win those folks over, you still have a race.
2: Does Hong remain the front runner, entrenched front runner, because Barnes and Crowley are in the race?
10: What I've always talked about with Francesca Hong is that what I've seen from the beginning and where she still stands today is that whatever voter she has won over, they are locked in. Now, having said that,
2: right,
10: it did indicate in this poll that while 60% or something were locked in, maybe three to four others were saying they could change their mind. So that helps a guy like Crowley, who, you know, got back in. It can help a guy like Barnes, who wants to try to pick up some Sarah Rodriguez votes. It can help, you know, Kelder Royce, Joel Brennan, all of them. But the one thing about Francesca Hong is that if she's won over a voter, they do seem to be pretty committed and locked into her. The question is, how much more can she build? How much more can she get out of these 45% undecided? And what's the number going to look like on election night? Is it someone who gets 30, 35% of the vote? Is that really a convincing candidate in a field of five where three, this race does seem to be down to three, what, among Mandela, Barnes, perhaps David Crowley. We don't have any really good numbers. That's the other big story here. Marquette is back in the field doing another poll, and so next Wednesday, we're going to start getting some numbers around David Crowley. But the one thing he did, David Crowley, he picked up a key endorsement from the most popular politician in the state of Wisconsin right now, and that is Tony Evers. So will that goodwill, with those numbers, will the governor be able to try to pull David Crowley across the finish line?
6: Well, another popular politician, former governor Scott Walker, is a big favorite amongst Republicans, and he made headlines on Twitter calling out Francesca Hong for saying in front of a lot of Madison protesters last night that shooting with the officers was an execution. Is that a difficult thing for her to back out of if we learn more?
10: Well, I think anytime you get big news events and how the candidates react to that could either be playing to their base or potentially hurt them with other voters who are still undecided. So whether it's Francesca Hong or the other candidates, how they respond to this, how they respond to anything that might come forward here in leading up to the final election on August 11th. So it's going to be interesting to say, yeah, it's a Republican, Scott Walker, calling her out, but how many Democrats are going to call her out? Who else is going to say something about how she looked at that event in Madison with that shooting yesterday, and how will people look at any of these other events? When you look at what's going to decide where that voter, especially if they're waiting until August 11th, what's going to be the one issue that for them to say, I'm done, I've looked at them all, I'm ready to vote, and will it be something that pops up in the news in the next couple of weeks, or will it be looking at their policy positions, looking at where they have stood throughout this campaign? And we're going to get a debate next week, and maybe that will give the comparison and contrast that voters have been waiting for to see all these candidates up there on one stage.
2: Charles Benson, senior national political reporter for Scripps News and chief political reporter for TMJ4. Charles, thank you. We appreciate it.
10: Thank you.
2: So the narrative until 2 weeks ago was, man, this race is so boring. Like, can anything happen? Will they all turn on each other? Will that ever happen? And now the volatility of the past 2 weeks and then increased volatility the past 2 days, it's going to be fascinating to watch.
6: I know. I can't wait for the debate.
2: Yep, me either. Going to be must-see TV, that's for sure. It is 524 at WTMJ. We are broadcasting live from EAA Air Venture in Oshkosh. Let's check out the markets, the WTMJ Annex Wealth Management Market Update. Rough day. The NASDAQ was down 553 points. That is more than 2%. The Dow was down 507 points. That's almost 1%. The S&P 500 was down 91 points. That's almost 1.25%. Annex Wealth Management is financial planning at every level. 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
21: 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I'm Jessica Gatzo. Your top story: Madison city leaders respond to the deadly shooting making national headlines.
22: I'm Debbie Lazago. We do have a crash on the ramp from 894 eastbound to 27th Street southbound. And we also have on the ramp from northbound 94 to 894 westbound another crash there. That's on the left shoulder. That's going to be tying things up through that neck of the woods. Also have a crash eastbound 94 just past Elm Grove Road on the right shoulder. That is already adding to your headaches heading through that area, so give yourself tons of time to get through both of those areas. I'm Debbie Lazago with your WTMJ Time Saver Traffic.
21: Partly cloudy skies tonight, a low of 63. Partly cloudy and a little warmer tomorrow, a high of 81. From the WTMJ Breaking News Center. In Madison, emotions continue to run high after a man was shot and killed by police. Common Council President Sabrina Madison.
23: I'm angry. There's like no way around it. And while we know that there will be investigations and all of that, the thing for me is that his death is final.
21: Madison police say Corey Ruiz had a knife when an officer was injured during a struggle, and then that injured officer shot and killed him. A second officer was also injured, but it's unclear how. The Wisconsin Department of Criminal Investigations is leading the independent investigation. Lawyers with the Department of Justice agreed to withdraw a series of subpoenas that sought to compel New York Times journalists to testify about their sources and access their phone records.
24: The Department of Justice had little choice in the matter after a federal judge said he would throw out the subpoenas if prosecutors refused to withdraw them. The Department of Justice served the subpoenas to reporters earlier this month, after the New York Times reported about security issues with the new Qatari-donated Air Force One. Lawyers for the newspaper said the subpoenas were, quote, the latest salvo in an escalating series of attacks on journalists to intimidate them. In addition to withdrawing the subpoenas, prosecutors also agreed to approach the court if they attempt to subpoena the reporters in the future. Peter Haralambos, ABC News, New York.
21: President Trump announces artificial intelligence companies and other major technology firms will pay for the power infrastructure needed to support new data centers instead of passing those costs on to American consumers. White House spokesperson Caroline Leavitt.
25: The president is ensuring the American people are never left footing the bill so private companies can benefit.
21: Trump says AI companies will build and pay for the power plants and other energy infrastructure needed to operate their data centers. He says it will strengthen the electric grid while preventing higher utility costs for households. The federal government is suing the city of Milwaukee over its recently passed ordinance barring ICE agents from wearing masks within city limits.
0: The Department of Homeland Security previously indicated it would not comply with Milwaukee's anti-mask ordinance, and in recent ICE arrests in the city, agents were masked while conducting operations. Mayor Cavalier Johnson, City Attorney Evan Goyke, and Police Chief Jeffrey Norman are all named as defendants in the suit. None offered comment on the Thursday filing. The suit is one of several being brought against

0: and cities across the U.S. with policies targeting federal law enforcement operations. Adam Roberts, WTMJ News.
1: An 11-year-old girl is dead after a rollover crash in Fond du Lac County. Sheriff's deputies responded yesterday afternoon after a minivan carrying three children went off the road on County Highway V near Lime Road in the town of Eden. Investigators say the driver lost control, crossed the center line, and hit an embankment, causing the van to roll several times. The 11-year-old died at the hospital. Three others, including the driver, had minor injuries. The crash remains under investigation. Decision, Wisconsin. New questions are emerging in the Democratic race for governor after the resurfacing of old social media posts tied to Milwaukee County Executive David Crowley.
2: A report from NBC News says a Twitter account using the fake name Dirt McGurk was registered to Crowley's email and posted offensive remarks more than a decade ago. Crowley's campaign says the account was shared by 10 to 12 people and maintains Crowley did not write the posts. He also released a statement condemning the language, saying it does not reflect who he is. The development comes as Crowley re-entered the race a week ago and less than 3 weeks now from the primary election. Neil Doyle, WTMJ News.
1: A Mequon country club is paying $750,000 to settle a federal PPP loan case. The U.S. Attorney's Office says Ozaukee County Club wasn't eligible for a Paycheck Protection Program loan because it operates as a private membership club. Federal officials say the country club received the loan and later had it forgiven. The country club agreed to the settlement but does not admit wrongdoing or liability. Time for a WTMJ sports update from the Gruber Law Offices One Call That's All Sports Desk. The countdown to Packers training camp is on. Rookies and select veterans are scheduled to report July 27th. Packers head coach Matt LaFleur is hopeful that tight end Tucker Kraft will be available for week one against the Vikings.
3: Tuck looks great right now. You want him out there. He looks so good. You want to put him out there, but certainly we're still early in that process, and hopefully he'll be ready to go either by training camp or early in training camp.
1: Kraft tore his ACL in November. The Packers' first training camp practice is scheduled for July 29th. Outdoor Living Unlimited, WTMJ News Time is 5:35.
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6: Was that like an F-35?
7: Did you hear me scream?
6: Yeah. Oh, my God. It just buzzed the tower. That was so loud. We're broadcasting
7: here
6: live.
7: Comes.
6: Whoa! Oh, my gosh. We're live at EAA Air Venture. That is incredible. Hear that, Niz?
8: I heard that. That was awesome.
6: Oh, it is super cool. And Brian Iznanski with us, the chief meteorologist at TMJ4. What a beautiful day. Mm-hmm. This is pretty perfect up here in Oshkosh.
8: Man, the comfort, guys. I mean, these last few days, we have been spoiled with comfort where again, it's, you know, the time of year. This is, you know, we're in, on average, you know, on typically our hottest time of the year, the end of July, and as we close in on the beginning of August, guys. So we'll take it while we have it.
6: Man, we sure will. It's incredible. You know, it was interesting, Niz, because we were talking to one of the pilots of the Red Arrows. They are the Blue Angels, basically, of England. It was really, really cool.
8: Oh, cool.
6: And when Julia couldn't stop staring at the guy.
7: I don't know what you're talking about.
6: Actually asked a couple questions. It was interesting. But anyhow, he was talking about the cloud cover and the different layers and how they actually, based on the level of the clouds and height, have to alter their routines.
8: Yeah.
6: It was fascinating.
8: I mean,

0: I would imagine, especially for them, you know, the planes that they're flying, that you got to be pretty in tune with what's going on with the atmosphere. So that's pretty cool, guys. I'm looking at your feed right now on video, and yeah, it looks like a beautiful day. Julia, rocking the aviators. Love that.
1: Yeah. John has the same ones.
2: Yeah, I do. We have matching, but I can't see very well, so I got to use some actual reading glasses on occasion. It's incredible, Niz, and everybody we're running into is kind of wondering how warm it's going to get this weekend and what it's going to be like. But then they all say almost automatically, it's going to be dry, it sounds like, for the most part. So I guess that's what matters the most, huh?
0: It is, yeah. Keep an eye out Saturday, maybe. But I would say Saturday's risks are mainly north of you still as far as, like, severe weather goes. Saturday night into Sunday, we'll have to watch a little bit better chance of storms. I don't know. Is EAA still going on Sunday, or is it wrapping up?
2: Oh, yeah. Nope, it's Sunday. It's Sunday also.
1: Yep.
0: Okay.
1: It's the last day.
0: So Sunday will be the day I think you really got to be on your toes. And it wouldn't be EAA without you know, some good old thunderstorms. Hopefully nothing gets too bad.
2: Oh, my. That's incredible. That's just...
1: Sounds like thunder.
2: I keep thinking about how intimidating that must be if you're one of our enemies.
1: Oh!
2: And you see that flying in towards you and the bomb bay doors open.
1: No,
2: yeah, that's a bad afternoon for you, probably.
1: Mm-hmm.
0: Pretty much. What's the coolest thing so far since you guys have been up there that you've seen?
1: The Goodyear blimp. And we talked to a World War II veteran who's turning 102 years old.
0: Oh, that's cool. I'm having a really, like, dumb moment in my head today, and I just put two things together. The kids texted me with Mom earlier today saying, hey, we saw the blimp, and I'm thinking, I wonder what that blimp's in town for. Ding, ding, ding, ding, ding. Like, I mean, come on, Brian. Figure it out, buddy. Jeez.
2: it's pretty incredible. Now it's flying by at a lower speed where you can really see it.
0: Okay.
2: And it just went past. That's so impressive.
0: We're going to buzz you pretty good here pretty soon.
2: Yeah.
0: That seems pretty – that's close.
2: All right, Niz, lead us through tonight and the next few days. What are we looking at?
0: Yeah, we'll do, guys. So for tonight, eventually partly cloudy skies, a low of 63. Now, this forecast is pretty similar here and all the way up to EAA. I can go over a few minor differences. Friday, partly cloudy, a little bit warmer, 81 here. Probably in the Fox Valley, you're more in the middle 80s on Friday. Saturday, partly cloudy, warm and humid. High temperature of 87. I think Oshkosh could be pushing 90. Slight chance of storms on Saturday. Little better chance on Sunday. Do not bank on these rain chances. We're going with a high of 93 on Sunday. Probably similar in the Fox Valley too. Heat index values near 100. On Sunday. Monday, partly cloudy, hot and humid, high of 90, and a chance of thunderstorms. Again, we are slipping more and more into drought conditions here in southern Wisconsin. We need the rain. I don't want to mess up anybody's weekend plans, but I don't know. I'll sacrifice a little bit just to get some needed rainfall, guys.
2: I think you're right, Niz. That sounds good. Chief Meteorologist Brian Niznanski, thank you, Niz. We'll talk to you. We're off tomorrow. There's Brewers baseball, so have a great weekend.
0: Oh, okay. All right, yeah, you too, guys. Be safe up there. Later.
2: All right, sounds good. Brian Niznanski's forecast brought to you by Infinity Exteriors, your local experts for roofing, siding, and window projects.
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2: 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From fairy tale cities and picture perfect islands to the lovely Adriatic and Dalmatian coast, strolling cobblestone streets and gliding the crystal waters along Croatia's dazzling coast, a 7-night cruise in the middle of this trip is absolutely incredible. Slovenia to Dubrovnik, the pearl of the Adriatic. Colette, wow, handles all the details. Colette's going to take care of all of it for you. This is remarkable, I have to say.

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4: Let's get you ready to safely with Debbie Lozaga.
5: We've got delays southbound 43, pretty hefty ones as well, basically starting from Capitol Drive all the way down through the Marquette and over the high-rise bridge. On the northbound side, we got backups coming over the high-rise bridge as well, all the way up to Locust. Southbound 41, also heavy from before Appleton Avenue down to Capitol Drive. Northbound is backed up from Mayfair Road to Silver Spring. Eastbound 94, we've got heavy traffic from 70th Street to 35th. Westbound from 27th to Holly Road, back on the brakes from Elm Grove Road all the way to about Calhoun, and again from Barker Road to Highway 164. I'm Debbie Lozaga with your WTMJ Time Saver Traffic.
0: It is EAA Air Venture. We're broadcasting here until 6 o'clock. You can hear the afternoon air show is going on behind us, and we are super excited. This is a rare opportunity to talk to somebody really special. The Royal Air Force Red Arrows are in town, and we are joined by Lieutenant Dustin Wales. So good to have you here. Thank you.
6: Hello. Thanks for having
4: me. Wow. That Wales. Are you related to the Royals?
6: No, unfortunately not. I mean, it would be good if maybe our paychecks got mixed up once in a while or something, but no.
4: Related to the Prince of Wales.
0: Julia just wants to listen to your voice. You could just say the alphabet a couple
4: yeah,
0: times.
4: Yeah, exactly.
0: To 100,
4: yes.
0: Anything of that nature. Want to ask you about, when people ask you to describe the Red Arrows, we have the Blue Angels, we have the Thunderbirds, we have other units here in the United States. How would you describe the Red Arrows?
6: Well, in terms of how they compare to those, I'd say we're similar but different, I guess, is probably the best way to say it. So, obviously, we're a team, a formation aerobatic team, just the same as they are. Our aircraft is what was a training aircraft used back in the day. So, it's a smaller aircraft, not as powerful, no reheat, not as loud. So, the main difference is we're probably a little bit quieter than them. The shows are different as a result of that. They've got like big frontline aircraft, you know, highly maneuverable. We can do a similar amount of display flying, you know, in terms of keeping the maneuvers, but we tend to keep it, a little bit tighter, try and do everything in front of the crowd. So all of our changing of the shapes and everything we tend to try and do on show. And our show is kind of broken into two halves. So we have the first half where all of the aircraft are together, so 7 aircraft this year. Forming as many shapes as we can with those 7 jets, looping that, rolling that. We've got the smoke coming out the back as well. And then in the second half, we'll split into two separate sections. We share the stage effectively, and we will have one unit or one section on show at all times. So we'll make sure that as soon as one maneuver finishes, then the next section is ready for theirs. Just to try and keep the public engaged throughout. And we have the smokers red, white, and blue as well. So a little bit of color just sprinkled in there as well.
4: You guys are very, very famous. All of you guys are taking photos and photo ops and everything. What's it like being in Wisconsin?
6: It's great. I mean, all of our visit to America so far has just been fabulous. I think everyone's incredible.

0: incredibly friendly over this side of the pond, which is great. I mean, you say we're famous. I think fortunately for us, I think it's the flying suits that are famous
1: Yeah, the red
0: rather than
1: suits.
0: us.
1: Look at that.
0: So
1: Bright red.
0: as soon as we take those off, then nobody knows who we are. So it's sort of like a reverse kind of, disguise in a way. But yeah, it's great to meet people. Everyone here seems really excited to be here. It's kind of nice to meet a different kind of bunch of crowd. You do get some returning fans, which is excellent in the UK, but it's nice to meet people who, some people don't even know who you are at all. People just stop you and be like, "So why are you dressed like this and what do you do?" Which is kind of fun. It adds a little bit of a different mix to it. We're a bit more recognizable back home.
2: Lieutenant Dustin Wells of the Red Arrows is with us here as we're live from EAA. How close are you? You said you're a little closer than Blue Angels. Tip to tip, how close are you in some of the maneuvers?
0: Well, actually, I think the Blue Angels are closer than us.
2: Okay.
0: I
2: Misunderstood
0: maybe miss.
2: How close are you guys in
0: so
2: those formations?
0: We'll do about 6 feet, 6 to 12 feet
2: That's
0: is as
2: amazing.
0: tight as we'll get. I think their stuff, obviously, you see pictures of them with, I think, 6 inches is what they say, in some of their tighter formations. I think for us, we'll be a little bit further apart, but we'll probably try and keep it dynamic. So, those formation shapes that we're doing, rather than just doing a present across the front of the crowd, we'll be looping that or rolling that. So there is a little bit of movement, which hopefully is not perceptible from the ground. That's the whole point. But it should look like we're all stuck together.
2: Is it nerve-wracking? You're that close, you're that high in the air. I know you do this for a living, you're a professional, but is it ever
0: I
2: nerve-wracking?
0: think if it made me nervous, then I'm probably in the
2: You'd be
0: wrong
2: down here.
0: game. Yeah, I mean, we do have moments. Obviously, there's times where you maybe get closer than you'd want to be, or there are times when things maybe aren't going, if you're out of position in a role or something like that, then it can, maybe some heartbeats might increase a little bit. I don't think I've never been overly nervous about any of it. And fortunately, everything that we do does have, safety is always at the front of the forefront of the mind. So there are always, for everything that we do, there's an escape maneuver. So if something's not going the way it should, if you're so far out of position that you're starting to affect the other aircraft, then there is a way, for us to get out of those, which does tend to happen during our training periods in the winter. The whole point, I guess, is that when we get to the display season now, it shouldn't be something that we're doing, but if we need to, then we will.
1: Wow. Where are you based in the UK?
0: In the UK, we're fly out of a base called RAF Waddington, which is in Lincolnshire, just a tiny bit south of the city of Lincoln. I think a lot of people kind of relate things to London, so we're about 2.5 hours north of London, just on the right-hand side.
1: Do you work closely with the US on your base at all, or no?
0: There are units that will, well, we work quite closely with the US in general, I would say. So I think nearly every station that we have has like exchange postings on there. So you probably can find a US officer on any base in the UK if you look hard enough. There's clearly RAF Lakenheath and Mildenhall, which are entirely US bases in England. But for us at Waddington, we've got the Air and Space Warfare Center, and that is multinational as well. So kind of a lot of the what's called the Five Eyes community all work there. So there's quite a few US posts
1: That's
0: in that
1: good to
0: as
1: know,
0: well.
1: because my father was born on a Royal Air Force base. So it's fun
0: Excellent.
1: to hear that. And we're going to have a Korean war vet that's going to be coming on our
2: Yeah,
1: show.
2: 100-year-old guy.
1: Yeah,
2: Also Air
1: that's what
2: Force.
1: my
0: Oh my
1: grandfather
0: gosh.
1: was in. Yeah.
0: That's amazing.
2: Is there a rivalry at all between you, the Thunderbirds, the Blue Angels, the team in Australia? How would you describe, you probably don't interact with them a lot, but
0: It is rare. Actually, we got a pretty good opportunity to do that while we were here at the start of our tour. So when we first arrived in the US, we were down in Baltimore doing a show. We did one just outside of New York as well, and then up into Brunswick as well for the Great State of Maine Air Show. So some of those shows, the Blue Angels were at as well. And I mean, we got a chance to meet them both kind of at work and then on the ground as well. And I think we're all the same. So, we're all cut from the same cloth. We kind of put on a different color uniform or whatever, but actually when you meet them in person, then actually we're
1: Have you
0: pretty much the
1: seen
0: same
1: how the
0: people.
1: Blue Angels, how they meditate when before they go and do an air show?
0: So pre-flight briefing, yeah, I think everybody does it
1: You
0: in
1: guys
0: a
1: do it too?
0: subtly different way. Yeah, I mean, I personally haven't been in. I've watched the programs
1: Me too.
0: on the telly about the Blue Angels and Thunderbirds, so I've kind of seen the way they do it. We do something similar, so we will do effectively a full rehearsal with all of the radio comm that's going to go between everybody in the unit, and we will kind of call out what we're going to improve or
1: just sitting next
0: areas.
1: To each other.
0: Yeah, so we'll be sat around the briefing room. Clearly, the part of the flight that's always the same, takeoff, landing, operating out of whatever airfield. We'll cover all of the standard points that you need to do for that, and then we'll all sit through and talk through the most likely show for the day. We've got three different ones we can do, what we call full, rolling, or flat. So on a day like today, we'd be able to put a full show up, which is the full loops, up to the full height. And then if we

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1: 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Drake & Associates LLC does not provide legal or tax advice.
2: Same as much as we can. And actually, some of the more dynamic things that we do with head-to-head passes, making it look like we're really close, close passes at high speed, those are all fit in every single show, so which is good. Everyone gets to see something exciting.
3: So if you walk into a gas station wearing that sharp red suit and you're back home and everybody knows the red suit, are the women just, oh, my God, it's one of the hot dogs?
4: He puts his Tom Cruise glasses on,
3: exactly.
4: John. Come on.
3: You walk in with that red suit and your glasses.
2: Oh, I don't know about that. I don't know. Maybe for some people. I mean, my wife would definitely need me to say that absolutely does not happen. It actually doesn't, to be fair. I don't know. I guess it depends on how you use it, I suppose.
4: If you're a wingman, for example.
3: That's right. Yeah. Yeah, maybe if you don't have the ring on the finger, it's a different conversation.
2: Well, yeah, I mean, it doesn't come off, I don't think, anymore, so it's on there for good. But, yeah, I mean, it's great to meet a load of different people, and everyone is pretty excited to talk to you no matter what they're trying to get out of it, whether it's a phone number or a signature or whatever, then, you know, that's fine.
4: That's very good. There's some famous people out here, too. Did you know that Harrison Ford comes out here often?
2: Oh, does he?
4: Tom Cruise has been seen. Yep.
2: No way. What?
4: John Travolta?
2: This year or just...
3: Harrison Ford's here most years.
4: Usually every year Harrison
2: Ford's
4: here.
2: Okay. Do they like put a bit of makeup and a hat on
4: they
2: just
4: put
2: to
4: a hat
2: try,
4: on.
2: And
4: mm-hmm.
2: try and hide themselves down a bit?
4: Yeah.
3: Kind of like you do back home in the bars.
2: Well, unfortunately for them, they can't just take the suit off. Like I said,
4: right.
2: if we take this suit off, then there's almost no chance that anyone's going to recognize who we are. So.
3: Lieutenant Dustin Wales is with the Red Arrows, the Royal Air Force's Red Arrows. Thank you so much. It's so nice to meet you.
2: Thanks for having me.
4: Thank you.
3: Yeah, so much fun.
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6: The majority of Wauwatosa's Common Council supports a $107 million plan to demolish and rebuild City Hall and the public library. It's the most expensive option Tosa has considered yet for its aging municipal building, and, if approved, would cost the typical homeowner about $20 per month for the next 20 years. A group opposed to Milwaukee Rescue Mission's proposed rehabilitation campus in New Berlin is asking a Waukesha County court judge to throw out the city's zoning approval for the project. They argue that the city buckled under threats of a federal religious discrimination lawsuit when it made its decision. And a $51 million multifamily development plan near Franklin's future Costco is moving forward. The developer expects to break ground this fall. I'm Addison Lathers from WaukeeBusinessJournal.com on 620 WTMJ.
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3: So crazy, they were up by so much that Jackson Churio, who's a righty, came up to the dish and decided, you know what? 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

0: Little more than 300 people lined up to get a moment with The Miz for a special ball signing. 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
4: At 6 o'clock, it's 75 degrees here in Milwaukee. Overnight tonight, partly cloudy, low of 63. Tomorrow, partly cloudy and a little warmer, high of 81 degrees. From the WTMJ Breaking News Center, I'm Elizabeth Lintonen. Madison leaders call for patience and accountability into the investigation after a man was shot and killed by police. Police say Corey Ruiz had a knife when an officer was injured during a struggle, and that injured officer then shot him. Chief John Patterson says the department will comply with the State Division of Criminal Investigation, which is looking into the incident.
5: What I can promise you is that this department will cooperate fully with DCI, and we will not hide from any aspect of this investigation.
4: A second officer was also injured, though it's not clear how. The rescheduled White House Correspondents' Dinner is set for Friday night at the Waldorf Astoria in Washington, D.C. The first one was canceled after an assassination attempt on President Trump. Secret Service Director Sean Curran.
6: We will always evaluate every site, and right now we have an advance team there. And they will take back and they will set up a plan to set that site up for success, just like we did at the White House Correspondents' Dinner at the Hilton.
4: The agency says it's already looked into roughly 10,000 threats against President Trump and other U.S. officials so far this year. The federal government is suing the city of Milwaukee over its recently passed ordinance barring ICE agents from wearing masks within city limits.
7: The Department of Homeland Security previously indicated it would not comply with Milwaukee's anti-mask ordinance, and in recent ICE arrests in the city, agents were masked while conducting operations. Mayor Cavalier Johnson, City Attorney Evan Goyke, and Police Chief Jeffrey Norman are all named as defendants in the suit. None offered comment on the Thursday filing. The suit is one of several being brought against cities across the U.S. with policies targeting federal law enforcement operations. Adam Roberts, WTMJ News.
4: City officials are looking to hire a dedicated city security manager. The City Hall Campus Emergency Preparedness Committee met Thursday to discuss adding the new staff member to oversee emergency safety citywide. Fire Chief Aaron Lipsky.
8: We have a bunch of people from a bunch of different areas and departments who have varying degrees of responsibility for this overall topic, but we don't have a single location that can mandate or execute a given solution across the catalog of city buildings. We used to have the position, but we don't anymore.
4: The proposed executive budget for 2027 is due on September 22nd. 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
4: Time for a WTMJ Sports Update from the Gerber Law Offices, One Call, That's All Sports Desk. The Brewers' season-long 9-game homestand continues Friday afternoon against the Colorado Rockies. Jacob Mazurowski's next start is being pushed back as the team works to manage his innings and the innings of all their young starters. Brewers President of Baseball Operations Matt Arnold.
14: Certainly want to be conservative, but we also got to win games. You know, we have a long way to go and don't want to get too far ahead of ourselves. You know, we're still in July here, and so we, you know, obviously have a little bit of a lead here, but that can go away quickly. And so, you know, we're gonna do what we can to push the guys, but also do it responsibly.
4: The Brewers begin the day with a 7-game lead over the Cubs for the first place in the NL Central. Taking a look at the roads with your WTMJ Time Saver traffic. We are seeing, first of all, usual backups around the stadium interchange, heading in both directions, but worse heading eastbound. If you're heading eastbound, you're going to start hitting those brakes right around South 70th Street and stay on them through 35th Street. We also have major delays heading southbound on I-43. You'll start hitting the brakes right around Capitol Drive and stay on them through the Marquette interchange. Here's your WTMJ 5-day forecast. Overnight tonight, partly cloudy, low of 63. Tomorrow, partly cloudy and a little warmer, high of 81. Saturday, partly cloudy, warm and humid. Slight chance of storms later in the day, high of 87. Sunday, hot and humid with a chance of thunderstorms, high of 93 with the heat index near 100. Monday, partly cloudy, hot, humid, chance of thunderstorms, high of 90. Right now, in Green Bay, it's 78. In Madison, it's 75. In Waukesha, it's 76. And in Milwaukee, it is 75 degrees. I'm Elizabeth Lintonen, Outdoor Living Unlimited, WTMJ News. 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
16: 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In the next 2 hours, you'll get a delicious preview of the Caribbean flavors of St. Kate the Arts Hotel's authentic and unique St. Lucian dinner coming up next month. And German Fest, you'll find Lumberjacks in Love on Sunday. Find out where you can meet local romance author Sarah Nye and the well-read damsel bookstore owner Natasha Meyer. You can see them there, but you'll also hear them here just after the 7 o'clock newscast as my guest to tell us all about what to expect with Lumberjacks in Love. And then come with me behind the scenes of the new Uke documentary. You know, it's a story I've been following for at least 2.5 years now. And the co-founders of the Milwaukee production studio September Club, who have spent the last 3 years making this film about Bob Uecker, Barry Polterman and Jeremy Kuhn will join me in the WTMJ studio at 7:35 to give us all a preview and some behind-the-scenes stories before Uke opens tomorrow in many Wisconsin theaters. Plus, two chances this hour for you to win For King and Country concert tickets. See them at the Wisconsin State Fair on the Bank 5-9 main stage August 10th. But a couple of things. First, a Summerween moment that I had today. And very sweet news about the positive impact that the new Jimothy the Raccoon bobblehead, which is created right here in Milwaukee, how the jiggling Jimothy is helping other animals. But first, Summerween after Jimothy, or first Summerween, then Jimothy. Yesterday's Summerween survey that I had here on What's on Tap, it was very informal, opened up the talk and text line, asked some folks here at the office to email me, are you a weenie or a waiter? Weenie meaning you're leaning all the way into Halloween. Waiter meaning I would really rather not celebrate it in the middle of the hot summer. I would rather celebrate Halloween in October when it is on October 31st. So found during the yesterday survey, not a lot of weenies. People embracing Summerween, Halloween decorations, candy and activities in the month of July. But the people who are way in. Like you're either all the way in on Summerween and going code orange, or you would be like a lot of WTMJ fans and teammates that I work with, absolute waiters, wanting to wait for the cool temperatures, autumn leaves before pulling out the pumpkins. So I had a chuckle today. The amusing moment I had, my smartphone dinged. Ah, I have a text. Who's it from? World Market. The message? It's creeping up. 100 days till Halloween. And then some sort of discount offer. I did not click on the link because I think I'm a waiter and not a weenie. But like lots of decorations and Halloween goodies, I would suppose, were on the other side of that link. But I do wish a very happy Summerween to those who celebrate. Put up your skeletons, put the Hawaiian shirts on them, and enjoy some candy corn. But from Summerween's popularity in big box stores and social media to Jimothy Summer. Who is Jimothy? If you haven't seen him on social media yet, pop on. You will likely see him. Actually, I just discovered if you Google Jimothy, spelled like Timothy with a J, there's a little raccoon animation that runs across your screen. That delighted me. So Jimothy is a very round raccoon with no tail, bless his heart. Rummaging around a Seattle neighborhood. He's gotten a lot of attention the past couple of weeks and is internet famous for sure because he was rambling around somebody's neighborhood and got caught on video. And because he is so round and tailless and charmed some people, he is now internet famous. So how does this Seattle raccoon connect to us in Wisconsin? Well, Tuesday, Milwaukee's own National Bobblehead Hall of Fame and Museum announced the release of the one and only Jimothy the Raccoon Bobblehead. You know, the Bobblehead Museum is great at capturing pop culture moments. This is an officially licensed, limited edition bobblehead of Jimothy, the Seattle raccoon, the global internet sensation. Now, if you want to see this Jimothy bobblehead, you know what you can do. Text the word watch to the Siding Unlimited WTMJ talk and text line. Text watch, not Jimothy. Text watch to 855-616-1620, and you can see a photo of the bobblehead. And Jimothy had to get his name. The woman who videoed it was like, he just looks like a Jimothy. So, but the reason he looks like a little like puffball, he's gray. Like I said, he has no stripy tail. Bless his little heart. He has something called short spine syndrome. So his vertebrae are compressed and he kind of like doesn't have a neck, but he is mobile. He scurries around and doesn't seem to be in any pain. So for the bobblehead pose, Jimothy is in a running and scurrying pose on some grass. And it says a big Jimothy. So the really sweet news about this Jimothy bobblehead and the idea that Phil Sklar, co-founder and CEO of the National Bobblehead Hall of Fame, had, well, he announced today that after just 2 days, Jimothy is one of their top-selling bobbleheads of 2026. And the National Bobblehead Museum and Hall of Fame will be donating $1,000 to the Seattle area nonprofit PAWS in conjunction with the sales. And the National Bobblehead Hall of Fame and Museum is going to continue to donate an additional $1,000 for every 1,000 Jimothy bobbleheads sold. And PAWS is a no-kill shelter, and they help cats and pets and dogs, and if they're injured or orphaned wild animals, like they really have a big outreach, and they've been, they've been around since 1976. So as of right now, Jimothy bobbleheads, who wants them? 46 states, Washington, D.C., and 3 provinces in Canada. So if you know anybody in Alaska, Arkansas, Montana, and South Dakota, tell them to get on it so we can have all 50 states with somebody with a Jimothy bobblehead. Could be one of the most unique gifts of the year, the Jimothy bobblehead. You are now up to date on your pop culture. 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
16: I'm Sandy Max. In this spotlight interview, we tempt your taste buds with a unique foodie event. Welcome back to What's on Tap, St. Kate the Arts Hotel chef, Hess Keith Flavian.
23: Well, thanks for having me again.
16: How are you?
23: I'm doing fantastic.
16: Tell me what you have in store for the Studio Presents Flavors of Home, a St. Lucian dinner, August 25th at the Studio Kitchen and Cocktails.
23: This has been a long time coming. Since I was 16, been in this industry, so it's like...
16: Is that when you started cooking?
23: Well, not started cooking, but just been in the hospitality industry. I started front of the house. I ended up in the back of the house because I guess that was my calling.
16: To make the delicious food. This sounds like a very personal dinner. What inspired you to create Flavors of Home, a St. Lucian dinner?
23: Yeah, well, it was a collaborative idea. It was like something that I've always kind of like wanted to do. Being from the Caribbean, like living in the United States is like, this is my background. This is like what takes me home because I cook like that at home. So like to showcase it with the rest of, you know, the people out in Milwaukee is incredible. So.
16: Well, you're not just showcasing the food. You're also going to be sharing the origin stories and what this food means to you in this intimate dinner.
23: Definitely. I grew up with like my grandmother and my aunts. So like we all had chores like growing up. And one of my chores was just like kind of helping in the kitchen. So I learned a lot watching my grandma and my aunts cook. And so,
16: I'll bet you learned a lot of great recipes, like just those being handed down from your family. Yeah.
23: And that's where the love of food started for me.
16: And I got to think that that's special bonding time when you're chopping up fruits and vegetables and chatting and laughing. Like those are really magical times, especially with your family.
23: Yeah, definitely. Like a lot of the time we spend in St. Lucia is around like, you know, the kitchen table. You know, it's just like my aunt loves cooking. So when I go home and visit, it's all about food.
16: So. This is a sentimental cuisine for you. For people who've never experienced Caribbean cuisine or St. Lucian food, how do you describe

0: describe it, and what can they expect at your Flavors of Home dinner?
1: So definitely, it's going to be like, you know, big bust of flavor. Like, you're going to get like your heat, you're going to get your sweet, like, you know, you're going to have like tropical fruits in there, your spices, an array of amazing ingredients. So super excited to showcase that. It's going to come with some amazing stories of like me growing up in St. Lucia, like rural part of St. Lucia. Like, you know, I grew up with outhouses, so it's no electricity, no running water.
0: How did you wash the fruits and vegetables? Like, that affects your kitchen if you don't have running water.
1: Well, yeah, we have a spring that we go carry water from, and then this is what we wash our stuff with, and then we use a lot of rainwater, and then we wash our clothes in the river.
0: That's an example of some of the real storytelling and a window to the world that you grew up in,
1: yeah,
0: in St. Lucia. Tell me one of the flavors or one of the fruits that you are excited to showcase or at least include, make sure is included in the Flavors of Home, a St. Lucian dinner.
1: Mango and guavas.
0: Ooh, there is nothing like a fresh mango. The color of it, the sweetness of it, the soft texture. Tell me how you're thinking about working in mango.
1: You'll have to come see it.
0: Ah!
1: But you could do it so much. You make a mango salad. I do a chutney with mine.
0: August 25th, it's a Tuesday night, the Studio Kitchen and Cocktails. The studio presents Flavors of Home, a St. Lucian dinner, prepared by Chef Heskeith Flavian at St. Kate the Arts Hotel. Now, this is a really intimate dinner, only 16 guests. Why?
1: Because, like, it actually gives me the opportunity to, like, answer everyone's questions, kind of like, you know, to engage with everybody. And it kind of makes it, like, more of an intimate experience.
0: It's almost turning the dark room into your home if it's this casual and this connective.
1: Ideally. Wish we could have a carnival in the back.
0: What is that?
1: Oh, you've heard of Mardi Gras.
0: Yes.
1: You've heard of carnival in Rio.
0: Yes.
1: So it's basically like a whole month leading to the Monday, Tuesday carnival day where people wear in costumes.
0: It's a party.
1: Like, you know, soca music, dancing in the streets, drinking. It's like a big feast, you know?
0: So you're going to bring that spirit to this dinner.
1: Yeah.
0: Wonderful. As the executive chef at St. Kate, what does it mean to be able to bring your Caribbean heritage into the kitchen for this dinner?
1: It means everything to me. Everything.
0: Why does it resonate so deeply with you?
1: Because when you become a trained chef, to like go back and master the cuisine that you grew up with, and then you get the opportunity to share it with other people and then tell the story behind that, like, it goes full circle. It's like I left home and then I gained my career in something that I admired so much as our cuisine. And now, like, I get to show it to people and, like, talk about it and give that story of my background.
0: It's a great way to get to know people. Food is love and food connects people. And who knows what stories will come from the dinner guests because you're sharing so much of you and your history.
1: Yeah. So I hope, like, it's very interactive and then they ask questions and, you know, like, want to get to know about me and my culture, want to know about St. Lucia, which is such a beautiful island and rich in culture. And
0: you don't have to go to the Caribbean Islands. The Caribbean Islands are coming to you.
1: Exactly.
0: St. Kate the Arts Hotel's executive chef, Heskeith Flavian, bringing his home, St. Lucia, to us in the dark room as part of the Studio Presents Flavors of Home, a St. Lucian dinner. Tuesday, August 25th, the Studio Kitchen and Cocktails. And Chef Flavian, what do you hope guests are talking about when they leave after they've sampled your food, some accompanying beverages, and just the spirit of the evening?
1: I hope they feel like they learned a lot about St. Lucia. They learned a lot about me. And then hopefully they're like planning the trip to St. Lucia. And maybe I could tag along with them.
0: Visit some of your family back home.
1: Exactly.
0: It is more than a dinner. It is an evening of culture, of storytelling, and truly unique and exceptional cuisine. Reservations encouraged as soon as possible. 16 seats available. That really is intimate.
1: That's it.
0: Thank you so much for joining me for this spotlight interview. StKateArts.com is the website. Go say hey to Chef Flavian.
1: Come see me.
0: He means it. That just sounds incredible. So consider enjoying that Caribbean meal. And music fans, your chance to win free concert tickets next on What's on Tap.

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5: There have been rumblings that, you know, outside groups are going to start doing this big, massive push for in the end. 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
7: That is an upbeat sound for King and Country, and they are going to be performing at the Wisconsin State Fair. They performed there a few years ago, and they are back on the Bank 5-9 main stage August 10th. At 7:30, opening act is Rachel Lampa. And for King and Country, I know a lot of you are already fans of their spectacular shows. They really are known for putting on a production as one of the most successful Christian pop acts in the world. And they are brothers. You'll be seeing the duo of Joel and Luke Smallbone. They've stacked up at least 4 Grammy Awards, and they are known for inspirational, uplifting music. I was doing some research on their website, and interesting to see just that their mission really is to take things in song and how things can bring us down or even damage us, but transform them to grow in love. So inspirational music. Some of the most popular songs for King and Country: God Only Knows, Burn the Ships, Joy, Priceless, Together. And you will see incredible lighting, drums, storytelling, and a big theatrical production. So this is a concert experience, not just a musical performance. And if you're a longtime fan or just enjoy great live music, this should be one of the most unique shows on the State Fair main stage this summer. And it's also a great opportunity. You know, when you get a concert ticket for the Bank 5-9 main stage, you also get free admission to the Wisconsin State Fair. Well, it's all included, I should say. And so that means you can stroll around and do all the cool things that you love to do at the Wisconsin State Fair, like eat the cheese curds and the cream puffs and ride the giant slide and see the livestock and shop in the expo center. You can do all those fun things at the fair and then see a fantastic concert. So for King and Country, August 10th on the Bank 5-9 main stage, Rachel Lampa opening. And if you would like to be there for free, well, you're listening at absolutely the right time. 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And a reminder that what?

0: 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All sorts of good things coming up. We'll give you a preview of Lumberjacks in Love at German Fest, and also visit behind the scenes with two of the filmmaking team of the Uke documentary that will be in cinemas starting tomorrow. So glad to be with you here for two full hours of What's on Tap. But now we do turn it over to the WTMJ Breaking News Center. Here is Elizabeth Lintonen.
1: Thanks, Sandy. A man has been charged in a home break-in and armed standoff in West Dallas. According to a criminal complaint, 53-year-old Craig Serdick allegedly broke into the home on South 76th Street by smashing the front window. When officers arrived, they observed that Serdick appeared to be hallucinating inside the home, talking to people who weren't there. He was also holding a knife, which he refused to drop. He left the house after 40 minutes, falling off the front porch before he was arrested. He then told officers he was under the influence of meth. The resident of the home was out of town at the time, and no one was injured. The man hit on his bike by a bus near Cathedral Square has been identified. 84-year-old Raymond Fornell was pronounced dead on scene shortly after 8:30 p.m. after colliding with the charter bus as it turned right onto Jackson Street. Police said the bus driver remained on scene and is cooperating. A Mequon Country Club is paying $750,000 to settle a federal PPP loan case. The U.S. Attorney's Office says Ozaukee County Country Club wasn't eligible for a Paycheck Protection Program loan because it operates as a private membership club. Federal officials say the club received the loan and later had it forgiven. The country club agreed to the settlement but does not admit wrongdoing or liability. We are taking a look at the roads with your WTMJ Time Saver traffic. We're still seeing delays at the stadium interchange, but they are getting a little better. If you're heading eastbound, you start hitting your brakes just about Holly Road, and you can stay on them all the way through 35th Street. I-43 seems to have cleared up from earlier. We also have some minor delays on I-41. If you're heading northbound, you're going to hit your brakes right around North Avenue. Time for your WTMJ 5-day forecast. Overnight tonight, partly cloudy, low of 63. Tomorrow, partly cloudy and a little warmer, high of 81. Saturday, partly cloudy, warm and humid. Slight chance of showers late in the day, high of 87. Sunday, hot and humid with a chance of thunderstorms, high of 93. Monday, partly cloudy, hot and humid, chance of thunderstorms, high of 90 degrees. Right now, in Green Bay, it's 77. In Madison, it's 74. In Waukesha, it's 75. And in Milwaukee, it is 74 degrees. 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
3: I get to say congratulations. Sally in Waukesha was caller number 10 for King and Country concert tickets. 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It's called The Weekend Trend of Suggestions for Fun. And today I visited Vince Vitrano and Eric Bilstead with a list of events that I'm excited about. 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
4: Another summer weekend with way too much to do. So to help you filter it out, pick your few things that you can actually get to. Joined now by a host of What's on Tap here on WTMJ, Sandy Max. Hi, Sandy.
3: A surefire way to have fun this weekend, German Fest.
4: Okay, let's start there, yeah?
3: Annual, jawohl. Ja, ist das gut? Drop some German on us, Vinny.
4: Ja, wir haben Deutsche Fest diese Wochenende. Das beginnt Freitag, ja?
5: We were at EAA and he invited the German guy to German Fest.
4: That was a mistake. I wish I had that moment back.
3: Why?
4: Well, because they're here, they've come from Germany, these pilots, and they're there to be at EAA, and also, you know, they're German.
3: The so last thing they want to do is try their authentic food on
5: really
3: the lakefront.
5: Right,
4: you know, no, you'll find it much to your liking. No, we're here to be in America for a week.
3: Tell you what they can see that they might not see in Germany is the steel timber sports. Have you seen these competitions at the BMO Pavilion?
5: Okay.
3: The hot saw. They take out these huge, I'm doing the sound effects for Vinny, these huge chainsaws that are customized and just go through these logs like butter. It is incredible. And the whole presentation, it's got the big screens. I mean, it is absolute. It's like almost like WWE, you know, and just it's impressive. It's loud. It's super fun. It's men and women. So you've got the hot saw competition. And you've got axes. So I'm telling you, I have to go there last. I have to see the Glockenspiel first. I have to do, you know, watch the Oompa band.
5: Sure, yeah.
3: Because when I start watching that timber sports competition, I'm just sucked in. I get one of those orange flags to wave. Like, I am all in. It is fascinating.
5: They're calling security on this
3: crazy
5: lady.
3: Yeah, if you've never been. No, but it's just, it's wild. And maybe your German friends at EAA didn't want to see the Dachshund Derby. That might not be something that happens all the time in Germany.
4: Okay, very well.
3: And Vox Club, who I think are German, so they might sometimes perform in Germany. But this is just it. We love our ethnic festivals, and this is one of the most fun. 44th annual, so it's been happening for a while now.
4: Friday, Saturday, Sunday for German Fest. Meanwhile, Brady Street Festival, that's on Saturday, yeah?
3: Yeah, one-day festival where it's a smorgasbord of local bands on three different stages and belly dancing, if that's what you like.
4: All right.
5: Sure.
3: There's that option. And also in Kenosha, Taste of Wisconsin, where you can obviously enjoy lots of Wisconsin foods and some culinary demonstrations. And they have live music, 80 performances on four different stages and a free event. So that'll be fun in Kenosha. Also, South Milwaukee Lions Fest, if you like that carnival vibe. And they have an annual parade Saturday at
5: carnival
3: 11.
5: Vibe,
3: yeah.
5: That's
3: and
5: good
3: then,
5: description.
3: I don't know if you've ever been to Thiensville Kids Fest, but if you're looking for your kids to get some wiggles out, they've got a K-pop Demon Hunters DJ dance party, the bounce houses, and, you know, the adults like a beer garden. They have a soda pop garden where you can get root beer floats, face painting, a glitter tattoo artist. You can even get little mini manicures. And get your hair braided. For the fellas, touch a truck experiences, you know.
5: Oh, okay. That's important.
3: Can't necessarily. And Sparky the fire safety dog will be there. Plus, a build your own ramen experience at Fiendsville Kids Fest. So another fun festival to enjoy. And Eyes on the Sky, you guys were just talking about EAA Air Venture Oshkosh. Been happening all week. This is the final weekend where you can see all the historic planes, all the World War II historic planes. But I also love the experimental aircraft. I mean, it really puts the E in the air venture, yep, where space travel is part of this. I mean, it really is a full day festival to truly enjoy. And of course, the air demonstrations. And then we've got our own right here in Milwaukee, the Air and Water Show, Saturday and Sunday. Now, you've heard that the Blue Angels won't be part of it because of the military actions around the country, around the world. But you are still going to see precision flying that is just incredible up in the air. And it's a water show, too. So you have boats and watercraft to enjoy. So another reason to get out on the lakefront and embrace summertime. And if you want to see things in the sky that aren't motorized, Sunday is the Kites in Flight event in Oak Creek at Lake Vista Park.
4: There. Really unmotorized things in the sky.
5: Which you still might see something land in the air. Yeah. Who knows?
3: Wind powered. But I think it's a really nice way to enjoy the lakefront. If you've never been to Lake Vista Park in Oak Creek, it really is serene and beautiful. I got to tell you, I have live music suggestions. Good gravy. Sunday night, you have your chance to see a true music legend. Buddy Guy is nice at the Riverside Theater. He turns 90 next week, and it's truly called the Buddy Guy 90 Tour. And I got the chance to talk to him on What's on Tap. If you text,
4: is he sound good still? Like, it sounds like he's going to put on a good show.
3: He is humble. He's a joy.
4: Awesome.
3: He literally says he wants to play to make you smile. People walk in, you know, awesome, angry and gruff, awesome, and he's not happy until he gets a smile on your face. And I had an absolute thrill talking to him. And you've also got the Milwaukee Community Orchestra Summer Concert, where there will be playing classical music and a medley in tribute to the 60th anniversary of Star Trek. The Milwaukee Community Orchestra Summer Concert is Friday, UWM's Zelazo Center. And you know who's going to be playing oboe in the concert? WTMJ's Jessica Gatzo.
5: Ooh, okay. Very nice.
3: Yes. And I've got to tell you that this is the opening weekend for Uke, the documentary.
5: Yes.
3: If you were lucky enough to see the 20-minute preview at the end of the opening day game, this is it. It world premiered in April at the Milwaukee Film Festival, and now this is your chance. A lot of Marcus theaters around Wisconsin will I have a list of the cities, but look into it, because to see Bob Uecker on the big screen and follow him around for the last two seasons of his broadcasting career. Wow. And you get to be in his home. He's telling stories. He's going through the scrapbooks. He gets out Al Hurt's trumpet. It really is a special, intimate, fun, and meaningful look.
5: So Vetrano got to see it last night, a special screening of it.
3: What was your review?
4: I think if you're saying I don't need to see that because I've heard all these stories and I've seen all the clips, that's incorrect. There was stuff in there that,
3: yeah,
4: I hadn't seen. There was even more Johnny Carson stuff. I think something you would appreciate is I never really even bothered to wonder how he got on Johnny Carson.
3: And that's the Al Hurt
4: behind,
3: story.
4: Yes, yes, there's a story behind that, as you know, because you've spoken to the directors and all that. I had not known that before. So there are new stories, and the stories that you know that are retold, you're going to want to hear them again anyway.
3: And I got a chance to see a preview screening just before the Milwaukee Film Festival.
4: Yeah.
3: And it is a wonderful look at his baseball life, his career. Like, you, yeah, will discover things that you didn't know. So it's simply called Uke, UECK, and it is at Marcus Theaters and this week. And then in August, it will be even more Marcus Theaters around the state. So I highly recommend that.
4: Sandy Max, awesome, with this weekend's lineup.
5: Have a good weekend.
3: And visit with two of the producers of Uke, Barry Polterman and Jeremy Kuhn. Behind-the-scenes stories to share on What's on Tap, live in the studio at 7:35. Get your phone handy now. Another chance to win for King and Country tickets next on What's on Tap.
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18: Welcome back to What's on Tap. I am grinning from ear to ear because I just got something in my inbox that is Milwaukee Brewers related. So your ticket giveaway is coming up in just moments, but the roster for the Alumni Legends game theme night tomorrow has been announced. So if you'd like to know who's playing, one of my longtime Brewers crushes is playing, which I probably shouldn't have even said that out loud. See if you can guess who it is, though. So here's who will be at the alumni game, which includes, ooh, if you get the special ticket package, you get a limited edition bowling shirt. Okay, Team Wisco, General Manager Gord Ash and is head of Team Wisco, Jesus Aguilar, Chase Anderson, Brad Boxberger, Giovanni Gallardo, Bill Hall, Jeff Jenkins, Brooks Kieschnick. I mean, just these names are fun to hear. Brandon Kinsler, Corey Knebel, Eric Kratz, Jonathan Lucroy, Casey McGee, Eric Sogard, Eric Thames, and Randy Wolf are part of Team Wisco. And then part of Team Milwaukee with General Manager Doug Melvin and alumni coach Ed Cedar heading that team. Ryan Braun, Doug Davis, Tim Dillard, Corey Hart, Jeremy Jeffress, Dan Kolb, George Kateras, Chris Narvison, Jace Peterson, Manny Pena, Richie Sexson, Travis Shaw, Ben Sheets, and Carlos Villanueva. Sorry, I just got so excited. Can you guess who I had a big crush on? He's tall, he's lanky, he's big, sexy. Richie Sexson. I had no idea he was going to be at the alumni game tomorrow. So if that makes you want to spend a summer night at the ballpark, I highly recommend it. It's actually the 3:10 game tomorrow afternoon, and then you stick around for the alumni game. So I called that, I didn't want to use the breaking news sounder. That would have been a little too much, but that is breaking news on the Brewers front. Some fun names to see back in uniform on the field at American Family Field. All right, let's get to it. 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Love to set you up with a free pair of tickets to see For King and Country August 10th at the Wisconsin State Fair, performing on the Bank 5-9 main stage with opener Rachel Lampa. They are one of the most successful Christian pop acts in the world, and they are known for their big arena-style productions, so you're going to have a real concert experience. Joel and Luke Smallbone are brothers. They have won multiple Grammy Awards and love creating inspirational, uplifting music that helps you get through tough times when you need to. God Only Knows, Burn the Ships, Joy, Priceless, together some of their most popular songs, and you'll see incredible lighting, hear big drums, there'll be storytelling, and it's just a big theatrical production. So whether you're a longtime fan or just really enjoy great live music, For King and Country, one of the most unique shows coming to the State Fair this summer, and you get to make a full day out at the Wisconsin State Fair before the evening concert because your admission is included with your concert ticket. For King and Country, August 10th. Call now. If you are caller 10, you get free tickets. 855-616-1620. And the song you need to hear, one of Four King and Country's signature songs. Next.
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25: Most blokes are going to be playing at 10. 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
18: It's a song by the band For King and Country because they are going to be performing Monday, August 10th at the Wisconsin State Fair on the Bank 5-9 main stage. And congratulations, David in Waukesha just won a free pair of tickets. You have another chance to win tomorrow on What's on Tap. So set your phone alarm for 6 o'clock Friday so you don't miss out on your chance to win. And God Only Knows is one of the defining inspirational songs probably of the past decade, and the message of this song by For King and Country really that no one is beyond hope. And you can experience their spectacular live show on August 10th at the Wisconsin State Fair. And I will guess that this is probably on the set list. The song you need to hear, God Only Knows, by 4King & Country on What's on Tap.

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0: AARP is announcing that 16 organizations in 13 Wisconsin cities, including 7 projects in the Milwaukee area, will receive 2026 AARP Community Challenge grants totaling a combined $193,000. The grants are part of AARP's $8.3 million commitment to fund 750 quick action projects nationwide, aimed at making communities more livable for people of all ages, especially older adults. AARP Wisconsin's Amber Miller will discuss the details of these grants on the next Sunday Sip on WTMJ.
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